0: knocked back to the eight.
1: Yeah, Tay Cook, David, in that slot position. Just, you know, we know how dangerous he is. Just trying to give him the football down there in space, but was able to run down from the behind was one of the 49ers defenders.
0: 10th play of the drive coming up. The Rebels actually have it spotted at the 9-yard line, so second and goal from the 9. Ball in the right hash. 10:59 to go, first quarter, no score. Opening drive for Ole Miss. Trips to the left for the Rebels here. One receiver wide right is Jonte Cook, the senior from DeSoto, Texas. Tay Cook, as we like to call him. He's on the short side of the field. In motion comes Haz. There's a handoff. Stiff arm running to his right to the 5, breaking a tackle in the end zone. Touchdown, Kewan Lacy. His second of the year.
1: He had 24 last year, David. That's his second so far. Only got to play one half last week, but broke a tackle right there about the 3 or 4 and just simply ran through that tackler into the end zone. So showed you his burst once again. And, you know, for a guy that's 205 or 8 pounds, he's got a lot of power, just can able to run right through you.
0: Lucas Carnero will attempt the PAT. He is from North Carolina. Actually, from Cornelius, North Carolina. I'm sure knows a lot of the guys on the Charlotte team. Long snapper is Caleb Blankenship from Ashdown, Arkansas. And Oscar Byrd, you know where he's from, down under. There's the kick as Byrd gets the hold down. And the kick goes through from Carnero. And the Rebels are up 7-0 after the opening drive with 10:39 to go here in quarter number one. 10 plays, 75 yards in 4 minutes and 21 seconds. A 9-yard touchdown run by Kewan Lacy. We'll take a break on the Ole Miss Radio Network.
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0: 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When you touch down in Oxford, be sure to make Rebel Rags your first stop. Rebel fans celebrating 20 years with Rebel Nation. Rebel Rags, anything, everything, Ole Miss. In fact, that touchdown by Kewan Lacy just tied him with Jerry Neely, Snoop Connor, and Joe Gunn for fourth place all-time at Ole Miss in all-purpose touchdowns in a career with his 26. Deuce McAllister has the record, 37. Got a little ways to go to catch him, I guess.
1: Well, he does, but Deuce played 4 years.
0: That's right.
1: Yeah. Was played, what, 1 year and two games.
0: That's right. A little bit different, isn't it? Rebels are set
1: different.
0: To kick, leading 7-0 now with 10:39 to go in the first quarter. Derek Ely's back to receive. Henry Rutledge is also the up back there. Ely is a junior from Huntersville, North Carolina. He was sixth nationally last year in kickoff returns. He had an 88-yard touchdown return against Texas San Antonio last year. Not going to return this one. That one goes out the back of the end zone. And Charlotte will start at their 25-yard line. On that last drive, Lacy had four carries for 27 yards and had the touchdown. Deuce Alexander had four catches for 33 yards here.
1: Yeah, big playmakers, David. And Trinidad Chambliss was on the money in all of them.
0: Charlotte ready to roll from their 25.
1: Now we're looking to see if we got these things cleaned up that we were complaining about in the pregame.
0: Nick Cole is going to come in for Anthony Robinson at safety, the fifth-year player from Donaldsonville, Georgia, number 29. Ball on the left hash of the 25 for Charlotte. Fake on a handoff, bootleg out to the right. Gonzalez wants to throw, fires toward the sidelines. Got his man, nice catch. Kind of a comeback route to the 38-yard line. That's Jalen Hampton, his favorite receiver. Transfer from Western Kentucky. They will spot it at the 38. So that's a 13-yard gain and a first down. Braxton was trying to cover.
1: Yeah, a little boot action right off the bat. And a nice strike out to the 49ers sideline. Hampton had over 100 yards receiving last week and started right back where he left off.
0: Gonzalez has trips to the left. A little bunch set, triangular set with three receivers there. Four across the front. Logan Malden drew the start. He's in the game. Fake on a handoff. Gonzalez going to keep and run right on his own. He's hit at the 40. Flags are flying all over the place. We'll see what that's all about. Logan Malden is a fifth-year player from Charlotte, North Carolina.
2: Holding offense, number 75. 10-yard penalty. First down.
0: That's Fernandez, the right tackle on the holding. Malden, who drew the start as an H-back tight end, is from Coastal Carolina and McNeese State. Previous stops, 42 catches, 529 yards, three touchdowns last 2 years at McNeese State down in Lake Charles, Louisiana. Dom Sylvia starts at right guard ahead of Bulidic as well. So Sylvia, who is a junior from Bridgewater, Massachusetts, he plays guard and also center. Yeah. So that is going to be a dive to the 28, but you got the holding call, or the penalty takes it back to the 28. So first and 20 from there. Snap back to Gonzalez. He's going to hand it off. And running left, hit at the 30 and spun down at the 32. A four-yard pickup. And that's going to be Chance Williams on the carry. Williams is the running back from Baton Rouge, Louisiana.
1: Baton Rouge has produced a lot of running backs. This young man had a good week last week, but his backup went for over 100. So a really good 1-2 punch for the 49ers.
0: Thomas made the tackle for Ole Miss, and now Dorian Barney's checked in at cornerback, the freshman from Carrollton, Georgia. They're pretty high on him, Harry. He's young, not any experience, but they really like him. From the 32-yard line, second down, 16. Little swing route, far side. That's grab. Caught at the 30 to the 33. It's going to be only a one-yard pickup. Jaden Barnes ran out of real estate. Barnes, a senior from McDonough, Georgia. Preseason All-AAC second team. Third most yards receiving in Austin Peay history in 2024 with 1,083. He had a team-high 11 targets last week with 7 catches. So they're going to go to him a little bit. We'll keep an eye on Jaden Barnes. This time, though, only a one-yard gain. Has a great tackle there for Ole Miss by Luke Ferrelli, Aguero, and Cole. Dante Core is in for the first time for Barney. Core's the sophomore from Fort Walton Beach, Florida, at corner now. So third down and 15 from the 33 with 8:09 to go first quarter. Rebels leading 7-0. Draw play off the left-hand side and pushing it up the field to about the 38. We'll see where they spot as Chance Williams, but they will be shy of the first down. And Centarian Perkins, who was in on that play, makes the tackle for the Rebels. And it looks like they're going to spot it right at the 40, so it's a 7-yard gain, but it will be fourth down and 8, and Charlotte left to punt away from the 40. Yep. Branson Long will punt. He had one punt last week for 50 yards, and he's a right-footed punter. And Deuce Alexander, 6-yard average, his longest 6 in his one return last week. He's standing at the 15. There's a snap back. Long kicked one, and Kelly kicked the rest of the punts. That's going to be a fair catch called at the 20-yard line. So basically a 40-yard punt with no return. 7:19 going to first quarter. Rebels leading 7-0. We'll have the ball when we come back. We do have a flag, though. Hold on just a moment before we go to break. Yeah, not sure what that's about. We'll take a break on the Ole Miss Radio Network.
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1: 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We will crank it up from the 20-yard line. Trinidad Chambliss with Lacey off his left shoulder. One receiver wide left, one to the right, two tight ends out there. The handoffs to Lacey running right. Bam, four Charlotte guys penetrate, tackling for a loss. I don't know who we were supposed to block, but we didn't. On that side, there were four white jerseys and no hat on a hat right there. That didn't work out quite the way we wanted. Maybe didn't seal, but Willis, Wall, and White combined on the stop. Danaz White is a defensive tackle, junior from Concord, North Carolina. He's a transfer from Florida State. Pump fake. Chambliss wants to throw on 2nd and 11. Swings it near side to Deuce Alexander. Makes a catch, makes one man miss. But that looked pretty. He got a little rise from the fans, but he's out of bounds at the 20-yard line. Jerry Wall III, who is from Olive Branch, Mississippi. Backup linebacker. He was honorable mention All-American at Northwest Mississippi Community College. I think Northwest got like five guys on this Charlotte team that played over in Senatobia. They'll spot this at the 19, so basically no gain. And you've got third down and 11 for Ole Miss.
2: Yeah, not a very good offensive series so far, David. That run absolutely got gobbled up in a 1 or 2 yard pass. Got to tighten it up on third and long.
1: Empty set here as Lacey goes in motion. There's the snap. Chambliss wants to throw. Steps up in the pocket, runs out to his right, fires downfield, and caught by Ray. As he backs out of bounds around the 38, is he out of bounds? I think they're motioning him out of bounds. Didn't catch it. Let's check with John Darnell, had a field level view.
3: Yeah, he had it in his hands, and he went to the ground. He dropped it. It was the same kind of play we scored on with Deuce Alexander last week. Came all the way across the field and had it for a second and dropped it.
1: All right, so the Rebels will have to punt away. Oscar Byrd had a 43.3 average against Louisville last week. His longest was 49. He's on the Ray Guy watch list, the junior from Sydney, Australia. And a snapper is number 50, Caleb Blankenship from Ashdown, Arkansas. And now we got a flag thrown.
4: False start. Not all players were set. False start, offense. 5-yard penalty, fourth down.
1: So we'll be punting it from the 14 now. This is just not going our way. Rebels leading 7-0, 6:03 to go. Back to receive is Henry Rutledge for Charlotte. He had a 16-yard return last week, an average of 4.8. He's standing at the 43. Standing at the goal line now is Oscar Byrd. There's the snap back. It's a good one. He gets the kick away. Nice high hang time. Fair catch called for and taken at the 41-yard line of Charlotte by Rutledge. And so they will take over there. That's approximately 45 yards. Let's see if they call it that. 45-yard punt is correct.
2: Well, that's a pretty poor offensive showing right there, David. Three plays and out. Got a good punt, but Charlotte with good field position here, starting on their own 41.
1: They'll be on the right hash on this snap. Yo-Yo Station ID, we're going to try to slip that in here shortly. Jalen Braxton had to leave. Look, he's holding his hand a little bit. He is back in the game, though. There's the snap, quick out pass far side, caught, working the sidelines, knocked out of bounds. It's Jaden Barnes, and he'll get, looks like, to the 45 for 4 yards. It'll be second down and 6.
2: Yeah, it's a quick hitter out to you got two receivers, one blocking and one certainly catching the ball. If your safety doesn't get up and make a good angle, David, he just goes around that blocker. That's exactly what happened. Picked up four quick yards, but a nice first play for Charlotte 49ers.
1: 2nd and 6, Andy Jaffe is in, the junior from Tampa, Florida, and also Robinson comes back in as well. 2nd down and 6. There's the snap, swing route near side. That's a Chance Williams, the running back. He heads to the sidelines and gets to the 50 before he's knocked out of bounds. It's like they're trying to work the edges on us. Jaffe out of Tampa, Florida, makes the tackle over here. We'll see where he officially went out of bounds to the Ole Miss 49. Or no, they're saying Yeah, the Ole Miss 49. That is enough for a first down. Should be. Yep, okay. He got the 6 yards he needed, and that'll move the chains for Charlotte.
2: Yeah, good job of the running back catching that little swing route, David, and hitting the corners, as you said. He just got down the Rebel sideline and picked up enough for the first down. But that's exactly what 49ers are going to try to do, is work those edges and try to get some people out in space.
1: LaDarian Clarity now in the game, the sophomore from Pensacola, Florida. Trips to the right for Charlotte. Back to throw. He looks to his right. Gonzalez fires, has a man wide open in the seam on the far side at the 35. Knocked out of bounds is the big tight end, Jason Jeffries. He's a fifth-year player from Charlotte, North Carolina. Just made that grab. And that'll be a big gainer. We lost him in traffic over there to the 30-yard line. That's going to be a 19-yard gain, JD. That's a pretty good throw.
3: The screen, the tight end went out there like he was going to block, and then he went down the sideline. Good play, good throw by the quarterback.
1: So first down at the Ole Miss 30 for Charlotte, trailing 7-0 are the 49ers. Jaffe made that last tackle. Slot to the left with two receivers wide left. Lane Waddle is in the slot, the junior from Greenville, Indiana. He goes in motion to the far side. And now timeout called by Gonzalez as play clock was winding down. Let's pause 10 seconds here for station identification before we go to break. Let's pause 10 seconds only.
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1: Ole Miss leading Charlotte 7-0 with 3:46 to go in the first quarter. We got a timeout on the Ole Miss Radio Network.
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0: 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Gonzalez, by the way, is 5 for 5 for 43 yards, Harry, the quarterback for Charlotte.
1: We've got to get pressure on him, David, but he's not really standing in the pocket. He's just hitting those quick hitters out on the edges, and that's exactly what we thought that Charlotte would try to do, try to get him outside and get their best people in space. But he certainly looks like a veteran standing back there. But we got to get some pressure on him if we get him in the pocket.
0: We've had a total of 9 different defensive backs at corner and safety in the backfield. Now, MJ Preston's out there, the sophomore from Petersburg, Virginia. Ball's on the right hash at the 30-yard line. Charlotte had to call a timeout. They've got first and 10 after the 19-yard strike to the tight end, Jeffries. 2 receivers will come wide to the left here. They got an H-back left. Pistol formation for Gonzalez. Williams right behind him. And he'll take the snap, and he will hand it to Williams. He's going to go straight ahead, has a little bit of running room, and we'll get to the 26. That's a 4-yard gain. It'll be 2nd and 6 up and coming. Jonathan Maldonado, who's in the game, in on that tackle for Ole Miss, the 5th-year player from Monrovia, California, the transfer from Nevada, and Luke Ferrelli helped him out.
1: Yeah, the Rebel front line is back in there, David, after taking a little breather, but good push there by the 49er front to pick up a nice 4 yards.
0: They had Jordan Renaud, Jaheim Otis, and Michael Barreau playing for a little while. Now back to the first group. Maldonado, though, is out there. He's in that mix on that defensive front. There's the snap, quarterback draw, and that's Gonzalez. Runs into heavy traffic, and nothing there for him. Basically, no gain, looks like. So 3rd down and 6 coming up. Maldonado and Echols along with Jaffe combining on the stop for Ole Miss. Kamani Alexander now is going to check in at running back for Charlotte. He's a senior from Homestead, Florida, transferred to Charlotte from Appalachian State. He had a 66-yard touchdown run against the Citadel last week. It looked powerful off the line of scrimmage watching that game. 14 carries, 138 yards and a TD, and that 66-yard run. He did not have a lost yard carry last week in the opener with 14 carries. It was pretty impressive. He's going to go in motion, giving him an empty set, or them an empty set. Gonzalez with a quarterback draw, and again, that didn't work at all, Harry. No gain.
1: No, good job there. Cam Franklin, big number 5. David from that strong side defensive end sniffed that out pretty quickly. Came across the tackle's eye and made the tackle on Gonzalez. Kind of spread everybody out, put a guy in motion, hoping the Rebels would back off, but Cam Franklin owned the line of scrimmage.
0: 4th down, looks like they're going to try the field goal here. Their snapper is Henry Searcy, is a transfer from Pitt. Holder is Branson Long, one of the punters, and Ian Kelly will be the kicker. He had no field goal attempts last week, the left-footed kicker out of Bluffton, South Carolina. Snap back down, hold is good, kicks on away, blocked to the line of scrimmage by Ole Miss and recovered by the Rebels at the 32-yard line as Cam Franklin, we think, is the guy that got it. Number 2, Jalen Braxton, looked like he recovered. He's going to run it all the way to the end zone, but he was on the ground, I think.
1: Yeah, nice sprint, David, but he's coming all the way back. But

0: That's a great way to start special teams play with a block right up the middle. Number five, you say, Cam Franklin.
1: Cam Franklin, we looked last check with J.D., had a field-level view of that.
2: Yeah, it was. Cam Franklin came right up the middle, and that's a – we needed to play. We needed somebody to give us a spark. We're kind of dead out there. We not playing with much of an edge tonight, and Cam Franklin got us going right there with a blocked field goal.
1: So the Rebels leading 7-0. We'll have it at the 33-yard line with a 1:35 to go here in quarter number one. Last blocked field goal was against Georgia State last year.

0: room inside between the tackles, but he's certainly making some people miss.
1: Caleb Cunningham is in at receiver, the sophomore from Ware, Mississippi. Didn't play last week. He's wide out on the far side. There's a handoff to Lacey up the middle. Breaks one tackle, two. Still on his feet across midfield to the 40. Still fighting. They're trying to get him on the ground. He's to the 35. Finally wrestled down there. What a run by Kewan Lacey as he popped that one for about 33 yards. We'll see what it is officially. Tackled by Croft.
0: Yeah, quick hitter off the left side behind Therese Davis. Found a crease there and just burst into the secondary and outraced everybody.
1: Hand off, a fake to Lacey. Quick pass. Farside caught at the 30 and inside the 25 and knocked out of bounds. Officially, that was a 28-yard run by Lacey. That pass was to Cunningham as he makes the grab to the 24-yard line. Another bank first down on an 11-yard pickup there. So two bank first downs in this drive. Quick hitter to Cunningham on the far side. Makes the grab. And he's going to be pushed back after he gets to the 15. Samari Reed is in the slot, getting a chance to play right now, the sophomore from Margate, Florida.
0: Yeah, Cunningham, good job there, David. The five-star came in from Choctaw County. Too quick.
2: This is the end of the first quarter.
0: But we talk right about Cunningham. He got popped twice and literally took the defender with him. So he's a 6'2", about 215-pounder that got a lot of promise, and hopefully he's gotten into game shape. Two quick catches right there to end the quarter.
1: They got us down to the 16-yard line where the Rebels left about a yard and a half when we get ready to start the second quarter. Quarter number one is over. Rebels lead 7-0 on the Ole Miss Radio Network.
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0: come back to Vaught Hemingway Stadium. Fires works here in the stadium as the Rebels are leading 7-0 as we start quarter number two. 17 plays, 125 yards for the Rebels in the first quarter. For Charlotte, 10 plays, 58 yards. Quarterbacks are on target. Trinidad's 9 for 10 for 67 yards. And Cole Gonzalez is 5 for 5 for 43 yards. We're in the green zone presented by Wade Incorporated to start the second quarter. Visit them online at wadeinc.com. At the 16-yard line, Ole Miss with a second down and two.
1: Yeah, to finish the first quarter, David Caleb Cunningham, which had not seen a lot of action until tonight, is two quick catches and ran over a couple defenders. 6'2", 6'3", about 210 or 15, got a bright future for the

0: troubles.
1: So ready to go. Smoke a little blinding at the moment. There's going to be a handoff running left as Lacey, he's got the first down to the 10-yard line, just kind of picked his way there. Hey, Rebel fans, no matter where you're watching this season, be sure to buy a cold crisp Dos Equis and go for Dos. Hotty toddy, enjoy Dos Equis responsibly, imported by Cervezas Mexicanas, White Plains, New York. They spot that ball at the 11, so it's a 5-yard pickup of the bank first down for Ole Miss. First and 10 from the 11. Ball on the left hash here. Wide left is Cunningham to the short side of the field. Fake on the handoff. Swing route is going to be caught by Haz, but he's tackled immediately there as he tried to get away from Gavin Willis. Willis did a nice job on that tackle, and that's going to be a lost yardage play back to the 14-yard line, so a loss of three.
2: Yeah, good job by the safety, David. Covered a lot of territory to get out there, but Haas was turning around looking back in the backfield, and the safety came up and popped him for the loss.
1: Second and 13 for Ole Miss on the right hash. Fake to Lacey, fires to the end zone, touchdown on a slant route, and grabbing it is Tay Cook as he gets the TD, his first as an Ole Miss Rebel.
2: Great route, ran a slant route in front, screened off the defender, David, right there on his hip. Trinidad threw it about his waist high, and Tay Cook came up with the first catch and the first touchdown as an Ole Miss Rebel.
1: Point after attempt coming up for the Rebels. Carnero again to kick. Blankenship to snap and Bird to hole. Ole Miss goes up 13-0 with 13:55 to go in the second quarter. 13-yard touchdown strike. Point after attempt is on the way, and that one is good. And got a flag as they ran over Carnero again. That happened last week. Rebels lead 14-0. Rebel touchdowns are presented by Rebel Rags. When you touch down in Oxford, be sure to check out Rebel Rags. Make it your first stop. Rebel fans celebrating 20 years with Rebel Nation. Rebel Rags, anything, everything, Ole Miss. Penalty is declined, they say, and they'll take the PAT. Rebels up 14-0. We'll keep it here. That was a drive that took a minute 30, or it took 2 minutes and 40 seconds. Seven plays, 67 yards. Officially a 14-yard strike to Cook instead of 13. I had it at 13. They say 14. 28-yard rush by Lacey was one of the key plays in that one, too, here.
2: Yes, no doubt. I thought Kewan Lacey did a great job, David, of being patient, have good vision, finding the holes. It ran hard, definitely. Hey, John, this is a question I'd have for you. With Haas, the tight end, would you like to have him a little further in the flat? I know he's running flat down the line of scrimmage, and maybe that's design. Tell me about that.
3: Yeah, I don't even know if he was on the line of scrimmage on that last play we caught. It was definitely a lost yard on a pass completion, which you don't want that to happen. But a linebacker was on that one before we ever threw the ball. But a good Trinidad continues to be sharp tonight, and you see right there they brought pressure, and he found a man-to-man coverage over there with Cook and made a good throw for a touchdown.
1: Kick goes through the end zone for a touchback, and so Charlotte will start at their 25-yard line. Canero with that kick.
2: Let's play some defense, David. Three and out here and get some good field position. Crank this thing really up.
1: As he made that catch a moment ago, you know, probably the best defender on their team.
2: Yeah,
1: at this point has got to be what is the green dot, Gavin Willis, and he just read that beautifully, didn't he?
2: Yeah, I think he had like 8 or 9 tackles last week in his game.
1: But the Rebels finished the deal anyway. Ball on the right hash of the 25 for Charlotte. A pistol formation as Alexander is in there behind the quarterback, Cole Gonzalez. Rebels leading 14-0. Now in motion to the far side goes Barnes. Low snap, fakes the handoff. Gonzalez fires to the far side, and it's going to be caught on a diving effort toward the boundary at the 35 by Barnes. And a nice grab there. If they give him, they're going to put him at the 34, I think. So it'll be a 9-yard pickup. It'll be second down and one. That's hard to defend. Just a nice play by Charlotte.
2: Yeah, good design play, and the ball was right on target and on time. And that's 6 out of 6, I believe, for the quarterback.
1: Yep, second and about a half a yard from the 34.5. They have slot to the right. Man goes in motion to the far side, the slot receiver, Ely. They haven't hit Ely yet. There's the snap. Fake on the handoff. Quarterback Gonzalez keeps it and runs left and is stopped. He had the first down, John, if he just turns it upfield, but Edwin Joseph got him spun around. Then he tried to go to the sidelines, and he falls short of the first down.
3: Yeah, Joseph played that well. He kind of made him cut outside and able to make the tackle. And Jalen Braxton came up and finished him off.
1: So from the 34-yard line, it's third down and one for Charlotte. Maldonado, Barreau, Renaud across that front right now. And Andrew Maddox, a sophomore from Hattiesburg, Mississippi, and Oak Grove High School, that's the punt. They'll try to stop this one. They're 0 of 2 on third downs. Ely in motion, pistol formation. Handoff to the running back, hitting the backfield and driven back is Alexander. Michael Barreau got there first. I'm liking him more each time he goes out there. Boy, stuff that play, Harry. It's fourth down.
2: Great job, David. He's, for a guy that's 6'5 and 340 pounds, he has such a quick first step. He's in the backfield, blew right past the guard and center, and he's right there almost to take the handoff. But, yes, he's a very powerful young man on a nose tackle, and we like what he's doing.
1: Florida transfer out of Atlanta, Georgia. That was a one-yard loss to the 33. Here's the ensuing punt.
2: Ooh.
1: Deuce Alexander ran up and caught it over his shoulder. Had to reach back. He overran it a little bit.
2: Misjudged that, yes. Good catch.
1: That'll still be a F8 in baseball, but it won't show up in the box score. But that was scary. 41-yard punt and no return. The Rebels will have the ball. We come back at the 26-yard line, leading 14-0 on the Ole Miss Radio Network.
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0: 11:55 to go here in the second quarter. Ole Miss is leading Charlotte 14-0. David Kellum, Harry Harrison, John Darnell, and our crew. Injury updates are brought to you by Richard Schwartz and Associates, your Mississippi injury law firm. One call, that's all. What's up, JD?
1: Yeah, hadn't lost anybody tonight. Jalen Braxton came out for a couple of plays, but went back in. And hadn't seen Antonio Kite, Caleb Odom, or Kinsler, or Denson, as we expected.
0: Gonzalez, 3 rushes for 0 yards on each carry. Charlotte as a team has rushed 7 times for 14 yards, a 2 average. Gonzalez really made a mistake on that run he had early. Could have gotten the first down, tried to run parallel, and got knocked down. And eventually the Rebels stopped them 2 more times and forced the punt. So Ole Miss has it now. 3-man front here for the 49ers. Rebels have 2 receivers wide left, 1 to the right. Tight end right is Michael Smith. The back in the backfield still is Lacy. Smith flips over to come as an H-back on the left-hand side. Fake to Lacy. Quick pass near side. Caught by Ray at the 25, or 35 rather, up to the 40, to the 41. Ran down, just kind of broke that one off, JD. Nice catch, and there's another bank first down.
1: Yeah, continue to use him in the slot, David. He's played really well that first game, played well tonight.
0: To the 41 on that pickup of 15 yards, 14 yards. And now it's going to be trailing Ray again here on the near side. Back to Ray, and he's going to get across the 50 to the 48-yard line.
2: The slot receiver, David, he just found a little hole in that zone defense. They backed off. The safety's backed off. You know, you can see 12 or 14 yards off of him, so it's an easy pitch and catch.
0: Another bank first down for Ole Miss to the 48 of Charlotte. Chambliss back to throw, fires one to the far side. A comeback route for Deuce Alexander, breaks the tackle. He's down to the 30 before he's tackled there, close to the 30-yard line. Almost broke that one. C.J. Klinkscale saves the day with the tackle.
2: Yeah, long toss across the field. That's a big arm right there by Trinidad Chambliss. And then you get Deuce out there 1-on-1, and guess what? He makes the first guy miss.
0: 17 to Alexander there. Boy, the Rebels getting some big chunk plays. Another first down brought to you by our friends at Bank First. Now the handoff to Lacy, and he's got nothing up the middle. Hit at the line of scrimmage and then driven back. That'll possibly be a no gain or maybe even a loss of a yard, but Curtis Simpson on that defensive front broke through to make the tackle.
2: Yeah, good job there. We found some running room off the left side prior to this particular play, but nothing right there as Charlotte continues to bring new players in, some fresh faces, but nothing right there for Kawan Lacy.
0: Second down and 10 from the 31. Frazier has checked in for Lacy. Trips to the left with 3 receivers left. Ball's in the middle field between the hashes. There's the snap, fake on the handoff, and a quick hitch route again over the far side of the 24. To the 20 is Alexander, grabbing around the jersey, then shoving him out of bounds is the defender, Jameel Croft. That'll be down to the 17-yard line, and that's going to be a 14-yard gain and another first down for Ole Miss.
2: A lot of cushion by those corners, David. So what do you decide if you're out there? You want the guy to run past you, or you just want to keep him in front and let him juke you once he catches it? That's what you got.
0: Rebels with 4 straight first downs, I believe, now in the Wade Incorporated green zone. On the far hash of the 17-yard line. Fake on a handoff. Chambliss wants to throw in trouble. Runs to his right. He's got some room. He'll take off and get to the 10 and out of bounds around the 5-yard line. Green Zone is always presented by Wade Incorporated. Visit them online at wadeinc.com. And Chambliss had to use his feet to get out of trouble and then turned it into a very nice play. They'll spot it at the 6-yard line. That's an 11-yard gain and another bank first down.
2: Good job there, Trinidad. They compact the field when you get down close to the end zone, and nobody flashed open. Trinidad just stepped up in that pocket, saw some green grass, and took off with it.
0: First and goal now from the 6-yard line for Ole Miss. Michael Smith and Luke Haz are both in as tight ends here. There's going to be a fake on a handoff. Quick pass on a slant, and it's going to be flags flying everywhere. Trying to get Alexander. There was double coverage there, JD, but they kind of boxed him in.
1: Yeah, that was kind of tight over there. It was short side of the field, and you're in a little skinny post over there in the end zone, and I didn't think he was open, but it looks like they're going to get a penalty for either holding Deuce or a pass interference.
2: Now the corner literally.
0: Here it is. Here's the call.
3: Defense number one. Yeah. The penalty occurred in the end zone. The ball be placed at the 2-yard line. Automatic. First down.
2: Yeah, the corner literally tackled him, guys, when he came out of that route. I mean, he was beaten inside. The safety flashed in front, but the corner definitely was holding him when he tried to go through there. Into the end zone, which brings it to the 2-yard line. First and goal.
0: 5 straight first downs, 1 via penalty. We're going with 3 tight ends here, Haz, Bradley, and Smith on first and goal from about the 2.5. or from the three, actually. It was at the six, so the three-yard line. There's the snap, fake on the handoff, and Chambliss tries to throw right, and he is drilled in the chest on the throw and not back when the ball sails out of bounds. Awkwardly, Kylan Gill, the safety, came up with a blitz and really popped Trinidad. So watch a replay. Boom. He had no time to throw it and slammed him backwards. He's okay, apparently, but now they're going to bring Michael Smith out and Alexander in. Now they've changed their mind, and Alexander's coming off the play. So a little confusion here offensively. It's second and goal from the three. Now we're ready. There's the snap on the pistol formation. Lacy straight ahead, and that's usually automatic. And he's in the end zone. Touchdown, Ole Miss.
2: Yeah, good job then of firing off the football, David, off the right side, and just a straight give, just a dive play with Lacy. But going back to that last play, Lacy was on a fake and didn't get it. He would normally have picked up that blitzer, but he went off the left side. Blitzer came from the Rebels' right side. Nailed Trinidad right in the chest. But Rebels go on the next play, line up here for the extra point.
0: Up 20 to nothing with 8:39 to go in the second quarter. Point after attempt coming here for Lucas Carneros. The Rebels get another Rebel Rags touchdown. Presented by our friends at Rebel Rags. When you touch down in Oxford, be sure to make Rebel Rags your first stop. Point after attempt is on the way. Carnero gets it through. And the Rebels are up 21 to nothing. With 8:39 to go until halftime, leading the Charlotte 49ers. That was 8 plays, 74 yards, 2-yard rush officially by Lacy. Rebels went 15-11, 17-14-11, got helped out with a penalty and punched it in for the score. Did have that one incompletion, if you will. But all in all, a very impressive drive for Ole Miss. 10 carries, 65 yards for Lacy for a 6.5 average. And now, 2 touchdowns. We'll be back on the Ole Miss Radio Network.
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3: Was leading 21-0 with 8:39 to go until halftime here in Oxford. 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Well, Trinidad Chambliss now is 15 of 17 for 135 yards and a touchdown, no interceptions. We got five straight first downs in that last drive. The fifth one was via penalty, but you had a 15-yard strike to Traylon Ray, an 11-yard strike to Ray. Deuce Alexander caught one from 17 yards, and then 14-yard catch by Deuce. And then Trinidad Chambliss with an 11-yard run. And so that was a very impressive drive. Here's the kick, and Carnero's kick will go in the end zone, and Charlotte will have it at the 25.
4: Yeah, it was an impressive drive, David. A lot of big chunk plays in that particular drive. Trinidad was really only missed the one time he got blitzed and hit as he was trying to get rid of it. That's his only errant throw in that particular drive. Some great throws to Deuce Alexander, some good moves by number one. But Kawan Lacy picks up right where he left off from last year as he rushed it in the touchdown.
3: John, as a quarterback, you had to like that last drive. That's pretty sweet.
5: Yeah, it was. Trinidad sharp, just taking what the defense gives them. You know, they're not going to let us get behind them. You're just taking that ball in front of them.
3: Took one in the chest there, too. Play action bootleg for Gonzalez. He spins around, fires to the far side, and it's going to be tipped up in the air and nearly intercepted. It was intended for Jaden Barnes around the Rebel 40.

0: right there on the hash, and Jalen Braxton was there to break it up.
1: Barnes ran a nice post route, but Jalen Braxton was about a step behind, but closed very quickly and was able to bat that ball away. Thought he was going to hang up there. Maybe the safety would run under it, but he had already flashed by the wide receiver, and the ball just hits the turf.
0: That's his first incompletion. Cole Gonzalez has looked good. He looked pretty good last week. In fact, this offense played really well against the Citadel. They just couldn't get the Citadel stopped. They ended up losing the game in triple overtime.
1: They put 41 up last weekend.
0: Pistol formation here. Alexander's the running back behind Gonzalez. There's a snap, handoff to Alexander running right, and he runs into heavy traffic, keeps his feet going, though, and pushes it to the 26. We'll get a yard out of that. Cam Franklin. Ladarian Clarity got there first, though, Harry, and he really wrapped him up nicely.
1: Yeah, I think Clarity was sitting there waiting on him to hit the hole. There was a Rebel right there standing and waiting. A little bit of a weight differential, and he got pushed aside a little bit. But, yeah, that was Clarity standing right there in the hole waiting on him. It was the replay here on the screen.
0: Clarity's playing a good bit here tonight as well.
1: Yeah.
0: 0-for-3 on third downs, and Charlotte's got a third down and 9 from their own 26 right here. Ball on the right hash. Running back Alexander's off the right shoulder of Gonzalez. Now he starts in motion, comes back. They hand it to him. He tries the middle, and he's dropped immediately at the 28. He'll get 2 yards. It's fourth down and 7 as Perkins and Tajay Butler combine on the stop. Tajay, the junior from New Orleans, Louisiana, is a transfer from Georgia Tech. Had a big week last week, 6 tackles and a tackle for loss against Louisville.
1: Yeah, he did a good job that second half filling in for the injured Keaton Thomas, David. I thought he was a star on that defense in the second half.
0: Traylon Ray is back to receive this punt this time, and now we got a flag thrown.
1: Play a little Canadian football. We got guys running in all directions.
0: Well, they got a Canadian
2: before
0: center.
2: Snap, false start. Offense, number 13, 5-yard penalty, fourth down.
0: I make light of that, but Nick Krushi, who is the center for them, has a desire to go home and play in the CFL, and he's considered like one of the top 5 potential draft picks.
1: Well, he got a little bit of a hurry trying to get back home there.
0: Back to punt is Ian Kelly. He had a 61-yard punt.
2: False start. Offense, number 5. 5-yard penalty. Fourth down.
1: How does the gunner leave before anybody else? That makes no sense whatsoever. All you got to do is look for the football, son.
0: Back-to-back penalties, and the ball will be back at the 19-yard line. Coach Altman probably pulling his hair out.
1: Should come away with good field position here. We've got Traylon Ray back.
0: At the 35, there's the snap back, and the left-footed punter hits it very short. Wobbly punt. You hope it doesn't hit a guy. So here on the sidelines, bounces straight up in the air and down at the 46. Not a very good punt at all, only 35 yards. And the Rebels will take over when we come back at their own 46-yard line. We got a timeout with 7:09 to go until halftime. Ole Miss 21, Charlotte nothing on the Ole Miss Radio Network.
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1: During the break, they honored on the big board, and he is here in person, Tariq Robinson O'Hagan, the shot put champ in the NCAA, who's on the Ole Miss Rebel track and field team. And they also honored the small board national championship rifle team, too. Hey, we owe you a station ID. Rebs up 21-0 on Charlotte. They have the ball at their own 46. 7:09 to go into second quarter. Before we get going, let's pause 10 seconds on the Ole Miss Radio Network.
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1: Temperature great here tonight. Boy, last week we were sweating just sitting there. Ole Miss ready to take the snap at their own 46. Troy Everett is in on the offensive line now. High snap, fake on a handoff. Champ's going to run, and he is hit and dropped immediately by DJ Burgess. That's Derek Burgess's son, who is from here in Lafayette County, if you will. Went to Lafayette High School in Northwest Community College, spent a year at Southern Miss, and there's a little bit of activity going on.
3: A little chippiness
1: down there. Troy Everett, by the way, who came in at left guard, is a fifth-year player from Roanoke, Virginia, transfer from App State and Oklahoma.
4: Please reset the game clock to 7 minutes, 2 seconds.
1: This was a three-yard loss to the 43. Deuce Knight. Was Deuce Knight the quarterback then? Or was it? No, it was Chambliss,
3: no, it was
1: and
3: Chambliss.
1: He leads. And Deuce Knight has checked in, a sophomore from Lucedale, Mississippi. Chambliss lost his helmet. There's a handoff to Lacey running right, and he breaks through two guys and then grabbed and dropped to the 40. Nice run by Lacey. He picks up 17 and a Rebel first down.
3: I mean, Lacey got around the corner, David, and when he turned it north and south, he found another gear and just simply ran away from defenders there. Eventually was run down by two defenders and brought down, but a nice first down pickup.
1: All first downs presented by friends at Bank First. From the 40-yard line, it'll be first and 10 at the Charlotte 40 for Ole Miss. Clock at 6:27, Rebs lead 21-0. And Chambliss is back in. The handoff is to Lacey. Not near as good this time. They had nice pursuit and got over there and dropped him right at the line of scrimmage. He's tried to angle off right tackle. Jonathan Patterson, the nickelback, up to make the tackle. It'll be second down and 10.
3: Yeah, nickelback came from the all the way across the field, David. He came in on a blitz and just chased Lacey down from behind, but he came from the Rebel left side and chased him down on the right side. But it's a good play by the safety.
1: Ole Miss sitting on 225 yards of offense at the moment. Trips to the left. Trinidad wants to throw, steps up, fires, and he's got his man. A little crossing action there, looked like to Deuce Alexander. He's going to be tackled at the 34-yard line, 6-yard game, third down and four coming up for Ole Miss. And Io DeFosse at defensive end out of Baltimore, Maryland, transfer from Florida State on that tackle along with Womack. Ball's going to be actually at the 33-yard line, so third down, about three for Ole Miss.
3: Yeah, the strength team talked about how good Deuce Alexander was in the weight room this summer, David. You could just see he's just gotten tougher and stronger.
1: With a whistle and a timeout by Ole Miss.
4: Ole Miss, 32nd in length.
1: Jamari Reed just checked in, and the Rebels decided to call the timeout. So here's the situation. We are 5:11 to go till halftime, leading 21-0. 0-for-1 on third downs is Ole Miss. That's because we're getting first downs on the first snap pretty regularly, if you will. Well, the Rebels will be taking on the LSU Tigers next week. Coach O is returning and some other dude. But we look forward to that matchup. And the Tigers have got an update. They're kind of fighting Louisiana Tech. Let's check in with Dan Courts on that particular score.
5: Absolutely is in the SEC right now. A few games in progress. That being one of them. They're about to hit halftime in Baton Rouge. LSU up 10-7 on Louisiana Tech as that game next week. As you alluded to, wandering around the corner. Tennessee, the 18th-ranked Vols at halftime up on Georgia Tech, 24-10. South Carolina at home leading

0: 17-3. The second half just got underway, and Texas down 10-3 against Ohio State.
1: Thank you, Dan. He'll have all the scores at Ford Halftime Show coming up. Third down and three for the Rebels here. Here's the snap. Screen play left side. Boy, they read that nicely. Up to make the tackle on Lacey at the 35-yard line is Gavin Willis, and Willis read that one like a book. And we'll have a 2-yard loss. It'll be fourth down and five for Ole Miss. Actually put the 34, so a 1-yard loss, fourth and four. Yeah, see what the Rebs elect to
2: good
1: do.
2: Good job.
1: Looks like we're going for it here.
2: They brought a blitz, David, but right up the middle on Trinidad, and they brought a blitz out here to tackle Kwan Lacey. Yep. Good job with sniffing
1: okay,
2: that
1: Okay, fourth down we're going to go for. We got somebody jumping over here. Horatio
3: before the snap
1: goes early.
3: Offense.
1: Rebels going for it on fourth down. Can they do it? Mid-South Ag Equipment sponsors fourth down attempts. But we've got now we're going to take that 5-yard penalty back to the 39, and the field goal unit comes out. We hate that penalty, but Fields just went a little bit early on the left-hand side. It's going to be at the 47, and Canero is 11 of 13 in his career in the 50-yard range. This is going to be 57 yards. He got a 48-yarder last week to win it. There's the kick, and he's got distance. It's on its way. Is it going to be there? It is good! Lucas Carnero hits a bomb.
2: Man, you know, I don't know who else has got a kicker in this country. It doesn't matter. This guy right here is number one in my book. 57 yards.
1: Career long is 58. And that was 57. Let's check with John Darnell. Had a field level view of that.
4: Yeah, didn't make it by much, but right down the middle. And Harry says it all the time. What a weapon this guy is.
2: He's definitely a weapon. 55 and 56 in the Sugar Bowl last year for two records he set there. And then we got out to Fiesta Bowl and hit one off the upright for 55 and then just hit that for 57. I'll take this guy any day.
1: 24-0 Ole Miss with 4:32 to go in the second quarter. Rebels elected not to go for it on fourth down after the offsides and just drilled a long field goal. Six plays, moved only 15 yards and 237, 57-yard kick by Carnero. You know, Harry and I were talking about it in the previous break. This Charlotte team's playing very hard, and they actually made some really nice defensive stops in that drive.
2: Yes, they did, Dave. They're playing tough. I mean, there's no doubt about it. It's just their Jimmys and Joes aren't as good as the Rebels, but they've certainly played very tough and very smart. But the Rebels have got some weapons.
1: Here's the kick. It'll go in the end zone for another touchback as Carnero
2: How many teams in America, when you're down in the 40-yard line and you get an illegal procedure penalty and you got to back up five on third and long, fourth and long, and normally teams would send in their punt team, right? We send in a field goal team, and he just happens to hit it from 57.
1: The Rebels have a couple of touchdowns and a field goal in this, the second quarter, and they've pulled away to 24-0.
2: Well, I'm looking for a goose egg throughout this entire game. Let's play some defense.
1: Cole Gonzalez has a pistol formation, slot wide out to the left, the wide side of the field. H-back right of tight end there, and the handoff is at a stretch play off left tackle to the 26, and spins off a guy. It looked like he kept his feet. It was Henry Rutledge. Rutledge, one of the running backs, he's a fifth-year player from Charlotte, North Carolina, also a kickoff returner. They spotted at the 30, so a 5-yard gain. Jamarius Brown on that tackle. And yeah, he kind of rolled over Jamarius and got back up, and they let it stand. He got a little bit more yardage.
2: Never hit the ground. Just came right out on Jamarius's chest, popped right up, picked up another couple yards.
1: So second down and five for Charlotte from their own 30, ball this time on the left hash. Solo coverage out here one-on-one with the receiver. They're going to throw to him, and it's going to be caught at the 34, and that is Tank Boston, a junior from Anderson, South Carolina. I don't believe played last week, but he made a nice catch. Ferrelli and Cole combined on the stop to the 34. That's a 4-yard pickup. Leaves Charlotte with third and one.
2: Yeah, a little quick hitter out here. Jalen Crawford kind of stumbled when the guy stopped and came back to the ball, but only picked up about 3 yards, which left him third down conversion.
1: On the right hash here, they will send Boston wide out to the left, and he'll go out there. Pistol formation in the backfield. They bring a man in motion. There's the fake on a handoff. Quick pass near side is going to be caught for the first down of the 40. So Gonzalez pulls that one, J.D., and then just kind of dumps it ahead of him to Jeffries, the tight end, to get the first down.
4: Yeah, good play right there. Thinking run right there on third and short. And he pulled it out, kind of slipped the tight end out in the flat like we were trying to do to Luke Haas earlier. Harry, you were talking about that play where this guy got a little depth and made the catch and got the first down.
2: Yeah, he did. We had to bring a safety all the way across the field to make that tackle, but that was a well-designed play to pick up the first down.
1: Out to the 42, 8-yard pickup. Nick Cull and Centurion Perkins combined on that stop. We got in Landon Barnes for the first time, freshman from Baton Rouge, Louisiana, on the field. Played a little bit last week. Back to throw. Gonzalez fires near sideline. Got his man Ely. He was behind him a little bit. Ely slides backwards and helps his quarterback out at the 40. That's a 18-yard pickup and a first down.
2: Yeah, once again, looked like a little busted coverage, David. Just too wide open. He came in motion, came across the formation, just kept running down the Rebel sideline. Nobody ran with him. Eventually, safety got over, but the ball was underthrown. But a nice catch there to move the chains.
1: Ely had four catches last week. We got a timeout.
3: The two-minute timeout.
1: Two-minute timeout we fit. He had four catches and a touchdown last week, and he lost to the Citadel. Ole Miss 24, Charlotte nothing. Two-minute warning here as we approach halftime of the Ole Miss Radio Network.
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0: We got 2 minutes to go until halftime up and coming here shortly. Our Ford halftime show will be presented by our friends at Ford, courtesy of your Mid-South Ford dealers, where you'll find a tradition as strong as the Rebels in Ford F-Series, America's best-selling trucks for 49 straight years. And Dan Courts will host that for us shortly, give us an update on the other scores, look at some numbers of this one. Rebels leading 24-0 with 2 minutes until halftime. Charlotte has more penalty yards than yards rushing. 24 yards in penalties, 23 yards in rushing.
1: Well, stopping the run is always the very first thing in any football game, even with Charlotte. But the Rebels defensive front, good job of getting that run game shut down.
0: Well, they had a nice pickup to the 40-yard line of Ole Miss. They're threatening here. Ball on the right hash. They have 2 minutes to work with, and Charlotte's got two timeouts as well. Trying to get on the board and knock the goose egg off the board. 24-0 Rebels. Pistol formation here for Gonzalez. He's got Rutledge behind him as a running back. Two receivers to the left, one to the right. Dante Core is checked in as a DB. There's a handoff off the right side. Goes Rutledge, and Rutledge will push it to the 35 before we have any contact off the right side. Landon Barnes and Dante Core combined.

0: on the stops. That was a quick 5-yard gain, second and five.
1: Yeah. Continue to try to hit the edges, David. That's exactly where Charlotte is going to intend to run. Good job there
0: slots
1: getting outside.
0: Left and right. There's the snap. Pump fake and now fires it to the guy he faked to. That's Rutledge on a little flat pass to the running back, and he'll get across the 35 down to the 32 or 31. Ferrelli on the tackle. Clock running with a minute 23. Put it at the 31, so a 4-yard gain. Third and one here for the 49ers, and they quickly snap it and hand it off, and Rutledge is trying to get there, but it looks like they stopped him short just a little bit, John, as he couldn't quite get there. We did a good job on those short run plays.
2: Yeah, I mean, you said they got more penalty yards than rushing yards. Doing a good job stopping the run. It's going to be fourth down and one right here. I don't know if they'll run it. I think they'll pass it right here.
1: Well, they're definitely going for it. Got nothing to lose. You know, down 24-0 going into half. Charlotte certainly got nothing to lose. Rebels bring in some big guys, big guns inside.
0: And they're going to bring in their other running back, Kamani Alexander. So kind of a power runner. They hand it off to him, and he gets it easily off the right side. I was impressed watching him last week, and he gets it down to the 27-yard line, a 4-yard pickup and a first down for Charlotte. Ferrelli and Thomas make the tackle.
1: Yeah, he's about a 220-pound back, David. He gives you a lot of power, just a quick hitter, quick dive route off the right side, and he certainly moves the chains. A little timeout here for Charlotte.
0: Yeah, 26 seconds to go until halftime, and Charlotte wants to use a timeout. They will have one left. And the ball's at the Ole Miss 27. This drive started at their 25. And one of the big plays was the 18-yard strike to Ely. And he really, John, he came back on that play and helped his quarterback here on our near sidelines. Kind of fell backwards to make the catch, and that kind of got him going.
2: Yeah, good drive right here. And you said the quarterback's played a lot of football. I mean, he's got like 1,000 yards passing in his career. So he knows where to go with the football and gets it out quick. And doesn't really give us a chance to get in there and put pressure on him.
0: Doesn't look timid, does he, John? He's very confident.
2: He is. Really is.
0: So from the 27-yard line of Ole Miss, Charlotte, after the timeout, gets the offense back out there. It's a 30-second timeout. Ball at the 27, far hash. Wide out. He'll send two receivers. One of those is the H-back, Gus McGee, who's all the way to the sidelines. He's a tight end H-back. They got him way wide left. Two receivers to the right as well. The lone back is Alexander off the left shoulder of Gonzalez. There's the snap. Quick out pass. Too hot and too high for Gus McGee. That was only going to be about a 5 or 6 yard gain, but they lose 4 seconds and gain nothing on that one. It'll be second and 10.
1: Yeah, it's a big target too, David. That's just one that got away from Gonzalez, the quarterback. He'd love to have that one back. He just airmailed that one.
0: So second down coming up here from the Rebel 27. We'll send two receivers right. Ely is one of those, and Barnes, two of his favorite targets. Hampton is another one. 10th play of the drive coming up here on second down. 22 seconds till halftime. Second and 10 with the 27. Gun formation from Gonzalez. The running back's off his left shoulder. Again, that's Alexander. There's the snap. He's back to throw. Fires it far side. Another hitch route and double coverage there. It was tipped up in the air, intended for Hampton. That had a chance to be picked. Edwin Joseph and Jalen Braxton both were there and couldn't hold on. We'll watch a replay here, Harry, of the pass. Flashing it was actually Joseph.
1: I think Jalen Braxton would have picked it, but Joseph simply flashed in front of him and knocked it. He didn't knock it away, but he impeded his vision, and he just simply didn't come down with it. But I can't believe all these DBs can't catch passes, David.
0: Well, I know one that could. He sits over here to our right.
1: I mean, he's got to get it.
0: Cole Gonzalez, very fortunate to have another play here. Trips to the right, third down and 10 for Charlotte. The Ole Miss 27, 18 seconds to go. There's the snap. They're one of six on third down. Actually, they blew it dead.
3: Delay of gain. Offense. 5-yard penalty. Remains fourth down. Correction, third down.
1: That was quick. A quick 25 seconds, but that's what they call.
0: Back to the 32, so they will have third down, 15 from there.
1: I think they got one timeout left in the half. I guess they're holding on to it.
0: Five penalties for 29 yards. That means a bunch of dinky penalties, Harry. 5-5-5-5.
1: Yes.
0: From the 32-yard line, third and long. They got to get down to the 12. Fires near side. Intercepted. Yes. He overshot it. Caught on the near sideline. Down to the 40, to the 50, and to the 30 is

0: ball. He's at the 20. He's going to go. 5. Touchdown, Ole Miss. Nick Call with the pick and the 6.
1: Biggest play of Nick Cole's Ole Miss career. Just simply got pressure on the quarterback, and he just threw it downfield, overshot his receiver. Nick Cole, right place, right time, and picked up some blockers as he comes down the Ole Miss sideline for the long return and the score.
0: It's intended for Logan Malden, and it looked like he may have gotten pressured in the backfield, John, and threw it errantly, and boy, Cole got it, and nice run.
2: Yeah, he did. You got to be careful throwing it out in the flat like that, and you make a mistake in the flat, it could be a touchdown for another team, and that's what happened. Big play right there by Cole.
1: Yeah, big turnaround right there.
0: 76 yards on the interception return for the touchdown. First interception for Nick Cole. And boy, he made it be a big one. Nice
1: job. He did. David, the Rebels were minus 2 in turnovers coming into this game. It's nice to get a turnover defensively, kind of even that thing back up.
0: Last pick 6 was last year against Duke. Or 2025 against Duke. That was in the previous season. So Isaiah Hamilton had that one.
1: Number 3 purchase got pressure on him. He just simply overthrew the receiver. Broke it in, and he threw it. He thought he was going to run an out route right there. See the pressure.
0: Yeah, some heat in the backfield from purchase.
1: So I'm not sure what they're looking at. I don't think he ever came close to stepping out.
0: I don't think he did. He looked like he worked it all the way down.
1: He did.
0: Here's the call from the field.
3: After further review, the runner stepped out of bounds at the 38-yard line.
0: Oh, wow.
1: My goodness.
3: Please reset the game clock to 10 seconds.
1: Oh, my goodness.
3: The clock will start on the snap.
1: Oh, my goodness.
0: Man, there was no reason, was there, John, to step out of bounds?
2: Yeah, it was getting close over there. He picked up a good block over there. I think he was trying to dodge that last defender and just stepped out of bounds before he made his cut back to the inside.
0: So it'll be at the 38, and it'll be a 38-yard interception return, but no TD.
1: Well, that's a crusher if you're Nick Cole.
2: We got one, and then we'll try to kick a field goal right here, looks like.
0: Yeah, we only got 10 seconds left. So that takes the points off the board, Ole Miss leading 24-0. Rebels do have 2 timeouts, but here you're looking at 2, maybe 3 plays.
1: I think you're going to take a quick shot downfield, make it maybe an easier try for field goal.
0: From the 38 of Charlotte, gun formation for Chambliss. He has 2 receivers wide right. Cook is in the slot. Wide left is Fields. Play action, he wants to throw. Fires it near side, caught by Fields, and he's going to push it to the 23 with 4 seconds. We'll call a timeout. Well, that should be a chip shot field goal almost for Carnero. Then to the 24, that's a 14-yard gain.
3: Timeout, Ole Miss.
0: And that's another bank first down for Ole Miss.
1: Well, Charlotte's obviously given our receivers lots of cushion, David. They're backed off, just to make sure we're not going to run past them in the long game like we did against Louisville last weekend. But when you do that, you give your receivers lots of room to operate in front of you, and certainly will make you miss, as Horatio Fields did right there on the big pickup.
0: So at the 24, ball be spotted at the 32 with 5 seconds left. They put a second back on there. Carnero with a 42-yard field goal. 18-21 his career in this range. Just hit a 57-yarder a moment ago. There's the snap back, and he's got the good swing, and it's on its way, and the kick is good. He got it. 27-0. We had Lucas on our Rep Talk show this past week, and, man, he was awesome. One of the fans came up and wanted him to play, you know, the little triangular football game. Let him kick it. Our fans, you just never know, man. You never know.
1: You don't know what's coming next, do you?
0: We're going to visit with Coach Pete Golding with John Darnell here in just a moment. TV's going to grab him first. But at the break, Ole Miss is leading by a score of 27-0. That last drive, 4 seconds, 2 plays, moved 14 yards, 41-yard field goal by Carnero to put the Rebels up 27-0 here at the half. Ford Halftime Show with Dan just around the corner. He'll look at some scores and also give you some stats from this first half as Rebels with the advantage here in the home opener over Charlotte. Pete Golding to talk to John Darnell here in just a matter of seconds when he gets through with the television folks. Huge crowd here. We haven't got the official attendance yet, but, man, great response.
1: Great opening day crowd.
0: Great response. Here is John with Pete.
2: Also on the first half, real quick.
4: Yeah, I thought we came out.

0: out and, you know, executed 5 or 6 drives, got points on offense. You know, defense, eyes are still an issue. You know, gave up 2 screened go balls right there that we got to clean up.
1: All right, that's Pete Golding with John Darnell. And Rebels with the lead 27-0. We'll take a break. Coming up next, Dan Courts with our Forward Halftime Show on the Ole Miss Radio Network.
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0: 30 minutes are in the books. Welcome to the Mid-South Ford Dealers Halftime Show. Mid-South Ford Dealers and the Ford F-150, official truck of the Ole Miss Rebels. Coming up, a recap of the first half, scores from around the country, and stats. 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
1: And hello, everyone, and welcome to the Ford Halftime Show. Your ninth-ranked Ole Miss Rebels lead the Charlotte 49ers 27-0. We now take a look back at the first half and how we got there. Charlotte won the toss. They elected to defer, so the Ole Miss offense will be on the field first. Rebs methodically moving up the field on Charlotte to get things going with a very balanced attack. Rebs had no issue getting into the red zone, and then it was time to let Kewan Lacy feast.
2: The senior from DeSoto, Texas, Tay Cook, as we like to call him. He's on the short side of the field. In motion comes Haz. There's a handoff. Stiff arm running to his right to the five. Breaking a tackle in the end zone. Touchdown, Kewan Lacy. His second of the year.
1: 11th straight game with a rushing touchdown for Lacy. 7-0 Ole Miss, 10:39 to go in the first quarter. Capped a 10-play, 75-yard drive, taking 4 minutes and 21 seconds off the clock. Ole Miss starting defense, forcing a three and out on their first series, but then the offense with a three and out of their own to follow. Charlotte able to pick up a couple first downs and get to the Ole Miss 30 on their second series. The Rebs defense able to hold them and force a field goal attempt.
2: Will be the kicker. He had no field goal attempts last week. The left-footed kicker out of Bluffton, South Carolina. Snap back down. Hold is good. Kicks on away. Blocked to the line of scrimmage by Ole Miss and recovered by the Rebels at the 32-yard line as Cam Franklin, who thinks the guy that got it.
1: Still 7-0 Ole Miss, 1:35 left in the first quarter. Rebs able to move quickly down the field, and we're in the red zone when the first quarter ended. Ole Miss beginning the quarter in striking distance, and now Trinidad Chambliss wanting to get his arm involved in the scoring.
3: Haas was turning around, looking back in the backfield, and the safety came up and popped him for the loss.
2: Second and 13 for Ole Miss on the right hash. Fake to Lacy, fires to the end zone, touchdown on a slant route, and grabbing it is Tay Cook as he gets the TD, his

0: then looking to find pay dirt.
1: Now we're ready. There's the snap on the pistol formation. Lacy straight ahead, and that's usually automatic. And he's in the end zone. Touchdown, Ole Miss.
2: Yeah, good job then of firing off the football. David off the right side, and just a straight give. Just a dive play with Lacy.
0: 21-0 Ole Miss, 8:39 to go in the second quarter. Wrapped up an 8-play, 74-yard drive, taking 3 minutes and 16 seconds off the clock. Defense then forcing another 3 and out. Lacy on the next offensive series with a 17-yard run. Put the Rebs at the Charlotte 40. Drive stalling there, though. Lucas Carnero then brought out for a 57-yard field goal. And as long as that kick was Carnero, made it look easy. As long as that kick was, Carnero made it look easy as he knocked it right through. 24-0 Rebs, 4:32 to play in the first half. Charlotte looking to move on their final series of the half as they were able to make it to the Ole Miss side of the field at the two-minute timeout with 35 seconds to go. Charlotte goes for it on fourth and one at the 31. They pick it up. Drive stalling there, a big reason for that.
1: From the 32-yard line, third and long. They got to get down to the 12. Fires near side. Intercepted. Yes. He overshot it. Caught on the near sideline. Down to the 40, to the 50, and to the 30 is Call. He's to the 20. He's going to go. 5. Touchdown, Ole Miss. Nick Call with the pick and the 6.
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0: Unfortunately, that touchdown eventually taken off the board after a review saying Cole stepped out at the Charlotte 38 with 10 seconds to go. The last play saw another Carnero field goal, this one from 41 yards out, and he knocks that one through with ease, and that is where we stand. Ole Miss leads Charlotte 27-0. We'll take a look at scores from around the country when we return on the Ford Halftime Show. This is Ole Miss football from Learfield.
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1: And hello, everyone, and welcome back to the Ford Halftime Show. Your ninth-ranked Ole Miss Rebels lead the Charlotte 49ers 27-0. We take a look at scores around the SEC. Score updates are brought to you by Country Pleasin', the official sausage of Ole Miss. 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Five other games currently in progress. In Atlanta, 18th-ranked Tennessee leads Georgia

0: Tech 31-10, a little more than 10 minutes to go in the third quarter. South Carolina at home ahead of Towson 24-3. That game currently in a weather delay, though. In Austin, fourth-ranked Texas trailing top-ranked Ohio State 20-3. That game at halftime, eighth-ranked LSU at home leading Louisiana Tech 13-7, a little more than 10 minutes to go in the third quarter. And on the Plains, Auburn on top of Southern Miss 14-0, 2.5 minutes to go in the first quarter. They encountered a delay of their own down in Auburn. Miles from earlier in College Station, 10th-ranked Texas A&M defeats Arizona State 48-20. 11th-ranked Oklahoma on the road falls to Michigan 17-10. Between the Hedges in Athens, 3rd-ranked Georgia victorious over Western Kentucky 70-20. 12th-ranked Alabama on the road takes down Kentucky 45-17. Mississippi State also on the road defeats Minnesota 38-13. In Nashville, Vanderbilt a winner over Delaware 35-26. And in the Swamp, Florida victorious over Campbell 52-3. One game kicking off at 9:15 from Salt Lake City, where Arkansas takes on 20th-ranked Utah. That is your look at scores around the SEC, presented by Country Pleasin. Ole Miss leads Charlotte 27-0. We'll take a look at the numbers when we return. This is Ole Miss football from Learfield.
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0: And hello, everyone, and welcome back to the Ford Halftime Show. Your ninth-ranked Ole Miss Rebels lead the Charlotte 49ers 27-0. A quick look at the numbers from the first half. Ole Miss outgaining Charlotte 245-118. Ole Miss throwing for 155 yards to Charlotte's 86. Ole Miss with 90 yards on the ground to Charlotte only having 32. Ole Miss two penalties for 10 yards. Charlotte five of them for 29. Ole Miss 17 first downs and holding Charlotte to only 6. Ole Miss 0 for 2 on third downs. Charlotte 1 for 7 on third downs. Charlotte attempting the only fourth down of the game and going and converting it. They are 1 for 1. Ole Miss running 34 plays to Charlotte's 27. Charlotte did win the time of possession battle, 15 minutes and 37 seconds to 14:23 for Ole Miss. Charlotte, though, with a turnover there before the end of the first half. That led to Ole Miss points. Trinidad Chambliss, 18 of 20 passing for 155 yards and a score. He's also run it two times for 8 yards. Kewan Lacy, 12 carries, 82 yards, and two scores to lead the way on the ground. Deuce Alexander, 8 catches for 76 yards to lead the Rebs in the receiving category. Cole Gonzalez for Charlotte, 10 of 14.

0: the air for 86 yards, has thrown an interception. Chance Williams only 15 yards on three carries for the 49ers to lead the way on the ground. And then through the air, Jaden Barnes with three catches for 14 yards has the lead with a number of catches. The total number of yards, though, Jason Jeffers with two catches for 27 yards to lead the way in receiving yards for the Charlotte 49ers. That is your look at the first half stats. Ole Miss leads Charlotte 27-0. That is the Ford Halftime Show. We'll head back to DK, Harry, and John and the guys at the Vault for the second half. When we return, you're listening to Ole Miss Football from Learfield.
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1: And thank you to Dan Courts as he wraps up our Ford halftime show. We appreciate that. We're a little under a minute away from the start of the second half as Ole Miss leads here by a score of 27-0. John Darnell got to go inside. Let's check with him and see what his thoughts are about the first half.
2: Yeah, like you said, he was trying to clean up, you know, the eyes is what he's always saying, you know, Coach Golden, that we're not looking at the right keys and everything. So we're trying to clean that up this half, and but they got no points, you know, that's what I was saying. Hey, how can you play better with, you know, no points? But they did have some drives they put together, and we need to see the tackle better and read our keys better.
1: Braxton, Maldonado, Thomas, and Ferrelli were all tied with three tackles each to pace Ole Miss. We played a lot of guys, a lot of defensive backs for Ole Miss. Croft, Jameel Croft Jr., led Charlotte with seven tackles in the first half, and Gavin Willis had six. Not surprised at that. 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And Canero is ready to do that, and he approaches the football. As the Rebels go right to left, and Charlotte will go left to right here in the second half. This one's going to go about 4 yards deep in the end zone, and they will let it go. And Charlotte will check out for the first and 10 at the 25.
3: Yeah, I thought the Rebels, what Pete's talking about, David, a couple of those pass plays, instead of looking at the quarterback, or if you're in man coverage running with the receiver, they're peeking back in the backfield, and the receiver runs right by you, and that's exactly what happened down here on that 17-yard pass play when the receiver came back. But the Rebels are playing defense once again.
1: Charlotte gets it first here in the second half. They won the toss and deferred to the second half. They're going to give it on a handoff off the right tackle, then breaking up the middle to the 40, to the 45, making another move to the 50. To the sidelines is Chance Williams, and out of bounds he goes. What a huge play to open the second half for Charlotte. He's out of bounds around the Rebel 32 as Keaton Thomas kind of chased him out of bounds. That is going to be good enough for 43 yards on the first play.
3: Yeah, and a big, big open gaping hole off that right side, Dave, and then several missed tackles. A good job of Chance Williams weaving in and out of traffic, and Rebels never did get a hand on him. Finally just ran him out of bounds. But a nice opening play for the 49ers of Charlotte.
1: 43-yard run for Williams out of Baton Rouge, Louisiana. First and 10 for Charlotte from the Rebel 32. Fake on a handoff. Flags fly. In fact, they stopped this play. Fake the handoff and hit the tight end who's in motion to the near side, Rhodes.
4: All start offense, number 88, 5-yard penalty. First down.
1: That's the other tight end, Lane Waddle.
3: Yeah, I think the center was a little late snapping, had some guys taken off. But unfortunately for 49ers, back it up 5 yards. Rebel started their second unit up front, David, with Jaheim Otis and Burrow at the tackles.
1: And Renaud.
3: And Renaud
1: is out there too.
3: Yeah, strong side defensive end.
1: Purchase is still out there as the defensive end on the right side. 5-yard mark off, first and 15 from the 37 of Ole Miss. There's the snap. Gonzalez looks right, throws right, a little hitch route, caught at the 32, and then turning and getting out of bounds is Jalen Hampson, shoved out of bounds by Dante Core, who's out there. We've also got 24 Jaffe is back there as well. They'll spot this. Said he stepped out at the 30, so he ends up getting a 7-yard pickup. And you got a second down and 8.
3: Yeah, the Rebels sneaked up number 20, the safety, Anthony Robinson. He came on a blitz, but it's the quick pass out on the quick hitter and picked up a nice, 4 yards?
1: Able to pick up 7 yards to the 30.
3: Yards.
1: Slot to the left. There's a handoff straight up the gut, and that's going to be positive yardage inside the 25, close to the first down at the 22. Far side guy had him marked at the 21. Near side guy said, nope, that's not where it is. Otis and Core combining on the tackle. They'll spot this right inside the 23, so we'll call a 7-yard gain, and they're left with a third down and 1.
3: Yeah, Rebels bringing in some more beef there, David, along that defensive front, expecting the 49ers to run it on the third and 1.
1: Rebels done a good job against them on short yardage. They're 1 of 7 on third downs all day. all night, if you will. There's the snap. It's going to be a handoff running left, getting the first down easily as Williams. Still on his feet to 10, and will be wrestled down there. And he's going to have a 13-yard gain, first and goal from the 10-yard line for Charlotte as Butler made the tackle.
3: And once again, Chance Williams on the corner, David. They've been able to run outside, and that's exactly what they did this time. Number three, Purchase, did not get the edge set out there, got outside of him. Good blocking by their left tackle, and he rushed it down to the 10.
1: First and goal from the 10-yard line, ball on the far hash. They'll bring two receivers wide out to the right. One of those is Jalen Hampton. He's the furthest toward the sidelines. Pistol formation here. He's got an H-back and another tight end in there. In motion is Ely to the far side. There's the snap. It's going to be a handoff straight ahead and stacked up the line of scrimmage. No gain is Chance Williams. So second down and goal from the 10. Ran into a pile. You know, Johnny, looked like he was trying to pull that because he had the tight end in motion. It looked like he was open over there in the flat.
2: Yeah, it was. They've had some success, you know, running the ball this drive, and they've been a good one to pull right there.
1: Ended up being about a yard loss, in fact. So second down and goal from the 11.
5: Second and goal from the 10.
1: Rounded up, it's to the 10, about 10 and a half yard line. Ball on the left hash, brings a man in motion to the near side. That's going to be Barnes. Gonzalez takes the snap, sprints to his right, now turns and tries to run, and he is going to be knocked down right there at the line of scrimmage. No gain, only third down.
3: Yeah, very good job there, David. Number 20 once again, Anthony Robinson. This time he didn't look back in the backfield. He stayed with this man in motion. That's exactly what Gonzalez was trying to do, was hit this receiver out here in the flat, and he was covered very well, nowhere to go with a football, so Gonzalez just wound up eating it and losing about a yard.
1: Franklin, Brown, and Butler in there from the 11-yard line. Third down and goal. Rebels leading 27-0, 10:37 to go in the third quarter. Opening drive for Charlotte. They had a couple of big plays early. Now they've kind of stalled. Here comes pressure. He's hit as he throws toward the end zone. Got a man overshot on a fade route, left corner of the end zone, but a lot of heat as Purchase and Eccles were coming hard. Made him throw it maybe a little bit early there, John. It was intended for Ely.
2: Yeah, it did. Trying to go to the backside corner, the far side corner on a corner route. Yeah, had to turn it loose a little early and just overthrew him.
1: So now a field goal effort to try to knock the goose egg off the board. It'll be a little chip shot from the 18, a 28-yard effort for the left-footed kicker Ian Kelly. He had no field goal attempts last week. Snap is high. Kick on its way now, and it's good. Good job by the holder there, Henry Searcy, to bring that one down. And so Charlotte opens the third quarter with a score. They get a field goal to make it 27-3, Ole Miss, with 10:23 to go in quarter number three. We'll take a break on the Ole Miss Radio Network.
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0: Special thanks to today's game sponsor, Regions, for their support of Ole Miss football. 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
1: Well, Charlotte, 8 plays in 4 minutes and 37 seconds. That moves 64 yards. Get a 28-yard field goal by Kelly. He had a 43-yard rush by Williams to open that drive, and then he had a 13-yard run later. He had 4 rushes for 62 yards on that drive alone. Charlotte is a team now, 94 yards rushing, and 62 came on that drive. 93 yards passing as well for Charlotte. And they're ready to kick to the Rebels. The Rebels can do comes in red when Ole Miss goes for it on fourth downs. 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And this is going to go into the end zone for a touchback.
2: Yeah, Rebels get a first chance to touch it here in the second half, and 10:23 to go here in the third quarter, up 27-3. Trinidad Chambliss trotting out with, of course, Kawan Lacey and Deuce Alexander. No, it's got a different running back in there. It's like either Lindsey or Makai Frazier.
1: 27-3, Ole Miss leading, as we mentioned, trips to the right here, and it's going to be a handoff. Running left is Lindsey, the sophomore from Alexandria, Louisiana. Curtis Simpson on the tackle. He got a little bit there out to the 28, a 3-yard pickup. So Lindsey, who hadn't, I don't think he played at all in the first half. JT played a lot last week. Sophomore, transfer from LSU. There's a fake on a pass and a flip coming back on an end around to Tay Cook. That didn't work. It's a 2-yard loss at the 26. Looked kind of cool, JD, but didn't work so good. Womack made the tackle.
3: Yeah, try to fake the Lindsey, the pass out to the right side and flip it back to Jonte Cook. And everybody stayed at home on this side. And you're right. Didn't result in a very good play.
1: Third down and 9 now for Ole Miss from the 26-yard line. Left hash trips to the right in a bunch set. And Charlotte stacked in tight, kind of like Louisville did last week. Got the linebackers up tight. There's the snap. Trinidad steps up in the pocket. He's going to be hit, and he's going to be dropped back at the 19-yard line. Took forever as he's looking downfield. Couldn't find anybody and will be sacked. And that was not a good offensive drive. So starting the third quarter, Charlotte comes out a lot better than Ole Miss. Gill on that tackle into the 19-yard line. That'll be a 7-yard loss, 4th and 16.
2: Yeah, the Rebels absolutely. David came out sleepwalking that offensive series. 3 yards and we lost, 3 plays and we lost about 6 yards on it. Get ready to punt it away here with Oscar Bird.
1: Bird is going to take it and kick it away. There is a flag that flies, though. 8:50 going third quarter.
4: False start. Offense. Not all 11 players got set. 5-yard penalty. Fourth down.
1: That'll bring it back to the 14-yard line.
2: We may have to have one of those Wobble Davison talks over here when they come off the sidelines. I won't repeat that, but you'll know exactly what I mean.
1: I hadn't heard that name in a while.
2: Offense looks like they're asleep.
1: Wobble Davidson used to come to our office on the square, and we had the radio station up there, and he was the nicest guy. We'd make coffee, he'd visit with Mary, just super nice. And I said, Coach, I said, we just love you. Great to see you swing by here and hang out with us for a little while. I said, some of those players, though, say you were really, really tough. He said, no, I was a little different person with them. There's the snap back, and Bird this time gets away end over end. It's going to hit, take a Rebel bounce to the 40, still rolling down to the 35, to the 34. Nice punt based on the fact that we got backed up a little bit. That's going to be a 52-yard punt unofficially to the 34.
2: Yeah, got away with a good punt there. Couldn't get any return on it. Rebel defense coming out. Offense really stunk it up that series, David. Three plays, lose 6 yards, 4 yards, whatever it was, and have to punt it away. Illegal procedure on that. So need to get a stop here and get this crowd back in it.
1: To the 34 was a 52-yard punt. Well, the momentum right now is Charlotte. See what the Rebels can do to flip that. Four-man front, got Renaud still out there. Otis is out there. Maddox. Looks like Perkins is out there, too. Aguero, Joseph, Braxton, Crawford, Clarity. Ball's going to be handed off left side to Alexander, and he's got a nice little pickup across the 30, 5-yard line to about the 38. On the tackle for Ole Miss was Butler and Perkins.
2: Yeah, nothing fancy. Just turn and hand it off to the running back, and he just tries to get outside. We're able to put him back inside a moment, and old host of Rebels help clean it up. That's a nice 5-yard run on the first down.
1: They spotted at the 39-yard line, so he got a 5-yard gain, and they have second and 5. Three receivers right at diamond formation. Bunch set. They're way wide right, tight end left. There's the snap, and Gonzalez is going to hand it off and straight ahead. A little opening there across the 40 to the 45 goes Alexander, and he's going to get 6 yards and a first down for Charlotte as Butler and Aguero combine on the stop for Ole Miss.
2: Yeah, Charlotte came out of the dressing room with their offense feeling something. They've just gone back to the ground attack and of attacking the Rebels and doing a good job here in the second half.
1: Ole Miss leading 27-3 with 7:23 to go in the third quarter. Charlotte moving, though, the ball squarely in the middle of the field between the hashes. They'll send two receivers in a slot to the right. Tight end left, pistol formation here. Got an H-back right with one of the tight ends. A handoff to Alexander, spins off a tackle, puts down a hand, and scrambles to about the 47 or Williams. That's actually Williams, number 7, Chance Williams. They got a pretty good 1-2 punch with those two guys, and Rutledge is a nice running back as well. The offense has not been the problem as much as the defense. In the last couple of years. This is to the 47 for sure, so that's a 2-yard pickup, hard-earned 2, second down and 8.
2: Yeah, good combination of those two backs. Chance Williams is quick and not nearly as large as the other, but Alexander, a lot of power.
1: Perkins got the tackle, kind of tripped him to knock him down. They bring a tight end in motion. The near side, McGee, go the other way, though, on a little hitch route, caught at the 45 of Ole Miss and driven back is Tank Boston. And he's going to be right at the first down marker. Edwin Joseph was there. Just a quick pass, well executed. And it's going to be a first down for Charlotte to the 45, a gain of 8.
2: Yeah, another nice play by the Charlotte offense. Like you say, you're down 27-3 in the contest. But the last two series, Charlotte's shown some life with their offense between their run and throw.
1: Burrow and Maldonado have checked in for Ole Miss. On that defensive front, from the 45, the Rebels, first and 10 for Charlotte. Three receivers right to the wide side of the field. Pump fake. Gonzalez wants to throw. Has a guy open in the seam here on the sidelines. Caught. Boy, he hit a nice window there to the 25 and out of bounds around the 23-yard line maybe. John, that was a nice throw. He put it, dropped it right in the bucket.
3: You know, the frustrating thing is this is a play Coach Golden was talking about going into halftime. They faked the screen and said, the guy that was going to block down the sideline, they've hit it 3 times on us now.
1: Yeah, 22 yards.
2: Edwin Joseph just bit on it, John. Looked right back in the backfield like he's talking about with his bad eyes.
1: It was Boston who made the catch there. And the first down of the 23. Handoff right, nothing there for Alexander. He is stacked up and driven back. Maldonado on the tackle.
2: Yeah, good job by the left defensive end, Maldonado. He kind of set the edge, David. They're trying to get back on the corner. And Maldonado did not allow that. Good job of hitting a whole host of Rebels and cleaning it up.
5: Second and 10 for the 49ers.
1: That last catch was by number 8, Colick, not Boston, Saeem Colick. We hadn't seen much of him, junior from Snow Hill, Maryland, transfer from Bryant that made that catch a moment ago. This is going to be lost back to the 25, 2-yard loss. It'll be second and 12, swing route far side. That's going to be the running back in trouble, and reached and grabbing him there is Landon Barnes with one arm to bring him down. There is a flag down. It was Alexander who made the little catch, but there is a flag, actually two flags now.
2: I think they flagged their sideline. One coach came out screaming at the official. He turned around and threw a flag straight up.
1: That'll get you in trouble, won't it?
2: Right here.
1: Huh.
2: We'll see what the call is.
1: It was second down and 12.
4: Personal foul. Face mask. Our penalty. First down.
1: Face mask on the defense, John. We lost his microphone, but that's a tough break for the Rebels. Also a sideline warning against Charlotte.
3: Yeah, Barnes just got a hold of his helmet, and helmet came off, and he called the face mask over there. He made a good play, just got his hands on his helmet.
1: All right. That'll bring the ball all the way down to the 13-yard line.
2: Inside the 15. Another nice drive here by Charlotte.
1: So a penalty there on the Rebels. Almost the 12. They'll round it up to the 12. So you got first and 10 from the 12-yard line. Charlotte, opportunity to add more, cut into the lead a little bit. They got a field goal in their opening possession. 27-3 Rebels. From the 12, there's the snap. Quarterback wants to run the draw. Now flips it toward the end zone. Overshot his intended receiver, Chance Williams. He's trying to fake the draw and hoping to get his guy open, but pretty good coverage by Jalen Braxton in the left corner of the end zone. And I think he really just kind of threw that one away. He just was not open. So incomplete, second down and 10 from the 12-yard line for Charlotte.
2: Yeah, safety coming from the backside. Was getting ready to run the quarterback down, David, but he just simply threw it away to avoid the sack. But nonetheless, a nice design play, just did not get open.
1: Michael Barreau is on that front right now with Jamarius Brown and Maldonado and Landon Barnes on the defensive front. Second down and 10 from the 12-yard line. Left hash, there's the snap. Gonzalez fakes. This time he is going to have a quarterback draw. He'll run right up the middle and will get to about the 6-yard line. We had a shot at him around the 10, but he kind of broke free. He will gain 5, and they've got now third down and 4 from the 6-yard line. 6 yards away from a touchdown. 2 of 9 on third downs is Charlotte.
2: Yeah, Rebels bring in another front four. Some fresh faces here. We'll go just see if we can get a third down stop. This trip set on out wide has been good for Charlotte here in the second.
1: Yeah, a little bunch triangle trip set. They put one man out of that in motion. That's Pedro. He goes back the other way. Swing it near side, incomplete, and there's a flag. It was intended on an out for Boston around the 1-yard line, and Edwin Joseph had his arm around him and was holding him. So that'll be pass interference and give Charlotte a new set of downs. Should put it at the 3-yard line on the penalty, first and goal.
2: Well, everybody.
4: Pass interference, defense, number 14. Bobby Plessy, the thought of the foul. Automatic, first down.
2: Well, there was no busted coverages, but unfortunately, Edwin Joseph, just as we get another chance to look at it, grabbed the receiver, just grabbed his jersey, David. Didn't have to. That might have been the difference of catching or not catching it, but grabbed the receiver's jersey as he broke out of his move there. And official right behind him flagged it, gave a new set of downs inside the 5.
1: At the 2-yard line, so first and goal from the 2 for Charlotte. There's the snap, right tackle went early. Man, that's a killer from the end.
2: Yes, it is.
1: First and goal from the 2, little short distance. You can run it
4: before
1: 4 times.
4: Snap, before the snap, false start. Offense, number 76, 5-yard penalty, first down.
2: Little things that kill you right there, you know, just to back you up 5 yards.
1: Pull it back to the 7-yard line where it'll be first and goal from the 7. We owe you a station ID. Let's pause 10 seconds on the Ole Miss Radio Network.
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1: Rebels bring some new faces into the game quickly. Purchase is back in. Tank Boston goes wide out to the left for Charlotte on first and goal from the 7 now after the penalty. It's going to be a handoff, and running left is Chance Williams, and he's going to be dropped in the backfield at the 12. On the handoff, I thought he might have a chance, but he couldn't get around Nick Cull, who got in there. Purchase was in the backfield as well. And that'll go back to the 12. It'll be a 5-yard loss, and they've got second and goal from the 12-yard line.
2: Yeah, once again, the 49ers trying to hit the edge, but a good job there by Nick Cull seeing that and just came up in safety position and then turned the Chance Williams back inside, and he slipped and fell right there in front of him.
1: John, that's what makes that penalty even bigger.
3: I know we saw last week Louisville, we got down there and got the delay of game. Same thing, 5 yards, then they take a 5-yard loss, and good job by the defense.
1: 10th play coming up in this drive. There's a snap to Gonzalez. He swings it near side, threw it in the ground. His receiver fell down, got his feet tangled up here in the right flat, and this will make it third down and goal on the incompletion. It was intended for Caleb Tucker, and he just tripped over a block.
2: Yeah, it looked like it was going to be a bubble screen out there, number 13, Tucker, and he just simply got tripped up by his own guy and never got up and got in the route again.
1: Left hash again, third and goal from the 12-yard line.
5: From the 12.
1: Wide out right will come Cam Pedro from Lawrenceville, Georgia, transfer from Marshall, who's also at SEMO. We hadn't seen a lot of him the first half. First team all OVC at SEMO last year. He's the widest receiver out. They got another one in the slot. There's the snap. Back to throw. Gonzalez slant route. Caught by the Pedro, who I just talked about. He's tackled immediately, though, at the 7-yard line. So they'll gain 5 out of that, but it's 4th and goal from the 7. Purchase, Butler, Franklin, all there to make sure he couldn't get away.
2: Yeah, good job. Rebels just surrounding the receiver as he caught the ball on a slant route. He's right back into a whole bunch of Rebels, David, then ran right back into coverage, and Rebels able to get him down as they line up. The 49ers do for the field goal.
1: Ian Kelly, who made a short field goal a moment ago from 28 yards. This will be at the 14, a 24-yard kick right in the middle of the field between the hashes, and the left footer drills it through. There is a flag now right at the line of scrimmage. We'll see what that is all about.
3: You know, we're calling on Cam Franklin right here, trying to jump the guard.
1: Uh-oh. Eccles was back in there, too. There is a discussion. Well, will they take the points or the penalty and try to go for it on fourth down? Old school coach said, don't take the points off the board, Harry. But you're down 27-3.
2: Yes.
4: The field goal is good. There is no foul for leaping.

0: The lineman was on the line of scrimmage.
1: So there you go. 24-yard field goal will be good. And that will make the score 27-6, Ole Miss, at the 1:43 mark of the third quarter. And we'll take a timeout and be back shortly on the Ole Miss Radio Network.
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0: 24-yard field goal by Kelly as Charlotte goes 12 plays, 59 yards, and 6:49. They're winning the third quarter 6-0. It's 27-6 Ole Miss overall. It's time now for the Aflac trivia question. We have an aggressive duck. We told you earlier that Rebel and NFL great Derek Burgess' son, DJ, is a defensive end for Charlotte. How many career sacks did Derek Burgess have as a defensive lineman while at Ole Miss? There you go. So we'll have the answer here in a bit. Derek was a great player. Had a really nice NFL career, too, Harry.
1: Yeah, he did, Dave. He was not particularly tall for a defensive lineman. He was only about 6'2", 6'2 and a half, but so quick and strong and just very aggressive. Started playing here as a true freshman in like 96 or 7.
0: Here comes the kick by Kelly. And this will go into the end zone and be a touchback, and Ole Miss will start at the 25-yard line.
1: Well, the Rebel offense has been anemic in the third quarter. We need to get something fired up and get going right here.
0: Got another timeout they'll take here after that kick, and we'll take it as well on the Ole Miss Radio Network.
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1: Yeah, we got it!
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7: Ole Miss leads 27-6 with a 1:43 to go here in the third quarter. We'll have the ball at the 25-yard line after Charlotte's kicked a couple of field goals here in the third quarter. Ole Miss has not scored, had only one possession. You know, we asked you our Aflac trivia question. We told you earlier that Rebel and NFL great Derek Burgess's son, DJ, is the defensive end for Charlotte. And the question was, how many career sacks did Derek Burgess have as a defensive lineman while at Ole Miss? If you got any one of these three answers, if you said 17, 17 and a half, or 18, I'll give it to you because it was 17 and a half. So if you round it down or round it up, we'll give it to you. Seventh best all time with 17 and a half sacks. 9.5 of those came in Derek's senior year in 2000 for the sixth best in Rebel history. There you go.
8: Very good Rebel. Used to see him a lot at practice, and since his son has moved on, don't see him nearly as much, but he was an all-time great.
7: Mountain Cold for your Rebels. 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Coors Brewing Company, Golden, Colorado. From the 25-yard line is where Ole Miss will start. First down. Chambliss still in the quarterback, fakes the handoff to Lacey, swings it out right side to Haz. Haz got a little room to the 30 and up to the 35. I think second effort got him the first down. Man, he just rode the guy that was trying to drag him down, and he gets actually to the 34, so a 9-yard gain will be second down and one. But Caden Schmitz, the linebacker, doing everything he could to get him down earlier than that. Didn't work out. 9-yard pickup.
8: Yeah, good design play to get the ball downfield to Haz.
7: Here's the snap to Chambliss, fakes the handoff again to Lacey, swings it near side. He's got Cunningham, and he makes one man miss and then is grabbed from behind as he gets across the 45 to the 46. That's a 12-yard gain for Cunningham. Cunningham's one of those we would love to see get it going because he's a great talent, nice target. Clink, Scales, and Womack make the tackle, and that's another bank first down. Rebels at the 46 of Ole Miss. Ball in the near hash this time. Chambliss on the snap. Wants to throw. Has time in a pocket. Now flushed. Fires. Got his man. Fields at the 35. Down the near sidelines of the 23-yard line. John, that was a nice play. Talk about that one.
9: Yeah, it was. Sent Cunningham down the left sideline and cleared everything out. Fields came all the way across the field. And Trinidad just waited until he cleared over here. Made a really good throw.
7: To the 23-yard line. That's a pickup of 31. To Fields. Here's a five wide setup, another bank first down, and that's going to be to Cunningham, and Cunningham makes the catch and spun down at the 14-yard line. Line of scrimmage was the 23, so to the 14, that's a pickup of 9, and they're looking at a second down and 1. Boy, the Rebels attacking offensively. We're in the Wade Incorporated green zone. Hand off to Lacey. Lacey gets inside the 10 and knocked backwards. He'll have a first down at the 10. Looks like a 4-yard pickup.
10: This is end of the third quarter.
7: Well, the Rebels ripping it down the field, doing a nice job, and that'll be the end of quarter number 3. We'll have first and goal from the 9-yard line after that bank first down. When we come back, Rebels leading 27-6 on the Ole Miss Radio Network.
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0: Rebels get ready to start the fourth quarter. The Rebels have marched to the 9-yard line, leading 27-6, although two field goals for Charlotte. The only scores there in the third quarter. 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Go Rebs. I was looking at the stats after three quarters. Ole Miss has 305 yards of offense on 42 plays. Charlotte with 234 yards on 45 plays. Trinidad Chambliss is 22 of 24 for 216 yards, one touchdown, no interception. And Kewon Lacy, the other Heisman hopeful off this team, 13 carries, 87 yards, two touchdowns. Deuce Alexander's got eight catches for 76 yards, 30 yak yards. He's been targeted eight times and caught it all eight times. So is Cunningham, four targets, four catches for 40 yards. And Caleb's got 21 yak yards. The quarterback for Charlotte, Cole Gonzalez, who started out hot, 6 for 6, but he's 14 of 21, 128 yards, no touchdowns, one interception. Three tight ends in the game here for Ole Miss. Cunningham is wide right, goes in motion. Fake on a handoff to Lacy. Running right is Chambliss. He wants to throw. Swings it back opposite side to Lacy and short hopped it. And Chambliss upset with himself, John. That's a long throw off your back foot, but if he gets it there, that's six.
1: Yeah, I don't know if it was designed like that or he just stopped and saw Lacy back over there by himself, but yeah, very tough throw, running to your right and stopping and trying to throw it all the way back cross field.
0: No, Dylan Johnson had really good pressure, but it looked like it was set up there.
2: It was a design. All three linemen were out there in front of him, John. Gotcha. It was definitely a design screen pass back to Lacy, but
0: he may have gotten
2: too much pressure.
0: Yeah, gotten forced too far out, maybe. I don't know, but it was definitely a one-hopper. So second and goal from the 9 for Ole Miss. Ball squarely in the middle of the field between the hashes. Fake on the handoff, slant route, grabbed into the end zone, touchdown, Ole Miss. It's Horatio Fields who reached up and snagged that high, hot one and has the score.
2: Yeah, beautiful throw, David, right up there in the grill for Horatio Fields on a slant route, just a quick hitter, and nobody could get there but he, and it's a quick strike after anemic third quarter for the Rebel offense. We put on some points here early.
0: John, that was a nice throw.
1: Was and a nice catch. I mean, we've caught the ball well tonight. I mean, yes. We really have. We've caught the ball. It looked like a shortstop catching a line drive, you know, right back up the middle. I mean, that was a bullet. You said it right.
0: Point after attempt here for Carnero. 33-6 Ole Miss is our score, and the kick is on the way, but

0: It blew it dead.
1: Delay a game. Kicking team. 5-yard penalty. Retry.
2: Wow, that was fast too, wasn't it? Felt fast.
3: It certainly felt fast.
2: Goodness gracious. Ole Miss goes 7 plays, 75 yards, and a 154 with a 9-yard pass to Fields. And that'll be his first touchdown as a Rebel. They'll back it up to the 8-yard line for the PAT. It'll be held at the 15, so a 20, about 15 and a half, 25 and a half yard PAT for Carnero. Fields had a 31-yard catch earlier in this drive as well. And a PAT from a little bit further out is on the way and good anyway. 34-6 Ole Miss with 14:49 to go here in the game.
3: Yeah, another terrific drive with some big plays in it, David. And it absolutely kind of awakened the offense and awakened the crowd. Some of the crowd has thinned out here as we've gotten later in the evening, but finally in the beginning of the fourth quarter, Rebels put some points up, and that's exactly the offense we expected to see.
2: Rebels get another touchdown. Again, all our touchdowns throughout our games this year, again, presented by friends with Rebel Rags. When you touch down in Oxford, be sure to make Rebel Rags your first stop. Rebel fans celebrating 20 years with Rebel Nation. Rebel Rags, anything, everything, Ole Miss.
3: That's the second touchdown pass of the night for Trinidad, both slant routes.
2: In the red zone, 4 of 4. Green zone, as we like to call it. Carnero is set to kick. And back to receive is Derek Ealy. Ole Miss up 34-6. And Lucas gets a foot into this one. And that will go in the end zone as well. Another touchback.
4: Touchback, first 10, 25.
3: Not many kickers out there that don't get it to the touchbacks anymore, is it?
2: Yeah, and it makes you wonder, should we be doing the pro kick? That's the weird-looking thing, isn't
3: it's
2: it?
3: It's strange, definitely. I'd say no, we don't do that, for sure. But not a lot of returns.
2: Cameron Beavers is going to come in, Harry, for the first time. He's a junior from Bay Springs, Mississippi, number 97.
3: Yes, sir. Keep that pipeline coming.
2: Get a little action here. Also, Maddox is on the field, too. Andrew Maddox, Barnes, MJ Preston. From the 25-yard line, first and 10 for Charlotte. Ball on the left hash. They got a new quarterback in as well. There's the snap, and it's going to be a handoff and running to the left, tackled at the 25 at the line of scrimmage. No gain. The new quarterback is number 15, and that is Connor Harrell, fifth year from Alabaster, Alabama.
3: Yeah, just the third quarter, Charlotte did a good job of running the football right there. They tried to come right back to it with no results.
2: Connor Harrell's a big-looking kid. From the 25-yard line, second and 10, he's back to throw. Harrell looks right, now sprints out to his right, and fires, and he's hit and knocked to the ground, and there's flags flying everywhere. It was Landon Barnes who hit him there. The problem was hit him up kind of high. He threw it out of bounds. But
1: personal foul, roughing the passer. Defense, number 15.
3: Well, those are all rookie mistakes, David. Landon Barnes is a true freshman, obviously very talented, going to play a lot here as a Rebel, but just a couple steps too late in getting to the quarterback and just hit him, and they call it right there in front of the official.
2: Jordan Renaud's going to come in for him. Ole Miss has 7 penalties for 52 yards. This will come out to the 40 on the 15-yard penalty.
3: But that penalty was about effort. I mean, he was trying to get to the quarterback. I can live with that.
2: Yeah, the key is go hands first or something and not shoulder in there and hit late. It wasn't that late. That would have been a clean lick just a few years ago. There's a handoff off the left side, a gain of 1 to the 41. Ferrelli on the tackle.
3: Yeah, Ferrelli.
2: As Rutledge on that carry, 2nd and 9.
3: Yeah, good job by Luke Ferrelli, David, finding that opening in the front line, coming through the gap, like the A gap, and making that tackle maybe a half yard, maybe a yard gain on it.
2: Ole Miss leading 34-6 with 13:38 to play. Charlotte's got the ball at their own 41, looking at a 2nd down and 9. on the left hash.

0: Yep. Trying to get some names of some new faces out there. There's the snap, three-man rush. He's going to throw it deep down near sidelines, one-on-one, and Ely's going to make the catch right over the DB, number 28, Dante Core. And, boy, that was a heck of a throw by Harrell right on target there, John, for the big gainer all the way to the Rebel 18-yard line, which is a pickup of about 38.
1: Yeah, just a simple takeoff pattern down the left sideline. He three-step drop and just laid it up and had a step on him. And he put it in a good spot, too, where our corner could not get it, like deep outside where he's supposed to put it, and that's exactly where he threw it.
0: First and 10 for the 18-yard line for Charlotte. Trips to the right in that triangular bunch set. Going to swing it out there for a screen. It's going to be caught by Barnes as he tries to turn the corner. He gets out of bounds at the 15. Look, they had holding on our defensive guys, but Robinson and Crawford make sure he doesn't get much, and they'll spot that at the 15-yard line, gain of 3 second and 7.
2: Yeah, this new quarterback coming in, David, kind of breathed a little life into this Charlotte offense, but through that last long ball was just beautifully thrown, dropped in a bucket.
0: They've got Caleb Tucker, a freshman for Bryant, Arkansas, getting a chance to play for them. Pistol formation here for Harrell. We've got 11:28 to go, Ole Miss leading 34-6. Sprint bootleg out to the right and stepping out of bounds is the quarterback, Connor Harrell. And nothing there. Renaud chasing. In fact, he's going to lose a yard back to the 16. So, third and 8 coming up.
2: Yeah, was able to buy himself some time running that bootleg. Got out on the short side of the field. No Rebel there until Renaud, number one, eventually got to him. But he was running out of bounds on his own. Did lose a yard, but I'm sure it's four down territory here, down 34-6 here in the fourth quarter.
0: Landon Barnes is checked back in for Ole Miss.
2: He probably got an ear full. He's figured it out now.
0: Third down and 8 from the 16-yard line, right hash for Charlotte. Rebels lead 34-6. Low snap. Harrell goes down and gets it. Now fires a crossing route. It's going to be grabbed there, snagged at the 10-yard line by Hampton. It was not a great throw, but a nice catch. 6-yard pickup, 4th and 2 now. Dante Core made the tackle. Looks like they're bringing out the field goal unit.
2: Decided not to go far. Going to do, kick another field goal.
0: And this will be Ian Kelly again. He's 2 for 2 in the game. Both those came in the third quarter. Branson Long is the holder. Searcy the snapper. This will be placed at the 18, a 28-yard kick right in the middle of the field. Snap back and down. Kick has the distance, and he drills it through. Nice kick by Kelly. And it's 34-9. With 9:53 to go, Rebels leading, and we'll take a break on the Ole Miss Radio Network.
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1: Hey, you can listen to all things college sports, including live games and talk on SiriusXM College Sports Radio, channel 84, and streaming on the SiriusXM app. That last drive, 8 plays, 64 yards, stalled out in a 28-yard field goal by Kelly for Charlotte. Got a 38-yard pass to Ely in that drive. Took 4 minutes and 56 seconds to cut the lead to 34-9. Ole Miss with 9:53 to go here in the fourth quarter. Now Charlotte will kick to Ole Miss. We'll get some scores from Dan here in just a moment after this kick and see what else is going on. LSU pulling away from La Tech now. Of course, Ole Miss will host LSU next weekend, 6:30 Saturday night. We'll be on the air at 4:30 for that one. First SEC game of the year for both schools. A lot of storylines involved in that one.
2: You think?
1: Yeah.
2: I don't think we're going to have to talk much about that one, David.
1: Nope.
2: I think it'll sell itself.
1: And we're ready for the kick from Kelly. Game day is going to be here. Here's the kick. Nice high. Might be returnable. Traylon Ray is going to grab it at the 4 and he's going to bring it back. 15, 20, 25 to the 29-yard line. So you get a plus 4 out of that one, as we like to say. Let's check with Dan Courts on some other scores.
3: Absolutely, as right now in Atlanta, Tennessee finding the end zone, looking to put away the Georgia Tech Yellow Jackets. The 18th-ranked ball's up 38-17, 4.5 minutes to go in the fourth quarter. With 11.5 minutes to go in the fourth quarter, top-ranked Ohio State leading on the road at 4th-ranked Texas, 23-10.
1: New quarterback Deuce Knight's going to get to play, the sophomore from Lucedale, Mississippi, a transfer to Ole Miss from Auburn. Had a really nice camp. He's going to get a chance here. And there's the snap back to him. Swings it near side. He's got it complete. And that's Gill that makes the catch, the senior out of Texas, a transfer from Syracuse. And he pushes it up to the 40-yard line. Scrimmage actually the 30, so he pushes up to the 39 there. A 9-yard gain will be second down and 1 for Ole Miss, tackled by Tre'Darius Smith. Tre'Darius, this one to Gill is through his hands. Tre'Darius Smith, by the way, for Charlotte as a cornerback, as a junior from Port Gibson, Mississippi, played at Pearl River Community College. He was a 3-sport athlete at Port Gibson, played football, basketball, and baseball. He had a pick last year against Northwest Community College in the JUCO ranks here in Mississippi. Dylan Alfred is in as well for Ole Miss, a sophomore from Goshen, Mississippi. Deuce runs left, finds an opening, turns it upfield, gets across the 45 to the 48-yard line. He'll gain 9 on that one, and there's another first down. First down is brought to you by Bank First.
2: Yeah, beautiful job by Deuce Knight. Pulled it out in the backfield and really should have been thrown for a loss. Just his strength was able to pull away from a tackler and rushed it downfield for the first down.
1: 9:05 to go here in the contest. This will be first and 10 now at the Rebel 48. Basically have four receivers to the right, which means somebody ain't right. And two were on the line of scrimmage. If that was the case, one of them was going to have to stay there and not go downfield. Now they've switched it up. You got two H-backs, basically. One receiver wide right, one wide to the left. Gun formation for Deuce Knight. There's the snap. Fakes the handoff to Frazier, fires it downfield, got his man, caught at the 35, down the sidelines is Alfred, he gets to the 15, and what a nice catch and run for Dylan, the sophomore from Goshen, Mississippi. They say he stepped out of bounds at the 18-yard line, but he'll have a pickup of 34 and another Bank First first down.
2: Yeah, nice getaway from Alfred, for Alfred that was able to pull away from the corner.
1: They take a quick snap. Quarterback draw from Deuce Knight. He breaks one tackle, breaks another, gets inside the 10, and dropped at the 9-yard line. Be a little bit short of the first down, a 9-yard pickup, second down and 1. Carius Kearns playing tackle now. Transfer from LSU from Hughes, Arkansas, and Connor Howes is in. Is that Connor Howes? Or he's been in.
2: Who? He's been in. Therese Davis still the left tackle, David.
1: Short yardage game. We need to get the first down, and it looks like Deuce Knight will keep it and
2: pick up the
1: get
2: first.
1: The first down, and that'll be another Bank first down to the 7. So that's a 2-yard pickup, first and goal now from the 7-yard line. Troy Everett's playing.
2: Yeah, a couple substitution, left guard, right tackle. Looks like it's all we've got new.
1: Connor House came out for Kern, is what I need to say. Carius Kern.
2: And I think number 50 came in for Delano Townsend.
1: Troy Everett, yeah. Ooh, hit from the back is Knight, offside blitz, and his pass toward the end zone sails short. He was hit in the back by Shaku Sangari. Sangari's a transfer from Drake. He's from Jacksonville, Florida, defensive end. So second and goal from the 7 on an incomplete pass.
2: Yeah, a lot of new faces we're getting to see. I think Priest Corn's in there also at a tight end now. So substituting pretty freely here as we get deep
1: Brady,
2: into the fourth quarter.
1: Transfer from Michigan. Caden's younger brother. Now Deuce is going to hurdle his man as he runs left and goes airborne and then walks into the end zone. Touchdown. It was 16. Shamar McIntosh, who lowered the hair. Head transfer from Maryland, is ready to take him down, and Deuce just hurdled him and takes it in for the score.
2: Well, Deuce is 6'4", David. 101 out there. He dropped his head. The defender, Deuce, just hurdled right over the top of him at that 6'4 frame, and what a great way to draw up your first score as a Rebel.
1: Just like you used to do it, Darnell, right?
4: I don't know if I've ever seen a quarterback do that here. I mean, obviously, he's an amazing athlete, and for the people that stayed, That's worth staying for right there.
1: Absolutely.
4: That play.
1: Was absolutely crazy good. Point after attempt, good. And a score now. Ole Miss 41, Charlotte 9 with 7:10 to go in the game. 8 plays, 70 yards, 7-yard touchdown with a hurdle in the middle by Deuce Knight. 34-yard pass to Alfred was huge in that drive as well. Took 2 minutes and 37 seconds. And we'll take the break on the Ole Miss Radio Network.
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1: Rebels take care of business and complete that particular drive with a new quarterback, Deuce Knight, and he did some nice things in there. Hit Alfred for a big catch, and then the run from 7 yards out with the hurdle for the TD. Got a new kicker for Ole Miss here as well. We're going to see Peter McStravick, the 6'2 sophomore from Dundalk, Ireland. He's Harry's age. Great addition, and it's got a big leg
2: for a skinny looking guy. He's got a huge leg, that's for sure.
1: McStravick ready to kick this one away. And he's ready. Taking his time. Now he's ready. And we'll kick it away, and that's going to be a touchback with no trouble. You know, he's been around a while and added him to be behind Carnero.
2: What kind of league he played in Ireland, David?
1: You know, that'd be a great question. I'm not
2: beer drinking.
1: He's 26 years old. His full name is Peter Billy McStravick. Born August the 12th, 2000. He just had a birthday to get older. He's 27 now, I guess. He grew up playing Gaelic football. G-A-E-L-I-K. Some of you people know what that is. Oh, Kellum, you ought to know that. I don't have a clue.
2: I have no clue either.
1: Harry can look it up. Google's your friend. Chalk Hobson's going to get a chance to play at linebacker, and Dorian Barney's coming in at cornerback for Ole Miss as they start at the 25-yard line. And
2: yeah, a lot of fresh faces in there now as we get a chance deep in this 6:57, a little under 7 minutes to go in the fourth quarter.
1: Pickup of seven to the 32-yard line on that play. Who was the running back? Show me right here. It'll be perfect. Hand off to him again. And he's going to get across the 30, 35 to the 38. And should have the first down.
2: Well, I'll say this for Charlotte. They came out of the dressing room at the second half and had some life about them. Had three long drives, and now they're on their fourth drive here in the fourth quarter. But no touchdowns, but they did get three field goals out of all of those particular drives and looked much better.
1: That last tackle, by the way, was by Gerald Lacey, the senior from Dallas, Texas, Kiwan's brother. From the 37, handoff right, a lot of running room for Pertit, and he goes down the sidelines to the 45. Crawford chases him out of bounds. Yeah, so a lot of younger guys get a chance to play.
2: Yeah, once again, he got on the edge outside. David, I don't know who the DN was on that side. I think it's number 45, I believe. Didn't do a good job of setting the edge. And
1: that was Tlaib Graham.
2: Yeah, was able to get on the outside. And Crawford, number zero, eventually ran him down. As we get three new fresh faces in here, all freshmen, I believe.
1: Graham from Daphne, Alabama. Tlaib Graham, number 45. They got marked it at the 43. A little quick swing route near side. It's caught there by Pedro, and he's going to be gobbled up. No gain on the play. It'll be second down. Barney got over there. By the way, on that last drive, Deuce Knight was 2 of 4 for 43 yards and rushed the ball four times for 27 yards and a touchdown.
2: Yeah, good job by Dorian Barney. He was a young man. He is a true freshman also. Came in January, went through spring practice, and has had a good fall camp. He's got a bright future here, too. He's playing the right corner at this point.
1: Carmelo Reed, defensive end freshman from Chicago, Illinois, is in on that last tackle, getting a chance to play. The 5-for-5 makes it interesting here. You don't have to worry about number of games and that stuff. There's a handoff in the backfield. Great penetration by the Rebel D. Stopped at the 45-yard line is Pertit, as he couldn't get away, loses a couple of yards. You got a third down and 12 coming up, and that was Reed again out of Chicago.
2: Was. Carmelo Reed got him lined up as a defensive. Akeem is a defensive end. I'm not sure how. I think he's lined up in a three technique.
1: Yeah,
2: he's a defensive
1: tackle,
2: I believe, now. He's a good 6'6 kid and about 300 pounds, so he may have grown out of that defensive end position for sure.
1: Landon Barnes is outside of him playing defensive end, so it looks like he's there at the tackle.
2: All three of those guys, freshmen across the front, bright, bright future along that defensive line.
1: From the 45-yard line, third down and 12, the Rebel 45. There's a snap to Harrell. He's back to throw, fires far side, incomplete. Threw it behind the receiver, Pedro, and jumping up to try to knock it away was Jalen Crawford. It'll be fourth down.
2: Yeah, Jalen Crawford's gone the entire distance tonight, David. Young man that transferred in here from Auburn. We have not seen Antonio Kite at all. He's been injured, got injured last week and didn't play the second half nor any tonight, but to hopefully be back next week against that team from down south.
1: Denson was out as well for tonight's game. Second week in a row. Hope to get him back, too. Deuce Alexander.

0: He's back to receive this punt as Kelly punts it away, and he got a big leg in that one. It's going to be caught, dropped, and then did they get it stopped from going to the end zone? They did at the 1 yard line. It was not caught by our guy, by their guys, number four, Tre'Darius Smith, who we told you is Mississippian from Port Gibson. Good stop. We'll see what they say. He touched it.
1: They got it at the four, looks like.
0: Yep, at the 4 yard line. Excellent punt.
2: The ball replaced at first touching at the 4 yard line.
0: So it ended up being a 41 yard punt with no return. We got a timeout with 3:44 to go in the fourth quarter. I'll take a break on the Ole Miss Radio Network.
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0: Is leading Charlotte 41-9 with 3:44 to go in the contest here in Oxford. David Kellum with Harry Harrison, and on the field we got John Darnell. And our crew's been great tonight. Houston McDavid handling our engineering, and Rick McKay our offensive spotting, Fish Robinson our defensive spotting. You got Chris Maples handling all the stats here as well. We appreciate all of them. Dan Courts in our studio back in Winston-Salem. Gary Darby and Brett Norsworth join us in the postgame. Jake Romato was part of their show in the pregame, and also engineering, and
1: got a
0: Karen Lachinsky.
1: Entirely new offensive line, David.
0: Well, good. We'll get their names here in just a second. There's the snap, and Deuce stays in. Deuce Knight, quick pass far side, caught at the 10. He turns, and with the line of scrimmage was the 4 yard line. Through they spot that one. Caleb Cunningham on that catch. That's close. Did they give him the first down? No, it's second and one. So second down and one at the 13-yard line. Cornell Allen on that last tackle. There's the handoff, and that's going to be Frazier. Mekhi Frazier gets it across to the 18-yard line. There's a bank first down for Ole Miss. Kern, who are the linemen? Let's see.
1: So we got
0: Emmanuel Faulkner, also Carys Kern, and John Wayne Oliver now is
1: yes,
0: in the game.
1: Right
0: John
1: guard.
0: Wayne Oliver is from Nashville, Tennessee.
1: The
0: Corey is in there, too, at center from Madison, Mississippi. 3-time All-Stater in the SIP. Mekhi Frazier on the carry again after getting the first down. He'll take this one up to the 24-yard line, a 6-yard gain. Second down and four as McIntosh makes the tackle for Charlotte.
1: Yeah, Troy Everett at the left guard. So it's the second group that's out there. Started running under the goal post and got it out to 22 or 3-yard line.
0: Second down four from the 24. Fake on a handoff. Deuce Knight wants to throw a bullet far side. Caught. A little comeback route at the 35 and turning and getting to the 40 is Caleb Cunningham. Nice play there, and that'll be another bank first down. A pickup of

0: 16 yards.
1: A lot of cushion, a lot of room out there between the receiver for Rebels and the corner for Charlotte, and he's just going right back to that particular throw each time.
0: Zayden Long Taylor on the tackle. We got the ball. The time has gone to the two-minute warning, so we'll take a break. Here in the fourth quarter, Ole Miss leading 41-9. We'll have it first and 10 at the Rebel 40 when we return on the Ole Miss Radio Network.
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0: This will have a first and 10 at the 40-yard line. We resume action here. Their own 40, leading 41-9 in the game. LSU's up big on Louisiana Tech right now, too. It was a tight game early. LSU now leading 45-14 with a minute 48 to go in that game. And the big arch rivals will clash next week right here in Vaught-Hemingway Stadium, 6:30 Saturday night. We'll be on there at 4:30 for that one. The Rebels and the Tigers, SEC game number one for both teams. A lot of storylines we talked about, and we're looking forward to the matchup. And, you know, nothing is bigger. I don't care what the story is, and I hope our, you know, folks behave and just get after LSU. The biggest thing about it is whooping LSU, Harry.
1: Absolutely. Winning the football game, David. That's the number one focus. Game day is going to be a lot of distractions, a lot of outside noise. You got to block that out as a player, because all you want to do is come out of here with a victory.
0: From the 40, Deuce Knight at quarterback. And they're ready to let the Rebels take the snap. We told you some more defensive or more offensive alignment, a different offensive lineman in there. Crossing route Cunningham. That was hot and high, and he couldn't hold on to it. Pretty good coverage there, broken up by Charlotte. So it'll be second down and 10 from the 40. And that was Nariq Sharp, one of their backup defensive backs, made a nice play. Joshua Dye is in as a running back now for Ole Miss, the senior from Gilbert, Arizona. Wears number 28. He's transferred from UTEP and Southern Utah. Not real tall. He's 5'10". He's 195. Getting a chance in the backfield with Deuce Knight. It'll be second down and 10 for Ole Miss. Fakes the handoff. Deuce runs to his right, and he's left-handed. Fires downfield in a diving effort. That was picked off.
1: Yeah,
0: it was intended for Caleb Cunningham.
1: Was once again too high, too hot, David. Cunningham was able to get his hands on him, but that was about it.
7: Going on the field is an interception.
0: Devon St. Clair with the interception, and so the Charlotte will take over.
1: Yeah, didn't need a turnover in this game, but Charlotte came away with it right here late.
0: Enoch Wangoy, a junior from Manchester, England, a transfer from Florida, also was in there trying to get all our names in there. He's playing a left.

0: tackle on that possession.
1: Yeah, Manuel Faulkner came limping off here to play before that. But once again, Deuce Knight rolling to his right. He's a left-hander. Just didn't get squared up and didn't throw it very well.
0: So Charlotte will take over at the 45-yard line, their own 45, with a 1:49 left to play. With a 1st and 10, and here is a handoff, and breaking one tackle and another to get almost to the 50-yard line is number 24 getting to play, and that's going to be Jerry O'Cobb, a sophomore from Reidsville, North Carolina. And Jalen White now is playing quarterback. He's a freshman from Clearwater, Florida. M.J. Preston made that last tackle. 4-yard gain will be 2nd down and 6 from the 49-yard line.
1: Yeah, really good run, David. They ran very hard, ran through several Rebels before we were able to get him on the ground.
0: Pistol formation here, slot to the left. The running back slips up to the left-hand side. There's going to be the handoff again, and inside the 50 to the 47 is Cobb. And he'll be short of the first down, but he'll pick up 4 on that one. He got 3rd down and 2 coming up for the Charlotte 49ers. Barnes and Butler combined on the stop there. And we'll see Charlotte with 46 seconds, see how much they elect to do. John, final thoughts for you. You know, we're fixing to cut you loose. What do you think?
2: Yeah, well, we just got to find the pieces of the puzzle. You know, I mean, we played so many guys tonight. We got so many guys. We played in this secondary, so many receivers. Just get some of these guys back healthy and get a full team together.
0: Pass near side, and that's going to be knocked out of bounds. It's Pedro made the catch, and knocking him out of bounds is Clarity. Yeah, you've also got Denson that's been out, Kite's been out. Those are two real significant pieces. You'd love to get them back next week. This is out of bounds at the 46 of Ole Miss. So a 1-yard pickup, 4th down and 1 with 5 seconds left, and I don't even think they're even going to snap it. They're going to let it go. And the clock will expire, and Ole Miss will win this one by a final score of 41-9 to go to 2-0 on the year. Nice job by the Rebels to take care of business with Charlotte. Now we can talk about next week.
1: Well, we can talk about next week, David. You don't have to build that storyline. It's Ole Miss and LSU, as we've talked about. But the key thing, and all the services and all the various things that are going to happen between now and next Saturday night at midnight, is winning the football game.
0: Ole Miss.
1: That's the only thing that's important.
0: Yep, there's been a lot of different people involved in the series through the years, but it's Ole Miss versus LSU. It doesn't get any bigger than that. We look forward to it. It should be a lot of fun.
1: Yeah, absolutely.
0: Ole Miss and LSU next Saturday night, 6:30. We'll talk about that in our postgame show. And that's coming up in just a moment as we enter our C Spire postgame show, the official wireless of Ole Miss Athletics. Rebels with a 41-9 win on the Ole Miss Radio Network.
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0: The game is in the books. It's now time for the C Spire postgame show. C Spire, the official wireless provider of Ole Miss athletics. Coming up, final analysis, exclusive interviews, and more. Once again at the stadium, here's the voice of the Rams, David Kellum.
1: And we do welcome you back to the C Spire postgame show, connecting you with what matters on and off the field. That's what C Spire is all about, advanced technology for how you live and work. C Spire, customer inspired. Ole Miss gets the victory here by a final score of 41-9. A lot of numbers we'll look at a little bit later. Did a nice job. Third quarter, they outscored us 6-0, came out of the gates, got a couple of field goals. The Rebels, though, responded in the fourth quarter and walk away with a 41-9 victory. The Built for Tough play the game, a lot of things we could go with. Got a blocked field goal in this, got a long field goal kick out of Carnero, but it's presented by your friends at the Mid-South Ford dealers, home of the Ford F-150, official truck of the Ole Miss Rebels. Charlotte won the toss and deferred, and Ole Miss goes down the field and gets a touchdown right out of the gate and never really looked back. A 9-yard touchdown run for Keewon Lacy in the opening drive that set the tone is our play of the game. The senior from DeSoto, Texas, Tay Cook, as we like to call him. He's on the short side of the field. In motion comes Haz. There's a handoff. Stiff arm running to his right to the five, breaking a tackle in the end zone. Touchdown, Keewon Lacy. His second of the year. And it's good to have him back. You know, he got banged up a little bit last week, Harry, so to get Keewon back and get his touchdown out of him right out of the game.
2: Without a doubt, David. I thought he ran very hard. He was very patient tonight. Good vision. He found he danced around, you know, that behind that offensive line and found the right gap to squirt it through, and he did a good job. Under 100 yards rushing, he wound up on the night with 87 yards and two touchdowns, but did a good job of finding the right hole. We didn't ride him the entire game, and he should be 100% ready to go next week.
1: Yep, Trinidad was 23 of 26 for 225 yards. Chambliss had a couple of touchdown passes as well. So both of them doing a nice job again. Hey, don't forget, Genteel is the official apparel provider of the Ole Miss Network. 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Genteel Apparel is a proud partner of Ole Miss Athletics. We'll continue with our C Spire postgame show. Gary Darby, Brett Norsworthy will be joining us here in a bit as well. Brett's getting some interviews for us with Coach Pete Golding and players. Also, we will take a look at all the numbers and other scores as well with Dan Courts in our postgame show. Texas is making a big move on Ohio State, 34 seconds to go. It's 23-17 Ohio State, but Arch Manning has them at the
2: one-yard line
1: with a third down and goal, trying to get the tying touchdown, of course, the PAT, to take the lead. So we'll have an update with that from Dan or one of us here in a moment. We'll take a break on the Ole Miss Radio Network.
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3: 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And we're going to add Gary Darby to our show. He's going to host the postgame show the rest of the way here shortly as the Rebels come away with a 41-9 win. Texas has just scored, it looks like, on Ohio State to tie the game with 25 seconds left. So a PAT would give them the lead, and they may pull that one out of the fire. They were getting hammered pretty good earlier in that game. And Dan will look at some other SEC scores. LSU had a big lead on Louisiana Tech, and they'll be rolling in here next week too. But Gary took care of business. A lot of good things in this game.
4: Absolutely, and it's what you wanted. You know, obviously it could have been a little crisper, and maybe the third quarter that, you know, Charlotte had that one long drive that they ran the ball and used basically half of the quarter that, you know, you can look at and be a little disappointed in the way they ran the football then. But other than that, you got the win again, which is what you wanted. Got to play a lot of guys, get some guys some snaps. I was really excited to finally see Caleb Cunningham to get out and to run and to do what he could do. We've heard a lot about him. Finally got to see it, and that was good to see.
3: Yeah, it's kind of late, but it was six grabs.
5: Yeah, six catches. It was all basically the second half, but had six catches. And
3: we got a little taste of Deuce Knight.
5: That's correct.
4: Yeah.
3: And throwing the ball, and also with that.
5: A lot of guys played on the defensive touchdown. Front. A lot of guys played on the offensive front. We didn't take one out till late in the game, so he wound up with about 86 yards rushing, and didn't give a lot of other backs the chance to run with the football. But Deuce, you know, pulled it down there and hurdled the defender for his first touchdown, which was, as John said, probably the only quarterback's ever done that here. I don't remember one ever doing it. Could get that high. But
3: that had a Deuce McAllister look to it. Big hurdle. And used to go over the top, diving over the top.
5: Had a pro look for sure.
3: But he went airborne and got whiffed for the touchdown. So that was fun, too. But a lot of guys get a chance to play.
5: Yeah, and once again, Deuce Alexander, another, you know, is becoming a big star here for Ole Miss from the wide wide position.
3: And he was pulled relatively early as well.
5: But he had eight targets and eight catches.
3: 76 yards and did a nice job. And, boy, he's really coming on here after two games, and obviously will be a target. It's good to see, though, Fields, for example, make some catches. We need some other receivers. Got Tay Cook involved here tonight. That was good.
5: We did. We certainly got him involved. Didn't throw a lot to the tight end tonight because we were missing number four. Of course, Caleb Odom
3: got held out.
5: Hammy or something from last week and was held out. And he had four or five receptions, one for a touchdown last weekend. So he was not involved. Haas, I think, is the way we're going to pronounce that. And he had two or three catches. Nothing for big yardage, but a lot of different weapons that we played with, and everybody should be 100% by next weekend.
3: Texas, by the way, got the point after attempt, and they're leading 24-23. Some desperation now out of Ohio State with 17 seconds left. But you know what? Dan Cortle had that game in his lap, Darb, when we throw it to him right here. What do you think?
4: Exactly, and he'll be on top of it, and he can handle 16 seconds worth of play-by-play, I think. Right, what do you think?
3: I guarantee it. That and the other 10,000 games that are going on there at in the studios back there. But look forward to next week, though. And, again, Ole Miss and LSU, first SEC game. We saw an SEC game today, Kentucky and Alabama. Kentucky was hanging in there. All of a sudden, Alabama just blew them out.
5: That's right.
3: And you never know. But it's kind of neat that we're now going to ease into actual league games. And, you know, a lot of years, Harry, we didn't start with LSU. But this is going to be something.
5: This is not an ease, David. This is a big leap.
3: This is a dive.
5: This is a big leap.
3: Yep.
5: Obviously, two top 10 teams going to meet with each other. And you forget all the other, you know, layers on top of the game, but the game itself is huge with two top 10 teams. First SEC opener for both teams. It's Ole Miss and LSU. That's all I need to hear. And there's a

0: a whole bunch of storylines getting ready for next Saturday night.
1: No doubt. We look forward to it, though. The crowd's going to be fantastic. We had a big crowd tonight. I didn't see the attendance. 68,134.
0: That's
1: so basically we sold
0: opener.
1: Out.
0: That's a big opener. It'll probably be 70,000 here next week.
1: We can't tell them how many.
0: 30,000 in the Grove.
1: Yep, no doubt. Yeah. It's going to be a huge matchup next Saturday night. Gary and Brett will talk about that more even in our postgame. Rebels get the victory over Charlotte, 41-9. Dan, of course, got to look at some other scores when we come back in the C Spire postgame show with C Spire. You've got advanced technology to stay ahead of the game at home, at work, and everywhere else nationwide. We'll be back on the Ole Miss Radio Network.
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8: And hello, everyone, and welcome back to the C Spire postgame show. I'm Dan Quartz. Your ninth-ranked Ole Miss Rebels defeat the Charlotte 49ers 41-9. Rebs with their SEC opener next week against LSU. We'll take a look at scores from around the country and start in the SEC for this week. Score updates are brought to you by Country Pleasin', the official sausage of Ole Miss. 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A few games in progress. The first one, a late kick from Salt Lake City, where Arkansas currently trails 20th-ranked Utah 7-3 with 12 minutes and change to go in the first half. South Carolina at home, they lead Towson 45-9 with 6.5 minutes to go in the fourth quarter. They had a lengthy weather delay in Columbia, which is why that game is still in progress, and another one still in progress due to a weather delay as well. On the Plains, Auburn leading Southern Miss 34-8, 5.5 minutes to go in the third quarter. Finals from earlier, 10th-ranked Texas A&M at home defeats Arizona State 48-20. In Ann Arbor, 11th-ranked Oklahoma was in action against Michigan. After falling from the top 25, Michigan looking to make a statement this afternoon at the Big House.
9: Bryce under center here, second and goal, snap. Handoff, Jordan Marshall running left, fighting for the goal line, get in! Touchdown, Wolverines! From 1 yard out, the senior from Cincinnati gives Michigan a 16-10 lead.
8: Doug Karsh on the call for Michigan from Learfield. Wolverines a winner over the Sooners 17-10. In Athens, second-ranked Georgia taking on Western Kentucky. Georgia proving to be too much for the Hilltoppers.
10: Third down. Call it three from the Western Kentucky 21-yard line. Gunner Stockton out of the shotgun. Ball on the right hash. Two receivers right, two receivers left. Bowens is the back. Georgia going to swing it out that way at the 20. First down yardage, 15. Chauncey may score. 10, 5. He leaps. Touchdown, Georgia.
8: Jeff Dantzler on the Bulldog Sports Network. Georgia victorious over Western Kentucky 70-20. The conference slate underway in Lexington today as Alabama takes down Kentucky 45-17. Mississippi State on the road defeats Minnesota 38-13. In Nashville, Vanderbilt a winner over Delaware 35-26. In the Swamp, Florida victorious over Campbell 52-3. 18th-ranked Tennessee on the road takes down Georgia Tech 45-24. In Austin, big game, saw 4th-ranked Texas take on top-ranked Ohio State. Texas trailed by 20 at the end of the third quarter, but made a game of it in the fourth. We go to the final minute, and Texas at the 1.
11: Manning under center to take the snap, 3rd and goal. Handoff, diving for the goal line. Hollywood Smothers, touchdown Texas! Smothers over the top! And the Longhorns are an extra point away from taking their first lead of the night with 25 seconds remaining in the game.
8: Craig Way on the call for Texas from Learfield. The Longhorns led for only 25 seconds, but the most important 25 seconds, we shall say, as they are a winner over Ohio State 24-23. 8th-ranked LSU at home. They're victorious over Louisiana Tech 45-14. That is your look at scores around the SEC. We'll go through the whole scoreboard before we sign off. Ole Miss defeats Charlotte 41-9. We'll hear from head coach Pete Golding and a couple of players shortly. This is the Ole Miss Sports Network from Learfield.
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We are waiting on Brett Norsworthy from the locker room to give us the thoughts of the head coach, Pete Golding, and then a couple of our players. Until then, I'll take a look at some of the numbers and things that went on in this game. An Ole Miss 41-9 win over the Charlotte 49ers. First downs, Ole Miss had 17 of them for Charlotte. They had 33 rushes, 143 yards, 179 yards through the air as their quarterbacks combined to go 20 for 28 with an interception. So 61 plays, 322 yards of offense,

for the team from Charlotte. They had 116 of those in the third quarter. At halftime, they only had 118 yards. They went for 116 in that third, one where they outscored Ole Miss 6-0 in that quarter. The Rebels had worked their way to the halftime lead of 27-0. And Charlotte on the ground game was able to get down in field goal range a couple of times, almost keeping them out of the end zone, and then only one more field goal to go for the team from Charlotte. For Ole Miss, 24 rushes, 127 yards, 293 through the air, 27 of 34 with one touchdown for the two Ole Miss quarterbacks, 58 plays, 420 yards for Ole Miss on the night. Both teams had seven penalties, 39 yards for Charlotte, 72 for Ole Miss. Time of possession, 37-14 for Charlotte, 22-46 for the Rebels. The 49ers were just 3 of 14 on third down tonight. They were 1 of 1 on fourth down, got into the red zone three times, and all came with field goals. For Ole Miss, only 4 third downs tonight and just 1 of 4 converting. There was a lot of first downs for Ole Miss. In fact, there was one possession where Ole Miss had 6 straight first downs on that possession. And our look into the green zone brought to you by Wade Incorporated. You can visit them online at wadeinc.com. Ole Miss made it into the green zone 5 times and came up with 5 scores on the night. Individually for Charlotte, Chance Williams ran the ball 9 times for 74 yards and a long of 43 on the first play of the third quarter. Cole Gonzalez was the starting quarterback. He was 14 of 21 with one interception, 128 yards, and a long of 22. Connor Harrell came in the fourth quarter to go 5 for 6 for 50 yards, a long of 38. The Rebels did sack him one time. Ian Kelly did all of the kicking for Charlotte. He made all 3 field goals, and he was 3 punts on the night for 39 yards per kick. Leading tacklers, both with 7, were Gavin Willis and Jameel Croft Jr. for Charlotte. Individually for the Rebels, Kewan Lacy's 13 carries for 87 yards and 2 more touchdowns continued to push him up the charts in Ole Miss history. Rushing yards now, he has 1,715 after the 87-yard night. That moved him past John Avery for what is now 14th overall in Ole Miss individual career numbers on the ground, and 15 yards behind Charlie Flowers and just 36 yards behind Jordan Wilkins to move up the charts next week. His 2 touchdowns also got him to 27. That broke a tie that he had 5th all-time with Archie Manning, and he passed Snoop Connors, 26 scoring touchdowns on the ground. He has now tied Brandon Bolden, who had 27 rushing touchdowns for Ole Miss from 2008 to 2011. So Kewan Lacy continues to shoot up the rushing charts for Ole Miss. Passing the football, Trinidad Chambliss was 23 of 26 for 225 and a couple of scores. His long pass was 31. He did get sacked one time tonight. Deuce Knight then came in and goes 4 of 8 with an interception, 68 yards, and a long pass of 34. Deuce Alexander was targeted 8 times tonight. He caught all 8 passes for 76 yards and a long of 17. And Caleb Cunningham got his first real action and on 8 targets caught 6 footballs for 65 yards. Also spreading the wealth just a little bit with Horatio Fields catching 4 for 66 and a touchdown. Traylon Ray caught a couple of passes for 26 yards. Tay Cook grabbed a pass for a touchdown as well. Oscar Byrd, 2 punts on the night, 48.5 yards per kick. Coming into the night, his punting average of 45.8 was 2nd in Ole Miss history behind Merle Haps from 1939 to 1941. That average will go up for Oscar Byrd. A couple of linebackers led the way tackling. Both had 6, Luke Farrelly and Tajay Butler with those 6 touchdowns. Ole Miss scored with 10:39 to go in the first quarter. Kewan Lacy's 9-yard touchdown. Lucas Carnero with the kick. A 10-play, 75-yard drive that lasted 4:21 for the 7-0 lead. Then 13:55 to go in the second quarter. That's where Cook caught the 14-yard pass from Chambliss. Carnero made it 14-0.
less than 5 minutes.

0: was a play that took seven plays and 75 yards for Ole Miss. 34-6 was the lead. Ian Kelly with his third of his field goals of the night with 9:53 to go, chipped the lead down to 34-9, and then Ole Miss with Deuce Knight coming in. A seven-yard run in which he jumped a defender at the two and landed into the end zone for the score, and Lucas Carnero tacking on another point for the 41-9 win here for Ole Miss tonight. We're still waiting on things from Brent Norsworthy in our locker room. I will tell you about, let's go ahead and get our Old Dominion defensive play of the game. The best in-game feature is brought to you by Old Dominion Freight Line. Old Dominion Freight Line works hard to be the best in the game and proud to support those striving to be the best in theirs. Ole Miss did have a takeaway today, an interception return, and let's listen.
1: From the 32-yard line, third and long. They got to get down to the 12. Fires near side. Intercepted. Yes. He overshot it. Caught on the near sideline. Down to the 40, to the 50, and to the 30 is Call. He's at the 20. He's going to go. Five. Touchdown, Ole Miss. Nick Call with the pick and the six.
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0: It was. Cole was then ruled out at the 38-yard line, so they took away the touchdown, but did get the interception and 38-yard return. And Ole Miss, with that and more, comes away with a win tonight by the final score of 41-9. We'll continue with our C Spire postgame show in a moment. Rebels take the win to go to 2-0 on the season. They'll have LSU, as you have obviously heard, coming in here next week, also at 2-0. Still more to go in our C Spire postgame show after this on the Ole Miss Radio Network.
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1: We're joined now by the head coach of the Ole Miss Rebels, Coach Pete Golding, and Ole Miss wins 41-9 over Charlotte, moves to 2-0. Congratulations, Coach.
2: No, appreciate it. We're proud of the guys, man. Tough week on them. We were hard on them. So came out in the first half and scored on 5 of the 6 drives on offense. All of them weren't touchdowns, but scored on 5 of the 6 only.

0: punted once. Didn't play perfect on defense for the first half, but had a goose egg at halftime. Just kind of disappointed in how we came out, you know, in the third quarter, and kind of talked about trying to finish them and all those type of things, kind of like the fourth quarter last week. So got to get some things at halftime fixed, but proud of their effort.
1: You say you were hard on them, tough love. How'd they respond to it?
0: No, I thought they responded well. They practiced hard and came out, and a lot of guys, I think, improved, and a lot more had new opportunities, you know, some of it based on performances last week and giving some new guys some opportunities, and then some of it based on the flow of the game and kind of getting up and getting some other guys that we know we're going to need late.
1: How great is the youngster that wants to be Coach Tough?
0: No, it is good. I mean, especially too, and some of those guys coming in that just love football and want you to hold them accountable. So the good thing tonight, I mean, we made some stupid mistakes, some penalties that really cost us and extended some drives, but guys came out and it was teachable moments, and we had other guys come in and get some opportunities. So everything we can clean up on tape for sure.
1: Two Trinidad Chambliss touchdown passes, two Kwon Lacy touchdown runs, and two bombs from Lucas Guarnero.
0: That sounds about like a normal Saturday.
1: And number two, Deuce Knight, late with maybe the play of the night.
0: No, yeah, and he called a shot too. I know he was telling Joe before the game, he's like, I'm gonna hurdle somebody for a touchdown. So that was cool to see, man. Great kid.
1: Better hope they duck their head. They raise up, you got trouble.
0: No doubt.
1: And it really gave the bench a lift. The bench really, the whole team really responded to that. It made it feel like, you know, this is a team.
0: No, I mean, it was good juice, man. They know how hard he works. And, you know, I think a lot of these guys were here last year and know it can come down to your backup quarterback and he could end up being the guy. So it was good for him to get in and get some meaningful snaps.
1: I see guys like Connor Howes, and I see Tajay. I see so many guys getting in, Tajay Butler, and getting in, and when they get their opportunity, they really respond to it.
0: No, they do. And, you know, Connor obviously got in last week, and with Tommy a little banged up, so, you know, was the starter tonight, so he'll get better, you know, with every rep that he does. And then, you know, Tajay's Butler's a guy that he's a part of that three-man rotation, and Keaton got a little banged up last week, so we kind of pulled him early, but Tajay plays extremely hard, and we view him as a starter.
1: When do you think Trinidad is at his best?
0: When it's on the line, to be honest with you. You know, I think, you know, he came up to me in the second half because I was talking to him about at halftime about potentially putting Deuce in, and he was pissed off. He's like, Coach, like, I want to compete, man. I want to play. So he loves playing all the times, but I think when the stakes are, you know, at the highest, he's at his best for sure.
1: And I said it last year when we started to learn who he was. It's like Chris Paul or one of those great NBA point guards. Clear out, I got this.
0: Oh, 100%. I mean, he's got that competitive character that you look for, and, you know, all the great ones, those competitive greatness, being at your best when your best is needed. So, and he's got the belief of our team. You know, there's nobody in that locker room that doubts him. They want the ball in his hands, you know, when it matters the most, for sure.
1: Tonight, not near as hot as last week, and I know I'm not making excuses, but Bryce Sanders on a couple of those snaps last week, I think it was just the ball was so wet, he got that fixed, and it's going to stay fixed.
0: No, 100%. You know, Coach Garrison does a great job with him, and I was kind of, you know, not like him last week. You know, he's Mr. Consistent up there, and he's our leader up there, you know, him and PK. So he was hard on himself after that and worked extremely hard this week. So I didn't see any issues tonight with it.
1: I think we're going to visit with Horatio Fields. He got really into the action tonight.
0: I mean, he's one that had an unbelievable camp and is wired the right way, one of those newcomers, you know, that's on our leadership council and does everything right and is really tough and physical and plays strong with the ball. So, you know, I think that's 2 weeks in a row. He's made some big catches, and I think he'll show up week in, week out.
1: Luke Farrelly playing really well.
0: Yeah, it's good. He's flying around. I think he's getting better every rep, too. You know, I mean, he was just a freshman last year, so this is just his second year of real ball. So, but no, he's got knockback ability, and he can run sideline to sideline, so we love having him out there.
1: And how are you on the sideline with running the defense, but being the head coach? You got all the duties.
0: No, it's good. I got a really good defensive staff, you know, between Shoop and Stoops that help with the backer. So Stoops on the sideline on the bench, and Shoop's communicating with him. So I never have to really go to the defensive bench. I think I maybe went twice tonight, and normally if I go, it's not real good. So that allows me to get in the flow of the game on offense.
1: You're not going over, just checking on how things are.
0: I'm not telling them good job. I mean, I can assure
1: you're talking
0: that.
1: And they're listening.
0: But it allows me to stay in the flow of the game and keep the momentum and be able to let JDB and Joe and them know four downs and all those type of things. So I feel like the communication component and all that's getting better every game.
1: Some guys didn't play tonight, getting good and well for next week. Others didn't play as much tonight, getting good and well for next week.
0: Yeah, you know, we had a couple guys banged up that, you know, kind of middle of the week, we decided to go ahead and give them some shots and, you know, give them some rest and all that, and then created some other opportunities for guys that we know we're going to need that are rotational players that got really good experience. And then obviously the flow of the game allowed us some in the third quarter to, you know, to pull some guys, get some other guys some opportunities.
1: I love the quick hitters to Caleb Cunningham. There's a lot there, and that good.

0: ball player?
1: Well, I mean, he's got really strong hands. He's really powerful, and he's super explosive. He's got long speed. So, you know, they're softening off on him because they're worried about the long speed. So I think, you know, both quarterbacks did a good job of taking the free access and, you know, throwing him a hitch. He can go 60. So it's good to get three out there. We needed to see him.
2: Offense, defense, special teams. We talked about Cornero, but also Bird punting and and Cam Franklin's block.
1: No, I mean, the field goal block was big early, you know, and had a couple more that we had our shot at, to be honest with you. Mm-hmm. And then the field goal was huge. You know, we were going forward on fourth and had the false start, you know, receiver, and made it, you know, to fourth and seven. So we decided to kick it. And, I mean, he's money from anywhere inside of 60. So I think it was good to see kind of all three phases, you know, click together. And that was our big thing coming after last week. It was like, we can't throw a hook individually. We all three got to throw them at the same time. And there were spurts of that. It wasn't consistent by any means, and we got a lot of work to do.
2: And last thing, the crowd was just great tonight. Into it, student section packed it. Stadium packed and ready.
1: No, I mean, that's just, I don't know any different around here, man. It feels like that's week in and week out in the vault, man. So super, super thankful for our fans and the student section. They did a great job.
2: Congratulations.
1: Appreciate you.
2: Coach Pete Golding, after the Ole Miss Rebels win 41-9 over Charlotte and moved to 2-0.
3: And the attendance announced again at 68,134 here in Oxford on your September 12, 2026 night, where Ole Miss wins 41-9 over the Charlotte 49ers. Good stuff there from the head coach, Pete Golding. Our C Spire postgame show continues, as we'll continue with some of our players going on in the locker room. Brett now with the man that kicked the 57-yard field goal.
2: The hero of the Sugar Bowl and the hero of the early part of the season, Lucas Cornero, joins us now. And first, last week, congratulations this week from 57 way downtown and from 41, and made him look easy and right through the uprights.
4: No, thank you for having me. Obviously, shows the trust that Coach Golding has in me, that putting me out there for those long ones. Obviously, there's a false start that backed it up. And he kind of came over and joked. He's like, you know, I didn't knew you didn't want that 53. You wanted that 57. So he's like, go out there and do your thing.
2: Keep it loose, doesn't he?
4: No, for sure.
2: And snap, hold, and kick. Have to have it all.
4: No, I think that's the biggest thing this year in building a relationship with Caleb and Oscar is just they're elite, and so it makes my job look easy. And it's hard to do it without people that can do it, and they do it every single time. I don't have to worry.
2: I heard you on Wednesday night on Reb Talk at Bouray with David Kellum, the voice of the Rebels. I'd have loved to have been on that trip during the ice storm with you guys. It sounded fun.
4: Oh, we should have invited you. No, it was a great trip. Built a really good relationship with them, and we just continue to hang out all the time off the field.
2: And last week, on the sideline, you could just feel, going to get the ball back, going to drive down, you're going to knock it through. It just pretty easy.
4: No, Caleb actually made a joke. He's like, you know, if this comes down, I think we're up by two scores at the time. He's like, you know, if this comes down to a field goal and we win it, I'll get you St. Leo. So he still owes me St. Leo. But no, we had a weird feeling when they had scored and we got the ball back. We're like, this is going to come down to a field goal.
2: Do you prefer a hash, right or left, either one? Anything?
4: At the end of the day, I got to do my job. Yeah. And so if they can't put it to where I need to put it, and I'm not picky, I'll go wherever. And so if it happens to be left hash, I'll go there for left hash.
2: Do you play golf?
4: I do. I try a lot.
2: And it's all, some of the same components, you know, head down, swing through, follow through.
4: Oh, I think that's why I play it, mm-hmm. is because I tell myself swing in contact when I'm kicking, and that goes straight to golf. If I'm doing one thing good, the other thing's not there, then I'm not going to get a shot. And that's the same with kicking. Like, I got to swing through the ball, like you said, and that's the most important today is on that 57. I felt like I was a little toey and kind of swiped out of it, and he kind of barely made it, but it went in at the end of the day. And my biggest thing on that second one was just to get through, and I got through the ball, and that ball went. And so that's the biggest thing. Same thing with golf, is just getting through the ball.
2: As soon as it comes out of the hole, is it a little like golf when you know you've caught it on the sweet spot?
4: Oh, for sure. You can definitely feel like that second one. I felt like that took off my foot, and I was like, that's good. Same with the first one. It stayed straight, kind of shot up, but, I mean, ended up going in, which is great. And for me, I see it as like a toey ball from 57 means if I get good contact, I'm good.
2: And the kicking conditions here, the field's in such great shape. But back to the Sugar Bowl in the Dome, that's one of the great kicking places ever, isn't it?
4: No, it's beautiful. That atmosphere felt like a home game. Just the history in that stadium is just something that makes me remember it even more.
2: Yeah, Vinatieri had one of that same in through that same upright you had.
4: You know, I grew up watching the Patriots, yeah. And so for me that's a big thing. And just knowing who's played in those stadiums as an NFL stadium just makes it even cooler.
2: And when he went in the Hall of Fame this year, it was a no-brainer. He deserved it.
4: Oh, no doubt.
2: Just one of the greats of all time. So, you know, we've had these first two games, 2-0.

0: And everybody knows what next week's about.
1: No, for sure. I think it's just handling business. I mean, we talk about spotting the ball. That's the biggest thing for us. That's our motto now. And no matter who we're playing, we got to spot the ball.
0: Yeah, and no need for a whole lot of rah-rah and bluster. Everybody knows what to do.
1: Just block out the outside noise and just focus on ourselves.
0: Let the coaches talk and y'all play.
1: For sure.
0: Congratulations. Off to a great start.
1: No, thank you.
0: Lucas Carnero, the hero of the Sugar Bowl, the hero of the early part of the year with the 41 and 57-yarder tonight and all the touchbacks. I forgot to mention that. I love the touchbacks, don't you?
1: Oh, those were great.
0: Just send those guys down on a 70-yard sprint.
1: Oh, yeah. They're like, key out of the end zone. I was like, all right.
0: Lucas Carnero with us. So fun to visit with him. Ole Miss wins 41-9.
2: Fifth-year player out of Cornelius, North Carolina, taking on a team from North Carolina tonight as Ole Miss does win 41-9. As they said, a 41-yarder, which was at least in the final seconds of the first half, and the 57-yarder that happened with 4:32 to go in the first half. Lucas has three career game-winning field goals greater than 45 yards in the last 15 seconds of regulation. That's the most by any FBS kicker in the last 30 years. We didn't need the final kick to win tonight, but a lot of good stuff still coming out of Lucas Carnero. We may interview the kicker more than anyone around the country, but well-deserved. Now to one of our new receivers. Let's go back. I think Horatio Fields standing by with Brett.
0: Horatio Fields joins us now from the offensive side. Four catches tonight, 66 yards and a touchdown. And that's the first of many to come, isn't it?
3: Yes, sir. Yes, sir. Yes, sir, it is.
0: And you look and feel so comfortable.
3: I am. Just my preparation allows me to play and feel that way.
0: And you know, this time last year, we were wondering about those receivers and who would emerge. And, you know, this year, Deuce is the known quantity, but we know you're going to emerge.
3: Oh, yes, sir.
0: Did not.
3: I mean, it's a long season, and we got a lot of talent everywhere. So, you know, everybody just got to play for each other.
0: Right. And so many kind of wanting perfection after two games. It's a building process.
3: That is true. That is true. That's something I got to remind myself. It can't be perfect. You know, everybody human. You make mistakes, but at the end of the day, just how you respond.
0: And it's a 12-game season, not one or two or eight
3: yes,
0: or
3: sir,
0: ten.
3: Yes, sir. Not no play going to make or break the game. It's just how you respond to it.
0: All right, you run that slant so well. And I think that might be Trinidad's best throw. What do you think Trinidad's best throw is?
3: All throws.
0: All of them. The deep ball's pretty good.
3: Yes, sir.
0: What's your favorite route to run?
3: Slants, any type of go ball post. And I'm good at just stopping them down.
0: And down on the goal line, around the pylon?
3: Yes, sir. Fade, always automatic.
0: Always there. Mm-hmm. And tonight, a very physical game from a team that didn't appear to be that physical in their first game. And last week, we knew it was rough
3: for
0: Louisville. Against Louisville, they were very physical.
3: That Louisville, they, you know, well, Pete told us, you know, we're going to get their best. Mm-hmm. And we got their
0: Indeed.
3: Best. And I think that was much needed for game one.
0: Mm-hmm.
3: It's good. I like to be thrown in the fire. Just play them. They allowed us, you know, to figure out who we are.
0: But tonight, you know, a little easier than last week, but you learn more from a game like last week.
3: Mm-hmm.
0: Don't you?
3: I think you just allowed, it's a good balance. You know, just you learn, that's true. You learn a little bit more about yourself week one, but week two, you just, you know, how you just go about your preparation. You gotta, like, games like this, you gotta focus on yourself and just take care of, like, the small things and how you go about it on your own.
0: Tell us about your whole day going through the Grove first game. wearing an Ole Miss uniform.
3: It was very exciting going through the Grove. The walk was fun. Like, I love the energy, fans. It was amazing.
0: Wait till next week.
3: Yeah.
0: You want energy.
3: To be honest, I told myself at the end of the walk, I said, this is my first time seeing the whole campus. So I was right. Like, yeah, look at that. So I kind of appreciate the walk, just allowing to see everything.
0: Right.
3: But seeing all the fans, all the smiling faces, all the kids, it was very enjoyable.
0: Next week, instead of walking through there may be so much energy, if the security would let them, they might carry you through the
3: road. That might be true. That might be. My mom be right there too, carrying me if she could.
0: So she was there.
3: Yes, sir.
0: You saw her coming through.
3: Mm-hmm. Yes, sir. Yes, sir. I did.
0: I know she's proud.
3: Yes, sir. She was. She gave me a nice little kiss.
0: That's
3: with red lipstick on. So I walked the whole walk. Didn't know it to the end of it. I had red lipstick on my cheek.
0: That's great. Ain't nothing like mom.
3: No, sir. No, sir.
0: And being at all your games.
3: Oh yeah. You
0: all
3: know,
0: your life.
3: Will. Yes, sir. Yes. Yes. She always there.
0: Very important. We know how important next week is. We talked about it a lot. Now the week is here.
3: Oh, yeah, yes, yes. You know, we just got a 24-hour rule. This game, you know, you got to enjoy the feelings, the ups, the downs, learn. Tomorrow we're going to learn from it. But after Sunday, you know, it got thrown away, and then soon as, like, 6 o'clock on Sunday, we heading into week three, and we focus on LSU this weekend.
0: Yeah, we can finally mention them, but had two assignments before that, mm-hmm. and tonight Trinidad once again just really leading the team. He is in full control of this team.
3: Yes, sir. That's why I encourage him to do every time when I step on the field. I tell him take control, because you know at the end of the day we run through him, and you know how he goes, how we go, and vice versa too.
0: Yeah, yo, it takes two to make it work.
3: Yes,
0: how many routes and how many passes to each other this summer?
3: Oh, hard to count. Impossible. We was up here early morning, late nights, all day. You know, it was hard. We kind of like lived in a facility, mm-hmm. even in the summer.
0: Hottest summer ever, too.
3: Yeah, yes, it was. It's still hot.
0: It's still hot, Horatio. You're
3: still
0: right.
3: Hot.
0: Horatio Fields tonight, he had four catches for 66 yards and a touchdown and a long of 31, and I think it's the start of a lot of great games for you.
3: Yes, sir. Yes, sir. This is a foundation, a building block. Just something, you know, I just go about my preparation. Allows me, you know, at the end of the week, just execute. That's all I got to do, execute.
0: Have a great week. Let's visit again next week.
3: Yes, sir. Let's do it.
0: You got Horatio Fields from the offensive side, and that'll do it from the locker room after Ole Miss wins 41-9.
2: And as Brett said on the night, four catches for him, 66 yards, including a touchdown. His long reception was for 31. Ole Miss wins at 41-9. That is 13 straight home wins for Ole Miss. That is third in FBS. Indiana has now won 17 straight. They beat Howard today. And the Ohio Bobcats actually have the second longest streak in FBS at home, and they had to come from behind to do it in four overtimes today over Jacksonville State, 29-27, but they have 14 straight home wins. Ole Miss now with 13. And we'll give Brett a little time to get up here and talk with us about that 13th straight home win. Ole Miss 41, Charlotte 9 on the Ole Miss Radio Network.
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2: Gary Harvey and Brett Norsworthy, along with Houston McDavid, still here in the press box on this Saturday night, where Ole Miss wins over Charlotte by the score of 41-9. Dan Courts in our studios will bring him in at the back end of this to finish up everything.

0: As we continue our C Spire post-game show with C Spire, you've got advanced technology to stay ahead of the game at home, at work, and everywhere else nationwide. So, Ole Miss, from the start, first possession, really great, drives down, gets the early seven. There was a little sputter along the way, but you know, you jumped out to the easy 27-0 halftime lead, and I think as Brett joins me now, Coach talked about that third quarter. You have to credit the opponent too, right? Because they're coming off of what was an overtime loss in week one to the Citadel, an FCS team, and coming in to take on a top 10 team who had them 27-0. Guys kicked a 57-yard field goal on them, plus all those points, and they came back and decided to get it on the ground, and they got themselves a little something going, and at the same time gives Ole Miss a little something they need to look at and can coach up for week.
1: Sure can. Gary and Charlotte did do a good job of it. They stayed with the ground and played two different quarterbacks and really tried to pound and I think shorten the game, but Ole Miss just had too much. But I don't want to our critique, our analysis, to try to get too perfect on things. We are 2-0, and plenty to work on. And the coaching staff, they know it. And I feel like we're building to our best four quarters so far this year. And we know what that's for next week. And we knew who that is against next week. And now we can say those three letters. We have an all year. In any pregame, last week in postgame was all Louisville and talking about the good win. We hadn't talked about LSU, and now it's here. And we've all had it circled when the schedule came out around Christmas, and then with everything, we're really looking forward to next week.
0: But this game is what you kind of drew it up as. You get your starters, the ones that are healthy, a little playing time. You get some things under the belt. I know Trinidad, as Coach said, might have been a little upset. He didn't get to play as much as he did. 23 for 26.
1: He wants to play now.
0: Exactly. He would like to be out there with the tractor rolling, with the blowing the little pebbles off the turf there. But you're able to see a Caleb Cunningham get a lot of work. Horatio Fields, who you talk to, getting more in tune with what's going on. Traylon Ray, you know, Tay Cook caught a touchdown. You get your running backs a little extra time, too. And it also gives some offensive linemen a little extra snap, some freshmen playing defensive line, finding out what college football's all about.
1: Andy Jaffe back there at free safety.
0: That's right, yeah. I mean, tons of names that the spotters had their work cut out for them tonight. And that's what you wanted here tonight. An opportunity to get a win. You got it 41-9, and that hopefully was one where the injury bug did not continue for you. You're able to keep some guys healthy, give some guys rest that probably could have played today, and you chose not to. All in all, with over 68,000 people in attendance tonight, this is exactly what you wanted.
1: Yeah, I was listening to you in the earbuds coming running back up, and I heard you talking about this home winning streak. I mean, that is something that, you know, we have talked so much with Keith Carter in the pregame about, you know, getting the program and keeping it at a high level. And you start winning games at home with big games or otherwise games, you keep stacking them up like that, and it builds to you have something here, and it becomes a formidable place, and it just has.
0: Well, this is the 315th all-time win inside Vaught-Hemingway, but in the last 40 games, Ole Miss is 37-3 on the home turf.
1: Yeah,
0: and that's whoever you have brought in here, right? And they're not all, you know, members of other conferences. You've been dealing with the SEC and all of the big names, and you're 37-3 in the last 40 here in Oxford.
1: And that is something to be proud of. A lot of work gone into that, and the locker room really excited. You can tell ready to get focused and get to next week. But the lift that the team got on the Deuce Knight late in the game, that really gave – you saw the bench just explode at it and everybody pulling for each other. And there might be packages and plays that we need Deuce Knight next week.
0: You saw he kind of set the defensive back up for that too. Kind of slowed down, waited for him to go low, jumped over. John Darnell doesn't think we've seen a quarterback do that before in Ole Miss history. I'm not sure if we have seen anyone do what we saw Deuce Knight.
1: I'm almost certain I saw John do it.
0: No. he said it wasn't him. If it was anyone, it was not him.
1: Yeah, it was quite a play, and I mean, it looked like Edwin Moses did it. It
0: definitely did. So 41-9, the Rebels do get it, and now they'll take on LSU. LSU. Now, it was 10-7 against

0: Louisiana Tech at the half. And I think that was probably a worry for maybe both of these teams, yeah. right? Would Ole Miss overlook Charlotte? I don't think they did. Did LSU overlook Louisiana Tech? Well, the second half tells you they outscored them 35-7 and end up winning the game like they probably should have, 45-14.
1: Yeah, we're kind of on the same track tonight. Yeah. And maybe one eye on what the other one's doing, and next week's going to be a lot of fun. I said all summer, here's what next week's going to be. It's going to be Ole Miss against LSU, just like it always is. It's going to be a lot of passion, a lot of fun, and everybody's going to come here. And I hope and I feel certain that we will. The eyes of the football world is going to be on Oxford next week, third time to have college game day here. We're going to show them a good time. We're going to show them what a great place Oxford and the Ole Miss campus and Lafayette County and what we're all about. That's what we're going to do next week. And we're going to have good, clean fun. And at the end of the night, about this time next Saturday night, I hope we're celebrating.
0: It's going to be Trinidad Chambers against the LSU defense. It's going to be the Ole Miss defense against that LSU vaunted offense and transfer quarterback that they have in. And again, as you know, the guys said before they left, and David and Harry, next week is about two 2-0 teams, top 10 football teams that will go at one another and play another game in this historic rivalry.
1: You know, I don't know how anything could top the 24 game here, the comeback, you know, down late. No, 23. It was 23. We lost down there in 24 and then won here last year. It was so fun, get into the 50s and Jackson Dart. And I think that was the game that kind of propelled us to where we are now, where we want to stay. And next Saturday night's going to be everybody watching, just like everybody's watching Texas and Ohio State tonight. And stay around to the end, because the game's not over at halftime. It's not over at the end of the third quarter. A season's not over after two games or three games or eight games or 10 games. You got to play it all out, games and schedule, and then tote it up at the end.
0: And we hope that all of you will be here with us. We're getting into these 4:30 air times all 3 weeks.
1: Primo times.
0: It's like I'm really glad when I do the rundown and send it out to the whole crew. I don't have to change many times. Like, we're just going exactly almost at the same time and running things down. And we'll do it again next week from a place in North Mississippi that is going to be packed with people for
1: The way we want it.
0: Absolutely. For another great battle in the Ole Miss and LSU series. 41-9 as Ole Miss takes the win. They're 2-0. LSU gets the win 45-17 over Louisiana Tech. So with wins over Clemson and La Tech, they'll be 2-0. Ole Miss with the wins over Louisville and today over Charlotte. It was a good day, Brett Northwood.
1: It was, Gary. It was real good, and it's going to be something next week. Historic weekend, third time for college game day here. We're 2-0 in the first two.
0: Rebel fans, be sure and join head coach Pete Golding and the voice of the Rebels, David Kellum, every Wednesday night, 6 to 7 during the season. 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Rep Talk 6 to 7 at Bouray. If you can't make it, be sure and check out the live stream on facebook.com/Ole Miss Sports. And that will do it for our portion of the C Spire post-game show. So for the voice of the Rebels, David Kellum, our analyst, Harry Harrison, sidelines, John Darnell, statistician tonight with Chris Maples, the spotters, Fish Robinson, and Rick McKay. Ole Miss studio host and network coordinator Dan Courts is about to take you the rest of the way home. Jake Ramada helped us start it off in the Grove. Houston McDavid saying, come on, Darm, time to go from Vaught Hemingway Stadium. Kieran Lincheski is doing our Dukes Mayo Grove report. My partner, Brett Norsworthy. I'm Gary Darby. Now we do give it off to Dan Courts as Ole Miss wins 41-9 here in Oxford. 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
8: 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I'm Dan Quartz. Your ninth-ranked Ole Miss Rebels defeat the Charlotte 49ers 41-9. It's now time for the Rebel Rewind, presented by Regions, and we'll start with head coach Pete Golding, who spoke with our own Brett Norsworthy earlier in the C Spire postgame show.
9: We're joined now by the head coach of the Ole Miss Rebels, Coach Pete Golding, and Ole Miss wins 41-9 over Charlotte, moves to 2-0. Congratulations, Coach.
10: No, appreciate it. We're proud of the guys, man. Tough week on them. We were hard on them. So came out in the first half and scored on 5 of the 6 drives on offense. All of them weren't touchdowns, but scored on 5 of the 6, only punted once. Didn't play perfect on defense for the first half, but had a goose egg at halftime. Just kind of disappointed in how we came out, you know, in the third quarter, and kind of talked about trying to finish them and all those type of things, kind of like the fourth quarter last week. So got to get some things at halftime fixed, but proud of their effort.
9: You say you were hard on them, tough love. How'd they respond to it?
10: No, I thought they responded well. Good. They practiced hard and came out, and a lot of guys, I think, improved, and a lot more had new opportunities, you know, some of it based on performances last week and giving some new guys some opportunities, and then some of it based on the flow of the game and kind of getting up and getting some other guys that we know we're going to need late.
9: How great is the youngster that wants to be Coach Tough?
10: No, it is good. I mean, especially two and some of those guys coming in that just love football and want you to hold them accountable. So the good thing tonight, I mean, we made some stupid mistakes, some penalties that really cost us and extended some drives, but guys came out and it was teachable moments, and we had other guys come in and get some opportunities. So everything we can clean up on tape for sure.
9: 2 Trinidad Chambliss touchdown passes, 2 Kwon Lacy touchdown runs, and 2 bombs from Lucas Guarnero.
10: That sounds about like a normal Saturday.
9: And number 2, Deuce Knight, late with maybe the play of the night.
10: No, yeah, and he called a shot too. I know he was telling Joe before the game, he's like, I'm gonna hurdle somebody for a touchdown. So that was cool to see, man. Great kid.
9: Better hope they duck their head. They raise up, you got trouble.
10: No doubt.
9: And it really gave the bench a lift. The bench really, the whole team really responded to that. It made it feel like, you know, this is a team.
10: No, I mean, it was good juice, man. They know how hard he works. And, you know, I think a lot of these guys were here last year and know it could come down to your backup quarterback and he could end up being the guy. So it was good for him to get in and get some meaningful snaps.
9: I see guys like Connor Howes, and I see Tajay. I see so many guys getting in, Tajay Butler, and getting in, and when they get their opportunity, they really respond to it.
10: No, they do. And, you know, Connor obviously got in last week, and with Tommy a little banged up, so, you know, was the starter tonight, so he'll get better, you know, with every rep that he does. And then, you know, Tajay Butler is a guy that he's a part of that 3-man rotation, and Keaton got a little banged up last week, so we kind of pulled him early, but Tajay plays extremely hard, and we view him as a starter.
9: When do you think Trinidad is at his best?
10: When it's on the line, to be honest with you. You know, I think, you know, he came up to me in the second half because I was talking to him about at halftime about potentially putting Deuce in, and he was pissed off. He's like, Coach, like, I want to compete, man. I want to play. So he loves playing all the times, but I think when the stakes are, you know, at the highest, he's at his best for sure.
9: And I said it last year when we started to learn who he was. It's like Chris Paul or one of those great NBA point guards. Clear out, I got this.
10: Oh, 100%. I mean, he's got that competitive character that you look for, and, you know, all the great ones, those competitive greatness, being at your best when your best is needed. So, and he's got the belief of our team.

0: There's nobody in that locker room that doubts him. They want the ball in his hands, you know, when it matters the most, for sure.
1: Tonight, not near as hot as last week, and I know I'm not making excuses, but Bryson Sanders on a couple of those snaps last week, I think it was just the ball was so wet, he got that fixed, and it's going to stay fixed.
0: No, 100%. You know, Coach Garrison does a great job with him, and I was kind of, you know, not like him last week. You know, he's Mr. Consistent up there, and he's our leader up there, you know, him and PK. So he was hard on himself after that and worked extremely hard this week, so. I didn't see any issues tonight with it.
1: I think we're going to visit with Horatio Fields. He got really into the action tonight.
0: I mean, he's one that had an unbelievable camp and is wired the right way, one of those newcomers, you know, that's on our leadership council and does everything right and is really tough and physical and plays strong with the ball. So, you know, I think that's 2 weeks in a row. He's made some big catches, and I think he'll show up week in and week out.
1: Luke Farrelly playing really well.
0: Yeah, it's good. He's flying around. Mm-hmm. I think he's getting better
1: every
0: rep, too. You know, mm-hmm. I mean, he was just a freshman last year, so this is just his second year of real ball. So, but no, he's got knockback ability, and he can run sideline to sideline, so we love having him out there.
1: And how are you on the sideline with running the defense, but being the head coach? You got all the duties.
0: No, it's good. I got a really good defensive staff, you know, between Shoop and Stoops that help mm-hmm. with the backer. So Stoops on the sideline on the bench, and Shoop's communicating with him. So I never have to really go to the defensive bench. I think I maybe went twice tonight, and normally if I go, it's not real good. So that allows me to get in the flow of the game on offense.
1: You're not going over, just checking on how things are.
0: I'm not telling them good job. I mean, I can assure
1: you're talking
0: that.
1: And they're listening.
0: But it allows me to stay in the flow of the game and keep the momentum and be able to let JDB and Joe and them know four downs and all those type of things. So I feel like the communication component and all that's getting better every game.
1: Some guys didn't play tonight, getting good and well for next week. Others didn't play as much tonight, getting good and well for next week.
0: Yeah, you know, we had a couple guys banged up that, you know, kind of middle of the week. We decided to go ahead and give them some shots and, you know, give them some rest and all that, and then created some other opportunities for guys that we know we're going to need that are rotational players that got really good experience. And then obviously the flow of the game allowed us some in the third quarter to, you know, to pull some guys, get some other guys some opportunities.
1: I love the quick hitters to Caleb Cunningham. There's a lot there in that good ball player.
0: Oh, I mean, he's got really strong hands. He's really powerful, and he's super explosive. He's got long speed. So, you know, they're softening off on him because they're worried about the long speed. So I think, you know, both quarterbacks did a good job of taking the free access and, you know, throwing him a hitch, he can go 60. So it's good to get three out there. We need to see him.
1: Offense, defense, special teams. We talked about Cornero, but also Bird punting and Cam Franklin's block.
0: No, I mean, the field goal block was big early, you know, and had a couple more that we had our shot at, to be honest with you.
1: Mm-hmm.
0: And then the field goal was huge. You know, we were going for it on fourth and had the false start, you know, receiver, and made it, you know, to fourth and seven. So we decided to kick it. And, I mean, he's money from anywhere inside of 60. So I think it was good to see kind of all three phases, you know, click together. And that was our big thing coming after last week. It was like, we can't throw a hook individually. We all three got to throw them at the same time. And there were spurts of that. It wasn't consistent by any means, and we got a lot of work to do.
1: And last thing, the crowd was just great tonight. Into it, student section packed, at the stadium packed, and ready.
0: No, I mean, that's just, I don't know any different around here, man. If it feels like that's week in and week out in the vault, man. So super, super thankful for our fans and the student section. They did a great job.
1: Congratulations.
0: Appreciate you.
2: That is head coach Pete Golding with our own Brett Norsworthy earlier during the C Spire postgame show. Ole Miss, a winner 41-9 over Charlotte. We go from the head coach and special teams this week right out of the bat here in the Rebel Rewind presented by Regions. And Lucas Carnero, the kicker, 2-for-2 on his field goals, adding another 57-yard make for his first one, and then a 41-yarder, both of them in the second quarter, that put the Rebs up 24-27-0, respectively. This was the Ole Miss kicker with our own Brett Norsworthy earlier in our postgame coverage.
1: The hero of the Sugar Bowl and the hero of the early part of the season, Lucas Carnero, joins us now. And first, last week, congratulations this week from 57 way downtown and from 41, and made him look easy and right through the uprights.
3: No, thank you for having me. Obviously, shows the trust that Coach Golding has in me, that putting me out there for those long ones. Obviously, there's a false start that backed it up. And he kind of came over and Joe, he's like, you know, I knew you didn't want that 53. You wanted that 57. So he's like, go out there and do your thing.
1: Keep it loose, doesn't he?
3: No, for sure.
1: And snap, hold, and kick. Have to have it all.
3: No, I think that's the biggest thing this year in building a relationship with Caleb and Oscar is just they're elite. And so it makes my job look easy. And it's hard to do it without people that can do it. And they do it every single time. I don't have to worry.
1: I heard you on Wednesday night on Reb Talk at Bouray with David Kellum, the voice of the Rebels. I'd love to have been on that trip during the ice storm with you guys. It sounded fun.
3: Oh, we should have invited you.

0: It was a great trip. Built really good relationship with them, and we just continued to hang out all the time off the field.
1: And last week, on the sideline, you could just feel, going to get the ball back, going to drive down, you're going to knock it through. It just pretty easy.
0: No. Caleb actually made a joke. He's like, you know, if this comes down, I think we're up by two scores at the time. He's like, you know, if this comes down to a field goal and we win it, I'll get you St. Leo. So he still owes me St. Leo. But no, we had a weird feeling when they had scored and we got the ball back. We're like, this is going to come down to a field goal.
1: Do you prefer a hash, right or left, either one? Anything?
0: At the end of the day, I got to do my job. Yeah. And so if they can't put it to where I need to put it, and I'm not picky, I'll go wherever. And so if it happens to be left hash, I'll go there for left hash.
1: Do you play golf?
0: I do. I try a lot.
1: And it's all, some of the same components, you know, head down, swing through, follow through.
0: Oh, I think that's why I play it, mm-hmm. is because I tell myself swinging contact when I'm kicking, and that goes straight to golf. If I'm doing one thing good, the other thing's not there, then I'm not going to get a shot. That's the same thing with kicking. Like, I got to swing through the ball, like you said, and that's the most important today is on that 57. I felt like I was a little toey and kind of swiped out of it, and he kind of barely made it, but it went in at the end of the day, and my biggest thing on that second one was just to get through, and I got through the ball, and that ball went, and so that's the biggest thing. Same thing with golf is just getting through the ball.
1: As soon as it comes out of the hole, is it a little like golf when you know you've caught it on the sweet spot?
0: Oh, for sure. You can definitely feel, like, that second one, I felt like that took off my foot, and I was like, that's good. Same with the first one. It stayed straight, kind of shot up, but, I mean, ended up going in, which is great, and for me, I see it as, like, a toey ball from 57 means if I get good contact, I'm good.
1: And the kicking conditions here, the field's in such great shape. But back to the Sugar Bowl in the Dome, that's one of the great kicking places ever, isn't it?
0: No, it's beautiful. That atmosphere felt like a home game. Just the history in that stadium is just something that makes me remember it even more.
1: Yeah, Vinatieri had one of that same in through that same upright you had.
0: You know, I grew up watching the Patriots, yeah. And so for me that's a big thing. And just knowing who's played in those stadiums as an NFL stadium just makes it even cooler.
1: And when he went in the Hall of Fame this year, it was a no-brainer. He deserved it.
0: Oh, no doubt.
1: Just one of the greats of all time. So, you know, we've had these first two games, 2-0, and everybody knows what next week's about.
0: No, for sure. I think it's just handling business. I mean, we talk about spotting the ball. That's the biggest thing for us. That's our motto now. And no matter who we're playing, we got to spot the ball.
1: Yeah, and no need for a whole lot of rah-rah and bluster. Everybody knows what to do.
0: Just block out the outside noise and just focus on ourselves.
1: Let the coaches talk and y'all play.
0: For sure.
1: Congratulations. Off to a great start.
0: No, thank you.
2: Lucas Carnero with our own Brett Norsworthy earlier in the C Spire postgame show. Again, this is your Rebel Rewind, presented by Regions as the Ole Miss Rebels defeat the Charlotte 49ers 41-9. We'll go from special teams to the offense as senior wide receiver Horatio Fields, 4 catches, 66 yards, a touchdown with a long reception of 31 yards. He caught up with our own Brett Norsworthy earlier in Ole Miss's 41-9 win.
1: Horatio Fields joins us now from the offensive side. 4 catches tonight, 66 yards and a touchdown. That's the first of many to come, isn't it?
3: Yes, sir. Yes, sir. Yes, sir, it is.
1: And you look and feel so comfortable.
3: I am. Just my preparation allows me to play and feel that way.
1: And you know, this time last year, we were wondering about those receivers and who would emerge. And, you know, this year, Deuce is the known quantity, but we know you're going to emerge.
3: Oh, yes, sir.
1: Did
3: yes,
1: tonight.
3: Sir. I mean, it's a long season. And we got a lot of talent everywhere, so, you know, everybody just got to play for each other.
1: Right, and so many kind of wanting perfection after 2 games. It's a building process.
3: That is true. That's something I got to remind myself. It can't be perfect. You know, everybody human. You make mistakes, but at the end of the day, just how you respond.
1: And it's a 12-game season, not 1 or 2 or 8
3: yes,
1: or 10.
3: Yes, sir. Not, no play going to make or break the game. It just got to how you respond to it.
1: All right, you run that slant so well, and I think that might be Trinidad's best throw. What do you think Trinidad's best throw is?
3: All throws.
1: All of them. The deep ball's pretty good.
3: Yes, sir.
1: What's your favorite route to run?
3: Slants, any type of go ball post, and I'm good at just stopping them down.
1: And down on the goal line, around the pylon?
3: Yes, yeah. Sir. Fade, always automatic.
1: Always there. Mm-hmm. And tonight, a very physical game from a team that didn't appear to be that physical in their first game. And last week, we knew it was rough.
3: For
1: Louisville. Against Louisville, they were very physical.
3: That Louisville, they, you know, well, Pete told us, you know, we're going to get their best. Mm-hmm. And we got their
1: and
3: best.
1: Did.
3: And I think that was much needed for game one.
1: Mm-hmm.
3: It's good. I like to be thrown in the fire. Just play them. They allowed us, you know, to figure out who we are.
1: But tonight, you know, a little easier than last week. But you learn more from a game like last week, don't you?
3: I think you just allowed. It's a good balance, you know. Just you learn. That's true. You learn a little bit more about yourself week one, but week two, you just, you know how you just go about your preparation. You gotta, like, games like this, you gotta focus on yourself and just take care of, like, the small things and how you go about it on your own.
1: Tell us about your whole day going through the Grove first game. wearing Ole Miss uniform.
3: It was very exciting going through the Grove. The walk was fun. Like, I love the energy, fans. It was amazing.
1: Wait till next week.
3: Yeah.
1: You want energy.
3: To be honest, I told myself at the end of the walk, I said, this is my first time seeing the whole campus. So I was right. Like, yeah, look at that. So I kind of appreciate the walk, just allowing to see everything.
1: Right.
3: But seeing all the fans, all the smiling faces, all the kids, it was very enjoyable.
1: Next week, instead of walking through there, there may be so much energy. If the security would let them, they might carry you through the
3: room. That might be true. That might be. My mom be right there too, carrying me if she could.
1: So she was there.
3: Yes,
1: you saw her coming through.
3: Mm-hmm. Yes, great. Sir. Yes, sir. I did.
1: I know she's proud.
3: Yes, sir. She was. She gave me a nice little kiss.
1: That's
3: with red lipstick on. So I walked the whole walk. Didn't know it to the end of it. I had red lipstick on my cheek.
1: That's great. Ain't nothing like mom.
3: No, sir. No, sir.
1: And being at all your games.
3: Oh yeah. Yeah,
1: all your life.
3: Will. Yes, sir. Yes. She's always there.
1: Very important. We know how important next week is. We talked about it a lot. Now the week is here.
3: Oh yeah, yes. You know, we just got a 24-hour rule. This game, you know, you gotta enjoy the feelings, the ups, the downs. Learn. Tomorrow we're gonna learn from it. But after Sunday, you know, got thrown away, and then soon as, like, 6 o'clock on Sunday, we head into week three, and we focus on LSU this weekend.
1: Yeah, we can finally mention them. But had two assignments before that,
3: mm-hmm.
1: and tonight Trinidad once again just really leading the team. He is in full control of this team.
3: Yes, sir. He is. Yes, sir. I, that's why I encourage him to do every time when I step on the field. I tell him to take control, take over, take control. Because, you know, at the end of the day, we run through him, and you know how he goes, how we go, and vice versa too.
1: Yeah, yo, it takes two to make it work.
3: Yes,
1: how many routes and how many passes to each other this summer?
3: Oh, hard to count. Impossible. We was up here early morning, late nights, all day. You know, it was hard. We kind of, like, lived in a facility,
1: mm-hmm.
3: even in the summer.
1: Hottest summer ever, too.
3: Yeah, yes, it was. It's still hot.
1: It's still hot, Horatio.
3: It's
1: you're
3: still
1: right.
3: Hot.
1: Horatio Fields tonight, he had four catches for 66 yards and a touchdown and a long of 31, and I think it's the start of a lot of great games for you.
3: Yes, sir. This is a foundation, a building block. Just some, you know, I just go about my preparation. Allows me, you know, at the end of the week, just execute. That's all I got to do, execute.
1: Have a great week. Let's visit again next week.
3: Yes, sir. Let's do it.
1: You got it.
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5: 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An intense game like this calls for a Coca-Cola. Ah, crisp and refreshing. 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
3: And Dart's going to take off and run. He's by Deuce, but he may go.
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5: 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Brown has done it again.
6: 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E.K. Metcalf.
7: Oh, tier two at the 43-yard line.
8: This is Rebels in the NFL.
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10: The 107th season for the NFL got started on Wednesday night on NBC with the rematch of Super Bowl 60, all Ole Miss eyes on A.J. Brown, and unfortunately injured early in his debut with the New England Patriots. Three catches for 26 yards before the injury. Second-round pick by the Titans, and then a Super Bowl champ with the Philadelphia Eagles. He averaged 14.8 yards per catch while with the Eagles, best in the NFL during that time among players with at least 300 catches. Thursday night, the NFL made its debut from Australia, with the Rams and 49ers making the long trip to play at the Melbourne Cricket Ground. Dejon Stribling, the 33rd pick overall in the 2026 draft and the first pick of the second round to the 49ers. He had seven catches and 122 yards on the first day of 2026 in New Orleans in the Rebels' historic Sugar Bowl win over Georgia. Jordan Watkins also with San Francisco. Two quality players, two quality people with the 49ers. A record 9 international games this year from Melbourne to Mexico City. And tomorrow the action all on Sunday like the NFL traditionally, like they do. Ole Miss Rebels in the NFL starts with Kapanur Gushkin in his rookie season with Indianapolis. 55 tackles last year at Ole Miss and one interception for the Hawaii native like Deshaun Stribling, both from the 50th state via Ole Miss. Cedric Johnson entering his third year in the NFL with the Cincinnati Bengals. The Bengals at home tomorrow against Tampa Bay on Fox at noon. Noon on Fox also in downtown Pittsburgh. DK Metcalf and the Steelers, they host Atlanta. Second year in Pittsburgh and eighth overall for DK Metcalf, two-time Pro Bowler. He finished 2025 with 59 catches for 850 yards and 6 touchdowns. Since entering the league in 2019, DK has recorded 497 receptions for 7,174 yards and 54 touchdowns. Dawson Knox and the Buffalo Bills at noon in Houston tomorrow against the Texans on CBS at Reliant Stadium. Eighth year in the NFL for Dawson Knox. 27 touchdowns that rank him seventh among tight ends in that time. This is the all-in, go-for-it Super Bowl year for the Bills with a new head coach. 3:25 tomorrow afternoon on Fox, J.J. Pegues and the Raiders in Vegas hosting Miami. J.J. played in 9 games last year as a rookie, 11 total tackles, 1 fumble recovery for a big piece of the Ole Miss football turnaround. 3:25 on CBS, Walter Nolan and the Arizona Cardinals in Los Angeles at SoFi Stadium, where Super Bowl 61 will be held. Dean Leonard returning for his 5th season, all with the Chargers against Walter Nolan and the Big Red. Sunday Night Football on NBC at 7:20 tomorrow night from the Big Apple with Jackson Dart and the Giants versus Jonathan Mingo and the Dallas Cowboys. Monday Night Football ends the big week one with Denver at Kansas City on ESPN, ABC, Diego Pounds with Kansas City versus DJ Jones starting his 10th year in the NFL and 5th with the Broncos.
11: He's got the speed. He's got room. He's going to score.
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4: And hello, everyone, and welcome back to the C Spire postgame show. Your ninth-ranked Ole Miss Rebels defeat the Charlotte 49ers 41-9. We take a look at scores around the country and start in the SEC. 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One game in progress from Salt Lake City, where Arkansas trails 20th-ranked Utah 29-3. The second half about to get underway shortly. Finals from earlier: 10th-ranked Texas A&M at home defeats Arizona State 48-20. In Ann Arbor, 11th-ranked Oklahoma was in action against Michigan. Michigan with a bad taste in their mouths, even in their win last week. They had a message to send.
5: Bryce under center here. Second and goal. Snap. Handoff. Jordan Marshall running left, fighting for the goal line. And in! Touchdown, Wolverines! From 1 yard out, the senior from Cincinnati gives Michigan a 16-10 lead.
4: Doug Karsh on the call for Michigan from Learfield. Wolverines a winner over the Sooners 17-10. In Athens, second-ranked Georgia taking on Western Kentucky. Georgia and their firepower looking to be too much for the Hilltoppers.
6: Third down, Gunner, drop it, throw it a slant, and it'll complete. That's White Helton. He's got a step. He may go 50, 45, 40, 35, 30, at the 20, 15, 10, 5, touchdown.
4: Jeff Dantzler on the Bulldog Sports Network. Georgia victorious over Western Kentucky 70-20. The conference slate underway in Lexington today, and it saw Alabama take down Kentucky 45-17. Mississippi State on the road defeats Minnesota 38-13. In Nashville, Vanderbilt a winner over Delaware 35-26. In the Swamp, Florida victorious over Campbell 52-3. 18th-ranked Tennessee on the road takes down Georgia Tech 45-20. South Carolina at home defeats Towson 45-9. In Austin, big game saw 4th-ranked Texas take on top-ranked Ohio State. Trailing by 20 through 3 quarters, the Longhorns were, but they storm back. We go to Texas in the final minute at the Ohio State 1.
7: Manning under center to take the snap. Third and goal. Handoff, diving for the goal line. Hollywood Smothers. Touchdown, Texas! Smothers over the top. And the Longhorns are an extra point away from taking their first lead of the night with 25 seconds remaining in the game.
4: Craig Way on the call for Texas from Learfield. While they only led for 25 seconds, it was the most important 25 seconds as the Longhorns a winner over Ohio State 24-23. 8th-ranked LSU at home victorious over Louisiana Tech 45-14. And finally on the Plains, Auburn takes down Southern Miss 43-8. Moving over to the rest of the top 25, one game in progress from the Coliseum in Los Angeles, where 14th-ranked USC currently leads Louisiana 28-10, about 9.5 minutes to go in the second quarter from the LA Coliseum. Finals from earlier: 5th-ranked Indiana at home defeats Howard 55-0. 6th-ranked Oregon on the road falls upset victim to Oklahoma State 39-31. In Philadelphia, Pennsylvania, 16th-ranked Penn State victorious over Temple by a score of 27-9. In South Bend, 3rd-ranked Notre Dame takes down Rice 52-0. 15th-ranked BYU.

0: BYU at home defeats Arizona 28-17. In Seattle, 19th-ranked Washington, a winner over Utah State 16-14. 17th-ranked SMU at home victorious over UC Davis 56-10. 26th-ranked Houston also at home takes down Southern 77-6. 13th-ranked Texas Tech on the road defeats Oregon State 35-24. And finally, in Iowa City, Cy-Hawk saw 21st-ranked Iowa a winner over Iowa State 16-13 on a game-winning field goal in the final minute. That is your look at scores around the country. Ole Miss defeats Charlotte 41-9. The Rebs in action again on Saturday against rival LSU from Oxford. Our coverage will begin in the Grove for the Guarantee Bank pregame show at 4:30 p.m. with kickoff scheduled for 6:45. Also, don't forget Reb Talk Wednesday night at Bouray on the historic Oxford Square at 6 p.m. That'll do it for us tonight. For the voice of the Rebs, David Kellum, Harry Harrison, John Darnell, Gary Darby, Brett Norsworthy, Jay Carmada, our chief engineer, Houston McDavid, and Kieran Lincheski, who are in the Grove and at Vaught-Hemingway Stadium, I'm Dan Quartz in the network studio saying so long. Hope you have a good rest of the week. For those still driving home from tonight's game, please do so safely. And as always, hotty toddy.
1: 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And by Regions, the official bank of the SEC. The preceding has been a presentation of the Ole Miss Sports Network from Learfield.
2: And folks, also, I was trying to keep it lighter, but I just got a newspaper headline from Anchorage, the Anchorage Daily News, the main newspaper up there. And I'm not even going to read the story right now. It just follows on the heels of so many others like it. It says, dead seabirds baffle experts. Front page, Anchorage Daily News, dead seabirds baffle experts. Warmer bearing Gulf of Alaska water is one suspect in the mysterious die-off. I'm telling you guys right now, things are changing out there, and not necessarily for the better.
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0: I'll tell you something. One of my projects, and I've been meaning to do this for about 2 years, and I'm not going to wait much longer. I'm going to try to figure out how to get an outside microphone mounted here at the house. I do my show. A lot of people don't know it because I don't mention it that frequently. I do it from home. And there are a lot of interesting things that go on here, not limited to some of the violent storms we have. And a microphone would be really neat to have. Now, since I'm on at night, it would be a little difficult to get a camera out there. I've certainly considered it, and I may do it. And I may do it, and, you know, the studio cam, I could pump outside shots to the net during the day, and that's something that I may fool with. I can easily do that. But having a microphone out there would be really neat. I could just bring it up on one of the board faders when something particularly neat was going on. We have a lot of very strange aircraft that pass over. We have a lot of, the power just flickered here. We have a lot of strange things, strange goings on, and it would be neat to have a microphone outside that I could just bring up and listen. Actually, then we could all listen. East of the Rockies, you're on the air. Hi.
1: Art.
0: Yes.
1: My name is James. I live in Fort Smith, Arkansas.
0: Hi, James.
1: I have a... Well, I am kin to Merle Haggard.
0: Oh, you are?
1: Yes. I have heard that he is here. His wife is trying to get on your show.
0: Merle,
1: they've had some strange goings on.
0: I promise you I am going to have Merle Haggard on the show.
1: Okay. I've got a question.
0: Yes.
1: Is there any way you might be able to get it to where I could talk to him? Because I've never met him.
0: You're kin.
1: Yes. He's like my third half cousin. Great grandfather.
0: Well, I'll tell you what you do. Mm-hmm. Fire me email or a fax or snail mail or something, and give me a number.
1: Mm-hmm.
0: And be sure and let me know who you are, and I'll mm-hmm. do what I can.
1: Okay, and then I've got another question.
0: Sure.
1: For you to ask the Men in Black, would you ask them if if there are civilian Men in Blacks, and also exactly how they get into it through the military? If they might be able to give you any idea.
0: Well, I sort of did ask that.
1: Yeah, I kind of got that from that guy, but he kind of bounced around the question.
0: Yeah, I'll try. I'll try for you. Okay.
1: Okay, thank you.
0: All right, thank you. On my utility line, yeah. you're on the air. Good morning.
2: Hello, Art.
0: Hello.
2: I cut my radio off. I wanted to talk to you about that infrared technology.

0: Lieutenant Philip J. Kersel was talking about.
1: No, this is, listen, unless you're a man in black, a time traveler, or own a time machine, that's
0: well, I've seen pictures that were taken from that camera. My father worked for North American Aviation in Downey, near Lakewood and Sturton Gray Road, and he showed me a copy of the Skywriter magazine of the cars and motorcycles in the parking lot and people, even, taken the day before.
1: Hmm.
0: And I can verify that it's absolutely true. One of your callers called up and mentioned it to you when you were talking to John David Oates.
1: Yes.
0: Right. And I've been trying to get in touch with you. I tried, you know, on the computer, everything. I couldn't get through.
1: Okay, but you've got to understand that this line is for that special group of people. So I'm going to have to leave you, okay?
0: Well, is there any way could I give you a number to contact me, Beck?
1: Well, it's like, you know, you can email me or fax me or snail mail me or whatever, and we'll talk.
0: Okay, you can snail mail then.
1: All right. Good,
0: okay,
1: good
0: you,
1: enough.
0: Art.
1: Yep,
0: good.
1: You bet. Take care. Yeah, that's a special line. Just tonight only. Men in Black. Boy, we've had a lot of those. In fact, a shockingly high number of those. And while I was ready to dismiss the Men in Black with a chuckle, I'm not sure that I am. Don't forget, I'm going to be on TV Sunday. And it'll be a rare appearance because you're not going to see me on TV for the most part anymore. I've sort of sworn off TV. But CNN was here a couple of months ago. This was 2 months ago. And they filmed a show we did late at night here in the studio on why people distrust government. Would have been easier to do one on who trusted government anymore. But it was very revealing, and it sort of fit into what they were doing. So they tell me it's going to be on WTBS this coming Sunday, August 10th at 7 o'clock Pacific, right in the middle of dreamland. So run it, you know, set a video cassette tape to run. It will be repeated at 11:50 p.m. Pacific time. And I will remind people on Sunday that it is on at the risk of competing with myself. Sheesh. First time caller line, actual utility line. You're on the air. Hello.
2: Hello?
1: Yes, hello.
2: Mr. Bell.
1: That's me.
2: Yes, I spoke with you a bit earlier.
1: You're not allowed to call twice in the same night. That's absolute rule. It doesn't matter if you're a man in black. I don't care if you're a man in purple. You can only call once. Wildcard line, you're on the air. Nope, no, wrong line. East of the Rockies, you're on the air.
3: Hello, Art.
1: Yes, sir.
3: My name is Michael. I'm from Atlanta. I was curious, have you heard of the book Transformation of America by Kathy O'Brien?
1: No. Turn your radio off, please.
3: I'm sorry.
1: It's quite all right.
3: Off right now.
1: Good. No, I've not.
3: She claims to be, with a large amount of documentation, a survivor of MKUltra mind control slave. She claims she was sold into it by her parents as a child, that she was groomed as a presidential model, and tells some pretty fantastic stories about George Bush.
1: Sir, would you please turn your radio off, I say again?
3: It is off, sir. It's completely off.
1: Okay. Good. How do I get hold of her?
3: Are you familiar with Contact Newspaper? They've written about you several times.
1: They have?
3: Yes.
1: What did they write about me?
3: Nothing but good things. They talk about some of the stories you've had on the
1: really?
3: On your program. They're out of Las Vegas. It's quite a informative newspaper. It's a weekly paper that doesn't have a real large subscription base. Their number is 800.
1: No.
3: Okay.
1: No. Can't do that.
3: Okay.
1: You've given me enough information, and I can certainly proceed from there, particularly if it's in Las Vegas. So I'll pursue it, and I'll see if I can get her on.
3: I think she would gladly come on. She's got quite a story to tell.
1: Excellent. Sounds like my kind of gal.
3: Thank you, Mr. Bell. Have a good evening.
1: Thank you. Take care. Sure. Be glad to.

0: Suthat. On my utility line, you're on, whoops, would have been on the air. West of the Rockies, you're on the air. Good morning.
1: Good morning. How are you this morning?
0: I'm all right.
1: Yeah, it's the first time I've got through to you. This is Tony in Klamath Falls.
0: Hi, Tony.
1: And what I was calling about, I have a question you can ask your first man in black, the one that's going to call you after the program.
0: Oh, yes.
1: Ask him if he knows where the double triangle, this is out of stars, the double triangle in the sky is now, that is the space portal. I know where it's at. And
0: well, then you should tell us.
1: I know, but if I tell you, he'll hear it.
0: Well,
1: I can tell you, I could tell you on another program where.
0: All right.
1: But that would be a definite thing, because if he is from these other places, he should know that.
0: Yeah, but if you're not on the line and we ask that question and he gives an answer, we've got to accept it.
1: You're going to ask him afterwards when, you know, when you and him are talking privately, you told him to call you.
0: Yeah, but still, how am I going to know? If he's telling me the truth, he could tell me any cock and bull story, and you're not going to be here to verify where the portal is, so I'm dead.
1: Well, no, you're not dead.
0: Well, I mean, I'm dead in the water.
1: I can let you know the truth, where it is. And then you would know, maybe you wouldn't know the second he told you, but you would know afterwards.
0: Have you been through this portal?
1: No, but I've watched ships go into it and disappear.
0: Really?
1: Yeah.
0: You mean just...
1: Psh. Yep, exactly.
0: Wow.
1: That's exactly what they do.
0: Huh? All right. Well, I'll mark that one down, and I'll look for your answer. East of the Rockies, you're on the air. Hi. Going. Wildcard Line, you're on the air. Good morning.
2: Good morning, Art. It's Bill from Alberta, Canada.
0: Hi, Bill.
2: What I wanted to question about is, what do you think that the name of this place would be, like, say, from people were off-world? Obviously, they wouldn't use the name Earth. What do you think the rest of the universe would call?
0: Would call us?
2: Yeah. I think that would be a good question for a man in black. Another question you might ask is, obviously, off this world, we do not, like the first guy, he just about got it dead on, actually. The passage of time, or measuring the motion through space, they obviously use a different system.
0: Perhaps they would consider us like a dining hall.
2: actually, Art, the savagery of that's pretty close to the actual name of this place. it's made reference to how we smoke incarnate beings, you know what I'm saying?
0: Sure.
2: And so that's the kind of label we got, but that's beside the point. Anyway, what do you think some of the duties and responsibilities of cosmic citizenship are going to be?
0: I think that you could derive the answer to that by making a list of what we're doing right now and turning it around.
2: Okay. And one other quick thing, if I got another couple seconds.
0: Sure.
2: Is there's no such thing as time travel, because that totally completely interferes with free will and choice and whatever else from that point, particular point of view.
0: Well, how the heck do you know that you have free will? You think you're making choices.
2: Okay, I'm a self-aware automaton.
0: There's no way you can prove it.
2: That I'm a self-aware automaton?
0: There's no way you can prove that you have free will.
2: Well, I can prove that if I go back in time, I can manipulate other people's free will.
0: You are on the air with me right now. How do you know that was not absolutely destined? How do you know you of free will made the choice to call me?
2: How do I know that?
0: Yes, sir.
2: Okay. Well, I'm going to bow out gracefully on this one.
0: All right. Well, you consider that and get back to me.
2: Thanks, Art. Have a great day.
0: All right. Take care. First time caller, actually, utility line, you're on the air.
3: Hey, Art Bell.
0: Yes.
3: Good evening. I bought your book today.
0: You did?
3: Yes, and I bought it at Barnes & Noble, and I tell you, I am thrilled.
0: Well,
3: and I tell you, I started reading it, and I go, oh, boy. Anyway, you had a guest on the other night talking about Hale-Bopp dropping some kind of a plant pathogen.
0: That's correct. It was Major Ed Dames from SciTech.
3: Yes. Does he have any books out?
0: He does not. What he has out is the beginning of a series of videotapes to instruct one on how to remote view.
3: Yes, and I don't know anything about remote viewing, so I don't want to sound like I'm ignorant, but I've listened to you for about 2 weeks straight now, and I really like your program.
0: Thank you. Did you hear Dr. Holland last night?
3: Yes, I did.
0: He explained, I think very rationally, how remote viewing works, and in fact that it does work, and it's scientifically verifiable.
3: And I call that to get the module 1.
0: Oh, yes.
3: And then you can start doing the remote viewing.
0: I think that really the real meat of the how-to part of the tapes is in module 2, but you've got to take it in order. Module 1 is critically important to an understanding of what it's all about.
3: Mm-hmm.
0: So module 2 is about to be out. Right now, all you can get is module 1.
3: Module 1.
0: Yep.
3: Let me ask you something. In your book here that you're writing, you know, Today's Trends, Tomorrow's World.
0: Yes.
3: I was talking to somebody about this today in a store. How do we prepare for all this? You know, it's happening so fast.
0: Yes.
3: It's like an acceleration point, and it's like uncomprehendable for most Americans.
0: You want my real answer?
3: Yeah, really.
0: Prepare for it spiritually.
3: Spiritually.
0: Because there's nothing you can do to change what's going to occur.
3: Yes.
0: And I don't mean to be pessimistic. I'm just telling you it's happening. I'm not pessimistic, nor am I optimistic. I am an observer,
3: mm-hmm.
0: somebody who chronicles what's going on, and I'm telling you that it's coming. So my advice to you is to prepare spiritually. Beyond that, if you have a family, just do rational things. Have water on hand, have some spare power, have a radio that will work, like the one that Sea Crane sells,
3: yeah.
0: Blah, blah, blah. And do those things, those minimal things.
3: Mm-hmm.
0: Don't go crazy. Don't go out and get fatigues and blah, blah. But just prepare, and prepare most of all in your own mind.
3: And what about this plant pathogen? Wouldn't that burn up in the Earth's atmosphere? He was talking about that the other night.
0: Well, no. He has seen, it's like the man who saw the future. In other words, he has remote viewed what is going to occur, and he said it is going to make it to land or disperse in the atmosphere over Africa.
3: Mm-hmm.
0: And it will begin in Africa. It's not what I'm saying. It's what Ed Dames has said.
3: Mm-hmm.
0: And will then spread to the rest of the world. I know.
3: Yeah, we had a friend of ours discover some crop circles up in Smithfield, and this was the day after the 4th of July, and they were on Strange Universe the other night, and, you know, to me, it was, I don't know, I have a hard time believing that it's not aliens, and I think all, you know, I went to Bill Cooper's seminar 5 years ago in 92 in San Diego, and that's when I really, really, really woke up. And I don't want to sound like I'm a goof, because 5 years ago I told people about UFOs and they looked at me as if I was nuts. But now that the government has come out and they've lied about it and they've told the truth, I mean, it's just all these lies are accelerating so fast that the people can't comprehend what's going on.
0: I agree with you, sir. So just sort of keep yourself centered. That's my advice. All right?
3: Okay.
0: You take care. That's it, folks. Bud Hopkins is on Dreamland Sunday, and I'll see you then from a stormy southwest. Good night.

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8: News. I'm Chris DeMeo. President Trump continues his weekend trip to Ireland on Sunday. It involves a little R&R.
9: Day two of the weekend trip involves the sport of golf. The president waking up at his Dunburg resort where the Irish Open golf tournament is currently being played. There are rumors the president himself will present the winner's trophy.
8: Fox's Jonathan Savage in London. U.S. Senate races in Texas and Michigan could determine which party controls the Senate after the midterms. Republican Senator Tim Scott making the pitch.
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15: Apple Maps now have ads on iPhone, and not that many users are happy about that. It had long been announced that Apple was adding advertisements to its maps on iPhone, but now that they've arrived for U.S.-based users, not everybody is thrilled with the experience, especially when compared to getting supposedly non-influenced map search results. The ads are not that intrusive on the surface, but they're marked as ads. They appear in the list of suggested places based on location. location data. They also appear in map search results ahead of organically compiled results. Apple has previously stated that while ads and maps are using location data, none of that data is being tied to a user's specific Apple account data. Apple also says that the ad marketplace is restricted to buys from certain industries, businesses, or services, and that no data will be served or shared with third-party advertisers. With Fox on Tech, I'm Eben Brown, Fox News.
1: This is House Call for Health. A woman in Tennessee has been left paralyzed from the chest down, and her family claims this stems from a drug mix-up at a hospital in Nashville. The family of 72-year-old Glenda Dorton says she went to Ascension St. Thomas Hospital for a routine knee replacement surgery and that she was given potassium chloride instead of the anesthetic intended for an epidural procedure. Her family says that mistake led to the paralysis. The

0: hospital says there was a medication error that happened in its pharmacy and that three other patients were also impacted. Dorton's family says they don't blame the doctors, the anesthesiologist, or the immediate care team for the mix-up. Unrelated to the case, the National Institutes of Health says potassium chloride is a medication used in the management and treatment of hypokalemia, which is when you don't have enough potassium in your blood. For more health news, go to foxnewshealth.com. 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I'm Lisa Brady, Fox News.
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0: We are broadcasting live from the confines of an abandoned radio station in the secluded apartment building, yep, of high strangeness from the foothills of the beautiful, leave-changing Colorado Rockies. It's time for full disclosure of the topics they said were off limits. Hey there, I'm Connie Willis. This is Coast to Coast AM. And tonight, do all the creatures connect? And what about reptilians and military abductees? Yeah, we're going to get back to that again. As we also remember, as a Willis weekend continues, Frank Beard of ZZ Top and Dolly 2 here. So time now, go ahead, turn off those lights. Join me for another interesting evening of conversation, much needed education, and the chance that we might get a little closer to the truth of what lurks amongst us and what is beyond, especially tonight. I'm Connie Willis, and this is Coast to Coast AM.
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4: You are listening to Coast AM. Hello there. Connie Willis back on a Willis weekend. Wow, did we have some energy happening last night. Thanks so much for those of you that attended. If you did not and you're a Coast insider, don't miss it. It was absolutely amazing with our guest, Stanley Pramnath, and a survivor of 9/11 from the South Tower and the 81st floor. So I hope you don't miss that. Tonight, again, wonderful. Absolutely good stuff. We are stepping off of the familiar trail and into a place where the forest may be only the beginning. Tom Powell, my guest, my friend, if you don't know him, you will tonight and you will love him. He is loved by all and all ages. He spent a career teaching science and decades investigating the Sasquatch mystery. His book called The Locals, he moved beyond the old question of whether Bigfoot exists and asked why basically it behaves as it does and why it remains just outside the reach of science. But the deeper that Tom went, the stranger the trail became. His books, Edges of Science and Planet Strange, led toward cloaking, telepathic communication, orbs, UFOs, ancient sites, underground mysteries, and forces that may be operating both beyond and within our planet as well. So Tom believes Sasquatch may be only the spoke in a much larger wheel. So tonight, what connects it all? And, we think so much alike that I just love talking with him. But tonight, what connects it all? And what might be watching from just beyond the edge of what we call reality? So Tom Powell, welcome once again to Coast AM. How are you?
5: Hi, Connie. I'm fine. Glad to be here.
4: Yeah, man. I can't remember the last time you were here, and I can't remember. It seems like the last time I talked to you, but the last time, I know, it was a while. And then when we were together and I was out that way, you took care of me and took me around to different places and things like that. And it was fun that you made sure I was okay, and we did a conference together, and I was there with nothing except me and the podium, and you were like, let me at least put something up on the screen for you, and you created something for me on the screen. So thank you again, and it's always great to talk to you. Tell me, what have you been up to? Because we missed you. You're kind of hot now.
5: it's kind of true. There's so many other people who are contributors to these mysteries that sometimes I feel like I'll just shut up for a while and let some of these other people talk and I love it. It's nice to take a break, but the truth is I took a break to also do a lot of research and a lot of reading. And then put the finishing touches on the latest book, the fourth one, which is Planet Strange.
4: So you've been doing your own researching, going out there, or just talking with people? Have you recognized
5: both? And a lot of reading. Never forget how important it is to just read what all these other researchers have written over the years. Sometimes I feel like the best thing I can do for people is distill the valuable aspects of all of these books that I read. And so that's kind of what I tried to do with Planet Strange, is save people the reading of 20 or 25 books and instead encapsulate everything of relevance as much as possible in one book. And that's Planet Strange.
4: Well, also, when I was last with you, which was a while ago, to me, it just seems like forever, you actually retired as a science teacher. You were retiring. I was there the last day you were with your kids. That's a big deal. That was huge.
5: It was, but I substituted for a while. Then COVID came along and made everything impossible, because it's very difficult to be a substitute teacher on Zoom. And
4: is that how they did it? On Zoom?
5: Well, they tried. Oh, right? But okay. it I don't know how valuable the instruction was, but it was clear to me that it was time to move on to something else. So that's when I started writing again. And it was a wonderful change of pace. I'm just not a person who sits around. So retirement just means time to start something new.
4: Yeah. Yeah. Well, in this last, through the amount of time that we've last spoken or even seen each other, but more even last spoken, man, we're losing Bigfooter researchers along the way. People are, we're losing a lot of people.
5: Oh, we are. And they're friends. It is tragic. It's spooky, but no one gets out of here alive.
4: Wait a minute. I got to write that down. That's a good one. Hold on. I'm going to trust that one.
5: I think that might have been Yogi Berra or something. I didn't make
4: that. That was Yogi Boo Boo. Which one? Oh, Berra. Okay.
5: He was a catcher and then a baseball coach. He said all those things. It ain't over till the fat lady sings, you know.
4: Oh, that's right. You know, the only catcher I really remember, because I was a Cincinnati fan, you know, Cincinnati Reds fan, was Johnny Bench, who could take, what, four or five baseballs in one hand and hold them. It was ridiculous. Oh, you sound like you don't know Johnny Bench. Come on.
5: Oh, no, he was Johnny Reds, Bench. Of course. I was a Cleveland boy, so Cleveland
4: Indians.
5: Oh, no. Okay. But sure. Johnny Bench, he was a fly in our ointment up there in at the mistake by the lake.
4: I love it. This is why people love Tom, you guys. He can just, he just goals, he just rolls with the punches here. And it's Tom with an H. It's T-H-O-M. Mm-hmm. And I don't know what it is, but I guess we had texted back at one point for such a while that whenever I try to talk to anybody else named Tom, it comes up T-H-O-M. I'm like, no, but you know, it was you and Tom Cantrell as well.
5: Who also rest his soul. It's Welsh. Welsh are known for lots of silent consonants.
4: Oh, well,
5: it's the Welsh spelling of Tom, you know.
4: If it's silent, just get rid of it. Come on. I always just think of Thomas, you know, and then Thomas. Okay, Tom. So I think of it kind of that way. I think of it that way. So, yeah, when I met you, it was pretty much Sasquatch, I guess. And, you know, my show, Blue Rock Talk, is really about all the, it's ghosts, it's Bigfoot, it's aliens, it's Dogman, it's remote viewings, all these things and how they connect. And when we spoke the other day, you were like, yeah, I'm just connecting everything now. What have you come to a conclusion? To me, they all connect. They all have the same things. But what have you found? And was it in your readings or also just your own, what you've seen?
5: All of the above. even as far back as the Locals, which is kind of dated now. I think it was published in 2005. Even back then, I was finding these paranormal elements that weren't being acknowledged by the mainstream researchers at the time. You know, that was a time when John Green was still alive, Grover Krantz was still alive, and then Lauren Coleman is alive today, but he was also one of those guys back then who was very disdainful of some of these elements that, you know, we were running into when it came to an honest look at all the sighting reports, and including the ones that were sort of outliers that often get discarded. But they were the ones that started saying, oh, you know, something's going on. People see colored lights and people see the Sasquatch disappear from view very, very suddenly, maybe even in full view 1 second and then disappear the next. And so I was reporting some of these things back in 2005 and saying, I think we have to look at these things. These people are sincere about what they're reporting, even though it's quite rare. And so now here we are, 20 years later, and I think people are starting to sort of be okay with these outlier kinds of observations because they are recurring and they form clusters that have some internal validity. So now you aren't seen as quite as much of a crackpot for saying, hey, they can disappear, or hey, there's some connection between the aerial phenomena. It may even be that they are assuming some kind of other form that looks to us like a light or something like that, an orb. Anyway, there's more consideration of this stuff than there used to be. I find that very refreshing. And so that, of course, opens up a whole new line of conversation and questioning. We're not, as you said in the introduction, just sitting around arguing over mere existence anymore. We're trying to make sense of all of these phenomena that seem to interact with each other. And I think that they are very much related.
4: Yeah, we got, like, you know, I grew up in a haunted house, so I dealt with all the ghost stuff. You don't know where it's going to lead, but at one point it started leading to all the things in the paranormal world. If you're into ghosts, you're gonna run into all the other things that go with that. With ghosts, you've got, holy cow, you know, you end up getting psychics and mediums and exorcisms and possession, you know, all those kinds of things kind of sit in that world. Then I think it was moving in, at least with me, it started because of the different TV shows. Then you start watching UFO shows, and from there, alien shows, and there's remote viewing in there, and all these other things start popping in. And when I went out and interviewed people or joined people on where they were at on an expedition or something like that, or some sort of investigation or just a weekend getaway where they know things are happening, it just, I just started recognizing that, especially when I did my first Bigfoot outing, I started recognizing the way people were describing Bigfoot was the same way that, you know, I really studied the alien abduction stuff. And I thought, wow, they're sounding just like we do as abductees. They're describing Bigfoot is like the same way. And I thought, that's when I started going, all of them have the same thing. Yeah, the ghost world, the Bigfoot world, the alien world, the UFO world, there's lights, there's orbs, there's telepathy. And when people go, well, there's no telepathy in ghosts, and it's like, oh yeah, yeah, and don't you get your answers from Aunt Betty? Doesn't Aunt Betty talk to you? Oh yeah, that's right. Okay, so you know, that's a telepathy kind of thing. So to me, I'm looking at it like, you just heard a voice too.
5: what once you accept something like telepathy, then the next question becomes, is that somehow applicable to

0: the Sasquatch thing. And so I got busy and I tried to put that to the test. And I did it by reaching out to some other people who felt that they had the ability to communicate, whether it be telepathically or through dreams or what have you. And I found that it did work. Or let's just say you got some very interesting results, which did, again, have a certain internal consistency. In other words, different people were producing very similar results. And to me, that at least helps strengthen the view that they are all indeed connected. And you can utilize some of these things that, you know, people use to reach out to, say, deceased family members. I believe that you can open a line of communication with the Sasquatch beings by using those same procedures. I'm not very good at it myself, but I respect the fact that there are people who are. And so rather than try to learn how to do it myself, I'm actually more comfortable sort of empowering someone else. Okay, would you please help me demonstrate this or show me how it's done and tell me what results you get? And to me, it was very compelling. I'll go into some stories if there's time.
1: Oh, well, yeah, we got some time tonight. But okay, let me ask you this before we go into those stories. Now, I've been out there and they'll just talk. I don't like do anything. They'll just talk, or maybe I'll ask a question in my head and then I get an answer. And and I know, and then this little communication happens back and forth, and it's so natural you don't even know you're doing it till later, and you're like, oh my goodness, I just had a conversation. Well, what was that? So when you say a procedure, what are you talking about?
0: Well, I'm really not sure, because I don't really know how to do it, but I have watched other people do it. There was one gentleman who lives in Independence, Oregon. His name is Bob Faust, and he studied under shamans both in Ecuador and in Hawaii, and he had a procedure that involved unfolding this little cloth thing that looked almost like a Ouija board, but it was small and in his lap. And then he would hold this crystal on a string. And I've seen others use a vial of mercury, but then it would swing back and forth in a certain way that he interpreted as a response. And then he would ask questions, yes, no, and he would get what he felt were answers. This other fellow, Guy Edwards, and I sat there and watched him do this, and he invited us to ask questions of the Sasquatch that he felt he was communicating with, and so we said, well, what's your name? And he came back with Pulina, and so, you know, he did go into sort of a trance-like state. And then Guy asked, well, how many of there are you? And the answer that Bob Faust offered was, well, there's two of us. There's me and my son. And it was a female Sasquatch that he felt he was communicating with. And then Bob Faust asked, well, where's your husband? And the answer was, well, he's gone. The star people took him. And so Bob Faust asked, what is he coming back? Will you ever see him again? And the answer was, I don't know. And then Bob said, can we see you? We would really like to see you. And the answer that was offered was, no, there's a rule. I've never been seen. It's a screw up when you're seen. I've never been seen, and I'm not going to make that mistake. It's considered a screw up to be seen. And the only thing worse than being seen is being photographed. Isn't that great?
1: Well, that fits with exactly a lot of the reasons why nobody can get anything, or ha ha.

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1: Tom, he's always fun, very casual, just hanging out and just gabbing with Tom Powell. So Connie Willis here on, continuing the Willis Weekend, and we've got some amazing music for you tonight and amazing conversation. So stay here and let's have a good night tonight on Coast to Coast AM.

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1: Rumors spreading round in that Texas town about the shack outside the game. You know what I'm talking about. Just let me know if you wanna go to that whole mile on the range. They got a lot of nice girls.

0: From coast to coast and worldwide on the internet, this is Coast to Coast AM. 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
1: And tonight, Connie Willis here on a Willis Weekend on Coast to Coast AM. Tonight, we're remembering two differently, completely different American originals, Dolly Parton and also Frank Beard of ZZ Top. This is from 74. It's from the actual album of ZZ Top's from 73. This is LaGrange. It was released as a single in 74. It's all about the real chicken ranch brothel outside LaGrange, Texas. Of course, known as the best little whorehouse in Texas. And Frank Beard's famous little shuffle is a very distinctive part of the recording that drummers still study. And they teach the LaGrange shuffle today. I used to have a drum set. Some people like to call it a kit. You know, I just wish I could have really learned how to play that because I loved it as a kid. But I got to tell you, when you have a drum set with a family, no, they can't shut enough stuff to silence that noise that comes out. And I was putting out some noise. I don't know. I had some fun. I had a little rhythm going on. Good music. We got more of that for you tonight to remember these people. And let's see. I want to remind you, Connie Willis Live, that is my YouTube channel. I started it back in like 2011 or 10 or whenever, when it was all happening. And it was just, you know, I started it, and then there was Apocalypse Now stuff. If you're into the YouTube, you know what that means. And then some other things. All of a sudden, everything was a copyright infringement. And now it's back. AI's behind it. So it's like, all right, okay, now it's not going to be a problem anymore. But I'm back with it. And Jim Penniston of the Rendlesham Incident is there with me, too. And we are doing shows on experiencers only. Okay, we're experiencers. So we want to talk about things from the experiencer point of view. And so we do that. And then we'll also invite some friends in that are also experiencers. And then we're all talking from the experiencer level. So if you're going, hey, I want to know from the experiencer's eyes what's going on. Well, hey, it's always live. It's called Connie Willis Live, because that way you can ask questions. You can ask me. You can ask Jim. You can ask whoever our guest is. And we're actually doing a part three of Super Soldiers with Jerry Avalos, who I had not too long ago here on Coast to Coast AM. And we're actually digging deep into the Rendlesham incident, actually, and the Penniston code. So Jerry is using his super soldier abilities to astral travel and project into getting the truth of what really happened and what was the purpose. That's actually part three. That's going to be Tuesday night. That's when we do it. So we're going to find out what he's learned about what the purpose is

0: the Penniston Code and what the purpose is of the whole Rendlesham incident. So that's going to be, that's part three that's coming up. So you might want to catch up with one and two and some of the other things we talked about, UFO disclosure, by going to Connie Willis Live on YouTube. You'll find it, Connie Willis Live. And I, you know, please join. I think you're going to like it. And it is total participation where you can ask too. And it's very casual setup. So I hope that you like the new YouTube channel that I have, because I know you guys have been asking for that. So that's Connie Willis Live. And you can learn more if you can't remember any of this by going to ConnieWillis.com.
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0: It's Coast to Coast AM. Connie Willis here on a Willis Weekend, continuing on. My guest tonight, Tom Powell. A little later on, we're going to have James Bartley with us talking about reptilians and military abductions and fun things like that, or interesting things, or scary things like that, whatever your perspective is there. But right now, it's Tom Powell, and you can get his books, Planet Strange, The Locals, A Contemporary Investigation, The Bigfoot Sasquatch Phenomenon, and also Edges of Science. Science and Bigfoot. We'll get to that in a minute, because you had a story, Tom, you were going to tell about, was it Catherine Oldham?
3: Kathleen, yes.
0: Oh, Kathleen. Okay.
3: She was brought in to help us explain a disappearance, sort of a Dave Pilates matter, but the teacher across the hall from me at the school where I taught had a boyfriend disappear while doing some spelunking in Southwest Washington near Mount St. Helens. And we asked Kathleen Oldham to reach out as best she could to find out what happened to this guy, Chris Zitzewitz, who disappeared in the big lava beds, which is between Mount St. Helens and Mount Adams. And they searched for him. It was in the news. The weather was dreadful, but they had a bunch of people, and the base of the search was around Goose Lake up there. And they searched for days and found nothing. And then I called Kathleen Oldham at the coast and said, I know you have some skills. Would you please try? And she said, well, first thing that really helps is to have a picture and a little bit of information on the person. And I said, all right, I'll ask the teacher across the hall who's dating the poor soul. And but then she called back and she said, I found it. It was on the KGW website. They have a picture of him and everything. That's all I need. And then she called back the next day and she said, he's not coming back. And I said, what do you mean, Kathleen? And she said, well, I asked them and they said, oh, yeah, it wasn't us. This was the Sasquatch contact she felt she had, said it wasn't us. It was the green ones. They took him. He actually went with them willingly. We tried to stop him, but he left with them, and he's not coming back. And I said, wow, that's amazing, Kathleen. What happened? And she said, well, he went into this subterranean. Well, you know, they were doing spelunking. They were looking for caves. And then he went into one and was somehow confronted. And like she said, he went, according to her information, willingly. And but she said the green ones. So there's something for your reptilian person who comes on next, because when I hear the green ones, I think that probably is one in the same. But the interesting thing was that she felt that the Sasquatch were saying, it wasn't us. It wasn't us. We tried to stop him and we couldn't. Isn't that crazy?
0: Yeah, no, I actually believe that they're not the ones that take anybody. That's me. That's what I think. I don't think they take anybody. I think I don't think they care to do that. I think you described them the way I believe that they would be, like, hey, we tried to stop. We were there to help. And I think when people find traces, I think the Bigfoot helped to say, okay, hey, look, let's just go to another missing person, somebody else out there. I think the Bigfoot would help, even if they fell, because maybe they were taking a selfie in a cool little area and then they fell down a long way and never to be seen again, messed up big time. But I think the Bigfoot will actually grab the clothes or shoes or something and put them on the trail where somebody's looking for them, to say, here you go. Here, at least you have this. I think they do stuff like that. That's what I think with the relationships I've had with them. But
3: yeah, so, there's a couple of Native American friends that I have. One of them is Mel Scahan up in the Yakima.
0: Yeah, we know Mel, Purple Mel. We call him Purple Mel because all he does wear that purple shirt.
3: They're not all nice. So you know, they're just like people. There's some nice ones, but they may not all be. So
0: Tom, you know what that is, don't you? Tom, just some of them like Mel and some of them don't. That's all. That's all I'm saying. And he's a good guy. We love Mel. Well, yeah, I agree. I agree with you. They have different personalities. They're like us.
3: Right. Well, it's interesting that at least we're having conversations that were sort of unheard of a few decades ago.
0: I guess so, huh? Yeah.
3: I'm so gratified that we're not arguing simple existence the way we once were. I'm sure there are people who still are. You know, for me, I guess after writing 3 different books on Sasquatch, I felt like, all right, I got to branch out. If 3 books doesn't cover it, I need to shut the hell up. With the latest one, Planet Strange, I really went into a couple of key questions. Where do they go when they're not around? Because quite plainly, they're here at times, but they're very definitely not here at other times. And so where do they go? And they must have safe haven. So where would that be? And to me, it I think leads to this underground realm. Now, there are people who say, well, they can travel dimensions and things like that.

0: And I'm like, oh, okay, but I don't understand that. I don't understand dimensionality. I mean, I understand that we're three-dimensional beings, and but when people say, well, they go into a different dimension, I don't think they really understand how dimensions work. We inhabit three dimensions: forward, back, left, right, and up, down. Every dimension is at 90-degree angles to every other dimension. So if there's a fourth dimension, a fourth physical dimension, it would have to be at right angles to those other three. But when you, if you inhabit the fourth dimension, you also inhabit the other three. So it's very, to me, it's not a very good explanation that they go into another dimension. And so instead I find myself describing realms. They can cross realms. And I think one realm that is really frequently overlooked is the subterranean one. I mean, you might say that we're really only two-dimensional creatures most of the time. We go forward, back, we go left, right, but we really don't go up, down very much. We go upstairs to our bedroom and we might go downstairs to the basement, but that's it. We aren't going beyond the basement very often, unless we're a miner or something like that. But it does seem that there is an underground realm that goes way down into the planet, and that there are things that can move from that realm to this surface, that's essentially a two-dimensional set of dimensions, but even though we are three-dimensional people. So, I believe they emanate from subterranean realms, and so do other things too. And most of what we call UFOs or UAPs may not be coming from across the galaxy. They may live here with us, but that they inhabit this subterranean realm, and they might emerge from it. I think that they don't necessarily have to be crossing the galaxy to get here. I think that most ETs are residents of planet Earth just as much as we are. They certainly came from somewhere else, but they're comfortably ensconced here on planet Earth in the subterranean realm.
1: I agree. I think I think that, and this just through my research itself, when I got away from other people and listening to what they've told me, just doing it myself, I absolutely believe they can manipulate time. They can go wherever they want time-wise. I believe that. But I also believe, hey, these things are not, they're so advanced. They're highly advanced. That's one of the first things they said to me, Tom, was we're highly advanced and we're everywhere. And I have recognized that when I see them there, you just know how intelligent they are and beyond our intelligence when you see them, just even them just standing there, even just a part of them being there, at least with me. And I recognize too that I'm like, you know what? They're too smart to live out in the elements. They're not living in the rain. They're not, no, these things are living, and I believe they're all underground. I believe all of that is within the planet Earth, just like what you're saying. I believe we're the surface people.
0: Right. And I think the Sasquatch, first of all, their appearance is very, very misleading. So it leads a lot of people to think that they're unsophisticated, when in truth
1: Because they
0: they're
1: got a lot
0: dressed
1: of hair.
0: for they're pretty much dressed for any climate conditions you could name. But they also have the ability to see in absolute darkness, which would
1: Yeah.
0: presumably come in handy in a subterranean realm, even though I
1: True.
0: do not think that the subterranean realm that we're discussing here is wet, drippy, dark caves.
1: That's right.
0: Whatever they
1: That's
0: got
1: right.
0: under there is pretty fixed up.
1: I think it's pretty cool. Yeah, I think Elon might slip down there once in a while and figure out what his next vehicle is going to be. You know, he slides down a slide and says, "What do y'all got next for me?" You know, yeah, I agree with you too. I don't think it's some nasty, moist cave or anything like that. I there's no way. There's no way the minds that they have are just living out here and just getting rained on and smell. And you know, the different times that I've been around them, and you know, I don't know, Tom, if you're still going around researching or doing anything like that, but you're always welcome to come with me. Mm-hmm. But there is so, they're just not hanging out in the elements. There's no doubt in my mind, but what I've recognized across the board with all the things we're talking about is it's the Bigfoot that feels. They have the emotions, they care or they don't, whatever their mm-hmm. mood is. And I don't think the aliens give a little rat's booty, what's going on. Mm-hmm. You know, I think they don't care. I'm going to take you. That's the way it is. I'm going to put you back. And sorry if I put you back a mile away, you know, you can walk back to where you were. Just don't care. But the Bigfoot, I think they really do care. And that's where you can have a relationship. And that's where you can have communication. The interesting thing to me is what I really love about you is you are a science teacher. Science, science, science. Anytime you talk with somebody in science, science, science. Well, that doesn't, Bigfoot doesn't even make sense.
0: Science,
1: this doesn't even make sense. But you're open to it.
0: Science did slow me down because I for a long time, was very disdainful of the Sasquatch topic, even when I was fairly impressed by the UFO evidence. To me, the Sasquatch evidence was not as impressive, but it really ended up being my own ignorance, which was eventually ameliorated when I got involved in BFRO in those early days when we were getting sighting reports by the hundreds, and so a lot of stuff was being thrown away that I think today would be looked at a lot more differently. And so I like to say I mined the trash for a while. And, you know, old Matt Moneymaker kind of cringes when I say that because he's, oh, we didn't throw those away. But the truth is they did kick a lot of stuff aside that did not square with the view back in the 90s. And some of the things were that they could disappear and that you could communicate with them, that they may have this orb phase. In fact, so maybe some of these orbs that you're seeing are thought to even be the Sasquatch in a different phase, if you will. So there's a whole bunch of stuff like that that is going on. But, you know, to me, one of the most interesting things about the Sasquatch business is what it tells us or suggests about us. And especially
1: Hold that thought. Oh, I want to hear that. What that tells about us. Okay, let's wait when we come back. We got to take a break, and we'll hear your answer there. And also, we'll take your phone calls out there if you're listening and you want to ask Tom something. Why not? Let's do it. Let's all participate. It's Connie Willis here, Willis Weekend. Thanks for being with me. It is Coast to Coast AM that you're listening to.

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4: News. I'm Deborah Valentine. In Ireland, President Donald Trump commenting on the war with Iran again, saying it won't end until after the midterm elections.
5: I think it'll be probably right after the midterms. They're trying to hold out as long as they can to complicate the election, but I think people will watch soon because Iran cannot have a nuclear weapon.
4: President Trump says the end of the conflict will drive down crude, lowering fuel prices.
5: Oil will come tumbling down when that happens. Oil prices will come tumbling down.
4: The UK Maritime Trade Operations Center says it has received a report of a vessel being struck by an unknown projectile in the Strait of Hormuz, a vessel status unknown. Indonesian rescuers have launched a search operation for a passenger ship carrying more than 240 people in the Java Sea. The ship's operator lost contact with the vessel following a report of bad weather. 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
2: The Navy is asking its personnel to hide military ties on social media pages and set profiles to private due to an increased threat of attacks. In a recent notice, the acting Secretary of the Navy, Hung Cao, wrote that, quote, "Hostile actors are executing a coordinated multi-domain campaign against the Department of Navy enterprise. Those attacks include harassment and the release of personal information." The acting secretary noted, "There has been a significant increase since the start of hostilities with Iran in February." He wrote that the incidents, quote, "are part of a deliberate effort to gather intelligence, test our defenses, disrupt our operations, and intimidate our force." This is the latest move by the military in this direction. In December, Central Command issued an order for troops to turn off geolocation services and review device privacy settings. Kevin Uretsky, Fox News.
3: Democracy 2026.
4: Less than 100 days out from the midterms, tens of millions of dollars are already in play for candidates who support the rapid expansion of artificial intelligence. Groups like Leading the Future have emerged as major spenders. Its collection of PACs has spent $30 million on federal and state races. That money is going to both Republicans and Democrats. Leading the Future told Fox Business it supports candidates who believe in, quote, "responsible policies that keep America at the forefront of innovation and unlock new economic opportunities for workers and businesses while still having meaningful safeguards in place." But that's not the only player. On the other end of the spectrum, you have a group called Public First Action. It's looking to support candidates in favor of stronger AI regulation. It is backed by

0: Anthropic CEO Dario Amodei, who has been outspoken about the need for guardrails. Connor Hansen, Fox Business.
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1: Oh, it's good old Dolly on Coast to Coast AM. 1978, she wrote it as a sad song about being alone while a party was happening two doors down. But when she recorded it, she actually said, man, we got to change this mood. This is not working. So turning loneliness into an upbeat song about getting dressed, joining the party, and finding somebody new. So Dolly could take heartbreak and make you dance to it. Oh, she was incredible. I bet she's, I don't know, I guess everybody up in heaven's happy that she's there, right? They're having fun. So we'll continue with more Dolly throughout the evening, as well as Frank Beard with ZZ Top. So Connie Willis here, and you know what? Tom Powell is still with us. In fact, we're going to open up the phone line so that you can ask him some questions if that's what you'd like to do. A lot of you have been asking about last night's show. How can I hear last night's show again? How can I hear it again? Keep in mind, become a Coast Insider, and you can listen anytime you want. If you want to learn more, go to coasttocoastam.com.
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1: It's Coast to Coast AM that you're listening to. Connie Willis on a Willis weekend. It's been a lot of fun. We're still having more fun. We will take some phone calls, too, if you'd like to talk to our guest, Tom Powell, well-known and beloved throughout the Bigfoot community. And you can find his books on Amazon called Planet Strange. That's one of them. Edges of Science is another one. And the other one is The Locals. And if you go, well, I saw The Locals, and then I saw that it said a contemporary investigation of the Bigfoot Sasquatch phenomena. Is that him? Yes, that's him. That's the big, long, long, long title that he just says, The Locals. So when you hear that, that's what he's talking about. So, all right, Tom, right before we took a break, you were telling us about what the Bigfoot says about us.
5: Yes.
1: Okay, good. Okay.
5: The Well, again, we're always left with these attempts at communication. And rather than try to do it all myself, I prefer to empower people who feel like they're skilled at it. And I find that to be perhaps more productive. But I knew this gentleman named Dave Mann, and he was going back and forth to Knoxville, Tennessee, because there was this habituation situation there, which was Janice Carter Coy was the name of the gal, and her dad had the things coming around for years. But then she wrote a book. And then Mary Green wrote another one about what was going on. And so then all the activity stopped because presumably the creatures felt like, oh, man, we've been, you know, ratted out. So they moved. Well, then this guy I know, Dave Mann, learned where they had moved to. And that was another nearby farm outside of Knoxville with this gal who was very spiritual being the owner. And so he got her permission to come and hang out. And he would always wear an orange sweatshirt so that he would be sort of, you know, identifiable. Well, he calls me up one night from Tennessee and he says, Tom, they know you. And I said, who does, Dave? And he said, they do. They do, the Sasquatch. I said, what are you talking about, Dave? And he said, well, I was asking the my hostess person, whose name I'm not allowed to give out, she was communicating with them, and I was asking her what she was hearing, and she said, they want to know who's Tom Powell. No, what? They want to know if you know. They want to know if you know Tom Powell. Because first of all, they said to her, who's the guy in the orange sweatshirt? And she said, oh, that's Dave Mann. He's harmless. He's from Oregon. he's not armed or anything. He's harmless. And they said, oh, Oregon, huh? Does he know Tom Powell? Well, she had never heard Tom Powell, but she said to Dave, who's this Tom Powell guy? And he said, some guy in Oregon who wrote this book and everything. So he called me up and I said, well, that's great, Dave. Do me a favor. Ask some questions. Ask her to ask some questions. Ask where they are from. And so Dave said, okay, I'll tell her. And so Dave relayed my request and she went to work and she attempted to say where he wants to know, where are you guys from? And they said, the answer that she got was, we're from here. We're the locals. You guys are from somewhere else. And she said, what do you mean? And he said, well, you've been gene spliced. Your heritage stems at least in part from elsewhere in the galaxy. But yes, you've been gene spliced. You are not local. We are. Well, that's when I knew that I had the answer. I was looking for the title of the book, and I go, that's it.
1: That's it. And so
5: it was interesting to me that, you know, that sort of jibes with a lot of what we're getting from these guys like Michael Tellinger and Graham Hancock and these guys who are trying to reassemble the human genome. And they're finding that we are part unknown and we are part of you know, something that could be Neanderthal or Homo erectus or any of these other lineages that we find in the fossil record.
1: So you mentioned habituation situation. Explain to people what that is.
5: That's when they keep coming around. And so the assumption is that these people are chosen in part because of where they live, but also because they're trustworthy, that they're not going to take a shot at them. And it's thought that the Sasquatch need a place to raise their young. When they're not here, we don't know where they are, but when they're here, they very definitely eat and poop and sleep and people have seen them doing these things, even though it does seem that they can leave our realm and be completely gone. But when they're here, they're being seen at least sometimes by people over and over again. And so when we find situations like this, which are very hard to find, because first of all, most people who have this feel chosen, but also understand that you know, they want the secret kept. So it's very rare that you get these situations that you have access to. But I had one in near Mount Rainier where they were very worried about the logging that was going on, and so they decided to go semi-public at least with what had been happening for a period of years, and that is the daughter had been seeing them quite frequently, the mom had been seeing them pretty often, and the males of the household, the sons and the dad, seemed to see them less. But they were coming around, and we were doing these things to try to document it, and we did learn that they are very aware of cameras. They don't like them. They were disabling our cameras in a variety of ways until we finally got one of these sensitives to ask permission, and they... one of the first things that came back was, well, they were really impressed that you finally asked. And they wouldn't give us the clear photograph that we were asking for, but they gave us some, you know, sort of poor images that were sort of an acknowledgement. Okay, we'll play ball, but we're not going to give away the store here. It's just not in our interest to do so. It's a rule.
1: What do you know about that? What are their rules? You know, like Tom Cantrell had, he would tell you a ton of things like that, and some other people as well. But what do you tell me? What do you know about some more of the habituation stories and accounts that people have? You probably remember the Pancake House in Kentucky.
5: Yeah.
1: Yeah. What do you know about any of that?
5: All I know is they do avail themselves of food that people leave available to them, whether it's growing in the field or, you know, if people have an outside freezer, those get hit. And that's one of the first indications that the creatures are coming around on a recurring basis. But then people start having weird dreams and things. And I did get some of that. The people were very forthcoming with me, but their name was Hoyt. They don't live in the same place anymore, so I don't have to worry about giving away the store, so to speak. But they too said they don't want to be seen. They appreciate the fact that we have food that they are allowed to take. They know how to work the hutches. They would take the rabbits. They would never take the breeding rabbits, but they would take the offspring. So they understood that it was in their best interest to sort of respect the animal husbandry that was going on and only take part of it. They definitely wanted things to be, you know, kept secret, kept on the down low, but it did seem that that it was all about the youngsters and the fact that they needed to leave the youngsters unsupervised for long periods of time, and they needed a place where they weren't going to end up, you know, in the crosshairs of someone's rifle.
1: Do you think they can get killed?
5: Absolutely. Or let's just say they don't like being shot. There are many stories of ones being shot and walking away. But they do draw blood. It takes a lot of firepower to bring one down. But I think they can be killed. I think they have been killed. And, you know, whatever results from that is spirited away. And there is a degree of, you know, misinformation
1: and disinformation.
5: Disinformation both, both for sure. And covering up that the Sasquatch are, in fact, as understood to be existing by the same, you know, government entities that have an interest in the UFOs. And yeah, they're coming up, you know, they know they can't keep a lid on this stuff anymore, but the stuff that we're being given by way of UFO sightings that have military origins is nothing compared to what they truly know and understand in, you know, their private circles.
1: You know, it's interesting because like you don't really realize how many people either don't believe or know nothing about it, and good for them. That's okay, that's fine. So there's a small group of us, I guess, really.

0: when you look at it, there's really a small group of us that are really into it. We really want to know more. We've seen stuff. We want to know more. I think that the reason that anybody ever wants to know more is because they've seen something along the way or something has happened, right? So we're into it. The others are not. And I find it interesting that I can go to locations and I see these things that the majority of the people never, ever, ever see. And it's like, why have you had experiences and me have experiences and other people have experiences? Why us and not some of these other people? What do you think that answer is?
1: Well, I was asked the exact same question by an abductee who was also the parent of several of my students, four of them to be exact. And she came to me because she knew of my writing, and she said, I am an abductee. In fact, there's a book about my case, and it was very well documented. And it happened in Vermont. And the question she had, why me? She was abducted. She was put back. And I said, I don't know why you, but I will say this. Your kids were the smartest, most polite, best looking. If I was going to go for genetic material, I would certainly go for the best. And your kids suggest to me that you might have the kind of genetic material that they want for experiments or, procreation, however it's being done. But it was funny that she was wanting to know the same thing. Why are they picking on me? One of the things I said, that if you've been abducted once, they come back. And she said, oh, I know. Every once in a while, I wake up in the morning and I either felt like I've slept a million years or I haven't slept at all, but I have two little parallel marks somewhere on my body that weren't there when I went to sleep, and it's freaking me out. And I said, no, that's what's going on. They're probably back for more. So, some of it is seemingly scientific. There is harvesting that's probably going on, and so if that is seen as nefarious, then there is a sort of a side to this all that is a little bit freaky or unsavory at the very least.
0: You said, what did you just say? Oh, I just lost the word. You said freaky, and I forgot the other word. I was just going to ask you a question. There was something else.
1: They're harvesting genetic material.
0: Yeah, harvesting. What was the harvesting? Yeah, what are you talking about with that?
1: Well, gene splicing, manipulating or doing... experimentation, hard to know, but it does seem like a big part of the abductee thing as it pertains to the UFO UAP business is it seems like the experiments that are being described by people who are abductees, for instance, this one person whose name in the book was Janet Cornell, but that's not a real name, but that's the name of the book was Encounter at Buffledge by Walter Webb. And some say it's the best researched UFO case there is. And if you can find that book, it's usually out of print, but you can sometimes find it at bookstores. And it's an amazing story. But she is one of two abductees who is probably being tapped for genetic material. Based on what she describes as the genetic experiments, they're very abdominal, and from everything they describe, they're taking sperm from males and ova from females.
0: All righty, we are talking with Tom Powell, and Tom, I'm one of those abductees, so I know exactly what you're talking about.

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1: In memory of Frank Beard of ZZ Top, Tush, on Coast to Coast AM. It's from Fandango. That's 1975. It reached number 20 on the Billboard Hot 100. I think I'm surprised it didn't go a little further than that. I had to do a little bit more research into this one, but it practically wrote itself. It was during the sound check that Billy had started the riff. Dusty began singing and Frank joined in. Then Dusty said they finished it in about 10 minutes and changed only like three or four words before recording it. Love when that stuff happens. You know, magic can just happen like that. Speaking of magic, the new TV show Strange Universe with George Norrie debuts. Yep. You can see the, you can check out the new set. And there's a piece on our website that you can go to and you can see it's Dan and Brinkley and they're talking. And I just love the set. I'm just sitting here looking at it right now. I'm just like, man, that's a cool set. What? Who came up with those ideas? That's good. It looks really, really good. All the colors, everything. So, all right. Thumbs up, Mr. George Norrie. It looks really, really good. So this is all on Spark TV and you can go check it out for yourself too, because it has debuted and I start enjoying his new show, Strange Universe with George Norrie. Learn more at coasttocoastam.com.
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0: It's Coast to Coast AM, Connie Willis on a Willis Weekend, talking with Tom Powell. His books, Planet Strange, The Locals, Edges of Science, go to Amazon and you will find them. You can find him also on Facebook, but Tom pretty much stays in the background. He does not care. He is retired. He is just learning himself, doing his own thing, being cool about it and enjoying life. Now at one point, Tom, you had, I think you had described, let me see if I can remember, like being surrounded by two upright creatures on your property and feeling some hairy fingertips or something. Tell me about that.
1: Well, I was, it started with going up to the Mount Hood National Forest and leaving some gifts. We picked some apples, baked some pies, took one up there, gave one to my family and gave one to their family. And then that same evening that I put the pie up there where we felt the Sasquatch were hanging out, I was sort of surrounded on the trail that I was walking in the back of my property at about 1:32 in the morning when we got back from delivering the pie. I took a walk, and all of a sudden there was this crashing down a really steep hill, and then I felt that it was standing on the trail right in front of me. And then I waited for the longest time, like 20, 30 minutes, and nothing moved. I finally decided there was nothing there. Maybe I imagined the whole thing. So then I started walking again, and then the footsteps followed me. All of a sudden, I started to get spooked. So I stood up on this bench, and I could hear the thing walking right toward me, and then it stopped just close enough that I felt like I could almost reach out and touch it. And at that very moment, I felt something flick the back of my ear. That
0: you
1: caused
0: got
1: me
0: flicked
1: to jump out of my socks. I ran all the way to the cabin, and as soon as I got to the cabin, I kind of stopped shaking, and then I heard this huge cackle come from the forest, and it sounded like they were laughing. When I told this to my friend Henry Franzoni, he said, well, you know, there's an old saying in the Clackamas tribe of the Chinook Indians that in order to be a fully accomplished adult, you have to prove it by touching a human being without being seen.
0: Oh, that's so hilarious.
1: I said, well, I hope I contributed to someone's maturing, because it sure scared the crap out of me. And even my wife said, what the hell was that noise? What noise? Well, all that screaming and laughing that it echoed around. And
0: it sounded like a girl screaming. Was that you?
1: it really sounded like laughter. That they were laughing at just how badly they surprised me, and man, full retreat.
0: That's funny, because I think it comes out to they have so much personality and they have all the same emotions that we do. It's just, a thousandfold, it seems. So I can absolutely believe that. And the cackling and all that too. I love that.
1: I felt like
0: funny.
1: Something was saying, watch this, son. I'll show you how it's done. And
0: there's like a fraternity, isn't it? You got to go do this.
1: Yeah, it was. I was the victim of an initiation.
0: That is great. You know what? I mean, I've done a lot since I've last seen you, and I look forward to talking to you around a campfire or something like that about some of these things. But I I still am, even though I'm there and then they'll say things to me or they'll do things that I might ask in my head, and they'll totally respect me. I still am like, okay, I want to see you in the day. I don't really want you coming by and, like, you know, grabbing my face at night or anything, you know, rubbing, flicking my ear in the middle. I'm still that intimidation, that spooked is a really good word. But some people are like, oh no, you got to stop that. You got to get over that. And it's like, you know what? I'm not there yet. And I think it's okay not to think that they're going to come up and give me a French kiss. I mean, some people are just all about, no, they are going to hug you. And, you know, I still, it's like, well, I want them to do it in the day, you know. I still, you know what I mean, it's still feel that way too.
1: It's easy to rehearse what you think you're going to do when you get the opportunity, when you're but it never goes that way. They have the ability to get under your skin, so that you know, the best laid plans of mice and men always go asunder.
0: There you go. I mean, I still respect them, and they have respected me, and nothing has ever gone wrong in any way. It's just still like, okay. And I still know that they are not us. We might be them, but they're not us. That's some of the stuff I think about that kind of thing. So, all right. So a while back, maybe before you wrote your first book, you thought one way. How do you think about all this stuff now, different from before, all the different changes that, what do you think of today's Bigfoot and any of the other things? Because you thought, you had said Sasquatch is like one spoke in a larger wheel. What are the other spokes, and what do you believe is at the center?
1: Well, the first thing is that they are definitely, even though I hate the word, they are interdimensional. That is, that they definitely can cross realms. Even some Google AI analysis of sightings came up with that same conclusion, which, even though I'm not crazy about AI all the time, I was gratified that the analysis of 10,000 Sasquatch sightings going back to 1958 do show some very surprising things that we've sort of long felt were true. And so it's gratifying that there's some corroboration on that. They do, the Sasquatch activity is clustered around certain kinds of rock type, suggesting that there is, you know, limestone and granite specifically. And so that suggests that they're, you know, again, there's sort of these are rock types that allow for caves, limestone especially. The interesting thing, even the Google AI analysis came up with the fact that they are partially interdimensional, that is, they exist outside the normal physical reality that we
0: experience. Where are they finding that info? Wow.
1: Isn't that amazing? There is a very interesting YouTube summary of what this Google AI analysis was, and it's called The Impossible Pattern. So if you look that up on Google, they go into it in very good detail. But what they basically say is that a lot of sightings are clustered around these areas where people go missing. So like it or not, it does seem like there's some connection between the missing people that Pilates and these guys look into, and it does corroborate with Bigfoot activity.
0: Let's go to the phones. Oh, go ahead. I heard you take a breath and I jumped in on it. So sorry, I didn't know you were ready to do some more. Let's go to the phones. First time caller. I'm not sure how to say that. You're out of California. Is it Daedalus?
2: Daedalus. It's Daedalus.
0: Daedalus.
2: It's Greek mythology.
1: We know, yes.
0: I love Ulysses. It. Well, welcome to Coast AM.
2: Thank you, and thank you for taking the call. 2 weeks ago today, I met a woman, well, I met her before, but who lives about half hour south of me. I'm in Pollock Pines, California, and she was telling me in this place she's lived for 20-some years, she's come across Bigfoot a number of times. Sometimes she'll just sense it, and a couple of times she and her family that she raised there would see them. And at one point, one of them telepathically told her to call either, it was either her or the group, Sade, S-A-D-E, she said is how it's spelled.
0: Yeah.
2: Now, I don't know if that's a person.
1: That's a singer.
2: Or
0: that's a singer. Sade. Yeah, Sade, man. Yeah, exactly. Yeah, I said it wrong on live on radio. I called him Sade. I'm like, oh, I never lived that one down. So, yeah, Sade.
2: Yeah. Yeah. Well, I thought she was saying Sami, but she spelled it out. It was S-A-D-E. And they've always been very friendly. She says occasionally she'll put food out by the local creek for them, and it'll be gone the next day. I mean, who knows if that was them or not, but she thought it was. She'll have knocking on the side of her cabin every now and again on the porch when no one's around. She basically lives alone now. And she's very comfortable with them. I told her about an episode a few weeks ago on Bigfoot, where they told the story of a grandmother that heard what she thought was a bear on the front porch, went out, it was a Bigfoot, and she shot it, and it vanished. And when I told her that, she was like, no way, that's a horrible thing to do.
0: Yes.
2: So she's very comfortable with them.
0: Yeah. Yeah, no shooting. Don't shoot. What? Don't even attempt. Why would you do that, you know?
2: That was a story she heard on this show a few weeks ago.
0: Oh, okay, there's...
2: I heard it on the show, and I told her about it, and she was horrified.
0: Right. Me too. That does
1: happen. There are quite a few of these stories, and they come from some unlikely places. Northern Georgia apparently has enough remote country that, the creatures can operate without too much human encroachment. But Northern California is a great one. Is the closer you get to Mount Rainier, the more this stuff goes on. And then there's big parts of the Rocky Mountains in Colorado.
0: That's right.
1: And also, that's Northern New Mexico.
0: Yeah.
1: But anyway, there's people who live in these areas, and then they have the contacts.
0: Yeah. Yeah. It's good stuff. And then they were on your property.
1: Mm-hmm.
0: They're on your property.
1: Well, and then the next door neighbors have had a few encounters. They've lost all the apples on their apple tree more than once. They had a couple of sort of fleeting sightings, but something crashing around and nothing that they can back up with photographs, but it's after a while you learn not to demand evidence because it's sort of a misguided they're always going to leave some doubt, but it does seem that they repeatedly visit certain people who are non-threatening and maybe even do them a few favors, leave out some food, who knows.
0: There you go. Especially pie. What kind of pie were you giving them?
1: Apple pie, we were told.
0: I was told by
1: one of Mel Skahan's friends. They won't eat apples, but they'll eat an apple pie. They won't eat a raw chicken, but they'll eat a cooked chicken with a little paprika on it.
0: Oh, so, just a little chicken dumplings or something for them, too.
1: I know.
0: Come on.
1: They have taste.
0: put a little melted cheese on top of the apple pie. That's what my dad would say.
1: No dog food. That's just an insult.
0: Yeah, I know, right? I know. People do that and you're like, come on. They're like, something's coming.
1: I knew one guy who said, we sit out at camp and we leave our empty beers, and then in the morning I come and all the empty, the half the half-finished beers are all drained.
0: Well, did you see Ted over there? I don't know. I think it might have been Ted, but he might blame it on the Bigfoot.
1: That was a guy in southern Mississippi.
0: Let's see. Do we have enough time for another phone call? I know we got lots of people on the line here. What do you think? Ooh, I don't know. Let's go east of the Rockies. We'll talk to Sherry. Sherry, if you can ask your question really quick out of San Antonio, and we can get you on there. Mm-hmm. How are you? Welcome to Coast.
3: I'm in Fredericksburg, Texas. Thank you, Connie. Listen, there's a lot I don't know about them. I don't understand how much. The only film I've ever seen on a Bigfoot is that classic one when he walks out into this open area and he kind of turns and looks around and then and walks on. I guess I saw it on TV once or something, but how much film exists on them? I mean, why are they hard to film?
1: Because they don't want to be filmed.
0: They don't want
1: it. And they're smart enough to know how to avoid it. Now, it's possible to make a mistake. It's possible to catch them at an unguarded moment. And actually, a lot of footage does exist more all the time. This year has been a really good year in two places, Ohio, specifically Southern Ohio, and parts of Washington. A lot of stuff has come out of there, including some photographic stuff. And you know, time has to bear it out, whether it holds water and all. But there are some very compelling images that have come out of Washington this summer.
0: Some good stuff along the way. You just keep searching on the internet.
1: It's almost like they're letting their guard down a little bit. That they know that we know, and maybe they're lightening up a little bit and going, hey, you know, we know and they know, so who are we kidding with all this hiding? I would be gratified if that were the case. I want it to be true, but of course, you know, scientifically, you're not allowed to have your desires be part of the evidence.
0: Tom, you're just as hard to find as they are. You show up every now and then just like they do, so I hope to see more of you and hang out with you. And hey, thanks for being here. Really appreciate it.
1: I'm happy to help.
0: All righty, Tom Powell, you can get his books on Amazon and go check them out. You'll really enjoy them. He writes like he talks, and I love that. Planet Strange, The Locals, and The Edges of Science, Tom Powell, and that's Thompowell. Find him on Facebook as well. More to come. Connie Willis here on a Willis Weekend. We're going to talk reptilians and military abductions, all that kind of stuff next here with James Bartley on Coast to Coast AM.

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7: Fox News, I'm Chris DeMeo. President Trump continues his weekend trip to Ireland Sunday. It involves a little R&R.
8: Day two of the weekend trip involves the sport of golf. The president waking up at his Dunburg resort, where the Irish Open golf tournament is currently being played. There are rumors the president himself will present the winner's trophy.
7: Fox's Jonathan Savage. The top two seeds battling out in the women's U.S. Open final on Saturday.
9: World number one Aryna Sabalenka was looking to become the third woman ever to win three straight U.S. Open titles. It was not to be. Elena Rybakina dethroned Sabalenka 6-4, 5-7, 6-2 for her third career Grand Slam title.
7: Fox's Tim McMaster. A plane carrying Wisconsin Congressman Tom Tiffany making an emergency landing in Lake Wausau after losing power Saturday night. Tiffany and the pilot with minor injuries. 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
10: I'm Gianna Gelosi with your Fox True Crime Minute. Illinois State Police announced they have a new lead in the 34-year-old cold case of murdered college student Tammy Zawicki. The 21-year-old disappeared August 23, 1992. She had been dropping her brother off at Northwestern in Evanston, Illinois, and traveling back to her college in Iowa when her car broke down. 10 days later, her body was found wrapped in a blanket off a highway in southwest Missouri. State Police say a semi-truck driver was seen near Zawicki's car around the time of her disappearance. Now, decades later, investigators Investigators are looking into a person of interest who may have been hitchhiking with that truck driver before Zawicki's murder. Teresa Terry Belensky, maiden name Vega, would have been 32 years old at the time and was known to hitchhike. She died in 2014 and is not a suspect, but police want more information about her and her whereabouts in the late 80s to the mid-90s to hopefully crack the cold case. There's more on this story at foxnews.com or subscribe to the Fox True Crime Podcast. I'm Gianna Gelosi with your Fox True Crime Minute.
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12: Twitter is back, sort of, but not really. It's pretty well understood that X, the social media platform now owned and further developed by Elon Musk, was once called Twitter, and from that old version of the platform, we renamed our postings of our simple thoughts as tweets. It helped that it had a little bird icon as its logo. But there's a new thing called Twitter.now, and it's created by a company called Operation Bluebird, headed up by Stephen Coates, one of the old Twitter's former lawyers. Elon Musk and X tried suing them last year, but it appears X gave up their trademarks on the old names. Coates says in a LinkedIn post they're not looking to recreate the old network like Blue Sky tried doing, but is testing out new methods for monitoring and ranking user postings without using concealed algorithms. Oh, and if you want to get in on it, it costs $20 to join the platform tests. With Fox on Tech, I'm Evan Brown, Fox News.
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1: We're keeping Frank Beard alive today and remembering him from ZZ Top. That's Tube Snake Boogie on Coast to Coast AM. Connie Willis here with you. That's a 1981 hit. I thank you. Oh, sorry about that. Well, where am I? I thank you from ZZ Top. What? I'm ready for the next one that we've got coming up at one point here. Anyway, it is, I don't know. Wait a minute. Maybe we won't play that one. I don't know. I don't know what's going on here, but I think we've got, let's see, we've got Dolly, we got ZZ Top, and we've got, yeah, that's what we've got tonight. You know what? It's the Reptilians, and we'll learn more about that. But it wasn't originally ZZ Top at all. Sam and Dave actually recorded I Thank You back in 68. ZZ, they took that from Memphis, Soul Record, and rebuilt it as a Texas blues rock. And Frank Beard driving the transformation from behind his drum set. So we're remembering him along with Dolly this weekend. Sorry about that. This is a Willis weekend continuing here. And I wanted to remind you that our website, when a lot of you guys are saying, hey, where can I get more information on just anything paranormal? What can I get? Anything at all? Well, don't forget our website. We have unbelievable new articles all the time, every day. I don't know how it happens. I don't know how someone can do that, but Tim Banal and the rest of the gang on the website as well, man, they just keep putting information out. And also you get

0: 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So if you're looking for that info and you're going, Connie, where do I get it? Well, go to coasttocoastam.com.
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Coast to Coast AM, Connie Willis here on a Willis weekend. You can sign up for my newsletter called Where's Willis and learn about my live shows, my live investigations, Connie Willis Live, along with Jim Peniston joining me as experiencers, and where you're a part of all the shows too at ConnieWillis.com. Get on that newsletter. As soon as you go there, it'll pop up for you to sign up for it. It's free. It's free. That always helps. That always helps. So tonight here on Coast to Coast AM, the darkness moves out of the forest and into the most private place we possess, the human mind, and sometimes right in our own bedrooms. So my guest, James Bartley, he's been on here many times on Coast to Coast AM. He has spent more than three decades. He's getting old on us, investigating reports of alien abduction, also reptilian encounters, my lab, that's the military abductions. And he's basically an independent historian who his work draws upon the military history, the intelligence, the counterintelligence and special operations. And he keeps it in layman's terms for us too, by the way. So it's not just merely academic for James either. He reports his own experiences, and they began in childhood, like most of these things do when it happens for to you for life. And a nice life-changing encounter in 1990 we'll ask him about. But James says the reptilians, their presence may come from beneath the earth, dun, dun, dun, beyond the earth, and dimensions surrounding our own too. He does believe some experiencers are targeted through erased memories, engineered dreams, hybrid programs, covert military operations. And I'm not just approaching this as an interviewer. I've seen a reptilian by myself, and that was pretty crazy. But you don't know what it is. You know, you see these things, and you think everybody else does too, until you learn later in life that no, not everybody sees this stuff, and don't talk to everybody about this. But we're going to go beyond the question of whether they are here, but what do they want? You know, are

0: Are they here or not? No, no, no. What do they want? Who may be helping them? How deeply can they enter our thoughts, our dreams, our relationships? And they do that. You got to watch it. You know, you got to watch it. And perhaps our own identities, even, they get behind us. So, James, anyway, let's bring you on. Welcome back again to Coast AM.
1: Thank you, Connie. I'm pleased to be here. Thank you for bringing me back.
0: Yeah, it's always good to hear from you. You got some good stuff going on. I know I've called you along the way as well, not just for my other show with Blue Rock Talk, but and I'm going to have you on Connie Willis Live as Experiencers along with Jim Peniston. But you got the goods on this stuff too. Would you also put yourself into the super soldiers category?
1: I don't refer to myself as a super soldier. I've had military abduction experiences. Some of them were definitely on world. Some of them were astral operations. Some of them I feel were off world. Some of them I feel were on huge spaceships or space stations, either in this solar system or elsewhere. But no, I don't particularly like the term super soldier because it puts a fine gloss on what is essentially mind control, exploitation, and manipulation. And there's nothing to recommend this by. This is exploitation, military abductions, exploitation by aliens and military intelligence aerospace personnel. And there's nothing about it that I would recommend to anyone else.
0: So are you saying there are actual super soldiers, or no, or that's just the way they presented it and it's not the right thing?
1: Well, anyone can choose. Yeah, anyone can choose to present themselves any way they would like. It just, I don't choose to refer to myself in that fashion. But if the question is, are there people because of a specific genetic profile, alien DNA, if you will, for lack of a better term, and latent metaphysical powers within their DNA, which allows them to interface with alien technology, allows them to be astrally taken and utilized in a virtual reality environment, allows their consciousness to be taken out of their physical bodies, placed into clones for operations. Yes, that absolutely happens. It happens on world. It happens off world. It happens in other dimensions. It happens in alternate realities. The deep black military aerospace community elements therein have long since had the means to not just go off world, not just go to other star systems in our plane of reality, but also go to other dimensions and alternate realities. I'm absolutely convinced that's the case.
0: And how do you know all this stuff? Tell us about that.
1: Well, I've had my own personal experiences where I've been... One of my experiences, I'm not going to go into details, but I was
0: take it deep. Take us where you've never gone before.
1: Well, other people, if they've plugged into my show, they know who I'm talking about. But I once found myself on what I perceived to be a very large vessel. And on this vessel, it was run by naval personnel because deep black elements of naval intelligence have been long involved with non-human intelligences and with the back engineering of alien technology to enable them to go off-world and conduct off-world exploration, off-world operations. Bob Lazar is just one example of that, but there are many. And I found myself in what I perceived to be a very large vessel, man-made. I saw naval personnel on board, and there was a well-known Hollywood figure on board dressed in a naval uniform who, for whatever reason, had a burr under his saddle about me and kept chasing me through this large vessel. And I was terrified, and I spent a considerable amount of time trying to elude and evade this individual. Finally, I met the sympathetic senior NCO, I can't remember if he was a chief, senior chief, or a master chief, but he took pity on me. He was sitting at his desk in this large open area, and I just begged him to hide me. And if you remember, back when the U.S. Navy, the surface vessels, became integrated, men and women, one of the first vessels they ever trialed this on it developed the nickname the Love Boat.

0: because there were so many illicit relationships, let's say, that were going on aboard the ships. Well, what happened was on board these surface level naval warships, they created these special, these pre-existing compartments that not many people knew of, and they would put mattresses and cushions and blankets in there and what have you. It was a love nest, basically, right? So on these, on board a lot of these naval vessels, there are these love nests where people can go and do their thing, right? Well, in this scenario where I was being chased by this well-known Hollywood A-lister who doesn't seem to have aged a day, right? I got hidden by this sympathetic senior master chief. I can't remember exactly what his insignia was. He placed me in this small compartment, and there were like pillows and blankets and a mattress. And then I go, this is a love nest, you know, but whatever works. I was hiding out in there, and I stayed in there for a while until finally they let me out. And that Hollywood A-lister who was dressed in a naval uniform, which if you watch some of this guy's movies, that's exactly what he was dressed up in. Tip there, but I'm not going to go any further. But they finally let me out, and he was gone. But I was terrified. And this guy was absolutely determined to go after me. And I had to do everything I could to elude this guy. And it wasn't a dream, because dreams are over, and they don't have this sense of a linear time passing, you know, like, when is this going to end? Why can't I wake up from this? There was no question that it was not a dream. I was really at this place. And that was just one example when I found myself on a vessel, which I perceived to be an off world. And there were other occasions when I found myself with mostly naval personnel. Some of the experiences were quite mundane. I would be in an office setting, but what's interesting was I sensed that I was not in this world in some of those experiences, either off world somewhere in some installation on another planet, another world, or even in an alternate reality or another dimension entirely. But within the context of that, in this naval installation, it was quite mundane. I mean, I'm sitting in an office, people are drinking coffee, there's file cabinets, there's desk, people are dressed in the green BDUs that you very commonly see in certain naval environments, like the CBs and the Navy SEALs, they wear a lot of the green BDUs. And there were times when I went through a lot of training by people I perceived or intuited were Navy SEALs, and they were dressed in the if you're familiar with the old school gray sweatshirts, long sleeve or short sleeve, and the green BDUs, and they were putting me and others, sometimes even children, through our paces and a lot of physical exercise. So I went through a lot of that, and other experiences. I found myself in what seemed to be, at least on the outside, what looked like a large estate or a mansion atop a mountain. And atop this mountain, the summit, there was a clearing, there was a large estate or a mansion there. And inside, there were naval personnel as well as civilian psychological personnel there for mind control purposes. So, and I'm hoping that what I'm saying now resonates with others, if they have similar memories, similar experiences, to not be dismissive of them. Because I mean, I'm not describing, you know, like far out X-Men, Spider-Man type stuff, although I've had experiences similar to that. But a lot of the experiences I had, I found myself in a military installation. I found myself in conferences where, what's interesting is, there would be high level, high ranking naval personnel who would be talking to me, but it was as if I had earmuffs on and earplugs on, and I couldn't hear a word that was being said to me. And it was clear that these naval personnel would say something to me, pause, and they would be listening to my response, but I could not hear a thing. So I was discussing this with others, and the consensus we came up with was they managed to pull some kind of altar out of me that they were having this discourse with, while the me that you're talking to now was in the back seat, as it were, with earplugs on and mufflers on, and I couldn't hear a thing. It was quite frustrating, you can imagine. And
1: oh,
0: then someone,
1: absolutely.
0: And then someone at another part of the table, and these were naval officers wearing khaki uniforms, right? And another individual, another officer, another part of the table would start talking to me. I would turn, and this was all done involuntarily. I wasn't doing this consciously. I would turn, and then it was clear that there was a dialogue going on between that officer and whatever alter they pulled out of me, right, that they were having this dialogue with. So there have been times that, that's happened, and that really adds to the frustration because, you know, what were they saying? What was my alter saying to them? What kind of information were they trying to get out of me, et cetera? So that's quite frustrating. If people can go back to the early books written by Katarina Wilson, she was one of the first military abductees. And my definition of a MILAB, a military abductee, is someone who has had legitimate alien abduction experiences, as I have had, but they've also had this deep black military element, these deep black military operations that intrude upon our personal lives that have something to do with these aliens. Because in some of these facilities, whether they're on world, off world, underground, whatever the case may be, sometimes you will see humans and non-human military personnel, human military personnel and non-human life forms interacting in the same location, working together, essentially. And I've seen that. So, you know, there's a lot more to this. It's not just, you know, high action, high drama, but that happens too. Because a lot of us that have had these MILAB experiences, we found ourselves in various conflict zones, utilized either astrally or in our physical bodies, in places like the Balkans during the Balkanization of Yugoslavia, for example, in Iraq and other places. Many of us have found ourselves in those places, or what seemed to be those places, in an altered state.
1: So I'm just going to go back to, I want to go back to that A-lister. You don't want to say the A-lister, Hollywood A-lister's name, obviously, right?
0: No, I don't.
1: Okay, so we don't know the name, but let me ask you this. Do you think that maybe there's a reason why it was that person that you saw, that was chasing after you, that you couldn't get away from? Do you think that that was even projected in your mind, that that's who it was, possibly?
0: People have to understand, when we find ourselves in these scenarios, we don't have the time to say, well, is this a simulation? Is this a virtual reality?
1: Yeah, but I'm thinking now, but this is now looking back, with all the stuff you've learned. Do you think that could have been impossible?
0: It could have been an entirely different individual with that image superimposed upon him. It could have been a clone of him. It could have been him. And if the intention was just to scare the hell out of me, well,
1: it worked.
0: That succeeded, because I was in this primal state of fear.
1: Yeah. And that's what I'm asking, because did you not like this person? Like, in general, do you not like whoever that guy is?
0: Well, one of his movies in the past touched on certain themes of the supernatural, of let's say immortality. I won't go into details, okay. But when I saw him in this scenario, I didn't perceive him as one of the characters he played, where he was a military.
2: So not only is it still going, but I can't turn it off.
0: Or a naval person, but I perceived him.
2: I'm not
0: although
2: even
0: he was wearing
2: to be
0: a naval person.
2: This.
0: He was. He
1: is
0: was
1: there
0: wearing,
1: somebody else with you there talking?
0: No. I'm seeing Tom's wife and Cecilia's iPhone active.
1: Wow.
0: So,
1: okay, I'm hearing that. Hey, we got to take a break. We'll let you figure that out. We'll be back. James Bartley with us, Reptilians MILABS, Coast to Coast AM.

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He commented that this was the fourth generation to visit Chapley's, and it just hit me how special that is. Four generations of celebrations, business meetings.

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1: There's Dolly on Coast to Coast AM. That's Light of a Clear Blue Morning. That's from 1977. And she wrote this after finally breaking professionally from Porter Wagner and gaining control of her own career. And she described coming through that difficult period as finally seeing light after a long darkness. And a lot of people see that tune as well as an anthem of hope, resilience, new beginnings. She's wonderful. She was just a wonderful person. She was just great, wasn't she? Everybody loved her. Everybody loved her. Good stuff. We'll have more from her and also remembering Frank Beard of ZZ Top as well. So I'd love for you to join my YouTube channel. I have resurrected it once again. It's Connie Willis Live, and I'm very excited about it because I have alongside with me James Peniston. You know him from the UFO Rendlesham incident where he manhandled a UFO himself. He touched it. He held on to it. He got the binary code known as the Peniston code. And we have Jerry Avalos is with us right now, and he is using, we're all experiencers, right? So he's using his abilities to learn more about the purpose of it and all that kind of thing. So we're going to be having our part three coming up Tuesday night. It's all live, so you can participate as well. Ask the questions that you want to ask. Get in there deep to know. It's very casual conversations, and we're just all talking. We're just like, hey, it's all from the perspective of experiencers. And of course, James Bartley, who's with us tonight, hopefully he'll be there joining the show along the way. It's up to him. I hope he does, listen to him tonight, right? So that's Connie Willis Live. It's a YouTube channel, and I hope that you guys will sign up for that and get prepared for part three, okay? Go ahead and look for part one and part two and watch and listen, and so you'll be prepared for that. But I'd really like for you to be a part of that. It's all live, and it is really participatory. I love shows to be that way. If you'd like to know more about it, always go to my website and sign up for my newsletter. It's at ConnieWillis.com.
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1: It's a Willis Weekend on Coast to Coast AM. Connie Willis here talking with James Bartley, and we are talking about reptilians, MyLabs. You can find him at thecosmicswitchboard.com, thecosmicswitchboard.com. You can also find him there on YouTube and Facebook, and just go locate him and sign up, follow him, all that kind of stuff, and learn a whole lot more, because he is very patient in telling you things, and he keeps it in layman's terms when it gets too much. And just ask him and he'll say, no, this is what that means, or this or that. And James, I appreciate that, because it, you know, especially if you have no clue what it's like to ever be taken in the first place, to try to even describe those things. That's where I was going back to the A-list Hollywood guy, only because I know that they like to use fear, and they know what your fears are, or what bugs you, or what you love, and they will use that. So that's why I was just wondering if you think they might have been projecting that person's face.
5: Quite possible. There's no way I could, determine one way or the other if it was the real McCoy or it was.
1: But it worked.
5: An image, but it worked, because I wasn't going to try to negotiate with the individual. I was too busy waiting for my life.
1: And you were in the love nest. Did you wash yourself off after you got out of there?
5: You know what? Now that you mention that, it kind of makes me feel a little icky. But at the time,
1: me too.
5: I was just glad to be able to hide out for a while. So, I loved your bumper music, by the way. You played Moonlight Drive with the Doors there a moment. And I love the ZZ Top. I've seen them in concert. That's great.
1: Oh, good stuff. Good stuff. Miss, Frank Beard passing and Dolly passing. It's just a lot going on, I tell you. But good music for sure. So thanks. I appreciate that. Well, okay. So our reptilian. I know we want to talk reptilian and military abductions. Are they together or two separate things?
5: They are at times together. One of the underground facilities my team and I back in the day were investigating was situated in the Apple Valley near Victorville in the high desert of Southern California. Victorville used to have George Air Force Base, and then it became a federal. No, it became some kind of other airfield that was used for, commercial, but also probably, in my view, probably some other purposes. But it's not too far from George Air Force Base. And this was an underground base, and it was run by the Navy, elements of naval intelligence. They essentially shared the facility with reptilians. And some of the reptilians would come out of that facility and have sexual relations, let's say, with a good friend of mine who lived in Apple Valley. And to give you an idea of the collusion at work, the reptilian or one of the reptilians had come into her house from that facility, or I'm sure that the reptilian base lair extends beyond that facility. There just happens to be some there. And the reptilian had sexual intercourse with my friend. And for those who know, sometimes what happens when a reptilian being has sexual relations with a woman, it can amp up the woman's chi. And for a period of time, hours, days, it can really enhance her psychic abilities. And in this instance, no sooner had the reptilian left after having sexual intercourse with her, no sooner had the reptilian left than my friend Lorena was essentially teleported into the underground facility and was immediately tasked with remote viewing certain individuals, certain places in the Middle East and in the Near East. So that to me is just one example of them working in collusion, because either the military controllers, the naval intelligence in this instance, notice, oh, okay, that reptilian is over there doing its thing with Lorena again, and now that she's going to be in this enhanced psychic state, we might as well bring her in and task her with remote viewing. Or it could have been done in collusion, like the Navy had said to the reptilian or vice versa, I'm going to go do this thing with this woman and then you can bring her in and do whatever you want with her, as far as the Navy is concerned. But that's just one example. And,
1: you know,
5: my friend,
1: you know what?
5: Oh, please continue.
1: No, I think you've said sexual relations more than Bill Clinton ever did. I'm just saying. I don't know. I'm just saying. Let me ask this before. Just describe a reptilian to us so people can get a better idea.
5: A reptilian is a
1: all the other non-humans.
5: Is a humanoid, bipedal, lizard-like being. And the descriptions vary because they're not all one species. Some are more serpent-like in appearance as far as, you know, the head and the face. Some are decidedly more lizard-like in appearance. And some are kind of a cross in between humans and reptilians. And these reptilian beings, and essentially there's three different types, and they can interchange. Some of them live in the deep underground cavern systems beneath the earth. They've seemingly always been there. Some are from off-world, literally from other star systems in our reality, our plane of existence, and others are interdimensional. And it's not an either-or situation. Some beings, some of the reptilians, and not exclusive to reptilians, but just in our example, some of these reptilians that are off-world have had bases here underground and undersea for so long, they might as well be considered earthlings. And moreover, some of them, a great many of them actually, have the ability to alter their density and frequency so they can ingress and egress out of our physical 3D environment. They can alter their density and enter into us when we're sleeping and create these stage managed dreams, create these horrific types of Freddy Krueger, Nightmare on Elm Street scenarios while we're sleeping. They're literally inside our bodies, taking over our astral dreamscape from within. They can eroticize our dreamscape, whatever the case may be, however they want to, whatever types of behavioral changes, behavioral modification they want to induce within the sleeping person. And this could, if the person's not aware of what's going on, this could last for months and years until they get the desired result of how they want to change this person's behavior, usually for the negative, making them an abusive kind of perpetrator of one sort or another. And then these reptilians have asserted their control through a longstanding hybridization agenda. We always hear about the hybridization agenda, but mostly from the gray standpoint, popularized by investigators such as David Jacobs, Bud Hopkins. Right. But I think that the reptilian hybridization agenda is far more serious. We reside in what is essentially a reptilian sphere of influence, and they have maintained control of this planet through what I call the reptilian hybrid plantation managers, the Hillarys and people like that, the Soroses. And incidentally, what's interesting about Soros, in Greek, the spelling is actually S-A-U-R-O-S, which means like lizard, right? But he's changed the spelling to S-O-R-O-S. But point of relevance is they exert control by creating this caste system wherein the reptilian hybrids are in charge in key positions in finance, the media, etc. This is why, you know, what's come out of the Epstein files, you always hear these surface level truthers. Oh, yeah, aliens, reptilians. Tell us about the Epstein files. Well, the Epstein files have come out, at least some of them. And what do they talk about? All these heinous things that normal people would find absolutely abhorrent. And one of the key witnesses, Juliet Bryant, has described Epstein as actually shape-shifting in her presence during a sexual encounter. So, you know, these people are dismissive about aliens and reptilians, and then the Epstein files comes out, and then their behaviors, you know, their culinary habits, let's say, all of that comes out, but they still think they're dealing with just power-mad human bankers instead of what is essentially a non-human control system.
1: Interesting. You know, you brought up the hybridization project. That's me. Okay, that's me. And I was lucky enough, I think, to get regressed by Jacobs about 4 to 5 times. And I did meet Bud before he passed. But I agree with you. That's kind of lame compared to the reptilian takings. But I saw a reptilian in one of those times, in between my bedroom and my sister's bedroom, like standing guard.
5: Well, if people
1: supervising, what do you think of that?
5: Well, one of the fallacies of alien abduction research, I was fortunate. My mentor was Barbara Bartholik, who probably knew more about alien abductions and the reptilian aspect of alien abductions than anyone alive. And she's since passed away, died an untimely death. But it's common amongst many researchers to think that it's the grays, grays, and only the grays, and hybrid variants between the grays and the humans, and that's it, right? But
1: right.
5: Actually, when one really delves into these experiences, they'll find that the grays is kind of an umbrella term to describe certain types of beings that have a certain appearance or certain look to them. They're not all from the same, they're not all originating from the same place. Zeta Reticuli is a very common point of origin for at least some of them. I do believe there are factions of them, and some of the gray factions absolutely work for the reptilians and other beings, Draco, Mantis beings. Some of the gray factions do the heavy lifting, the abductions, the medical procedures, what have you, but they're really working for the reptilians. So when one delves into some of these experiences, I mean, really delves in, because the screen memories are layered, multi-tiered, and very sophisticated. Somebody thinks they bust through one layer of screen memories, and they think that's it. Well, actually, there's a minimum of 2 screens, one for the abductee himself or herself, and then another layer beyond that for the regressionist, the hypnotic regressionist. But once you bust past those layers, it's very common to find that there's not just grays involved in some of these experiences. There'll be times when the abductee will find himself or herself in an alien environment with a number of different alien races present. Mantis beings, winged Draco, reptilians, grays, little tan beings, blue skin beings, human-looking Nordics. Right. So this notion that it's all just grays. No, that's a misnomer. That's a fallacy.
1: Absolutely.
5: There's
1: absolutely
5: a variety of beings that work in collusion. And unfortunately, in my view, certain elements of the deep black military aerospace community, they work in conjunction with the very same beings that are conducting these abductions and the hybridization agenda. And that's something that will never come out in these faux disclosure hearings.
1: Absolutely.
5: Depth and the scale of the abductions that have been going on. And when I say abductions, it's all encompassing. It's not just and it's also a misnomer that we're always taken up into a ship and they do the procedures there. Some of our experiences happen right in our own bedrooms, right? And we're not even taken away. They just happen in our bedrooms. At other times, the experiences are all encompassing. You could be taken out of your body astrally by the aliens.
1: Yes, thank you.
5: And
1: don't believe
5: the military.
1: That one.
5: Yeah. Oh, yeah, absolutely. Nothing simpler. It's just the frequency. You have a sympathetic resonance to whatever one's astral soul matrix consciousness is, and then you can just yank them. There were times, Connie, when I was being astrally abducted on a nightly basis. They wouldn't even wait until I fell asleep. They would just yank me right out of my body. I was, and like many people out there probably listening, there were times when I was like dreading nightfall, you know, I'm going to have to try to go to sleep again without being messed with, right? And so.
1: But they'll take you in the day if they want. They'll take you in the
5: absolutely.
1: Day if they want. Yeah.
5: I just saw this silly post on Facebook that, you know, why do the aliens only seem to abduct people at night? That's not the case. They can do it in broad daylight, and because of their manipulation ability to manipulate time,
1: they can pluck
5: you right out of a business meeting where you're sitting in a conference room with a bunch of people at your job to cite like a hypothetical example, pluck you right out and to do all this hellacious stuff to you, and then return you seamlessly.
1: Might even see forever. Yeah, exactly.
5: Well, my friend, the aforementioned Lorena, and this was long before anyone was talking about 20 and back programs with these super soldiers. She was just, and the reason at times they allowed her to retain a lot of conscious awareness during her experiences. In other words, they didn't always shunt her into a mind controlled state, although at times they did, right? But there were times when they just allowed her to have her normal waking consciousness when they abducted her and she was in their midst in the underground facility or in some alternate reality or somewhere else. And then finally she asked them, it's like, you know, why are you doing this? And why are you letting me see so much, right? And their response was, you're just the housewife from Apple Valley. Who's going to believe you?
1: And
5: there were times when she said, yeah, and there were times I can hear the background music. I'll make it quick or I can wait until the other side.
1: No. Go ahead.
5: Okay, well I'll make it really quick. There were times when she was there in this underground base and other places with the Navy, and she was pleading with them, you have to send me back. They're going to file a missing persons report on me. I have to get back and get my kids ready for school. We're talking mundane stuff. They said, don't worry, we'll send you back and you'll get up just in time to get your kids ready for school. And sure enough, after spending weeks, seemingly weeks, with the Navy and these aliens, they'd send her back and she'd wake up in bed just enough time to get her kids ready to school. And she was telling me this long before anyone was talking about the 20 and back program.
1: I love that. I didn't know that there was a name for that, but boy, I can relate to that one too. Stay with us, Connie Willis, James Bartley, Coast to Coast AM.

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8: News. I'm Deborah Valentine. President Trump's expected to wrap up his two-day visit to Ireland today. More from Fox's Jonathan Savage in our London bureau.
9: The president waking up at his Doonburg resort, where the Irish Open golf tournament is currently being played. There are rumors the president himself will present the winner's trophy.
8: On Saturday, President Trump met with Ireland head of government Michael Martin and President Catherine Connolly. Wisconsin Republican gubernatorial candidate Tom Tiffany posting to X that the small plane he was a passenger on made an emergency water landing in Lake Washoe Saturday night. The congressman said he and the pilot suffered minor injuries after the four-seat Bonanza lost power. Indonesian rescuers searching for a passenger ship carrying more than 240 people in the Java Sea. 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
12: Donald Trump's America.
13: The president will play a prominent role in a rare midterm convention for Republicans next month. The two-day convention is set for September 9th and 10th in Dallas. The two major parties traditionally hold multi-day conventions in the summer of presidential election years. But President Trump floated the idea of a midterm gathering several months ago in an effort to boost candidates running in a year Republicans are trying to hold on to control of the House and Senate. Democrats also considered holding a midterm convention but have not announced plans for one. The RNC says Vice President J.D. Vance will deliver a keynote address on the convention's opening night. President Trump will also appear that first night and deliver a keynote address on the convention's second night. Over the course of the two-night event, organizers say more than 100 speakers will take the stage to lay out what they call a primetime showcase for President Trump's success. At the White House, Jared Halpern, Fox News.
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15: With football season getting underway, here's something you may have never wondered. Why is a football field exactly 100 yards long? It wasn't always. The answer goes back nearly 150 years. Early football, borrowed from rugby, was played on fields that varied from school to school. But in 1881, Yale's Walter Camp, an influential coach and football rules pioneer, helped standardize the field at 110 yards with no end zones. Then in 1912, officials shortened the playing field to 100 yards and added 10-yard end zones, creating the familiar layout still used today. Hash marks arrived in 1933, and in 1974, the NFL moved the goalpost to the back of the end zone. Camp also introduced the line of scrimmage, the snap from center, and the system of downs, helping transform rugby into the game millions of Americans love today. Matt Murphy, Fox News.

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1: 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ZZ Top, sharp dressed man on Coast to Coast AM, 1983 hit from Eliminator. And that album actually transformed ZZ Top into the MTV superstars, as you can remember this tune. 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

0: Coast to Coast AM, Connie Willis here on a Willis Weekend. The CosmicSwitchboard.com. That's where you can find our guest tonight, James Bartley. The CosmicSwitchboard.com. He's also on YouTube. Look for James Bartley. That's B-A-R-T-L-E-Y. You can find him on Facebook too. He's out there. He's around. And he also takes, he can consult if you have things happening to you and you'd like to talk to somebody about what he's talking about tonight, because maybe it relates to you. He's available for consultations. Just go to his website and he'll help you out there. My labs, alien abductees, stuff like that. I mean, he's got you all set up. And as you can hear the way he talks, very smooth, very kind, very gentle. And it's important when you're dealing with something like this. So, James, it's all about disclosure right now. To me, I don't really need the government to tell me what I know, but what is it with the disclosure? I don't think we're ever going to, it's the ET that are going to disclose. What are your thoughts? Yeah, what is being left out?
1: That's exactly how I feel about it. This whole cover-up is maintained by the non-human intelligences, particularly the reptilians themselves. And whatever disclosure, quote-unquote, comes out from these faux congressional hearings will be a watered-down version of the truth. Like I said in a previous segment tonight, they're not going to talk about alien abductions. They're not going to talk about particularly the reptilian hybridization agenda, which has resulted in so many of these evil reptilian hybrids and so many key positions of power all over the world, every country, every institution you can think of. At some level, there are reptilian-human hybrids, many of them practicing hardcore black magic. I'm not laughing because it's funny. I'm laughing because, you know, the seriousness of it. They're never going to go in that direction. There's certainly, and what they're doing with the it's the terminology. They tried to use the UAP thing. That's kind of fallen out of favor. The old UFO term. I don't use UAP as a designation. That's like, to me, it's foul language. I use UFOs because that's more apt and it's more my era. But the terminology they use, legacy programs, legacy implies outdated, obsolete, passé. That hardly describes the alien technology, which has been hoarded by the deep black elements of the military, as well as these aerospace corporations for nigh on 80 plus years by this point, at least. So another point that is misunderstood is this notion of research and development, experimentation. They're far past the experimental stage. They are well into the operational stage by now. One of the great old school researchers, I think that he's retired. I don't even know if he's on this side of the veil anymore. I hope so. Bill Hamilton, he wrote Cosmic Top Secret. He wrote Alien Magic. He developed sources within the underground bases in the Antelope Valley in Southern California. For those of you in that region listening, Lancaster, Palmdale, you know what I'm talking about. The Hallandale Lockheed facility. Etc. They're all there, these large underground bases where they take alien technology and they develop like a man-made version of it. I mean, imagine like a Cadillac, you back engineer it, and the best you can come up with is like a Lexus, okay? That's similar to that kind of thing. And Bill Hamilton's sources were telling him that these were people that worked in the underground facilities in the Antelope Valley in Lancaster, Palmdale. Palmdale is where Air Force Plant 42 is. They told him that there is, and this was back in the 90s and the late 80s when we were getting this information, there is an active base on Mars, an underground American base on Mars. And I've spoken to and I've had Jim Goodall on my show. Jim Goodall probably knows as much about the deep black world as anybody, the deep black aerospace world. And likewise, his sources were telling him as far back as the late 1980s that there have been bases established on Mars. So we're far beyond this notion of, you know, they're sticking their toe in the water, they're poking a stick at it. They're far beyond that. And we must understand that the physics that's taught in schools is not the same as the physics that's being utilized in mm-hmm. these deep black weird science programs. They have that's an understanding of what used to be called ether physics. What went wrong is, if you look at the development of programs like the Manhattan Project and what have you, the emphasis became more geared up towards particles, subparticles, quarks, etc., instead of the ether, where a lot of the great German European physicists in the past, that's where their focus was on ether physics. If we go back in that direction, we're getting closer. And I'm reminded of what Ben Rich, the late director of Lockheed Skunk Works, said. I think he gave what amounted to a deathbed confession. Well, he gave what amounted to a deathbed confession to the aforementioned Jim Goodall. But he also said to, I think the guy's name was Tom Keller or Tom Kelleher. He was an aerospace engineer, consultant to MUFON. And he told, Ben Rich told Tom Kelleher, I hope I'm not butchering his last name, that we are, you know, traveling the stars, that there was a mistake in the equations. We corrected the mistake, and now the military is traveling the stars. That's where we're at now. So it's far beyond what they're showing in these faux disclosures. When they say things like legacy programs, that implies outdated, passé, obsolete, that hardly describes the kind of technology that has been recovered. And not only recovered, but there has been an ongoing alliance with not just one, but a number of different non-human intelligences on world and off world. And I've spoken to a number of people. I'm satisfied that they have been parts, they have been involved in these off-world programs, call them Solar Warden, call them whatever other project code name they come under, but they have been utilized, exploited in some of these off-world programs. I'm absolutely certain that exists. And if you go back to the book written by General Nathan Twining, at the time of Roswell, he was the commander of Air Materiel Command at Wright Field, later Wright-Patterson Air Force Base. During World War II, he was the commander of the 15th Air Force, based in Italy. Prior to that, he operated. He was in command of Com Air Sols, this joint Army Air Force at the time, command based in Guadalcanal. In fact, he had one adventure where he was stuck in a life raft with other survivors after their plane went down in the South Pacific and had to float around out there for a while. This guy was a hardcore warrior. And he wrote a book called, I'm trying to remember the name, Neither Liberty, Neither Something Else. But he said, and this book came out circa 68, 67, and he stated for the record in that book that the military will be operating in space, right? Mm-hmm. But, you know, how many people today even know who General Nathan Twining is? He was one of the original members of Majestic 12, and it was intelligence officers on his staff at Air Materiel Command that wrote the legendary Twining memo, where, and what they call it is, it's very common. I used to work in communications for Commander Naval Air Forces, U.S. Pacific Fleet. It's very common for a senior officer to say to an underling, okay, write such and such memo or write such and such message, and then I'll put my CHOP, i.e. signature on it, right? So Twining didn't actually write that memo, the Twining memo. One of these intelligence officers working underneath him did, but he put his CHOP, his signature on it. So for all intents and purposes, he's endorsing and validating what his intelligence personnel have come up with. And the findings were that UFOs are real, flying saucers are real, they are not fictitious, they are not visionary, they exist, right? It's called the Twining memo. Anybody can look it up. So when you talk about individuals like General Nathan Twining, General Curtis LeMay, General Hoyt Vandenberg. These were major players, deeply, deeply involved in the back engineering, analysis, and exploitation. Always remember the exploitation part. They're not just going to endlessly research and study this stuff. At some point, they're going to go operational with it. And there's no telling how long they have been going off-world with the technology.
0: Well, the people now that even talk about disclosure and okay, here's some and here's some more. We just dropped some more. Any of those people and any of these hearings, I don't even think they know anything about it.
1: Well, they know anything. Especially the congressmen and congresswomen. They know nothing. I'm sure they're well-meaning. I mean, I like Tim Burchett. I mean, I think his heart is in the right place. Apparently, he's been quite shaken with what little information, what little bones they've thrown at him. He's come away quite shaken from the information. And I sense that he's a well-meaning guy, and he's sincere about wanting to get the truth out. But again, they're never going to get to the bottom line. Like, one of the cases that need to be really scrutinized is the crash retrieval. I think it was November 24th, 1992. A UFO crash retrieval at South Haven Park in Long Island. The federal firefighters from Brookhaven Laboratory, a national laboratory, were there before the local firefighters. This is very common. You hear this a lot of times where some kind of alien craft or experimental craft crashes or comes to grief somewhere, and rather than the local firefighters getting there first, sometimes it's these federal firefighters that get there first. That was the case in South Haven Park. They blocked off the whole area. Eyewitnesses in the surrounding communities reported rolling blackouts that happened for days afterwards. John Ford, people remember that name, John Ford. He was the director of the Long Island UFO Research Network, LUFON. He and his team went out there with the Geiger counters. They took note of the charred trees, the crash site, the higher-than-normal background radiation. And for his efforts, what happened to John Ford? He was set up on a bogus charge of domestic terrorism. And to this day, he is a political prisoner. He's locked up in what amounts to a loony bin, a mental health facility, right? So all these people out there talking about disclosure and this and that. Mm. Well, you know what? John Ford is still riding away as a political prisoner because of his only crime was investigating a crash retrieval at South Haven Park. And what's interesting also for your older viewers, there was a great show on Fox that was called Sightings, if you remember that back in the day.
0: Oh yeah.
1: And they actually had a segment about the crash retrieval at South Haven Park. One of the firefighters actually took video, one of the federal firefighters actually took video of some of the crashed wreckage, as well as apparently took video of some of the alien bodies, right? So that is a case that needs to be reinvestigated, and we need to get John Ford, the former director of the Long Island UFO Network, out of detention, where he's

0: been held as a political prisoner all this time. He's not the only one. The late, great Paul Benowitz was a scientist and an engineer, and he did a lot of private research about the underground alien base at Archuleta Mesa in New Mexico, not too far from Dulce, New Mexico, where there is a large underground alien base run by the Department of Energy. And what did they do to Paul Benowitz? Paul Benowitz had actually gotten film of the UFO activity above Archuleta Mesa, and he also recorded what he considered to be signals, communications that were being sent out by the aliens themselves. So what happens to him? He gets subjected to a lot of harassment, a psychological warfare operation. In fact, one of the key players behind ruining his life is now like a faux whistleblower. He's kind of repackages himself as a whistleblower these days. I'm not going to dignify him by mentioning his name, but now he's showing up in these podcasts and at these conferences as a ex-Air Force whistleblower. But he played a key role in destroying Paul Benowitz's life. Paul Benowitz likewise got sent into a loony bin, a mental asylum, where they subjected him to electroshock therapy, right? And he's since died. And what do we know about Dulce? Well, we know about the Phil Schneider story. He was a government geologist. Yes, that was building underground bases for the government. And he and his team, and this might have happened to that mining team in Argentina, or is it Chile? I can't remember, back in the day, back in the 90s, if memory serves, or early 2000s. But the story goes that that team in Argentina or Chile, same part of the world, mega UFO activity down there.
1: Yes,
0: they accidentally drilled or blasted their way into a reptilian or an alien base, and then they wind up getting killed, right? Some of them. Well, something like that happened to Phil Schneider, where they drilled down into a part of the Archuleta Mesa area, and they encountered these tall grays, and this firefight battle ensued, and he barely got out with his life, right? So those are things that have happened. And instead, what they've done is they've drawn a line of demarcation. There's like everything that's happened after the Tic Tac video, so-called, that's like the modern UFO research, or UAP, as they call it, era. Everything that happened before that has been whitewashed. Connie,
1: yes,
0: everything.
1: Yes, it has. You're absolutely right. I miss Snyder so much. I mean, he was just like, here's what this looks like, and here's this, and here's that. And I remember him doing some things on YouTube and talking, and here's my table. I'm at this event. And I was like, who is this guy? And man, he caught my attention, and he was straight up. And of course, they took him. Let's talk about who they is when we come back, and let's talk a little bit more with James Bartley. Reptilians, My Labs, all this really good stuff that maybe you haven't heard from for a while, because he's right. They try to push all that back, and they're changing a whole look and perspective of everything, names and then some, and I'm with him for sure. James Bartley, Connie Willis here at Willis Weekend on Coast to Coast AM.

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0: Gotta love that tune, don't you? Dolly Parton on Coast to Coast AM. 1974, number one country hit. And Dolly didn't write it about a lover. She wrote it as a goodbye to Porter Wagner when she decided to leave and go out on her own. So she sang it to Porter the next morning. He cried. And Dolly's original reached, number one. Then she recorded it again and took it to a number one a second time in 82. So first time 74, then 82. And then, of course, Whitney did it and sung her little lungs out. Wah! And Dolly loved it. She absolutely loved it. She said she did even better than me. What a tune. What a great, great tune. And what a great lady. And thanks for hanging in there with me tonight. I hope you enjoyed the fact that we remembered Dolly and also Frank Beard of ZZ Top. Hope you definitely enjoyed the music. Last segment is coming up with James Bartley. And I know that you guys have some questions and you're calling in. So we're going to take some questions as well as ask him some more things. So stay with us. Don't go away. Good stuff here on Coast to Coast AM.
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0: Connie Willis here on Coast to Coast AM. I would love for you to try out my newsletter as well. It's free. It's called Where's Willis? Go to ConnieWillis.com and it'll let you know where I'm headed, where I'm researching, and all the live investigations that you can be a part of too. It's real. It's real. That's ConnieWillis.com. James Bartley is who we're talking to right now. You can find him at thecosmicswitchboard.com. Also on YouTube under James Bartley, and in Facebook, you can just go to the Cosmic Switchboard, and I think you can kind of find everything that you need right there. And he keeps it all up to date as well. He's got all sorts of information. He's been doing this for a long, long time. He's investigated the alien abductions, particularly the reptilian and military abductions, for over 30 years. Before we take some calls, James, I want to, I asked you before we left, was who is they that's keeping all this quiet and keeping everything under dibs? Who is they and why?
5: The reptilian hybrid plantation managers working on behalf of their reptilian Draco Mantid masters. It's very much a caste system, and they, the committee of they, rely on these hybrid plantation managers to execute this global agenda. So at a time when, and these are all manifestations of this reptilian agenda, the cultural Marxism, the dumbing down of the school system where college students can't even tell the time on an analog clock anymore. Where college students or people on the street don't even know which countries border America anymore. That's how much they've been dumbed down. And the digital era, the digital device era, has played a key part in this dumbing down process. To you and I, digital devices are an adjunct to our life. You know, if we need to find a way to go somewhere, in the old days, my car, my old 71 Plymouth Roadrunner, I'd have a stack of maps in the Michelin road book in my car.
0: Hey, right? At least you didn't say Pinto, man. You didn't say Peso. Yeah, yeah. Pinto. Okay, that's cool. Okay.
5: But nowadays, and I understand, and it's convenient, though, you know, we have these GPS navigators working for us.
0: Right.
5: So rather than using the digital devices and, you know, the increasingly censored internet to find information, what these people have done, especially the younger generations, because of this cultural Marxism, because of the whatever ghost in the machine, archontic demiurge aspect to the AI digital devices exist, it's causing these younger people to become more narcissistic, more self-indulgent, dumber and dumber. It's almost like they revel in their stupidity and in their ignorance, right? And so in the old days, there was some degree of decorum, some degree of self-control. Nowadays, that's all out the window. If it feels good, do it. It's all just lack of impulse control. And so we've moved away from rationality, logic, having discourse and discussions based on the logical method, and it's all just veered over into this highly emotive, emotionally overwrought state, ad hominem attacks, not having any substantive discussions based on facts, based on real data points. And that's deliberate. And that's just one example of this cultural Marxism. But the cultural Marxism itself, the Bolshevism, the communism, those are all manifestations of this reptilian hive consciousness that we've been talking about. So the they is the same they that wants to suppress this information. Because if you look at the amount of alien technology that's been hoarded by the powers that be for decades, and remember, back in the day, at the very outset of the aircraft manufacturing revolution, which later morphed into the gigantic aerospace conglomerates, there was only a handful of aircraft companies: Douglas, Lockheed, Glenn L. Martin, etc. But they were all financed with seed money from the Rothschilds and the Rockefellers. Surprise, surprise. So just
0: those are the ones we know of.
5: That's who we know of. And I've spoken to high-level members of these hardcore satanic families that are they told me that from their perspective, the Rothschilds and the Rockefellers were like mid-tier. They're not even nowhere near the upper echelon. Again, this is a caste system, right? Mm-hmm. The upper echelon that he was born into, he called it just the family.

0: at his level, he observed meetings between off-world beings, oftentimes Draco, but not always, oftentimes reptilians, not always. He said he was privy and he was present at conferences involving aliens, off-world beings, to do with off-world human trafficking. And he said these beings were not even reptilians. They were not even Draco. They were something else. He'd never seen them, right? And so this guy who I'd known years ago, he wrote an article on my website under a pseudonym. He told me that from his perspective, the Rothschilds and the Rockefellers were mid-tier at best. They're part of the plantation manager caste, basically. And they will do everything possible. Okay, now what's interesting, because it all ties in, as above, so below. You look at geopolitically, you look at the economic situation with all these ruinous wars, right? Because of what's going on in the Persian Gulf, because of what's going on in the Red Sea, we're going to have an economic meltdown, the death of the petrodollar, and mass famine. I hate to be the bearer of bad tidings. Now, as a MyLab, many years ago, myself and others, we were subjected to a lot of survival training, how to forage, how to survive, how to allocate different taskings. Okay, you get firewood, you get clean drinkable water, you go out and find whatever game is available, bring it back, right? We were trained in this to survive in a apocalyptic scenario, and many, many MyLabs have, right? So yes. If you look at what's going on today with the impending economic meltdown, energy crisis, and mass famine and resulting civil unrest and everything else, all that could be brushed aside just by introducing advanced alien technology, clean energy. All of that is ours for the taking. And people need to remember that Tesla had this vision of all anyone would really need is a little antenna to be able to garner as much free energy as they wanted, right? But of course, that militates against this control system of theirs, because if we all had access to as much free energy as we want to power our vehicles, to power our homes, to heat our homes, we'd become ungovernable, right? Each one of us would go back to a form of like a feudal state where, you know, we would turn every one of our homes into a fortress, basically. They don't want that. They want us dependent. And because of what they've done in the Persian Gulf, the fertilizer, the urea, the helium, all that necessary for modern agriculture, we are going to be in a state of mass famine. And the point of relevance is, if we had this technology available, which the so-called whistleblowers keep referring to as a legacy programs, right? If we had that technology, we wouldn't be having these problems. But this system is based on artificial scarcity, right? So, you know, we're told all this nonsense about fossil fuels, like we're supposed to believe that all the oil that is being drilled for came about because of the decomposition of dinosaurs. And prehistoric plant matter. That's ridiculous. Okay, the Russians, for example,
1: here in Colorado for sure.
0: And the artificial scarcity is such that they deliberately cap a lot of these wells off the UK, the North Sea. They've capped those wells. In America, they've capped a lot of oil wells. So this is artificial scarcity at work. And if you, when you going back, cycling back to the question you asked me, who are they? They're the ones that are hell bent on depopulation. They're the ones that are hell bent on bringing about this digital AI data center nightmare, where every move we make, this is very similar to some of these dystopic science fiction TV shows that we saw back in the day, right? And I kicked myself in the backside for not watching these shows back in the day, like Sliders, like Quantum Leap. I wish I'd watched them. I may have to go back and subscribe to them if they're still around. But what a lot of those shows depicted

0: at least in some of these alternate realities, like in the Sliders show, was a very dystopic feature Orwellian scenario based on scarcity. So if you ask who are they, it's the reptilians and the reptilian hybrid plantation managers, and below them, the minions, the mindless order followers that are doing their bidding, that are hell-bent on A, depopulation, and B, this dumbing down process. So whoever is left, if these aliens, these negative aliens, have their way, they're only going to keep around enough of us for their sadistic pleasure. And then the rest of us will be depopulated, and they'll use robots and machines to do all the heavy lifting for them. And also, one must remember, things like radioactivity, pollution, it doesn't affect them, these non-human beings, the way it affects us. Now they are openly talking about using tactical nuclear weapons against this deep underground base built out of solid granite in Iran, wow, which they'll never get to, using surface level technology. Surface level means they're not going to be able to do any lasting harm to the mass missile drone production facilities in these underground bases in Iran. It wouldn't surprise me if by this point they've decided to kickstart a nuclear weapons program. Point of relevance is radiation doesn't affect some of these beings the way it affects us. If you look at some of the most well-known cases, Rendlesham Forest, RAF Bentwater is a classic example, the Mona Stafford case in Kentucky, when Mona Stafford and two of her friends were driving along and they were accosted by a flying saucer, taken on board, and they all got radiation poisoning. So I'm sure that the propulsion systems that are emitting these all this radiation, that they must have shielding on board. I mean, from a human perspective, you would think that they would, right? But even if they didn't have shielding as we understand it, it doesn't seem to affect them, the ionizing radiation, the way it affects us, because there's been a great many people who've had close encounters with a landed or a hovering craft or taken on board that came down with radiation poisoning. And again, it doesn't seem to affect the occupants of these crafts. So if you look at it from a nightmare nuclear war scenario, the ionizing radiation is going to be problematic for us, those of us who survive the, you know, the initial firestorms and everything else. But for these beings, the reptilians, Draco, and others of their ilk, I don't think it'll have any effect on them at all. And I've always felt that if their plans come to fruition, and I'm not saying it will, because I think that people like you and I and the rest of us listening have a say in the matter, but if they get what they want out of this, I think that they're striving, these aliens of various stripes, are striving for a scenario where they are walking amongst however many humans are left, as in the days of yore when the gods, quote unquote, aliens, walked amongst humans. And we've seen plenty of iconography, plenty of artwork depicting giant beings that were gods being served by these little minuscule, tiny little alien human servants, rather, right? So I foresee a time, if they get what they want out of this, that there will be a time when they're walking the earth and whoever's left is either just plugged into the Borg collective through AI and nanotech and whatever, and most of the population is considered surplus and done away with. It doesn't
1: James,
0: have to
1: we
0: happen,
1: gotta go.
0: I believe
1: we gotta
0: yeah,
1: go
0: I say, believe we have a say in the matter.
1: Yeah,
0: okay, thank you.
1: I like hearing that. So tell us where we can find you before you go, real quick. The Cosmic Switchboard.
0: Find me on the cosmicswitchboard.com and find me also on YouTube. And thank you for all having right. me back on.
1: All right. I love you, James. We'll have you on Connie Willis Live as well. Thanks so much. Appreciate it. And thank also Tom Powell earlier. And thank all of you for listening. If you like the show, write in, okay, and let us know. From the foothills of the Colorado Rockies, Connie Willis here. I want to thank the team that put all this together. Julie Talbot, Bill May, Tommy Danheiser, Dan Galani, Mike Kosey.

Bill, Adam Thompson, Lex Lonehood, Sean Litasur, Alec Fernandez, Tim Bernal, Gina Salvati, Donna Walker, Sue Trikas, Rich Barra, Lisa Garr, Ryan Recker, Richard Sirrett, George Knapp, and of course, George Nori, the Coast to Coast team and family. Thank you again for being here, and I will be back next month. I'm looking forward to it. Until we meet again, find me at ConnieWillis.com, sign up for my newsletter, and sign up for my live investigation shows. I think you're going to like it. Sorry that I didn't get to the calls. I know there's a lot of you wanting to talk, but hey, he had some stuff to say, huh? Keep watching the night skies. Continue with me to seek out the strange and uncover the unknown until we meet again. For Coast to Coast AM, I'm Connie Willis. Good night.

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6: Fox News, I'm Chris DeMeo. President Trump continues his weekend trip to Ireland today.
7: Day two of the weekend trip involves the sport of golf. The president waking up at his Dunburg resort, where the Irish Open Golf Tournament is currently being played. There are rumors the president himself will present the winner's trophy.
6: Fox's Jonathan Savage. Police say a trespasser tried to enter the home of former Vice President Kamala Harris on Friday night. The woman contacted Harris's security.
8: After being told she couldn't stay, she returned again, prompting a call to police about a possible trespasser. Police took a report at the scene. TMZ reported the woman was not arrested or cited.
6: Fox's Deborah Valentine. Harris and her husband were not home. A plane carrying Wisconsin Congressman Tom Tiffany making an emergency landing in Lake Wausau. Tiffany and the pilot sustaining minor injuries. America's

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4: This is House Call for Health. Children who lose a parent may be more likely to suffer with mental health problems. Around 22% of kids who lose one of their parents develop a diagnosable disorder, compared with just 11% of kids with both parents. This according to a study linked to national survey data from more than 6,000 Australian households with children between the ages of 4 and 17. Around 29% of kids who lost a parent to death later developed a mental health issue, and between 20 and 22% of kids experienced the same if their parents separated or if one of the parents was in custody. The rate of mental health disorder for children ages 4 to 11 who lost a parent to death was even higher at 38%. For those kids who lost a biological parent to death, more than 1 in 4 experienced depression, anxiety, ADHD, or other problems. The study was reported in the Australian Journal of Psychology. For more health news, go to foxnewshealth.com. 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I'm Lisa Brady, Fox News.
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6: Undersecretary of War Elbridge Colby visited NATO headquarters in Brussels Thursday, where he spoke to the alliance about the U.S. goal for more investment and involvement from NATO's European members concerning defense on that continent. Colby addressed the issue during a joint press appearance with NATO Secretary General Mark Rutte.
7: How we go forward together in a world in which Europe, which is obviously a very wealthy continent, can and is taking primary responsibility for its own conventional defense, obviously the United States remaining committed to NATO.
6: Secretary Rutte spoke about the amount of the investment the European nations are making.
8: $139 billion extra spent on defense by the Canadians and the Europeans compared to the years before, and it is still continuing, and there's still much more to be done.
6: Colby said that in the meantime, the U.S. will continue its review of the military's force posture in Europe, which was ordered by War Secretary Pete Hegseth earlier in the year. Kevin Wretzky, Fox News.
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0: We are broadcasting live from the confines of an abandoned radio station in the secluded apartment building, yep, of high strangeness from the foothills of the beautiful, leave-changing Colorado Rockies. It's time for full disclosure of the topics they said were off limits. Hey there, I'm Connie Willis. This is Coast to Coast AM. And tonight, do all the creatures connect? And what about reptilians and military abductees? Yeah, we're going to get back to that again. As we also remember, as a Willis weekend continues, Frank Beard of ZZ Top and Dolly 2 here. So time now, go ahead, turn off those lights. Join me for another interesting evening of conversation, much needed education, and the chance that we might get a little closer to the truth of what lurks amongst us and what is beyond, especially tonight. I'm Connie Willis, and this is Coast to Coast AM.
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0: You are listening to Coast AM. Hello there, Connie Willis back on a Willis weekend. Wow, did we have some energy happening last night. Thanks so much for those of you that attended. If you did not, and you're a Coast Insider, don't miss it. It was absolutely amazing with our guest, Stanley Pramnath, and a survivor of 9/11 from the South Tower and the 81st floor. So I hope you don't miss that. Tonight, again, wonderful. Absolutely good stuff. We are stepping off of the familiar trail and into a place where the forest may be only the beginning. Tom Powell, my guest, my friend, he's if you don't know him, you will tonight, and you will love him. He is loved by all and all ages. He spent a career teaching

0: science and decades investigating the Sasquatch mystery. His book called The Locals, he moved beyond the old question of whether Bigfoot exists and asked why basically it behaves as it does and why it remains just outside the reach of science. But the deeper that Tom went, the stranger the trail became. His books, Edges of Science and Planet Strange, led toward cloaking, telepathic communication, orbs, UFOs, ancient sites, underground mysteries, and forces that may be operating both beyond and within our planet as well. So Tom believes Sasquatch may be only the spoke in a much larger wheel. So tonight, what connects it all? And, we think so much alike that I just love talking with him. But tonight, what connects it all? And what might be watching from just beyond the edge of what we call reality? So Tom Powell, welcome once again to Coast AM. How are ya?
1: Hi, Connie. I'm fine. Glad to be here.
0: Yeah, man, I can't remember the last time you were here, and I can't remember, it seems like, the last time I talked to you, but the last time, I know, it was a while, and then when we were together, and I was out that way, you took care of me, and took me around to different places, and things like that, and it was fun that you made sure I was okay, and we did a conference together, and I was there with nothing except me and the podium, and you were like, let me at least put something up on the screen for you, and you created something for me on the screen. So thank you again, and it's always great to talk to you. Tell me, what have you been up to? Because we missed you. You're kind of hot now.
1: it's kind of true. There's so many other people who are contributors to these mysteries that sometimes I feel like I'll just shut up for a while and let some of these other people talk and I love it. It's nice to take a break, but the truth is I took a break to also do a lot of research and a lot of reading, and then put the finishing touches on the latest book, the fourth one, which is Planet Strange.
0: So you've been doing your own researching, going out there, or just talking with people? Have you recognized anything yourself?
1: And a lot of reading. Never forget how important it is to just read what all these other researchers have written over the years. Sometimes I feel like the best thing I can do for people is distill the valuable aspects of all of these books that I read. And so that's kind of what I tried to do with Planet Strange, is save people the reading of 20 or 25 books and instead encapsulate everything of relevance as much as possible in one book. And that's Planet Strange.
0: Well, also, when I was last with you, which was a while ago, to me, it just seems like forever. You actually retired as a science teacher. You were retiring. I was there the last day you were with your kids. That's a big deal. That was huge.
1: It was, but I substituted for a while. Then COVID came along and made everything impossible, because it's very difficult to be a substitute teacher on Zoom.
0: Is that how they did it? On Zoom?
1: Well, they tried, it I don't know how valuable the instruction was, but it was clear to me that it was time to move on to something else. So that's when I started writing again, and it was a wonderful change of pace. I'm just not a person who sits around, so retirement just means time to start something new.
0: Well, through the amount of time that we've last spoken or even seen each other, but more even last spoken, man, we're losing Bigfooter researchers along the way. We're losing a lot of people.
1: Oh, we are, and they're friends. So, yes.

0: It is tragic. It's spooky, but no one gets out of here alive.
1: Wait a minute, I gotta write that down. That's a good one. Hold on.
0: I
1: I'm gonna trust that one.
0: think that might have been
1: So
0: Yogi Berra or something.
1: is
0: I didn't make
1: exactly
0: that
1: that was
0: up.
1: Yogi Boo Boo, which one? Oh, Berra. Okay, I said, I'm
0: Yeah, he was
1: sorry,
0: a catcher
1: somebody
0: and then
1: else.
0: a baseball coach. He said all those things. It ain't
1: Right.
0: over till the fat lady sings, you know.
1: Oh, that's right. The only catcher I really remember, because I was a Cincinnati fan, Cincinnati Reds fan, was Johnny Bench, who could take, what, four or five baseballs in one hand and hold them. That was ridiculous. Oh, you sound like you don't know Johnny Bench. Come on.
0: Oh no, he was
1: You know Johnny
0: Cincinnati
1: Bench.
0: Reds, of course. I
1: That's
0: was a
1: right.
0: Cleveland boy, so Cleveland
1: Oh,
0: Indians out there.
1: no.
0: But
1: Okay.
0: sure,
1: Who?
0: Johnny Bench—he was the fly in
1: Man.
0: our ointment up there in at the mistake by the lake.
1: I love it. This is why people love Tom, you guys. He can just he just goes, he just rolls with the punches here. And it's Tom with an H. It's THOM. And I don't know what it is, but I guess we had texted back at one point for such a while that whenever I try to talk to anybody else named Tom, it comes up THOM. I'm like, no, but it was you and Tom Cantrell as well, I think.
0: It's
1: I think.
0: who also rest his soul,
1: Yeah.
0: but it's Welsh. Welsh are known for lots of silent consonants.
1: Oh, well,
0: It's the Welsh spelling of Tom, you know.
1: if it's silent, just get rid of it. Come on. Just kidding. I always just think of Thomas, and then Thomas. Okay, Tom. So I think of it kind of that way. I think of it that way. So yeah, when I met you, it was pretty much Sasquatch, I guess. And my show, Blue Rock Talk, is really about all the it's ghosts, it's Bigfoot, it's aliens, it's Dogman, it's remote viewing, it's all these things and how they connect. And when we spoke the other day, you were like, yeah, I'm just connecting everything now. What have you come to a conclusion? To me, they all connect, they all have the same things, but what have you found? And was it in your readings or also just your own what you've seen?
0: All of the above, even as far back as the Locals, which is kind of dated now. I think it was published in 2005. But even back then, I was finding these paranormal elements that weren't being acknowledged by the mainstream researchers at the time. That was a time when John Green was still alive, Grover Krantz was still alive, and then Lauren Coleman is alive today, but he was also one of those guys back then who was very disdainful of some of these elements that we were running into when it came to an honest look at all the sighting reports, and including the ones that were sort of outliers that often get discarded. But they were the ones that started saying, "Oh, something's going on. People see colored lights, and people see the Sasquatch disappear from view very, very suddenly, maybe even in full view 1 second and then disappear the next." And so I was reporting some of these things back in 2005 and saying, "I think we have to look at these things. These people are sincere about what they're reporting, even though it's quite rare." And so now here we are 20 years later, and I think people are starting to sort of be okay with these outlier kinds of observations because they are recurring. And they form clusters that have some internal validity. So now you aren't seen as quite as much of a crackpot for saying, "Hey, they can disappear," or "Hey, there's some connection between the aerial phenomena." It may even be that they are assuming some kind of other form that looks to us like a light or something like that, an orb. Anyway, there's more consideration of this stuff than there used to be. I find that very refreshing. And so that, of course, opens up a whole new line of conversation and questioning. We're not, as you said in the introduction, just sitting around arguing over mere existence anymore. We're trying to make sense of all of these phenomena that seem to interact with each other. And I think that they are very much related.
1: Yeah, we got, like, you know, I grew up in a haunted house, so I dealt with all the ghost stuff. You don't know where it's going to lead, but at one point it started leading to all the things in the paranormal world. If you're in a ghost, you're going to run into all the other things that go with that. With ghosts, you've got, holy cow, you know, you end up getting psychics and mediums and exorcisms and possession, you know, all those kinds of things kind of sit in that world. Then I think it was moving in, at least with me, it started because of the different TV shows. Then you start watching UFO shows and from there, alien shows, and there's remote viewing in there and all these other things start popping in. And when I went out and interviewed people or joined people on where they were at on an expedition or something like that, or some sort of investigation or just a weekend getaway where they know things are happening, it just, I just started recognizing that, especially when I did my first Bigfoot outing, I started recognizing the way people were describing Bigfoot was the same way that, you know, I really studied the alien abduction stuff. And I thought, wow, they're sounding just like we do as abductees. They're describing Bigfoot is like the same way. And I thought, that's when I started going, all of them have the same thing. Yeah, the ghost world, the Bigfoot world, the alien world, the UFO world, there's lights, there's orbs, there's telepathy. And when people go, well, there's no telepathy in ghosts, and it's like, oh yeah, yeah, and don't you get your answers from Aunt Betty? Doesn't Aunt Betty talk to you? Oh yeah, that's right. Okay, so you know, that's a telepathy kind of thing. So to me, I'm looking at it like you just heard a voice too.
0: Once you accept something like telepathy, then the next question becomes, is that somehow applicable to the Sasquatch thing? And I got busy and I tried to put that to the test. And I did it by reaching out to some of the people who felt that they had the ability to communicate, whether it be telepathically or through dreams or what have you. And I found that it did work. Or let's just say you got some very interesting results, which did, again, have a certain internal consistency. In other words, different people were producing very similar results. And to me, that at least helps strengthen the view that they are all indeed connected. And you can utilize some of these things that, you know, people use to reach out to, say, deceased family members. I believe that you can open a line of communication with the Sasquatch beings by using those same procedures. I'm not very good at it myself, but I respect the fact that there are people who are. And so rather than try to learn how to do it myself, I'm actually more comfortable sort of empowering someone else. Okay, would you please help me demonstrate this or show me how it's done and tell me what results you get? And to me, it was very compelling. I'll go into some stories if there's time.
1: Oh, well, yeah, we got some time tonight. But let me ask you this before we go into those stories. Now, I've been out there and they'll just talk. I don't like do anything. They'll just talk. Or maybe I'll ask a question in my head and then I get an answer. And I know, and then this little communication happens back and forth, and it's so natural, you don't even know you're doing it till later, and you're like, oh my goodness, I just had a conversation. Well, what was that? So when you say a procedure, what are you talking about?
0: Well, I'm really not sure because I don't I don't really know how to do it, but I have watched other people do it. There was one gentleman mm-hmm. who lives in Independence, Oregon. His name is Bob Faust, and he studied under shamans both in Ecuador and in Hawaii. And he had a procedure that involved unfolding this little cloth thing that looked almost like a Ouija board, but it was small and in his lap. And then he would hold this crystal on a string. And I've seen others use a vial of mercury, but then it would swing back and forth in a certain way that he interpreted as a response. And then he would ask questions, yes, no, and he would get what he felt were answers. And this other fellow, Guy Edwards, and I sat there and watched him do this. And he invited us to ask questions of the Sasquatch that he felt he was communicating with. And so we said, well, what's your name? And he came back with Pulina. And so, you know, he did go into sort of a trance-like state. And then Guy asked, well, how many of there are you? And the answer that Bob Faust offered was, well, there's two of us. There's me and my son. And it was a female Sasquatch that he felt he was communicating with. And then Bob Faust asked, well, where's your husband? And the answer was, well, he's gone. The star people took him. And so Bob Faust asked, what is he coming back? Will you ever see him again? And the answer was, I don't know. And then Bob said, can we see you? We would really like to see you. And the answer that was offered was, no, there's a rule. I've never been seen. It's a screw up when you're seen. I've never been seen, and I'm not going to make that mistake. It's considered a screw up to be seen. And the only thing worse than being seen is being photographed. Isn't that great?
1: Well, that fits with exactly a lot of the reasons why nobody can get anything. Or that is something interesting. Tell Guy I said hello if you get
0: there
1: a chance.
0: I will.
1: Hold that thought,
0: there was
1: though.
0: We got Kathleen Odom.
1: Hold that for that. When we come back, we do got to take a break. But remember that, Kathleen Odom. All right, I want to hear some more of these. Wow, so he was doing it that way. Man, I have been totally lucky that they'll just say something to me and I don't have to work at it. But you know what? What I found is they make the decision to talk to you or not. You know, that's just the way it is. So that's what I've gotten. But we'll talk more with Tom. He's always fun, very casual, just hanging out and just gabbing with Tom Powell. So Connie Willis here on continuing the Willis Weekend, and we've got some amazing music for you tonight and amazing conversation. So stay here and let's have a good night tonight on Coast to Coast AM.

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15: 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Just let me know if you wanna go to that whole mile on the range. 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
1: And tonight, Connie Willis here on a Willis Weekend on Coast to Coast AM. Tonight, we're remembering two differently, completely different American originals, Dolly Parton and also Frank Beard of ZZ Top. This is from 74. It's from the actual album of ZZ Top's from 73. This is LaGrange. It was released as a single in 74. It's all about the real chicken ranch brothel outside LaGrange, Texas. Of course, known as the best little whorehouse in Texas. And Frank Beard's famous little shuffle is a very distinctive part of the recording that drummers still study. And they teach the LaGrange shuffle today. I used to have a drum set. Some people like to call it a kit. You know, I just wish I could have really learned how to play that because I loved it as a kid. But I got to tell you, when you have a drum

0: upset with a family, no, they can't shut enough of stuff to silence that noise that comes out. And I was putting out some noise. I don't know. I had some fun. I had a little rhythm going on. Good music. We've got more of that for you tonight to remember these people. And let's see. I want to remind you, Connie Willis Live, that is my YouTube channel. I started it back in like 2011 or 10 or whenever, when it was all happening. And it was just, you know, I started it, and then there was Apocalypse Now stuff. If you're into the YouTube, you know what that means. And then some other things. All of a sudden, everything was a copyright infringement. And now it's back. AI's behind it. So it's like, all right, okay, now it's not going to be a problem anymore. But I'm back with it. And Jim Penniston of the Rendlesham Incident is there with me, too. And we are doing shows on experiencers only. Okay, we're experiencers. So we want to talk about things from the experiencer point of view. And so we do that. And then we'll also invite some friends in that are also experiencers. And then we're all talking from the experiencer level. So if you're going, hey, I want to know from the experiencer's eyes what's going on. Well, hey, it's always live. It's called Connie Willis Live, because that way you can ask questions. You can ask me. You can ask Jim. You can ask whoever our guest is. And we're actually doing a part three of Super Soldiers with Jerry Avalos, who I had not too long ago here on Coast to Coast AM. And we're actually digging deep into the Rendlesham incident, actually, and the Penniston code. So Jerry is using his super soldier abilities to astral travel and project into getting the truth of what really happened and what was the purpose. That's actually part three. That's going to be Tuesday night. That's when we do it. So we're going to find out what he's learned about what the purpose is of the Penniston code and what the purpose is of the whole Rendlesham incident. So that's part three that's coming up. So you might want to catch up with one and two and some of the other things we talked about, UFO disclosure, by going to Connie Willis Live on YouTube. You'll find it, Connie Willis Live. And please join. I think you're going to like it. And it is total participation where you can ask too. And it's a very casual setup. So I hope that you like the new YouTube channel that I have, because I know you guys have been asking for that. So that's Connie Willis Live. And you can learn more if you can't remember any of this by going to ConnieWillis.com.
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0: It's Coast to Coast AM. Connie Willis here on a Willis Weekend, continuing on. My guest tonight, Tom Powell. A little later on, we're going to have James Bartley with us talking about reptilians and military abductions and fun things like that, or interesting things, or scary things like that, whatever your perspective is there. But right now it's Tom Powell, and you can get his books, Planet Strange, The Locals, A Contemporary Investigation, The Bigfoot Sasquatch Phenomenon, and also Edges of Science. Science and Bigfoot. We'll get to that in a minute, because you had a story, Tom, you were going to tell about, was it Catherine Oldham?
4: Kathleen, yes.
0: Oh, Kathleen. Okay.
4: She was brought in to help us explain a disappearance. Sort of a Dave Pilates matter, but the teacher across the hall from me at the school where I taught had a boyfriend disappear while doing some spelunking in Southwest Washington near Mount St. Helens. And we asked Kathleen Oldham to reach out as best she could to find out what happened to this guy, Chris Zitzewitz, who disappeared in the big lava beds, which is between Mount St. Helens and Mount Adams. And they searched for him. It was in the news. The weather was dreadful, but they had a bunch of people, and the base of the search was around Goose Lake up there. And they searched for days and found nothing. And then I called Kathleen Oldham at the coast and said, I know you have some skills. Would you please try? And she said, well, first thing that really helps is to have a picture and a little bit of information on the person. And I said, all right, I'll ask the teacher across the hall who's dating the poor soul. And but then she called back and she said, I found it. It was on the KGW website. They have a picture of him and everything. That's all I need. And then she called back the next day and she said, he's not coming back. And I said, what do you mean, Kathleen? And she said, well, I asked them and they said, oh, yeah, it wasn't us. This was the Sasquatch contact she felt she had, said it wasn't us. It was the green ones. They took him. He actually went with them willingly. We tried to stop him, but he left with them, and he's not coming back. And I said, wow, that's amazing, Kathleen. What happened? And she said, well, he went into this subterranean. Well, you know, they were doing spelunking. They were looking for caves. And then he went into one and was somehow confronted. And like she said, he went, according to her information, willingly. And but she said the green ones. So there's something for your reptilian person who comes on next, because when I hear the green ones, I think that probably is one and the same. But the interesting thing was that she felt that the Sasquatch were saying, it wasn't us. It wasn't us. We tried to stop him and we couldn't. Isn't that crazy?
0: Yeah, no, I actually believe that they're not the ones that take anybody. That's me. That's what I think. I don't think they take anybody. I think I don't think they care to do that. I think you described them the way I believe that they would be, like, hey, we tried to stop. We're there to help. And I think when people find traces, I think the Bigfoot helped to say, okay, hey, look, let's just go to another missing person, somebody else out there. I think the Bigfoot would help, even if they fell, because maybe they were taking a selfie in a cool little area and then they fell down a long way and never to be seen again, messed up big time. But I think the Bigfoot will actually grab the clothes or shoes or something and put them on the trail where somebody's looking for them to say, here you go. Here's here. At least you have this. I think they do stuff like that. That's what I think with the relationships I've had with them. But
4: yeah, so, there's a couple of Native American friends that I have. One of them is Mel Scahan up in the Yakima.
0: Yeah, we know Mel, Purple Mel. We call him Purple Mel because all he does wear that purple shirt.
4: They're not all nice. So you know, they're just like people. There's some nice ones, but they may not all be. So
0: Tom, you know what that is, don't you? Tom, just some of them like Mel and some of them don't. That's all. That's all I'm saying. And he's a good guy. We love Mel. We love Mel. Well, yeah, I agree. I agree with you. They have different personalities. They're like us.
4: Right, right. Well, it's interesting that at least we're having conversations that were sort of unheard of a few decades ago.
0: I guess so, huh? Yeah.
4: I'm so gratified that we're not arguing simple existence the way we once were. I'm sure there are people who still are. You know, for me, I guess after writing three different books on Sasquatch, I felt like, all right, I got to branch out. If three books doesn't cover it, I need to shut the hell up. With the latest one, Planet Strange, I really went into a couple of key questions. Where do they go when they're not around? Because quite plainly, they're here at times, but they're very definitely not here at other times. And so where do they go? And they must have safe haven. So where would that be? And to me, it I think leads to this underground realm. Now, there are people who say, well, they can travel dimensions and things like that. And I'm like, oh, okay, but I don't understand that. I don't understand dimensionality. I mean, I understand that we're three-dimensional beings, and but when people say, well, they go into a different dimension, I don't think they really understand how dimensions work. We inhabit three dimensions: forward, back, left, right, and up, down. Every dimension is at 90-degree angles to every other dimension. So if there's a fourth dimension, a fourth physical dimension, it would have to be at right angles to those other three. But when you, if you inhabit the fourth dimension, you also inhabit the other three. So, you know, it's very, to me, it's not a very good explanation that they go into another dimension. And so instead, I find myself describing realms. They can cross realms. And I think one realm that is really frequently overlooked is the subterranean one. I mean, you might say that we're really only two-dimensional creatures most of the time. We go forward, back, we go left, right, but we really don't go up, down very much. We go upstairs to our bedroom and we might go downstairs to the basement, but that's it. We aren't going beyond the basement very often, unless we're a miner or something like that. But it does seem that there is an underground realm that goes way down into the planet, and that there are things that can move from that realm to this surface, you know, this essentially a two-dimensional, you know, set of dimensions. But even though we are three-dimensional people, so you know, I believe they emanate from subterranean realms, and so do other things too. And most of what we call UFOs or you know, UAPs may not be coming from across the galaxy. They may live here with us, but that they inhabit this subterranean realm and they might emerge from it. you know, I think that they don't necessarily have to be crossing the galaxy to get here. I think that most ETs are residents of planet Earth just as much as we are. They certainly came from somewhere else, but they're comfortably ensconced here on planet Earth in the subterranean realm.
0: I agree. I think I think that, and this just through my research itself, when I got away from other people and listening to what they've told me, you know, just doing it myself, I absolutely believe they can manipulate time. They can go wherever they want time wise. I believe that. But I also believe, hey, these things are not, they're so advanced. They're highly advanced. That's one of the first things they said to me, Tom, was we're highly advanced and we're everywhere. And mm-hmm. I have recognized that when I see them there, you just know how intelligent they are and beyond our intelligence when you see them, just even them just standing there, even just a part of them being there, at least with me. And I recognize too that I'm like, you know what? They're too smart to live out in the elements. They're not living in the rain. They're not. No, these things are living, and I believe they're all underground. I believe all of that is within the planet Earth, just like what you're saying. I believe we're the surface people.
4: Right. And I think the Sasquatch, first of all, their appearance is very, very misleading. So it leads a lot of people to think that they're unsophisticated when in truth, they're
0: because they got a lot of hair.
4: They're pretty much dressed for any climate conditions you could name. But they also have the ability to see in absolute darkness.
0: Yeah.
4: Presumably come in handy in the subterranean realm, even though I do not think that the subterranean realm that we're discussing here is wet, drippy, dark caves.
0: That's right.
4: Whatever they got under there is pretty fixed up.
0: I think it's pretty cool. Yeah, I think Elon might slip down there once in a while and figure out what his next vehicle is going to be. You know, he slides down a slide and says, what do y'all got next for me? You know, yeah, I agree with you too. I don't think it's some nasty, moist cave or anything like that. I there's no way. There's no way the minds that they have are just living out here and just getting rained on and smell. And you know, the different times that I've been around them, and you know, I don't know, Tom, if you're still going around researching or doing anything like that, but you're always welcome to come with me. But there is so they're just not hanging out in the elements. There's no doubt in my mind. But they feel what I've recognized across the board with all the things we're talking about is it's the Bigfoot that feels. They have the emotions, they care or they don't, whatever their mood is. And I don't think the aliens give a little rat's booty what's going on. Mm-hmm. You know, I think they don't care. I'm going to take you. That's the way it is. I'm going to put you back. And sorry if I put you back a mile away. You know, you can walk back to where you were. Just don't care. But the Bigfoot, I think they really do care. And that's where you can have a relationship. And that's where you can have communication. The interesting thing to me is what I really love about you is you are a science teacher. Science, science, science. Anytime you talk with somebody in science, science, science, well, Bigfoot doesn't even make sense.
4: Science,
0: this doesn't even make sense, but you're open to it.
4: Science did slow me down because I for a long time, was very disdainful of the Sasquatch topic, even when I was fairly impressed by the UFO evidence. To me, the Sasquatch evidence was not as impressive, but it really ended up being my own ignorance, which was eventually ameliorated when I got involved in BFRO in those early days when we were getting sightings reports by the hundreds. And so a lot of stuff was being thrown away that I think today would be looked at a lot more differently. And so I like to say I mined the trash for a while. And, you know, old Matt Moneymaker kind of cringes when I say that because he's, oh, we didn't throw those away. But the truth is they did kick a lot of stuff aside that did not square with the view back in the 90s, and some of the things were that they could disappear and that you could communicate with them, that

0: may have this orb phase, in fact, so maybe some of these orbs that you're seeing are thought to even be the Sasquatch in a different phase, if you will. So there's a whole bunch of stuff like that that is going on. But, you know, to me, one of the most interesting things about the Sasquatch business is what it tells us or suggests about us. And especially...
1: Oh, hold that thought. Hold that thought. Oh, I want to hear that, what that tells about us. Okay, let's wait when we come back. We got to take a break, and we'll hear your answer there. And also, we'll take your phone calls out there if you're listening and you want to ask Tom something. Why not? Let's do it. Let's all participate. It's Connie Willis here. Willis Weekend, thanks for being with me. It is Coast to Coast AM that you're listening to.

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9: Fox News, I'm Deborah Valentine. Wisconsin Republican gubernatorial candidate Tom Tiffany posting to X that the small plane he was a passenger on made an emergency water landing in Lake Washoe Saturday night after the plane lost power.
10: He says the aircraft lost power as it was preparing to land at Wausau Downtown Airport, forcing the emergency landing.
9: Fox's Claudia Cowan. Indonesian rescuers say about 140 passengers are missing. At least 102 have been rescued after a ferry carrying more than 240 people overturned in the Java Sea. President Trump wrapping up his two-day visit to Ireland today. He met with political and business leaders Saturday.
11: I'm pleased to say that Ireland is now the sixth largest source of foreign direct investment in the United States, with nearly $392 billion invested in 2025.
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12: You're listening to Super Talk News. I'm Caleb Saylors. Mississippi recently passed a law aimed at keeping non-citizens from participating in local elections. Since its adoption, however, the SHIELD Act has caused some confusion. State Senator Jeremy England is looking to clear it up.
13: What people have been confused about on this system is they say, you know, well, do I need to bring my birth certificate with me to vote now, or do I need my marriage license? And the answer is no. Most Mississippi voters are not going to even know the SHIELD Act was passed, because you still register to vote the same way and you still go to vote the same way you did. You do have to have your voter ID, because we have that here in Mississippi. But you

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4: The next chapter of the Mississippi Book Festival will be happening Saturday, September 26th. And while there is a long list of New York Times bestsellers making the trip to Jackson, the festival isn't just for book lovers.
5: It is a free, open to the public event. 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
4: That was Mississippi Book Festival Executive Director Ellen Daniels. 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

0: 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Welcome to the Rock and Roll Handyman Show here at Super Talk Mississippi. My name is Buddy Slowick. I'm going to be here until 12 o'clock making all kinds of noise on the radio. On the side of the glass, we've got Jacob. Good morning, Jacob.
1: Good morning, buddy.
0: Great to have you here today, and great to be here today.
1: Yeah, good to be here. More than happy to be here.
0: Beautiful day outside. It's absolutely gorgeous. I mean, it was, wow. I didn't see a cloud in the sky coming up here. It's just a wonderful, wonderful day, and a great day for football all over the place, State and Ole Miss and everybody. Southern, I think everybody's playing today, and I'm so happy to have football season back again.
1: Oh, I think everybody is.
0: Jeez, it's like, it's couch potato time, folks. But that doesn't mean you can't get something done before the games start. Most of the games are going to be on this afternoon and tonight. And I think that we can get a lot done before then. You know, we'll talk about some of that stuff. And some people will and some people won't, but that's okay. At 10:30, we're going to have our guest this morning. It's going to be Nikki from Pure Air Consultants, and she's going to be a part of what we're talking about, air conditioning. This time of year, it's an important issue, and it's something that if we don't take care of it, it's not going to take care of us. So, and that's what she and I will talk about in the next segment of the program. But I think we'll start this morning with... Well, you won't believe it. The toilet paper. Here we go again, taking the show to the bathroom. We do it a lot, but we're going to continue to do that. Seth Wheeler, in 1891, filed a patent for his toilet paper, which is the first time that there was, toilet paper was perforated where you could actually rip off a piece or two, and it was on a roll. And he actually patterned that. Before then, I don't know what they probably had toilet paper before then, but it was very loose, you know, just a pile of paper, or just a lot of times they used like newspaper, whatever. But at any rate, they don't any longer. But Seth Wheeler was the first one to come up with that, the roll toilet paper. And he always had a question in his mind about whether paper should roll from the top or from the bottom, and that still was a question in his mind. He didn't know what was correct, so he decided, both is okay, and I think both is okay. And now I'm an over the top guy. I just like over the top. That's the way it is. But most everywhere I go, most people are under the go from the bottom. But that's their preference. But in the same line of thinking, a lot of plumbers are saying that that Charmin Ultra Soft toilet paper can really create a problem in your drain for a couple of reasons. One, because it's double thick. Two, it's ultra soft, and it's also these little shards in it that help hold it together so it won't dissolve quite as easily. And that creates problems in your drainage line. And they recommend that you use a single-ply toilet paper and you use just other brands that would, you know. And again, Charmin is like king of the hill, I think. I think there's more probably happening on Charmin toilet paper than there is any other kind. I have a total regard for what they have to say and their toilet paper. I mean, look at the little bear commercial they have on television. The bears love Charmin toilet paper. Got a call, have we?
1: Well, we have a call. He said he doesn't have a lot of time. He's going to call back later. he's scheduling a call.
0: Okay. We could have talked to him just then. Later, we'd be busy with Nikki, so call back. We will talk to you, man. We'll be happy to talk to you. But at any rate, our call-in line is 888-808-8637. And, yeah, the first segment, we'll definitely take calls. Second segment, we're going to be busy with Nikki talking about her. And if you'd like to text us, do so, because we'll take texts anytime about any subject at all. Particularly when Nikki gets here, if you have a situation with your air conditioning or heating unit, give us a call and let's see what you have to say about it. and we'll talk about that a little bit. At

0: 601-879-4395 is our text line, and you're welcome to text us anytime. We'd love to get those. But at any rate, that's what they say about toilet paper. So, yeah, I agree, Charmin. I mean, a lot of folks I know use that because it's a softer, it's easier to use, it's more comfortable to use than any other kind. Like I said, that commercial with the little bear and the teddy bear and the big bear, Papa Bear, all wrap it around them and love it and hug it and all that. That's great. And it is a softer product for sure. But again, if you've got an older home particularly, you probably don't have you probably have like cast iron drainage, and there could be a bump in there somewhere, and there could be roots going through it somewhere, and it could create a whole lot of problems. But most plumbers that I've talked to have said that the problem that they're finding is that Charmin Ultra Soft toilet paper is creating more problems than it is doing good. So yeah, that's something to at least think about. I mean, I'm not saying that you shouldn't use it. I'm just saying, you know, maybe you better be careful. Maybe you better be careful.
1: That's, yeah, just be careful. Always be careful.
0: Yeah, yeah, really. And it's amazing to think that toilet paper is something we have to worry about. But it's something we do need to concern ourselves with it. So, hey, that's just word of advice. That's all a word of comment. But thank you, Seth Wheeler, for doing what he did. But in 1891, wow. That's a long time ago before they started using rolled toilet paper. And he also invented rolled, like, wrapping paper, like for gift wrapping paper. Well, it didn't come in rolls back then. It was just folded and sold in sheets. Now it's sold mostly in rolls and also in sheets, of course, but you can get it in rolls mostly. So Seth Wheeler did, that was part of, he was an inventor, and that was part of what he invented. So, hey, more power to him. I like it. All right. I'm seeing on the internet and a lot of other places, I don't know, are you supposed to believe as much as you read on the internet? I am just not sure. But at any rate, let's find out. And we'll see what's going on and see what the internet says. The internet is saying these power blasters. All right, we do have that call has come back. Let's take it. Good morning. You're on the phone. You're on the radio.
2: Yeah, let me get out of this truck here so it won't be repeating on me.
0: That's all right.
2: Okay, yeah, it's Mike from Houston. You know who I am.
0: Yeah.
2: I tell you what, the most technological advancement is splinterless toilet paper.
0: Is what is it?
1: Splinterless.
2: Splinterless.
0: Splinterless toilet paper.
2: Why? Yeah, paper. I mean, it's made out of wood, you know.
1: Are you using tree bark now?
2: Do what now?
1: Have you been using tree bark?
2: Well, this would be, I think way back in 1930, I think they had the technical advance, and it used to be had sprinters in it, and now it's sprinterless toilet paper.
0: And that's not a brand name, that's just a type.
2: No, it's a type. Yeah, it's made out of wood. Paper's made out of wood.
0: Right.
2: And they make it out in mulch and mulch and mulch, and they dry it in thin sheets. Then they use it. They use it perforator. You know.
0: Breaks off.
2: But first you gotta have splinterless paper first.
0: Huh? You think it dissolves better?
2: Well. And a long, long time ago, if you didn't have splinterless, it's kind of painful, it probably would be.
0: Yeah, really. I would think so. But, yeah, thank the Lord for that. All right. Well, splinterless toilet paper, huh?
2: I haven't heard from you in a long time. Maybe we'll talk about some other more pleasant things here.
0: Well, just keep on wiping and have a good time. Have a good day.
2: Yeah. Bye now.
0: I appreciate you calling, man. I do. I really do. I appreciate all the calls we get in, but from time to time. Splinterless toilet paper. Well,
1: I'm glad I'm born in the generation.

0: Yeah,
1: you're right. Imagine before 1930, you're using toilet paper that you could get a splinter as well. Oh my gosh, what a terrible!
0: Wow,
1: yeah, really.
0: Do that and you mess up your toilet.
1: Woo. All right. But at any rate, looking at the internet, I'm seeing good results for what they call a power blaster. That's an attachment to the hose that is supposed to work like a pressure washer. And, of course, there are different types. And, again, you can buy one inexpensively with plastic parts. And it's just not as good as the one that you can buy with brass parts all the way through it, which will last a long, long time. But I'm beginning to hear that it's just as good as a power washer. And I would really like some text, some comments on that. Maybe you've got one, maybe you've used one. How do they work? Because I'm on the fence about thinking about getting one. I'm hauling a 25-pound or more power washer around and hooking it up and having it hooked to your hose and all the stuff that you have to do to get it going, gas run and all that, or electric one. It's just kind of a hassle. And it would seem to me if they come up with this power washer type thing, that it would work a whole lot better. So if you've got a comment on that, hey, I'd like to hear what you have to say about it, and we'll get that on the air as soon as we can. So that's something that I would really like to know about and know more about. So let's see what we got here on the. All right, we've got some stuff coming. All right, get rid of that. Go back. Lost it. My computer's giving me a little trouble because I'm not computer illiterate. I'm just close to it. But at any rate, I'll get that back in a minute. I lost my voice. Why won't my voice come up? Hear voice. Oh, well, at any rate, there's a couple of lines on the text. My voice is gone. Let's put this arrow, see what it goes. There we go. All right. Let's see. Okay, $40 bed say on Amazon is the best investment ever. He's talking about a power washer. And I've heard that before. Other people that the best say is really bed day is on Amazon is like a really $40 investment. That's just as good as any power washer you can get a hold of. And we got that from Donald in Oxford, who uses one and likes it very much. And then someone asked a question about how often should I use a septic tank cleaner and dissolvent. My septic tank is 50 years old. I got to admit that septic tanks are kind of like my weakness when it comes to plumbing is concerned. But I think if you read the label on the container, it'll tell you how often it should be used and explain that to you better than I can. So I'm going to defer that to the label and say, I hope that works for you. So, but I'm getting back to the power washer. I think I want to get, and that's probably the type I'd get, too. I'd go right to Amazon and probably order one of those because I think it should be used all the time. It sounds like it really can do the job and do it quite well. Everything from cleaning your driveway to fence boards to all the kind of things that go on. So as far as I'm concerned, it should be a pretty good thing because what it does is it compresses the water inside through a nozzle, and it can put out power spray. And there's three or four attachments to it that can give you a spray or just like a pressure washer, a whole bunch of different things. So I really like that, and it sounds like a very good idea. About time something like that came along, because using a pressure washer is just really a pain in the neck, and it's not, you don't have to use them too long before you have problems with them. So maybe this is a solution that can really solve that problem and make it go away. And I think that's a good thing to do. So I like it. Thank you for your comment on that, too. I appreciate it. All right, let's get back. Go back right back to that text line and see what's happening. Let's see. There isn't any device that uses city pressure will work as good as the pressure washer, period. That's a comment that came in on the text line from Shallow Monkey in Biloxi. There isn't any device that uses city pressure that will work as good as a pressure washer, period. And that's what he said. So, well, there's a couple comments on that for sure. One that says it works really well, and the other says that the city pressure is not strong enough. But what it does is it compresses that water to make it. But who knows? But everybody who seems to use it seems to like it. So, hey, we'll see how that where that goes and where that can take us. All right, back to the text line and see what it's got to say there. All right, what was the name of the nozzle you're talking? All right, it's called a Bedsay, B-E-D-S-A-Y, Bedsay, and it's from Amazon. So that's the name of the device. All right, short break coming up. We've got Nikki from Pure Air Consultants going to be on the phone with us just a few minutes, and we're going to talk about air conditioning and heating. And if you've got a comment on that, we'd love to hear what you have to say. And hey, listen to Super Talk Mississippi. My name is Buddy. We'll be here until 12 o'clock. And I appreciate all the texts that are coming through and appreciate you very much. Thank you. Be right back.

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0: I don't care about that neither. All right. Handyman Show right here at Super Talk Mississippi. We've got Nikki from Pure Air Consultants on the line with us this morning. Good morning, Nikki.
1: Good morning. How are you today?
0: I'm doing so well. It's been a while to get you on the air because you've been so busy with family business and just going places and doing things. But I'm so happy to have you on this morning. And we're going to talk a little bit about AC and about heating and air conditioning. I want to start with something that I had a question last week on. A man has an older home that is probably built way a long time ago, and it's, of course, he's got a lot of air leakage, I'm sure, in that house, and that's his biggest problem that he has, but he also uses a heat pump. My question and his question both were, are heat pumps as effective around here in this climate as they would be anywhere else?
1: Well, we sell a lot of heat pumps, to be honest with you. You know, if you don't have gas in your home, I would definitely recommend a heat pump over just straight electric heat, because it's just going to be more efficient for you, because it does utilize, you know, the atmosphere to heat and your home in the wintertime. When you're running when you have just straight electric heat, it's running those heat strips constantly, and so that's burning straight electricity. So your electric bill is going to go way up in the wintertime.
0: Funny you say that, because I have all electric house.
1: So if you know, and a lot of people just have gotten that stigma where they don't like heat pumps. So, you know, a lot of people steer away from heat pumps. You know, heat pumps aren't what they used to be. Now we have, you know, the Rheem 14 SEER heat pumps are two-stage, which are amazing. You know, two-stage systems are great systems, and that's their minimum efficiency is a two-stage heat pump. So that's pretty amazing that, you know, they have that technology out there in their standard system.
0: That's really, so, that makes a lot of good sense.
1: Yeah, so it's really heat pumps have come a long way over the years. They really have.
0: So really, to answer that person's question last week, it's more leakage in his home because it's an older home and it does not have the proper insulation and the proper caulking and all things around the way. And he's losing all of his heat out through the air infiltration, and that's
1: right. You know, a lot of people think that their heating and cooling system is the end-all, be-all.

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2: Well, and that as well, especially in the summertime.
3: And right now, today, the best attic ventilation is really a ridge vent, and people are using that more regularly than any other kind. 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
2: If it's installed correctly.
3: That's correct, if it's installed correctly. And I won't talk about how I've seen some installed. It's not that we're not here to discuss that. But at any rate, if you have a good air conditioning, you need to take care of it. You need to really not only change your filters on a regular basis, but don't overkill and use the best filter you can get a hold of. Use a lesser expensive filter, and it'll still do the job, particularly in the summertime when you're using your air conditioning, because you don't want to stop your airflow into your AC unit very much.
2: That's correct. Yeah, I wouldn't use the little fiberglass filters, because that really doesn't stop the flow. That doesn't catch the larger particles from getting into your duct system, and it doesn't stop the larger particles from getting to your evaporator coil. But I would definitely, go and get a pleated filter, like a MERV 8 filter. That would be perfect. It's not going to restrict your airflow, and it's going to, keep the larger particles from getting to your equipment and into your duct system.
3: I agree. That's really a good filter to use, and that's kind of what I use in my house all the time, year round. I don't care. And somehow or other, I don't know why. One, because I bought my unit from you guys, and I know that it's a good unit. It's a Rheem unit, as a matter of fact. And my electric bill in the wintertime, well, it's a lot because I live by myself. And I don't pump the heat up so high and have so many rooms to heat. I mean, I heat the whole house, but it really is not killer by any means. It's kind of, but that has a lot to do with the fact that I live in there alone, because each person that is in there is adding heat to the house.
2: That's right.
3: That can create a problem in the summertime, and it does. But at any rate, you guys, I have to talk a little bit about Pure Air Consultants. I had a situation with my air conditioning this season, and I needed a part replaced. And I called you guys, and I think the very same day that I called, you said, "Yeah, we can be there." It was over the weekend. I started showing up a little problem where there was a technical problem with the fan blower fan staying on all the time, even when the heat was air was off. And I called you guys. It was over the weekend. I said, "No, I'm not going to pay these weekend rates. I'll just do that. I'll go through and get up on Monday morning." I call Monday morning. And you guys were there Monday morning.
2: But you realize you're a service agreement customer, so you don't pay overtime rates on the weekend. So you should have just called us over the weekend, and we would have come out. It's the same price Monday through Friday as it is on the weekend for you, because you're service agreement.
3: Wow, I didn't realize that, but it didn't matter to me very much, because that using just that fan over the weekend really wasn't very expensive. Just using just the blower fan, and I figured I'd wait till Monday to get that taken care of. And they ordered the part. The part was under warranty, and all I had to pay was the labor before it, and that was great. You guys, Johnny on the spot, man. You want some service on your AC unit or heating unit? Pure Air Consultants, the number to call. What number do they call to get that?
2: 601-939-7420. 601-939-7420.
3: Nowadays, what is the SEER on units today?
2: The minimum is 14.3, and it can go up to, you have 20 plus is the max. So, it just depends on, your home. A lot of people want the 20 plus, but you have to really look at your duct work.

0: when you go to the higher efficiency, you need to look at your ductwork, your return lines to make sure that, you know, your ductwork is sufficient for the higher SEER. So that's, it's not just about your unit. You have to look at the whole home when you're, when you look at those higher efficiency systems.
1: Are you explaining to me that we need larger ducts or just more better sealed?
0: No, it's not really the larger duct. It's more about your return lines.
1: Yes.
0: You have to make sure all the static pressures are correct. And that's with all of it, but, you know, with the higher efficiency systems, it really matters.
1: Yeah.
0: I mean, it matters with all of it. Don't get me wrong, but the higher efficiency ones can really, they will not work correctly.
1: Yeah.
0: You'll see motors going out. You'll see all different kind of things, codes popping up everywhere on those systems. if the static pressure is not correct, and you really have to check that duct work and make sure all of it is correct when you install those high efficiency systems.
1: Yeah, and I think people don't realize how important return air can be, and they end up putting, you know, all sorts of furniture in front of their return air system, and sometimes they just don't have a large enough return air in to get the return air to the air conditioning unit, and it's so important.
0: Mm-hmm. It sure is. You know, a lot of people will. We've gotten calls, and we got one not too long ago of a lady who had another company install a heating cooling system for her, and she's like, look, they've been out here four times, and they can't tell me why this unit is whistling.
1: Wow.
0: We went out there, and immediately we knew that her return duct was too small, and that's why the unit was whistling.
1: Sure.
0: So we figured it out within 5 minutes after getting there. She had, you know, a 12-inch return.
1: Wow.
0: on a 4-ton unit. Well, that's not enough return. So, you know, it's things like that you really have to pay attention to.
1: Yeah.
0: You know, when installing a heating and cooling system, you know, the older systems didn't need as much return. Well, the newer systems do.
1: Yep.
0: And so you have to pay attention to that.
1: You have to understand that's so important. Oh, that's so important. Another illusion that some people are carrying around is that a bigger unit than what their house calls for as far as their load is concerned is probably going to cool them better, but that isn't true. I mean, because you have a 5-ton unit in a smaller home, it's not going to cool. It's not going to do better. It's not going. It doesn't remove the moisture. It just
0: going to add moisture.
1: Yeah, it's going to add. So, as a result, you don't get what you pay for, and you think the larger unit is going to help because it's going to make you cooler, but it just doesn't work.
0: No, it doesn't work, and your ductwork will definitely not be sufficient. You're going to cause that ductwork to sweat. You're going to cause your windows and your doors to sweat, and you're going to create the perfect conditions for biological growth in your home.
1: Yeah. Yeah. That's all I can say about biological.
0: I'm not going to say that other word, but yes, you are creating the perfect conditions for that.
1: Really? No, don't mention other words. Okay, if we don't mention it. But at any rate, the dual systems are great that work on low power or high power and as needed. They're wonderful. They just really, really make a big difference in the comfort of a home and the quietness as well.
0: Are you talking about the mini split system?
1: No, the system that runs on two different motor levels.
0: Oh yes. I'm sorry, the variable speed. System?
1: There you go, variable speed system. Yes,
0: yes. I'm sorry, I didn't follow you there for a minute. Yeah, the variable speed systems are awesome. The two stage compressors are great. I tell everybody when they don't understand that, it's almost like how I like to explain a two-stage unit or a variable speed compressor. It's just like when you're at a stop sign,
1: yeah,
0: and it's your turn to go. a regular

0: system would be like, it's your turn to go, and you just push that accelerator all the way to the floor, and you take off. That's a standard system. That's how much power you're using every time that unit comes on.
1: Yeah.
0: It's all or nothing. Well, with a variable speed system or a two-stage system, you're just giving it a little bit of gas to get going. You know, you're using a small amount of power, depending on how much, you know, your system's calling for. If you just need to cool it down 1 or 2 degrees, it's going to come on at a slower stage, lower speed. So it just saves you so much money. But like I said, when you look at systems like that, you also need to look at that ductwork.
1: Yep.
0: You know, when you step up a stage like that with your system, you need to make sure you check that duct system.
1: 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I mean, really, it's so important. Anything we should know about Pure Air Consultants that we don't?
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1: All right, Nikki, thank you very much. We're out of time.
0: Absolutely. See ya.
1: Have a good day.
0: You too. Bye.
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Okay. I didn't hear the music kick us in, but we're here anyway. All right. Handyman Show right here at Super Talk Mississippi. My name is Buddy, and I'm going to be here until 12 o'clock making all kinds of noise on the radio, talking about your home and about the things that can be done. You know, there's devices today that are made that can actually clean your gutter out from the ground so that you don't have to crawl on ladders because, as I've said many times, crawling on a ladder any time, any way is a dangerous situation. Whether it's a step ladder or an extension ladder, it doesn't matter. Ladders can be very, very dangerous. A lot of people get injured on ladders. But there's an attachment to your hose that can be there. It can have an extension, and it can, some are flexible that actually can turn into your gutters, and some are actually pre-bent, where there's two or three different bent shapes that make go into your gutter a whole lot better. And then some of them even have like a pressure increaser, which actually increases the power and blows it out exceptionally good, and not just use the city water pressure, just uses your regular water pressure and takes it and increases it a great deal and blows that gutter out exceptionally well. So yes, your gutter can be cleaned from the ground, and that's really what I recommend. If you're going to have gutter, either get the newer system of gutter guard, which is supposed to, according to what I've read, supposed to work particularly well. I don't know. Well, that's up in the air, and I don't know the answer to that question, whether they do or not. But at any rate, gutters need to be cleaned out, and they need to be cleaned out from time to time if you don't have it. And the best way to do that is don't let them get built up with, you know, your gutters can get built up without you seeing the overflow from the gutters with leaves and not, just with granules from the roof shingles, because your roof shingles just tend to always want to shed granules. And where do they shed them? Right down into your gutter. And those create quite a bit of weight on your gutter. So when you use a gutter cleaner, you blow it right out, and you blow it down your drain and right down your downspouts and out your drain and out your house. And it helps a great deal in keeping your gutters in the condition they need to be in, and actually working at the right slope in which they drain all the time. So cleaning your gut, and those hose attachments are available all over the place, whether a big box.

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They're open 6 days a week, open at 7 o'clock every morning, and at least until 6 at night in the weekdays and on weekends. 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They're closed on Sundays, of course. 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And a lot of people really still believe that the Ace Hardware store in Madison is still, they didn't realize that Revel Ace has acquired it as well, and it's a Revel Ace Hardware store nowadays, where you can go in there and actually get the same kind of service. They've redone the entire store, and they've really made it very, very special. So, and it was a good store to begin with, but once Revel took over, it became a better store. So it's really the place to go. And they're all, like I said, all over central Mississippi. Go see my friends at Revel Ace Hardware Store. They're good guys in the hardware business, and they'll help you anywhere they can. Yeah, and they do a great job. All right. Well, when you're setting a poll, whether it be a post office mailbox or maybe even a basketball goal in just a post, there's new ways to do it. It used to be, gravel and cement and all that to pour it in there. Nowadays, you can use foam. You can use they sell a foam box that actually fills the hole very, very well, and actually holds the pole very, very tight, tighter than concrete would, and it sets in about 15 minutes, so it can really do a great job for you. And you can get that product at most of the big box home centers, sell it for sure. And it's a foam post setting device, and it comes and pours into the hole, and it really forms in and around, and it seals your post very, very good. And it can help you a whole lot and make your life a whole lot easier in setting your post, and it take a lot of the labor out of your situation. But that's the way, that's good stuff. All right, we're coming up on the 11 o'clock hour, and we'll do some Fox News, national news coming your way.

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4: News. I'm Pam Puso. The shutdown of an oil pipeline in Saudi Arabia could further compromise the global oil supply. The abrupt action was taken after a drone attack launched from Iraq.
5: Saudi Arabia says it won't retaliate, at least for now, following a request from Iraq's prime minister. President Trump, meantime, claims Iran was probably behind it.
4: Fox's Kevin Cork. Mounting pressure on Ukraine after more deadly Russian strikes.
6: Russian President Vladimir Putin out with a new warning to the West. He says sending European troops into Ukraine would amount to a direct conflict with Russia. This after some European leaders backed a potential peacekeeping force.
4: That's Fox's Claudia Cowan. President Putin also denying that Russia poses any threat to Europe. America's listening to Fox News.
7: I'm Kelly Bennett for SuperTalk Mississippi News. State leaders have been focused on bringing high-paying jobs to Mississippi and creating programs that ensure residents have the skills needed to fill those positions. Under Governor Tate Reeves, Mississippi is experiencing record economic growth.
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7: Scott Waller with the Mississippi Business Alliance told us more about the newly established Mississippi Post-Secondary Attainment Council.
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3: Mississippi has made progress in reducing its infant mortality rates, which still rank among the worst in the country.
4: The mortality rate for the state came down to below 9. We saved about 45 babies in 2025 that we would have lost in 2024.
3: State Health Officer Dr. Dan Edney wants to create a statewide system of obstetrical care.
4: The negative impact to the Mississippi economy for maternal infant deaths is about $3.2 billion a year.
3: He also wants to ensure each region of the state has a NICU.
4: So those counties in Southwest Mississippi that don't have access to perinatal care, the Department of Health will step in and plug that gap.
3: For more details on this story, as well as the latest Mississippi news, sports, weather, and politics, follow us on Facebook, X, or online at supertalk.fm.
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5: 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Couldn't have said it better myself.
8: It's rock.

0: Those guys sing that same song every Saturday. I wonder if they ever get tired of it. Really? Well, we'll have to sing it for them one day.
1: We can do it ourselves.
0: Really? We can do our own intro. Oh, well. Hey, music segment coming your way right here. And we do a music segment every Saturday because I know this is the Handyman Show. And you say, well, music segment? Well, I've been involved in music so long that I've got to do it. But at any rate, we're going to start with a group called the Goo Goo Dolls. What? The Goo Goo Dolls. Well, John Resnick is the singer, is the lead singer, and Bobby Tkachuk is the bass player. And other than that, they've had rotating members throughout the entire band. And they started as a cover band in, probably in 85, that's right, 1985, they started as a cover band and playing in the Buffalo, New York area, and they were pretty well known. And then in 1995, they had a mainstream success with a song called Name, and then Iris, and they just played in Brandon not too long ago. I think it was on the 19th that they played in Brandon, and they had a major crowd. But they've had 7 top 40 singles, and they've had worldwide success and have been nominated for Grammys 4 times. Now, after they started, they had to pick a name, and they picked the name Goo Goo Dolls. And then after they let their first record out, the lead singer didn't really like the name. John didn't like the name at all. He said, let's but the record company said, it's too late, man. You're already known as the Goo Goo Dolls, and that's who you're going to be. So, and there's a lot of stories about how they got their name and what Goo Goo Dolls stands for and what it means. And though they don't know, they don't even like their name, but they are good. They are really good, and they do some great songs. And we're going to do a song called Iris by them, the Goo Goo Dolls, Iris. So let's give a listen to Iris, the Goo Goo Dolls.

I listened to the song and said, that's a pretty good song. I might put it on. And I said, I don't know. Let's just look around a little bit. And then I saw them, or I saw John Resnick live at Daryl's house. And they did it live. Wow. Then at that point in time, I decided, oh, yeah, we're going to play that for sure. John, the Goo Goo Dolls, Resnick, is a great vocalist. He really has good vocals, and the lyrics are just amazing. Really good stuff. And Name is also a very good song. Name is a great song. From Buffalo, New York. Good, good group. Does a great job. Well, we're going to do something that everybody knows and everybody's heard probably a million times, but it's okay to do some Creedence Clearwater Revival once in a great while, a song called Who'll Stop the Rain. They're from California and were formed in 1959. Can you believe that? John Fogerty and his brother, Tom, older brother Tom, with Stu Cook on bass and also Doug Clifford on drums. They were the first group to be booked as a big-name group at Woodstock. That's how big they were at that time. And they had so many hits between 69 and 71. They had major, major success and were worldwide success. And well, they were when they first started, they were called the Blue Velvets, and back in 59, back in the early days. And then they started calling themselves the Gollywogs. The Gollywogs? My gosh, what a strange name. And they decided on Creedence Clearwater Revival. And then, in 72, they disbanded, and there were some legal issues and this and that and all kinds of problems with their management. And they said, no more. So they went their separate ways, and Fogerty still went solo because most of the songs were his. But the two guys in the group, the Doug Clifford and Stu Cook, stayed on board and did Creedence Clearwater Revisited, which was still touring and touring a lot, and we're going around until all of a sudden John went back on tour and started doing his Creedence songs all by himself with a band, backup band, and a very, very good, very good. Always, John Fogerty is a strange kind of individual. I always thought that he was sort of an egomaniac, if you will. I just really thought that he wanted to be John Fogerty more than wanted to be anything else, but whatever, he wrote some very good lyrics, a very good guitar player, a very good lead man, and he deserved all the credit that he got. So as much as, you know, everybody's heard Creedence Clearwater Revival do so many great songs, but this is one of them, and a song I dearly like, Who'll Stop the Rain. Let's give a listen to Creedence Clearwater Revival.

0: Creedence Clearwater Revival. Yeah, who will stop the rain? A great song. Good group. Good group. All right, next artist, Rye Cooter. Rye Cooter, wow. Underrated for sure. Session musician, multi-instrumentalist, known basically for his slide guitar work. Amazing, amazing guitar player. Just has so much talent. It's unreal. But they wrote a song called Across the Border, and it was written by Rye Cooter, John Hyatt, and Jim Dickerson. Strangely enough, Jim Dickerson is the father of Luther and Cody Dickerson of the North Mississippi All-Stars. But Jim Dickerson has been, Dickinson has been around for so long and produced so many great records. A great producer, and really did a lot up in Memphis to get things going, and really a lot to get things started the way they should be started. This song has been covered by everybody from Freddie Fender to Willie Nelson to Christofferson to just many times by many people have crossed the borderline, has been recorded by many, many people. And it's such an amazing, amazing way to, the lyrics in it are great. And I like it. I like it. And Rye Cooter is just an amazing, like I said, an underrated talent. And if you hadn't heard a lot about Rye Cooter and a lot of what he does, you should give a listen to some of the stuff that he does, because it is amazing. Rye Cooter, let's give a listen to Across the Borderline. Rye Cooter.
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1: Marty Stewart and his superlatives, his amazing, his fabulous superlatives are taking us home. Let's listen to Marty Stewart. A little bit anyway.

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I don't know if you can say enough about Marty Stewart or not. He is such an amazing talent, first off, and his fabulous superlatives are also amazing talent. But everywhere they play, people just go rave about their performance and their show, because they are always right on the spot, on the money. And proud that he's a Mississippian from Philadelphia, Mississippi, and he has spent a lot of money in rebuilding and redoing the Ellis Theater up there. And my friend Arden Barnett has a lot to do with the sound system in there, and also the design of the place, and helped a whole lot with Marty making it a true great venue for any artist. And he's had many great artists in there since it's been revamped. But Marty Stewart is just an amazing performer, and it's just something to go and see, and something to if you get a chance to go see Marty Stewart and his fabulous superlatives, do it, because it's worth going to for sure. All right, back to the handyman stuff. Building a privacy fence, if you're building it like brand new and you're starting and you haven't had one before, of course you're going to use the 4x4 posts and the 2x4 stringers, and it's good to use 3 stringers on each section, because it really gives you a little more strength. But the key is buy extra fence boards, more than you'll need, and put some aside where they won't warp. Put them on a proper blocks and whatnot, so they don't warp. And what they'll do, leave them outside, they weather the same as your fence weathers, and then when it comes time to replace a board, which you will end up doing sooner or later, having to do that, you won't have to go and buy a fence board that is brand spanking new and won't be looking the same look as the rest of your fence. You'll have a fence board that works very, very well, and that's something that really does. It just makes the fence look a whole lot better. It makes the fence look a whole lot better by doing that. So make sure that's something you look into and take care of. All right. Fence boards, yeah. So get extras. Because fence boards are those 6x, they're 1x6 dog ear fence boards. They look great. And they're made out of all sorts of material, whether it be cedar, rough cedar, or this yellow pine, yellow wood, which is pressure treated, kiln dried yellow wood is probably the best thing to use, and people are using a lot of that around, so use it a good time. Another item that really I think is a good item to have from time to time is these rollout canvas patio covers. Really are great. You can get an electric one that rolls out, or you can get a manual that roll out, and you can get them in

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1: 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It won't be just, it won't be an estimate. 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Now, I know that when you're looking to get your foundation repaired, there are probably a dozen foundation companies that you'd like to call and say, hey, these guys are on television, they must have a good reputation, and they probably do have a good reputation. But the fact is that they just don't do the same job that Tony does. Tony does a great job, and he has a lifetime warranty on his fix that is factory warrantied by a factory. And just call Tony at 800-256-1010. Tony Arpino, Atlas Foundation. They really, really, really know what's going on with the foundations and can help you very much. He knows the soils in Mississippi and can do a lot to really improve the foundation of your house. Because if you've got foundation problems, and a lot of people in Mississippi do, hey, get them fixed, because it can improve so many things in your house. Make your doors work properly, make your windows close like they should. All that helps a lot. All right. Well, the weather is going to get cool. What? Yeah, it really is, I promise.
2: I find that hard to believe.
1: Yeah, a lot of people are having it hard to believe right now because it's been like crazy hot, but insane hot. But at any rate, the weather is going to get cool sooner or later. And when it does, it'll be a good time to walk around your house and take stock of what you need to do. And a lot of what you need to do is like remove some of that older caulking that's around your windows and doors that is supposed to stop air infiltration and insect infiltration. But a lot of that old caulking that's been up for many years probably has broken down and is breaking down and not doing the job that it should be doing. So that needs to be removed. Remove that old caulking as much as you can. And there are many good ways to remove it. A razor knife works really well. And a lot of times, just get rid of that old caulking and then replace it with some new siliconed acrylic latex caulking. And it is siliconized. It's still a water cleanup product. And that's what you want to get, is a siliconized acrylic latex caulking. It comes in many colors, and it really will do the job. And being siliconized, it really can last a whole lot longer. Plus, it's paintable, and you can paint it the same color as your windows if you want to, or the same color as your siding, whatever is your preference. And it can really do the job. Also, your hose bib work comes out of the wall, whether it's a brick wall or a siding. There's probably a hole around it larger than the actual pipe that comes out that lets your hose bib. That needs to be

that should be filled with either caulking or maybe even mortar. 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But any way you can seal that up, you just seal up everything that you can except the weep holes. Don't seal up your weep holes on brick foundations, because the weep holes serve a very good purpose. 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So any way that you can put those to seal up the house, do it. Seal that house as best you can, and you'll be happy you did once you've gone around and spent the time and spent looking and made sure that things were proper around there. Also, I've said this probably many, many times, it's a very good idea to put a border of around your house where there's no actual landscaping going up to your foundation. Thomas Trammell with Family Termite recommends that an 18-inch barrier around your house is what's needed. And he's probably correct in saying that. I was saying for a long time shorter than that. I thought a 12 would do the trick. But an 18-inch border is probably a better thing to do. And it's going to be about 6 inches deep. And you fill the bottom with some pea gravel, and then fill it up with like all the way with pea gravel, sand at the bottom and pea gravel on top. And what it does, and your drainage, if you're going to put a drainage pipe in there, put the drainage pipe on the outer side of your hole, so that it drains properly on the outside, not into your foundation. And this will prevent insects from getting into your home, because landscaping up to your foundation can really create a lot of problems. One, it doesn't get weed-eaten enough, weed-whacked enough, and it just grows and grows. And as it grows, it allows a lot of critters and a lot of all sorts of things into your home that you don't need in your home. And this can help protect your home a great deal by putting an 18-inch border around your entire house. You'll be happy you did, and it can really do the job in making things a whole lot better for you. So, hey, that's just a very good thought and a very good idea. But as I said, it's going to get cooler, and it's a good time to inspect your house, check the roofing out, and check everything out. And roofing is very simple. If your shingles are starting to buckle and turn, maybe it's time you started thinking about something else, another shingle job or something. And when you're shingling, never shingle over old shingles, having two layers of shingles on your roof. That's a no-no. Insurance companies aren't going to insure you properly with that. And most insurance companies will actually turn you down if you have two roofs on there. And it just doesn't do the job, because your first roof that you put on your new roof is really kind of subject to the defects on your main roof, and it can really create a problem. Plus, you never get to look at the sheathing on your roof, and your sheathing is so important. When a roof, in order to do a roof properly, you need to strip it totally. Not only all the shingles come off, but as much of the felt paper as possible comes off. And then you can get a look at the sheathing and make sure the sheathing is in good shape, whether it be ply sheathing or wafer board or maybe even one bys. Either way, anything that's decayed, it needs to be replaced. And then put like a synthetic felt on top of that. The new synthetic felt is so much better than what it used to be. And there's so much, there's like 10 square per roll. It helps so much more, and it's so much lighter and easier to apply than the older type was. Some of it is stapled down or actually put down with cap nails, and some is actually self-sticking that can really stick by itself. But that's really how roofing should be done. So make sure that your roofing is done properly. And because remember, roofing right now is, most of it is lifetime warranted, which means that it's going to hold its granules very well and

do very well in performing properly as it should. So, you know, there's a lot of people in the roofing business, and they want to do roofs so badly that sometimes they'll even redo a roof that doesn't need it. I've seen that happen before. I've seen it even in my neighborhood. Some of the roofing has been replaced that really wasn't in, you know, need of roofing at that point in time. So don't get it done too early. Make sure it's proper. Do it like it should be. All right. Short break coming up. You're listening to the Rock and Roll Handyman Show right here on Super Talk Mississippi. My name is Buddy. Be back in just a few minutes. Don't you go away. We'll be back. Super Talk Mississippi.

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5: 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Tony Malone here along with Mike Couch, your host of Forging Alliances radio program. Are here to introduce an upcoming event which will be showcased at the East Mississippi Veterans Park here in Meridian, Mississippi. 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

0: crazy. Period. Hey, welcome back to the Rock and Roll Handyman Show right here at Super Talk Mississippi. What you got there, Jacob?
1: Well, I had a question because you remember how we were talking about putting stuff up on walls a couple weeks ago?
0: Yeah.
1: Best ways to go about it. Well, I got it in my head that I wanted to put up a floating shelf. So I have no idea what I'm doing, but it can't be that hard, can it? So what I ended up doing is that I drilled a hole in my wall and thought I knew where the stud was, didn't know where the stud was. Luckily, nothing's damaged, but yeah. Now there's a hole in my wall. I need to get fixed. How would I go about doing that?
0: Well, it can't be a very big hole, huh?
1: No, not very much at all. Well, it can't be any bigger than
0: most big box home centers or even hardware stores or anywhere like that sell like just a Mylar patch that actually goes over that hole that is so thin that you can paint it and you actually can't see the hole anymore. Cool. And that's all you really have to do is it sticks on itself, self-adhering, and it sticks on. And because it's such a small hole, just you can put a small patch over it and paint right over it, and it works really, really well.
1: All right.
0: So that'll kind of do the trick for you. And there's other ways to do it, but that's probably the quickest and the easiest way to do it and get it accomplished, you know. And then when you go to paint it, what you're going to find is the new paint just doesn't match the old paint.
1: Oh, yeah, I figure that's going to be the case.
0: That always happens.
1: I got a lot of what I've been told is called the landlord special, where they just kind of paint over everything.
0: Yeah. Well, that's just life the way it is. Oh, well. Today, a lot of people like to use these old-fashioned, like, things to hold up sofas, these corbettes and things like that that can really look. It looks so elegant. In the 1800s and whatnot, they were all built by hand, and they were made out of wood and just really crafted. Craftsmen made them and put them up all over the place. I grew up in a house that was probably finished in somewhere in the 1800s, and it had them all over the place. It looked great, and it still has them today, as a matter of fact. But those can be found at many places. There's a lot of specialty millwork place shops around that really sell that kind of thing, and I think one for sure is out on Lakeland Drive, I think called Lakeside Molding or something like that. But and it sells all sorts of different items like that, banisters and all these things, the things that hold up your shelves and these things that hold up your soffits and things that really can look very, very good. So. But you can also get them not only in natural wood, but you can get them in synthetic material. All the people like that make synthetic material, it will be more expensive to get the synthetic ones that are very, very, very durable, but are pretty darn expensive to get the synthetic ones, but they'll last forever, forever, forever. And the wood ones last pretty good. I mean, the ones on my old house on Cape Cod just last for

they're still up there. I mean, and it was built in the 1800s, so they're still looking good today, and they don't need much repair. So that's, you know, I think that's a good thing to get. Well, yesterday we honored the victims and the survivors of the 9/11, and today we are more aware of the people that want to destroy America. They really want to make America just disappear, and we're heading off a lot of these attacks on America today through, I don't know, just intelligence and just being more aware of what's going on. But we're also to the point in America where we're beginning to tear ourselves apart as a country, because we just won't sit down and talk with one another. We're just taking too much information from social media and running with it and saying this is the way it should be and that's the way it should be, instead of sitting down and having discussions about what's going on and what can be done with to make America the place that it should be. These discussions can really go a long way to making this a better place to be. So social media is a great tool, and I'm not knocking it by any means, but there's also a lot of misinformation on there and a lot of just stuff that really doesn't help to make this the great country that it should be and will be and is. As a matter of fact, it is. I'm proud to be here in the United States of America and proud to be in this country and proud to be in this state, too. It's a great, great state, by the way, to be in. The state of Mississippi, it is. It's unique to the rest of the world. Whatever you want to say or however you want to say it, I believe Mississippi is unique to the rest of the world. And would I move back to the north? No. No. I've heard tell that Cape Cod sure isn't what it used to be when I grew up around there. It's not like that anymore. It's become like not nearly the place that it used to be. It's more like a resort area than it was. And when I grew up, it was like a beautiful, you know, fishing village kind of area the whole time. It was a wonderful place. Even in the snowstorms, I enjoyed it very much. But not anymore today. Wouldn't do that. No, no, no. Wouldn't want to be any part of that or be any part of that at all today. So that's not something that I'm interested in doing. Love being here and love my house and love being in this state. So that's, you know. But again, we should honor the survivors and the victims of 9/11 and also for all the people that have fought in the wars against all these terrorists that are trying to destroy this country. So my hat's off to them, and hands over my heart yesterday when they did the moment of silence for everybody. I really did enjoy that and thought it was very important to do, to be a part of America. So great country, great country. All right, Handyman Show, and we do it each and every Saturday. We run it from 10 o'clock in the morning till 12 o'clock, and we run all kinds of things. We talk about all sorts of things and all sorts of messages and taking care of our home. And I think one of the biggest messages that I get out probably quite often is take a walk around your house at least once a month with a scratch pad and writing down things that you see and things that need doing, and take care of them. Take care. The more you take care of your house, the more it will take care of you, and the easier it will be to take care of, because you are keeping it up to date, and that's important. All right, I thank you for listening to the Rock and Roll Handyman Show. Like I said, each and every Saturday we do it, and we have been for years, and we will continue to do it and enjoy doing it. And it's my pleasure. I thank all the people who listen, and tell your friends and neighbors, the Handyman Show not only is on every Saturday morning, but you can pick us up on all the social media platforms. We're available all week long. Hey, talk to you next week on the Rock and Roll Handyman Show. Buddy Slork. Bye-bye.

0: We're on our way to Boston to get some clam chowder. Bye-bye.
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7: 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I'm Mark Eicher. 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
6: What were the non-negotiables you were raised with? By non-negotiables, I mean the things that could finish the sentence, in this family, we, such as, in this family, at dinner time, we try at least one bite of everything on our plates. Or, in this family, we go on trips during the summer. Or we go to college, or we go to church on Sundays. Or, in this family, we root for the Packers. Sometimes the non-negotiables could be stated as negatives, like, in this family, we don't touch Dad's tools. Or, we don't bother Mom while she's watching her show. There are some lines you do not cross. Every family has these non-negotiables, expectations that aren't up for discussion, rituals that are not on the table for trading out. They're what make a family what it is. It's core values, beliefs, convictions, practices that if you gave them up, you'd be a different family. Even in families with low expectations, even they have non-negotiables. Even if it's only, you don't tell me what to do, you do you. Even if the only rule is there are no rules, that's still a rule. Part of what makes non-negotiable

necessary is that they establish boundaries. They let us know where I stop and where you start. They protect us from walking all over each other, from treating each other like objects, like property, or just extensions of ourselves. Non-negotiables say, you can go this far, but no further. Joking's okay, but don't be mean. Roughhousing is okay, but not in the living room. And biting, never okay. But even more than boundaries, non-negotiables are the fabric we work with, the water we swim in, the raw material we need to make a life. Without some non-negotiables, we couldn't live together or work together. We couldn't even play together. We couldn't trust each other. We wouldn't even know who we are. Non-negotiables are embedded in our identities and secured by our boundaries. You don't even have to believe in God to have non-negotiables. Maybe you don't believe in God. You might believe that things got to be this way through evolution, through randomness and chance. And if that is the case, then the non-negotiables we had yesterday may not be the ones you want for tomorrow. Because if there is no creator, God, to tell us thus far and no further, then we have to make our own boundaries. Or I make mine and you make yours, even if all we can agree on is, don't tell me what to do. Which, incidentally, is how someone once described hell, a country where people are always trying to get what they want, but not what they need, and always moving further and further away because they don't want to be told what to do. Whether or not we can agree about God, I think we can agree that at least some non-negotiables are inevitable. Because without some boundaries, everything dissolves into everything else, into indiscriminate nothingness. But maybe that's what you believe, that there are no permanent boundaries, that there really is no difference between biting your nails and biting your friend, though your friend might disagree. If that is what you believe, then that's your non-negotiable. It's your judgment on the universe, your belief about how things really are. I guess that's another way to describe a non-negotiable. It's just how things are, at least from a certain perspective. I don't know what your perspective is, but if we had the opportunity, I would like to know about you, to try to understand something about your story, how you came to believe what you believe, why you hope what you hope. I would like to know you because you are a non-negotiable for me, for us, for this community of which I am a part. That's why we go to the effort to produce this program every week. We do it from the conviction, from the belief that you, whoever you are, wherever you are a non-negotiable. Because God says so. Jesus, God's word, God's eternal son who created everything, he said it, not just with his words, but also with his deeds. He said it by being born as a fellow human being alongside us. He said it by the way he embraced everyone he met. He said it by the way he surrendered his life to God's justice and mercy. Jesus' surrender culminated in his death on the cross. And God was pleased to raise Jesus from the dead so that he, in a way I don't fully understand, could be present everywhere by God's Spirit so that he could return one day and raise us all from the dead and make everything new, better than new. Jesus said and did all of this because, just as God was not willing to let his son be lost in death, so also God is not willing that you would be lost. You are God's non-negotiable. Jesus sent me to tell you that. Jesus told his followers once, "It is not the will of God, your Father in heaven, that one of these little ones be lost." It's recorded in the Gospel of Matthew, chapter 18, verse 14. Little ones here refers not just to small children, but also to everyone who is small and vulnerable,
to everyone threatened by the sins and failures of others, to everyone shackled by their own failures and sins and not able to free themselves. Those are the little ones of whom Jesus speaks. They are all of us, though sometimes we like to think otherwise. We're all little ones before God. And Jesus says that his Father, actually he says your Father, our Father, is not willing that one, not even one, of these little ones be lost. It is not God's will for little ones to be lost to him or lost to us. God's love for them, all of them, his desire for their eternal good, that's a non-negotiable. Which brings up another related non-negotiable for God, forgiveness. Earlier, Jesus had taught his followers to pray, forgive us our debts as we also have forgiven our debtors. And he told them, because if you forgive others their trespasses, that is their slights and shortcomings and failures, your heavenly Father will also forgive you. But if you do not forgive others their trespasses, neither will your Father forgive your trespasses. In other words, for the God and Father of Jesus, forgiveness is a non-negotiable. God gives boundaries to protect his forgiveness because forgiveness reflects who God is. It's part of God's identity, his justice, and his mercy. To expect for God not to care about forgiveness is to ask God to be a different God, a God of your own making, and then to put your trust in that God, to stake your life on that God, instead of on the God and Father of Jesus. If we want to be part of God's family, forgiveness is a non-negotiable. Now, there was an instance when Jesus' first followers wanted to test this. Is forgiveness really necessary in every situation? They wondered. I mean, what if you have a really good reason not to forgive someone? Say, like, they did it on purpose. They did it because they knew it would bother you. And even though you've told them how much you hate when they do that, and this is at least the seventh time that they've done it, and they're not even trying to change, what about then? There've got to be more important things than forgiveness, Jesus, like sanity and common decency, right? Jesus, as he often did, answers the question with a fictional story, a parable. It's recorded in Matthew chapter 18, starting at verse 23. Jesus said, "For this reason, the kingdom, the rule and reign of heaven has become like a certain king who wished to settle accounts with his servants. And as he was settling, one servant was brought before him who owed 10,000 talents. 10,000 talents, which would have taken the average day laborer somewhere in the neighborhood of 60 million workdays to pay back, an impossible debt. And so, because he could not pay it, the master ordered that the servant be sold, along with his wife and his children and all that he had, and payment to be made. So the servant fell down before him and pleaded with him, saying, 'Be patient with me, and I will repay you everything.' But because the master was moved with compassion for this servant, he released him and forgave him the debt. Then that same servant went out and found one of his fellow servants who owed him 100 denarii, 100 days' wages, and grabbing him, he began to choke him, saying, 'Pay what you owe.' So his fellow servant fell down and began to plead with him, saying, 'Be patient with me, and I will repay you.' But he was not willing, and he went and threw him in prison until the debt should be paid. Now, when his fellow servants saw this, they were greatly distressed, and they went and reported to their master all that had taken place. Then the master summoned him and says to him, 'You wicked servant, all that debt I forgave you because you pleaded with me.
and it was necessary.

0: necessary, wasn't it, for you to have mercy on your fellow servant, as I had mercy on you? Because he was angry, his master handed him over to the jailers, until he should repay all that was owed. So also, Jesus said, will my Father in heaven do to all of you, if you do not, each of you, forgive your brother from your hearts. Matthew chapter 18, verses 23 through 35. Jesus compares God, his Father, to this king. Now, that doesn't mean that God is like this fictional king in every sense, but at least in one sense. In God's family, forgiveness is a non-negotiable. It's not up for debate, because forgiveness is what makes us who we are. It doesn't mean it's easy, just necessary. Necessary because God is not willing that even one of these little ones be lost. Not lost to him, not lost to us. And we're not going to change God's mind on this. And we shouldn't try. We can't give up on anyone because God hasn't given up on us. Jesus' story is a comfort and a warning. It's a comfort because no debt is too much for God to forgive on account of Jesus. And a double comfort because Christian forgiveness doesn't start with us, but with God. It's God's non-negotiable, not ours. Our forgiveness is simply God's forgiveness flowing through us. The algorithm is simple. As God has had mercy on us, so we have mercy on others. That's the Christian way. It's not so much that we're trying to imitate God, though sometimes the Bible says it that way. See Ephesians chapter 5, verse 1. But it's not imitation in an artificial sense, but an organic sense. We are participating in God's life. We're riding the wave of God's forgiveness. We're carried along by the river of God's life. Because God's life and God's forgiveness are just two ways of saying the same thing. Which means that if I shut out God's forgiveness, then I shut out God's life. So Jesus' story is also a warning. But the warning is not, watch out because God might change his mind and decide that he doesn't love but actually hates you. No, that's not the warning. It's not that God's forgiveness is conditional. It's that God's life and God's forgiveness are one in the same thing. If you refuse to let God's forgiveness flow through you, or if I refuse, then we are at the same time refusing God's life, refusing the God of Jesus, and making a God of our own choosing. And then those little artificial gods will have to pay the bill for our unpayable debt to the true God. Today, if you look at your hands or you look in your heart and you notice that maybe you do have someone in a chokehold of unforgiveness, like the wicked servant in Jesus' parable. In the fictional story, it was too late for him, but in real life, it is not too late for you. Jesus tells this story because he loves you, to warn you and to comfort you. God's forgiveness is still on the table. It's still there, ready to flow through you right now. So, take a deep breath. Loosen your grip a little. Let God's love and life flow through you and to you, because he is not willing that even one of these little ones be lost. And that includes you. C.S. Lewis wrote, "Everyone says forgiveness is a lovely idea until they have something to forgive." For anyone who belongs to Jesus, forgiveness is a way of life, but that doesn't make it easy. I saw the difficulty of forgiveness on the face of Erica Kirk when I watched a video of her speaking at the memorial service of her late husband, Charlie Kirk, who was murdered 1 year ago this week. In her talk, Erica, who has a master's degree in legal studies, described the cowardly murderer who shot her husband while hiding from 400 feet away, she described him simply as that young man. That is, somebody's neighbor, somebody's friend, somebody's son, their little one. That young man. She repeated it, lifting her eyes up in grief and pain as she said it. She referenced the words of Jesus from the cross when he prayed for the people who were crucifying him. Father, forgive them, for they know not what they do. Forgiveness that would flow even to those men. That man. Erica said it again, this time with a flash of anger on her face. Maybe she was contemplating his crime, what he had done, what he had stolen from her and her two small children. But then she paused, loosened her grip a little, and took a deep breath. And it was like she wasn't even there anymore. Or maybe just smaller all of a sudden. When she spoke again, she was just a little one standing in the presence of the Holy God, the King who had forgiven her an unpayable debt. When she spoke again, it was a prayer, pleading for mercy she couldn't afford. That young man. I forgive him. She said it almost surprised to hear herself saying it before hiding her face in tears. A minute later, when she regained her composure, once more she addressed the tens of thousands of people standing in the stadium. I forgive him because it was what Christ did and what Charlie would do. The answer to hate is not hate. The answer we know from the gospel is love, and always love. To forgive someone, you don't have to pretend that what they did wasn't so bad. To forgive someone, you don't have to pretend that there won't be lawful, God-given consequences in this life. To forgive someone, you don't have to pretend that the debt they owe isn't crippling. You don't even have to pretend that you like someone to forgive them. Forgiveness is simply releasing the chokehold. Forgiveness means wanting good for the person who hurt you, seeking their good, not their ill, praying for them to be included, cured, found, restored, made whole again in Christ. Forgiveness starts with God's forgiveness for us. The truth that God absorbed the whole crippling debt of our sin in the death of his Son because he was moved with compassion for us. That's where all Christian forgiveness begins. And forgiveness starts to flow through us because we have no life outside of Jesus. We died to ourselves, and our lives are hidden in him. Our forgiveness is just Christ's forgiveness passed on. In this family, we forgive each other. In the name of Jesus. Amen.
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1: Thank you, Mark. Today I'm visiting with Dr. Jeff Gibbs, a beloved Bible teacher in our church body. Welcome back to the program, Jeff.
2: Thanks, Mike. It's good to be back.
1: So today we're talking about forgiveness. You've written on this extensively as you've commented on this gospel according to Matthew and Jesus' teaching here. And in your commentary, you offer some counsel, pastoral counsel to people who might be struggling with forgiveness. And you walk us through some steps. I thought we could just walk through those steps here. Yeah. And you say the first step is to remember that God takes the initiative.
2: We love because he first loved us. So God loves first. He didn't ask that we ask him to save us. No, he just does it. He takes the initiative. And that's what God is like. The parable begins with the master, the king, forgiving an unfathomable debt. And the servant, maybe this shows his problem. He says, if you're patient, I'll pay it back. So the master is compassionate. He has compassion. He is deeply moved with pity. And so he forgives the debt. And then the very nature of that is there are two possibilities at this point. One is the God's forgiveness begins to be transformative, or it doesn't. And this guy, it didn't affect him. In another context, he's owed a considerable debt, 100 days' wages. And he chokes his fellow servant and throws him in jail. And the master says, you did not let my forgiveness transform you at all. You rejected it, so I'm taking it away. So that's kind of severe. But on the other hand, God takes the initiative. God doesn't ask us to be wonderful. He doesn't ask us to be forgiving. First, he forgives. And then he says to his followers, you forgive as well.
1: And I appreciate how you say that, not completely transform, but just begin to transform us. And you address that in the second step that you talk about, that yes, distinguishing between the decision that we make to forgive someone and the emotions that may or may not come with that.
2: The word here that's used to forgive means to dismiss or release. That's one way of thinking about forgiveness. I release you. So yeah, there's that. But then we all have experienced this too, is that you see that person around the corner in the aisle of the grocery store and your stomach knots so hard you think you're going to vomit. But that doesn't mean you haven't released them. You did release them. The act of the will and the emotions. And I think it's important to, in this case, to try to separate those out, because otherwise you can walk around feeling, oh, I haven't forgiven anybody that's really hurt me. And the answer is no, yes, you have. In Jesus, you have. The emotions, you just have to work on them over time.
1: Third step then you mention is that we might have to do this again and again and again. And so not only do we distinguish between the will to forgive and the emotions of it, but also my failing and feeble forgiveness and God's once and for all forgiveness in Jesus. Those are two different things.
2: The act of God for us in Jesus is one and done. He died. He's not going to die again. He rose from the dead. He's not going to rise again. So yeah, I've counseled lots of people and had to remember myself as well that if this thing comes up again, okay, it came up again. It's still in the context of Jesus, who now forgives my desire not to forgive. And then his forgiveness begins to transform me again, and I just move on. So in that sense, the Christian life of growth is not a straight upward movement, right? It doesn't mean it's not happening. It doesn't mean I'm not being transformed or effective. I am.
1: Thanks for your counsel and helping us wrestle with forgiveness.
2: It's something that we all wrestle with, so I'm happy to be here.
3: Taught by Jesus, we are bold to pray. Our Father, who art in heaven, hallowed be thy name. Thy kingdom come, thy will be done, on earth as it is in heaven. Give us this day our daily bread, and forgive us our debts, as we forgive our debtors. And lead us not into temptation, but deliver us from

0: evil. For thine is the kingdom and the power and the glory forever and ever. Amen. Receive the blessing of the Lord. The Lord bless you and keep you. The Lord make his face shine on you and be gracious to you. The Lord look upon you with his favor and give you peace. Amen.
1: 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I'm Mark Eicher. 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
1: The book of nature can open your mind to the possibility that maybe God is real. 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
1: This has probably happened to you. You see an image on a screen and you think, that's AI. That's not real. Maybe you're not even sure what, but your gut tells you it's a fake. It's a fabrication of artificial intelligence. There are billions of AI-generated images floating around the internet and millions more being made every day, getting more and more lifelike. So this problem isn't going away anytime soon. What's real? And what's a fake? It's an inescapable question. Recently, a coworker showed me an image that we were going to be using in a project we were working on. And that was my first thought. That's so AI. It can't be real. It's too perfect. It was a picture of a landscape. Sun rays glistening over a picture-perfect snow-capped mountain in the background and in the foreground, perfectly still, glassy, turquoise lake. It looked like a tropical lagoon cut and pasted under a ski resort. Some sort of

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1: Used to make this image, the chatbot told me. Takes one to know one. Now I was even more curious, and it was starting to open my mind to the possibility that maybe I was wrong. I found the source of the image, and there was a photographer listed, but it sounded like it was a fake name. Although, the photographer had a portfolio of other images, and a lot of those looked real. But still, something in me couldn't believe what I was seeing, or wouldn't believe it. What pushed me over the threshold was when I happened to show the image to a friend, and she took one look at it and said, "I've been there." "What?" I said, you mean it's a real place?" "Yeah," she said. "It's one of my favorite places." Then she showed me pictures, her own pictures that she had taken on her phone of that place. Turns out it's her favorite lake in Germany. A real, tropical-looking, glistening, turquoise lake surrounded by happy trees nestled in the Bavarian Alps at the foot of the Zugspitze, Deutschland's tallest mountain. Not only had she been there, she had dipped her toes in those turquoise waters and had skied the snowy slopes behind in the background. "Oh, you should see it," she told me. "It's beautiful in all the seasons." And so, she converted me. Not only do I believe it's real, I want to go and see it. We are surrounded by so many fakes that we become prone to doubt even what's real. What if someone told you that you are not alone, that you're not here by accident, that you're not a mistake, but that there is a God who created you, who delights in you, who knit you together in your mother's womb, and is glad that you exist, not because of what you might be able to do for him, but because of what he wants to do for you, to share his eternal life with you? What if someone tells you that, and you hear it, but part of you says, "That can't be real"? What if someone told you that the darkness and the emptiness and the frustration we all feel sometimes in this world and with this world, that these are not the most real things about the world, that they are the fallout, the side effect of a rebellion against the Creator, and that there are superhuman agents of spiritual darkness out there leading this rebellion, all led by an evil superhuman adversary called the devil, who wants to trap you and me in this darkness with him forever? But also that God still loves this world that he made, and he sent his one and only son, Jesus, to reclaim this world because he's the rightful king of the world. And whoever believes, whoever trusts in him will not be lost forever in this darkness, because the darkness was not able to hold Jesus down in death. But he rose from the dead, and he promises to raise you from the dead and make everything beautiful in its time. What if someone were to tell you that because it's true, and you'd like to believe it, to stake your life on it, to make it the most important, most constant, most central truth of your life, but there's still a part of you that can't believe it or won't? And what if they told you that Jesus knew in advance that many people wouldn't believe, and that all of us at some point would doubt him and question whether he was too good to be true? But still, Jesus, because of his love, his beautiful love for God, his Father, and his love for people, his love for you, would you believe it? Jesus went forward and still goes forward with this mission to save us despite our doubts. What would it take to convert you, or reconvert you?

0: or me, or anyone, to bring us over the threshold from doubt to faith and wonder and desire to dip our toes in God's life and jump in the waters of God and explore the mountains of God. It probably wouldn't just be one thing, but many things to bring us from the doorstep, over the threshold, into the household. To have a conversion takes many influences, small nudges, bits of evidence. But in another sense, those many things are just one thing. Witness. We need a witness. We need witnesses, like my friend from Germany, people who've been there, who've experienced the beauty in all the seasons, and tell us, you gotta come and see it. God, our Creator, has not left us without evidence. He has given us witnesses. He's given us two books to read, the book of nature and the book of Scripture, the Bible. The book of nature, the natural, physical world, the universe, on its own inspires wonder and awe, even worship. Whether on a grand scale, with our own Milky Way galaxy containing an estimated 100 billion stars, and the greater universe containing billions of such galaxies, with their own mind-boggling numbers of stars, or on a small scale, with the 100 million light detector cells in every human eyeball. The book of nature can open your mind to the possibility that maybe God is real. The book of Scripture, though, the Bible, goes further. Like a friend who's been there. The Bible is eyewitness testimony of what the Creator has done on our little planet Earth to show us who He is, to show us His heart in His Son, Jesus. Listen to how one of the great books of the Bible says it in the opening of the gospel according to John. In the beginning was the Word, and the Word was with God, and the Word was God. He was in the beginning with God. Through Him, by Him, all things came to be, and nothing came to be without Him. What came to be in Him was life, and the life was the light of humankind. The light is shining in the darkness, and the darkness has not overcome it. There came a man sent from God. His name was John. He came as a witness to the light so that all people would trust, would believe through him. He himself was not the light. He only came as a witness to the light. The true light who gives light to all people was coming into the world. He was in the world, and though the world was made through him, the world did not know him. He came to his own people, but his own people did not receive him. But to those who did receive him, to those who are trusting in his name, he gave them the authority to become children of God. Children born not in a natural way, not of a human decision, not of a husband's will, but children born of God. And the Word became flesh and made his dwelling among us. We have seen his glory, the glory of the one and only Son sent from the Father, full of grace and truth, full of steadfast love and faithfulness. John bears witness about him. He cries out, "The one who comes after me is greater than me because he was before me." Later, this guy, John, he sees Jesus walking toward him and he says, "Look, the Lamb of God who takes away the sin of the world." The sin of the world. What's that? The sin, the great sin, the sin at the source of all other sins is not to believe, not to trust in Jesus, God's Word become human. So Jesus has come to take away this sin, and thereby to take away all sins. How? By becoming the Lamb of God. the Passover lamb, whose blood was spilled and painted on the doorframes of God's people to set them free from slavery to the darkness, because Jesus sets people free from darkness and doubt and distrust. How? By being worthy of trust, by being the real deal, by staying true to his love, his beautiful love for God and love for people in the way he lived and spoke and served, and most of all in his self-giving, sacrificial death on the cross and his doubt-destroying resurrection from the dead. Jesus gives us faith. He takes away our sin. He takes away our unbelief because he is worthy of our trust. But how do I know that he's trustworthy? The Gospel of John responds with an open invitation. Come and see. See for yourself. Read all four gospel biographies of Jesus in the Bible. Listen to them. Talk about them in community with others. Go and see. It's like my friend who had been in the picture that I thought was fake. What got me interested in this picture in the first place was that it had been selected to be the cover image of a new book I had written. If you want to stick around after the message today, I'll tell you more about the book. But for now, I'll tell you that because the book is about real life in community gathered around Jesus, and the goal of the book is to help people over the threshold into real community with Jesus, I really wanted the cover image to be real and not a fake. That's why I went looking for proof and ultimately found it in a friend who'd been there. It's more than that with Jesus, though, because Jesus does more than give proof. He also invites participation, not just to go and see, but to stop for a visit, to be with him and his people, the church, to go together, to follow Jesus for life. As we begin a new season for the Lutheran Hour, that's what I hope we can do for you. In these broadcasts and podcasts, videos and online courses and booklets and books that we offer, I pray that the speakers and the writers and the behind-the-scenes workers in this ministry can be something like a friend for you who's been there and has seen, because we have seen the power of Jesus and his word in the Bible to build a community. I remember seeing it at the visitation the night before Rodney's funeral. Rodney was a member of our church and church choir. And Rodney had so many hymns that he loved, songs about Jesus that he wanted us to sing for his funeral, at his funeral, that we didn't have time to sing them all at the funeral the next day. So the choir director arranged a time after the visitation that night for anyone who wanted to stick around and visit and sing some of Rodney's favorite hymns. And I remember standing there that night and seeing Rodney's widow, Ruth, tears glistening from behind her glasses, surrounded by her church family, grieving but happy trees. An improbable mashup of 9-year-olds and 90-year-olds at 9 p.m. on a school night, all singing together in the hope of the resurrection of the dead and the life of the world to come. And I remember thinking that I had discovered the greatest place on earth. And it almost looked too good to be true. And it was the most beautiful thing I ever witnessed. You got to come and see it. In the name of Jesus, amen.
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2: Thanks, Mark. Today I get to visit with our friend and coworker, Chris Mackey. 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
3: Thanks for this message today on the basics of following Jesus. It can get really complex sometimes. People get lost in the weeds, but sometimes we just need to be reminded of the basics of the Christian faith, of we're following a person.
2: I really appreciate how the Gospel of John especially emphasizes belief in the sense of trust. It's belief about Jesus and who he is and what he did, but primarily it's come and see. See that he's trustworthy and that you can follow him and you can let him take your life in his hands. That's what it means to be a Christian.
3: You often have a guest talking about a book or a Bible commentary that they've written. You know, you've interviewed people after messages. But you mentioned that you have this new book coming out. Was it something you've been working on for a while?
2: The book comes out of sermons, broadcasts that have happened on this program over the course of several years, reaching back to 2019, 2020, some from 2024. Listeners remember that sometimes we go through series of several messages on a book of the Bible, and we went through most of the book of Genesis over the course of about 3 years. So I took all those sermons and organized them into chapters, revised them, reworked them a little bit, added some discussion questions so that it could be a group study, and made it into a book with 25 chapters, and each chapter is centered on an excerpt from the book of Genesis.
3: What is your interest in the book of Genesis?
2: I think I didn't really like it at first. You know, I like Genesis 1 through 3. You know, that's the one we all know. And I hadn't spent a lot of time, especially not time preaching through Genesis. It just kind of seemed like old archaic stories. And I remember there was a teacher at my son's school who taught a whole year on Genesis and for junior high students at a Christian school. And I thought, wow, I should do that. I'm a pastor. I should take that time going through Genesis. And so going through it and learning the stories and trying to bring them to life for people and imagine them made me love Genesis. It's like the whole Bible encapsulated into one really powerful, long wandering narrative about this man, Abraham, and his family and all the things they get into and the way God is faithful to them.
3: The whole story of the Bible in a book.
2: It's all there. You got the promise of Jesus right there at the beginning. You've got faithful humans and unfaithful humans, and often they're the same person combined into one, and the God who leads them through and starts again. And that's the title of the book, as I mentioned, Begin Again. I think that's a good way to capture what Genesis is showing us, that God is the God who makes all things new, and he will begin again and again and again, as many times as it takes.
3: And so that theme, Begin Again, encapsulates the gospel story that we see over and over again in the Bible.
2: God loves to create. He's always doing something new, and he loves to involve us in his creation. And we see this right at the beginning with Adam and Eve, that they are not just sitting there idle and inert in the garden, but they're called to work it and to keep it. So he loves to create, and he loves to have us involved in his work. And even when we, like little children, mess things up and gum things up and get things all tied up in knots, he finds a way to involve us, even use the worst things that we offer to bring them around. Like Joseph says at the very end of the book of Genesis to his brothers, what you intended, what you meant for evil, God meant for good. And so that's just the way God is. He loves to make new things and good things, even out of bad things.
3: You mentioned also that he's a playwright.
2: Yes.
3: Tell us what that encapsulates for you. What does that image give to you to give to us?
2: That comes from the second chapter in the book, and it's one of many metaphors that I want the readers to think through with me. And each chapter focuses on a different metaphor or a different way to understand our relationship with God. So the playwright is another way to get at this God wanting to work alongside us, to be co-workers. So a playwright will set the script, but then the players have to enact the stage directions, to speak the lines. And in many ways, that's what the scriptures are. It is God's script that we have. And in some sense, it's an unfinished script that he's writing through us through his Holy Spirit. And so it brings together God's authorship, God's responsibility, God's creativity, and his desire for us to be involved and to participate.
3: Jesus, of course, is the center of the story. And your heart is for people to come and see the greatness and the goodness and the mercy and the grace of Jesus. How do you hope this book will help people see

0: Jesus more clearly.
1: I hope that this book is a way for people to gather in community around Jesus, that the gospel, the good news of Jesus is so much more than just he saves us from hell and he saves us from the consequences of our sin. That is true. But he saves us for community. He saves us to experience life in him and to experience it together. And that's part of the whole playwright and the coworker image and the participation is that he wants us to participate together. It's not good for man to be alone. And so I hope that this book can be a tool for gathering in community around Jesus, for building community around Jesus. Each of the chapters ends with discussion questions that are open-ended and encourage storytelling. So I'm offering some stories in a chapter, and I hope that they become a catalyst, a launching point for other people to share their stories, because by sharing stories together, we're helping each other write the script that is our lives in Christ. And these stories also have the effect of bringing us together so that we understand each other. Where have you come from? And where have I come from? And who's this person I don't really know? And I get to hear some of their background. And then it helps open up new opportunities or new ways of seeing the world around us. So that's what I hope, is that this would be a tool for building community around Jesus.
0: So tell us, where can people go to get a copy of this book, Mike?
1: Shoplhm.org. Lutheran Art Ministries has several resources that we put out. You're a part of producing these resources, booklets, Bible studies, pamphlets, lots of things. And we have this online store, shoplhm.org. And if you search that, you can find it and just look for the picture that looks too good to be true of the landscape that I talked about with the mountains and the beautiful turquoise lake. Look for that picture and begin again. Just shoplhm.org.
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3: 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The algorithm is simple. As God has had mercy on us, so we have mercy on others. That's the Christian way. It's not so much that we're trying to imitate God. We are participating in God's life, because God's life and God's forgiveness are just two ways of saying the same thing.
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1: Taught by Jesus and trusting in his promises, we're bold to pray. Our Father who art in heaven, hallowed be thy name. Thy kingdom come, thy will be done, on earth as it is in heaven. Give us this day our daily bread, and forgive us our trespasses, as we forgive those who trespass against us. And lead us not into temptation, but deliver us from evil. For thine is the kingdom, and the power, and the glory, forever and ever. Amen. The Lord bless you and keep you. The Lord make his face shine on you and be gracious to you. The Lord look upon you with his favor and give you peace. Amen.
2: 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I'm Mark Eicher. 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
1: Ben Gallagher is a country music artist in Nashville, Tennessee.
2: AI can't replace the human heart.
1: He's been playing the guitar since he was six, and he says there's nothing AI can do to take away all those years of experience.
2: If AI writes a line, you can't then use that line and say you wrote it.
1: Inside the recording studio is just one of the places artists are using AI in the early stages of song creation. Joe Baldridge compares it to having another person in the room sharing ideas.
3: To create an edge in their workflow.
1: Right now, there are no federal laws protecting the music industry from AI-generated music topping the charts. Lee Miller is the board president of the Nashville Songwriters Association International.
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6: The North American river otter may look and sound so cute, but swim instructor Lynette Bellin in the Lake Tahoe area now knows better.
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6: She was swimming recently when she got a shock.
7: I got yanked underwater, and it was so powerful, I thought it was a human. And I turned around and saw this otter, and it just started coming at me. It was teeth and claws, and it was a very long attack.
6: Lynette had to get 38 stitches and a series of painful rabies shots. Kenzie Marzot of the Nevada Department of Wildlife says the population of river otters in the region is growing, and people need to know.
8: Otters generally avoid people, but like any wild animal, they may defend themselves when they feel threatened, cornered, or otherwise stressed, and they could be protecting babies.
6: Take a pause. Jill Nato, Fox News.
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We're thankful to have each of you tuned into the station at this present time. It's always our pleasure to have the opportunity to take this time and be with you. We appreciate you being tuned in. Appreciate those that sponsor the program. Appreciate the station personnel for their cooperation, all making this possible. Should you have correspondence concerning the program, you feel free to direct that to me at my home address, 77 Bethel Cutoff Road, Bassville, Mississippi, 39421. Or you may call me at my home phone, area code 601-943-6384. And we do appreciate the calls we receive. We appreciate the comments. We appreciate the cards, the letters. And I know out traveling and different places we go, we meet people all the time that tell me they hear the program and try to encourage me and trust that it'll all continue. And they say it's been a blessing to them. And I appreciate that. And that is the intent, to try to be a blessing to each one that would hear and listen. At this time, we're going to read some verses of Scripture found in the book of Nehemiah. I'm not going to read a lot of verses of Scripture. Read a verse and then try to narrow our thoughts a bit and talk about something that I trust could be a blessing and an encouragement to us. Chapter 1 of the book of Nehemiah, verse 11. O Lord, I beseech thee, let now mine ear be attentive to the prayer of thy servant and to the prayer of thy servants who desire to fear thy name and prosper. I pray thee, thy servant this day, and grant him mercy in the sight of this man, for I was the king's cupbearer. I'm going to cease reading with those verses of Scripture. We'll come back and talk about the verses in a minute. But what I want to talk with you about at this present time is ask you the question, do you want to serve God? You think about that for a moment, and I think that's a question that we all need to ask ourselves, all of us, starting with me and right on down. Do I really want to serve God? Do I want to obey Him? What is my purpose in life? What do I want to accomplish? Do I want to serve God? Now I'm going to come back and notice the verse I've read and keep in mind what's taking place here in Nehemiah's day. Nehemiah was, he was a Jew. Evidently he was born during the captivity. If you remember back in 606 BC and some later accounts as well, Nebuchadnezzar came in and destroyed, overran, captured Jerusalem and carried many of those people away captive. They remained in captivity in Babylon for 70 years, which would bring it about 536 BC. And then we come from there to where we are today, and we're about 100 years after that when Nehemiah is writing and some things that happened at this present time. So it's evident Nehemiah was not, he had evidently

had never been to Jerusalem. Evidently, he had not been there. He was born in captivity. But somewhere along the way, he learned about God. Evidently, he was well taught. Not only was he well taught in those things, but he evidently studied and concerned about it. And somehow, in the process of time, he grew up and became very influential with the government of this land. At the time, Nehemiah was here in existence. So you had the Medes and Persians in power and control. And it seemed like Artaxerxes probably was one of the king in power at this time. And somehow that Nehemiah had found a great enough respect and had confidence in him that they had put him in a high-ranking place in that government. Keep that in mind. That's all important when we look at what's about to be said. He was the king's cupbearer. That wasn't just a regular man. A lot of things had to be outstanding about this, that he basically represented the king. He was there with the king. He enjoyed all the royalty that the land offered, the very best. But his responsibility is so great, and the king had such respect in him and such confidence in him that he had him as his cupbearer. The cupbearer attended to specifically the things, and maybe more so, but specifically the things that the king ate and drank. And his job was to keep this pure and to keep, they will see. And though, if you go back and read through all the kings, read the history of these present days, there was always somebody trying to assassinate the king, trying to conspire, trying to get rid of him and bring him to nothing. And oftentimes they used means to try to poison their food or poison their drink. And if the cupbearer had any doubt at all, he was to taste this food and also to taste the drink, whatever the king was given to drink, first of all, to make sure it was not poisoned. And so the king had such confidence in him that he really trusted his life into his hands. And because of this, a lot of maybe requirements to be given, no doubt he had to be a very socially respectable person, had to be able to deal with people, had to be able to relate to the king. Probably had to be a nice-looking man. He probably had to be somebody whenever the people come in. The king wasn't ashamed of him because, see, he's in royalty. So here's Nehemiah. That's where he is. He's the king's cupbearer. But he begins to hear about Jerusalem and the things that happened up there and what had happened about 100 years prior to this. A lot of these Jews were allowed to be set free from bondage and go back to Jerusalem and restore the city, restore the temple, restore the houses, restore the walls. And Nehemiah had met some of the people. Evidently, he was in a position. He saw some of the people that went and came from Jerusalem. And he asked them about what was happening up there. What's going on? And they told him, look, said the people are in distress. They're oppressed. And said, not only that, the walls of the city, they're destroyed. They never have been rebuilt. It's just a lot of rubbish. They're in danger of being overrun by the enemy at any time. And when Nehemiah heard that, boy, it just went to his heart. Matter of fact, so great that the king saw there was something wrong with him and asked him what it was. And see, in the position he was in, he was supposed to be happy all the time. The king saw he was sad and wondered what's wrong. And he said, I see you're not sick. But whatever's wrong with you is it's something to do with your heart. There's something there that sorrow of the heart. And he told him, he said, look, I'm going to tell you, the land of my father is back up there. It's distressed. It's oppressed. It's in rubbish. King said, well, what do you want to do? And he said, I'd like to go back up there and rebuild it. You imagine now that he's asking for permission to leave from the best job of man, second to the king in the world, to go back up there. What's going on with this man? See, he hears what's happening up there, and he's moved by it. And he wants to do something about it. He wants to serve God. And notice now when he made the statement here, he said, prayed for those that desire to fear thy name and to prosper. Who would like to fear God and prosper is what he's saying. Let me tell you what Nehemiah didn't know. Going back to the nation of Israel and the covenant that God had made with them, God had promised the nation of Israel if they would obey him, just keep his word. That's all they had to do. Farm the land. They were farming people. He told them, look, if you'll do this, he said, the blessings you'll receive, you can't even handle them all. The crops will never fail.
You'll always have rain in its season.

Your cattle, they'll give birth at the right time. The calves will all live, the goats, the sheep, the camels, everything you have. You're going to prosper. Not only that, you'll have your children. All them will be well. All the diseases that's out in the rest of the world, God said, I won't bring them on you. In other words, and not only that, I'm going to make you the head, not the tail. You're going to be the highest ranking nation that there is in the world. The rest of the world will pay tribute to you. And not only that, if somebody does decide to rise up against you, whenever you go to war with them, 1,000 of them will flee from one of you. That sounds like prospering, doesn't it? Just go live. You have nothing to worry about. This is what God said I'll do for you. Nehemiah knew that's what God was going to do for them. He knew the reason they were where they were was because they failed to do that. They disobeyed God. If you go back and look at that covenant God made with them, not only to make them all these promises with all these blessings, but also if they refused to do this, then that curses were the opposite of all the things he promised them. So Nehemiah understood the greatest life there would be to be able to be over there obeying God. Have God on your side. Have God protect you. Have God with you. So Nehemiah is now concerned, and he's concerned about those that desire, he said, to fear thy name and to prosper. Those that would like to serve God. And that was the question I asked to begin with. What about you? Sometimes we haven't stopped to consider, but what I want to do at this time and the time that we have is try to get on our mind about us serving God. And he used that term to prosper, so let's don't let that fail. When you serve God, you do prosper. Prosperity in the eyes of people may be different than it is with God, but we can prosper when we serve God. I want to go to the book of Malachi with you just a second and notice something that's said here. I'll turn and read it. I think I could paraphrase it, but I'm going to turn and read. In Malachi's day, and this was on sometime now after Nehemiah's day, he asked some questions. In chapter 3, he said, will a man rob God? Yet you've robbed me. God said you have. He said, the question is, can a man rob God? Will a man rob God? The Lord said, but you have. You've taken what should have been mine. And you haven't given to me. You've used it for other reasons, other purposes. Let me stop where I am with that. I could ask that question to all of us. Have we taken what belonged to God and what should have been his and used it for other purposes? Have we robbed God? And he said, but you say, wherein have we robbed God? And the answer is the tithes and offers, the thing that God's promised. So he goes on to tell us this. Bring, he said, all your tithes and the storehouse, that you may be meet in mine house and prove me now herewith, saith the Lord of hosts. For I will not open, if I will not. See, try me and see if I won't do this. Open the windows of heaven and pour out blessings that you cannot, that there shall not be room enough to receive. So the Lord said, try me and prove me. Live for me and see if I don't bless you. Well, that's a challenge I want to give you today. A lot of people say, there's no real reason to serve God. I hear it all the time. They say God's people's not any better off than anybody else. But I'm telling you, let's just keep something in mind now. Let me shuffle with you to the book of 2 Corinthians just a moment, chapter 4. And Paul tells us there about we need to give up the things of this life and serve God. And he said the things that God has for us, they're eternal, not temporal. The things of this earth is temporal. He said the things we see, they're temporal. That means they're temporary. They're just here for a little while and really not worth nothing in the long run. But the things of God, that's eternal. What if you were had just everything you could imagine that was temporal? Really, what would you have when it comes to profiting? Probably really not much to that. But the things, if you have it that's eternal, see, we're going to leave this old world. This world's going to pass away and all the things thereof. We're going to leave here. We have a better place to go, those of us that are saved. And I also want you to know, if you're not saved, you need to be saved. But if you're not, you need to hear us also. But if you're saved, I'm mainly preaching to saved people at this time about serving God. If you're not saved, the same could apply to you. In that, if you're not saved, first of all, you need to be saved and then have a desire to serve God. I want to look at something, look at the prophet in just a moment, and I'm going to try to get back to where I was just a moment ago in my reading, and try to get back, not just leave everything out. I read about some folks that are a couple. They never had children. They both had good jobs.
They both saved a bunch of money. They were well-to-do. They come to the place they retired. They were fervent in their job. They really never had to consider God and what they were doing, but from a natural standpoint, they had gathered up a lot of money. They were well-to-do. They were financially secure. After they retired, wondered, what are we going to do next? And they thought about it and decided to move to the coast of Florida, get off down there and get them a beachside piece of property and build them a beach home and just live down there. And he did, and got all that set up. And after a while, what are we doing? You're just sitting around here every day and doing nothing, not accomplishing anything. We don't have anything to do. We've looked at the beach about as long as you look at it and done what we can do. And they decided what we'll do, we'll start as a shell collection. And they began to collect shells. And said it had the best shell collection almost you could imagine. In their house, every wall, just these shell collections displayed. You look at them, and well, they had accomplished a lot with it. And finally, their pastor come to see them one day, and they wanted him to see the shell collection and see what they were accomplishing, what they'd done, see what they set their mind and heart on now. And while they had a valuable shell collection, they walked through the house. He looked at all that. And don't you hear sarcasm now? He said, I bet God's really proud of that. You think about that for a moment. You reckon how impressed God was by their shell collection. Here they've worked all their life. They made money. They saved it. Now they've come to the place in life they have all this big shell collection. And what's fixing to happen is they're fixing to die and leave this world. How profitable has that all been? Possibly die and leave the world, maybe not even knowing the Lord. Might lift their eyes in hell. And if they do know the Lord, what are they going to have laid up on the other side? How have they pleased the Lord? What have they done for Him? Oh, they gathered the Michelle collection. I bet you He's impressed. Oh, you know I'm sarcastic. So see, there's no profit much in that. The end result is temporal. And when they leave, the shell collection is going to be left behind. I ask you again the question, what about you? Are you interested in serving the Lord? So here's Nehemiah. With all this going on, he wants to go back and serve God. I'm going to tell you what, that's the desire. To give up all the fine things he has, this is what he wanted to do. If you serve God and you please God, you're going to have to do it because you want to. I want to go back with you to the book of Matthew just a moment to chapter 11. Don't you listen to the verses of Scripture here. Lord, come unto me, all you that labor and are heavy laden, and I will give you rest. I'm confident of this given rest he's talking about here is salvation. If you've never been saved, if you don't have Christ as your Savior, the Lord's invited you to come. You know, people living in the world, burdened with sin, miserable, all the problems of life, don't have any peace, have no hope, don't know what the future holds, have no hope in Christ. And I'm going to tell you, that's not a good place to be. That's not a restful place. That's not a peaceful place. The Lord said, come unto me, all ye labor and heavy laden. If you toil under that, you're tired of it, he said, come to Him. He said, I'll give you rest. That's after you be, now being, that's being saved. And then after being saved, he said, take my yoke upon you and learn of me. For I am meek and lowly in heart, and you shall find rest unto your souls. For my yoke is easy and my burden is light. Don't you notice he said, take my yoke upon you. He didn't say, I'm going to run you down and put this yoke on you and make you serve me. See, if you serve God, and there's any degree of peace with it, you're going to have to do it because that's what you want to do. You have to do it willingly. When you use that term, take my yoke, I don't know too much about yokes, but I'm going to tell you something I do know a little about. I plowed mules years ago. I was a boy growing up, and I remember one old mule my daddy had, and I'd go catch him out for my daddy to plow and gear him up before I was big enough to plow. Daddy used a term about that old mule that he took the bits well. And what that meant was, I would go to the stall door to catch that old mule out from my daddy, and I had the bridle in my hand. That old mule would come to the door and put it and let his head down.
So I could put and open his mouth. I could put the bits in his mouth and put the bridle on him and lead him out and gear him up for my daddy. He took the bits. Notice, took. He opened his own mouth. He hung his own head down. He walked over the door. Well, old Mule got sick and finally we had to just replace him. And daddy bought another mule. That old mule didn't like to plow. I'm telling you, he would, but he didn't like to. He didn't have a lot of choice, but me being the little boy, I began to plow him some. Daddy come in from work one day, and I was plowing the old mule, of which we had been sick. We kind of parked him and wouldn't use him. And daddy wanted to know why I was plowing him instead of the new mule. Why are you plowing Mike instead of Bill? I said, I wanted to catch old Bill out. He wouldn't let me catch him. He wouldn't let me put the bridle on him. So what I did, I walked him to the stall door, and I was a little boy. I was probably 11 years old then, plowing some. And I had the bridle in my hand. This old mule we bought later, he'd hold his head up high. And he'd turn around, he'd turn his head back to the back corner of the stall. He wouldn't let me catch him out. And if you get him too close, he'd kick at me. See, I want you to get a picture there now. One of those mules took the bits. The other old mule resisted a bit. Then if you got around it, he wouldn't open his mouth. One of them took the bits. Daddy said he liked to plow. Do you want to serve the Lord? He said, take my yoke upon you. Take it. And now we look at all the where the pressure life comes in with this and all the distress and all the stress. See, if we're not careful, we go through life and we talk about being stressed. I don't get in a big way on that subject. We don't have time. But I'm going to summarize some of it. Stress is not what we do. It's doing what we didn't want to do. Or doing something not how we wanted to do it, or didn't want to doing it, not doing it the way we wanted to, and having to do it the way we didn't want to do it. Have you ever heard somebody talk about work being stressed, and they talk about the work and blame it on the work, how stressful it is, and boy, they just can't wait till they get a break and get a chance to get the break, and boy, they're going to go fishing. Got a lake off about 200 or 300 miles away they're going to go fishing in, and get up about midnight the night before they go fishing, get the boat hooked up, all the fishing equipment squared away, and the boat gassed up, and check all this out, and boy, they start about midnight and drive till daylight and fish all day and catch a bunch of fish and fish clean fish about all night. I'm going to tell you something, fishing's hard work. But you come back in and you talk with them, boy, they've had a good time, they rested up, and the stress is gone. Why? It wasn't the fact the work was easier. It was the fact they're doing what they wanted to do. Compared to doing what they didn't want to do. They're tired of it. And we can all get there and need a break. I know that. But the thing that changes is if you love what you're doing, you enjoy what you're doing, it's not stressful anymore. It takes the stress out of it. You may get tired, you may get fatigued, but you're not stressed because you're doing what you want to do. You love it. You enjoyed it. Harry, now I want to give you another example. And I'm not going to have time to get back through all the things that's mentioned in the Bible that I thought I'd get to. Different people that have record in the Bible that wanted to serve God, they said, what shall I render to the Lord of all the benefits? Here's what I'll do. I'll call on him all the days of my life. I'll serve the Lord. I'll obey him. That's what I want to do. Why? Because he's been so good to me. I remember the details of a doctor. This goes back years ago, probably during the Depression. And there was a time the doctor owned the hospital generally, had 4 or 5 patients in it, and at that day, if somebody was there in the hospital, he was deathly sick. The doctor also generally owned the pharmacist, and he was the pharmacist and owned the pharmacy, the doctor, and also he was the doctor at the hospital, maybe have a nurse to help him. And this old doctor, he grew old, and his wife had died. And people knew him, his friends, they knew. Eli would see him at his hospital over at midnight, maybe over at 4 o'clock in the morning, filling prescriptions, and also try to doctor people when he come to his office, just living in it day and night. They talked about it and said he's killing himself. And what we need to do is go talk with him and see if we can get him to slow down a little bit and it served to his longevity. They finally decided which one of them was going to go see him. And sure enough, they went to the hospital, got to see him and found him in the hospital. He's going around the rooms to visit the patients, check on them. And the doctor saw him come in and said, look, he said, can I help you? He said, yeah, I just want to come talk with you. He said, just come with me first. He said, then we'll go to my office to talk. So he took him around to all these rooms of these sick people where he's waiting on them, trying to help them. And then finally went to the office where he's going to get to with it. And
He did it, a lot of it on purpose. And got there and said, "Look, how can I help you? We'll get some coffee and whatever. We'll get

done. He said, how can I help you? He said, well, he said, I only come when we're friends. We've all been talking, and you're just killing yourself in your work. You're just overdoing this thing, standing over here all the time. And we want to come and talk with you and to let you know that what you need to do is let up a little bit. You need to find some time to take off. Find a little time to rest. And he said, well, let me ask you this. He said, the doctor did, the man said, which one of those patients, he said, when I went by the room, do you suggest that I don't doctor anymore, I just let go? He said, Doc, they all looked at me like they needed you. He said, that's what I thought. He said, but, he said, all these hours you put in here, he said, you're killing yourself. He said, if you could back up a little bit, he said, you'd probably live longer and enjoy life more. And he said, well, he said, this is what it seems like I need to do. He said, but I don't see how you do this. How do you spend all this time here? How do you do this? And it not just get you down and destroy you. He said, I love it. I love it. I'm going to tell you what, my friend. When you come to the place I want to serve God, and I love His service so much I willingly put my head in the yoke the Lord has for me. That's what the Lord said. Take my yoke. The Lord said, I have the yoke. Here's a place for you to come and serve me. You come put your own head in. So He's not going to make you do this. He's not going to force you to do this. But if you do it because you love it, then His burden's light. His yoke is going to be easy. You're going to find rest. You'll find rest for your souls. Not only do you find rest for your souls, but when all this life is over, you have eternity to be with God. So what I'm trying to get on your mind is to serve God. And also, I want to end this process, and I see time not going to allow a great extent, but I want to dangle the carrot in front of you. Remember the story about school books when we were children, about the donkey wouldn't pull the wagon, and finally figured out how to get him to do it. The old donkey loved the carrots. They said, if we get the carrot out in front of his mouth, that he'll go after the carrot and then pull the wagon, won't even know it. That's what I want to do with us. What the Bible has said to us about serving the Lord, that the things in life that we give up, the things in life that we don't get to partake of that we would like to have because we have sacrificed and served the Lord during that period of time, the Bible said the reward for it is going to be so great that you can't compare what God has for you to what you have given up. You think about that for a moment. Paul said you can't compare it. Matter of fact, he went to the third heaven. And he said there's some things he saw there and some things he heard that it was not lawful for him to even utter. He can't tell us what he did. God didn't want us to know all of it. But what God has done is given us enough information that we can know it's going to be worth it. We can know that. So let me get back to the carrot. About the comparison. If you can compare one toothpick to a 40-acre forest, I don't know what the comparison would be. You can compare one truckload of asphalt to 100 miles of four-lane interstate highway. I don't know what the comparison would be. It's vast. But Paul said, what we give up serving God compared to what God has for us, you can't compare it. You can't compare it. There's nothing to compare it with. It's eternal. What we have here is temporal. So if we see that and we want to serve God, whatever this was with Paul, he started great enough. He asked the Lord, what wilt thou have me to do? I'm going to tell you what, it changed his life, didn't it? It changed him being a man out trying to put people to death for serving the Lord to a man trying to build the same way and try to preach the gospel to people everywhere. It didn't matter if they put him to whipped him. It didn't matter if they put him in prison. It didn't matter what they did. It changed that man. He saw this. What he was doing, seeing the reward that God had for him, and the next thing you know, he's serving God, not even understanding what this is about. That's what happened with the donkey. He's going after the carrot and forgot about the buggy. Look, when we get our mind set on serving God, that's what we want to do. And that's where our heart is. This life becomes totally different. So I want to get that on your mind. Those of you that are saved, I want you to serve the Lord. If you're not saved, you need to be saved. And then I'd like you to see the value of that in serving Him. Serving God is the greatest thing there is that we possibly can do. It's the only thing that we do that carries with it eternal value and carries eternal weight with it is serve the Lord. Thank you all for listening. Until next time, God bless you. Dear Heavenly Father, I pray you take the message, use it to your honor and glory. Cleanse it of our blunders and errors. In Jesus' name we pray. Amen.

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1: I'm Gianna Gelosi with your Fox True Crime Minute. Illinois State Police announced they have a new lead in the 34-year-old cold case of murdered college student Tammy Zawicki. The 21-year-old disappeared August 23, 1992. She had been dropping her brother off at Northwestern in Evanston, Illinois, and traveling back to her college in Iowa when her car broke down. 10 days later, her body was found wrapped in a blanket off a highway in southwest Missouri. State police say a semi-truck driver was seen near Zawicki's car around the time of her disappearance. Now, decades later, investigators are looking into a person of interest who may have been hitchhiking with that truck driver before Zawicki's murder. Teresa Terry Belensky, maiden name Vega, would have been 32 years old at the time and was known to hitchhike. She died in 2014 and is not a suspect, but police want more information about her and her whereabouts in the late 80s to the mid-90s to hopefully crack the cold case. There's more on this story at foxnews.com or subscribe to the Fox True Crime Podcast. I'm Gianna Gelosi with your Fox True Crime Minute.
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4: 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By contacting Element Wealth, you may be provided information regarding the purchase of insurance products.
5: Nearly half of retirees say retirement arrived earlier than they expected. 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
8: Well, it's going to be the show of the week right here, Element Wealth Radio. And I have Jeremy Nelson here from Element Wealth, Jackie Selby, in for Gary Nolan, who has the day off today. And Jeremy, how's it going? I haven't talked to your golfing self for quite a while.
5: Yeah, it's been a while since we've had you on the show, Jackie. Always great to have you.
8: Thank you.
5: Look, it's a great time of year. It's still a little hot, but, you know, cooling just a little bit. But football is in the air, right? And we're in the South. We love our football. College football's in full swing. NFL's kicking off. So this is an absolute great time of the year to be in Jackson, Mississippi.
8: I love it because the trees know there's a season change.
5: Yep.
8: Even though we feel like it's still summer and the pool is still open a little bit. Some places still have their pool open. I just love this time of the year. It's a beautiful world.
5: It is. This is a great time to be in the South.
8: Mm-hmm. And this is why people move to the South.
5: And low taxes.
8: Yeah, baby. Well, we're going to talk about some taxes and some planning. And let's start the conversation, Jeremy. I want to just reassure people that you're right here with

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1: Stuff, you know, stuff changes, markets change, jobs change. So sometimes people get to a point where they don't want to retire. They say, look, you know what? I'm doing really well. I'm making a lot of money. I think I'm just going to keep going a little bit longer because I don't know what I'm going to do with all of my time. But sometimes we get forced into retirement a little bit earlier, right? So EBRI reports retirees had median actual retirement age of 62, while workers expect a median retirement age of 65, right? So this is why it's so important for us to plan. And I always tell people who are maybe a little earlier in the retirement process, right? Like when we're young and we start working, it's easy. Just save, dollar cost average, put it in the 401k, the Roth IRAs, right? Pay your mortgage down. It's not complicated. But all of a sudden, we start to get to an age where we have to start thinking about, well, what is that date? And oftentimes people say, well, I don't know exactly what that date is going to be. And so that's where I go, well, look, let's think about this in terms of when are we going to be working because we want to, not because we have to.
2: Hey, that's okay? It. Yeah.
1: And I think that's a better way to look at it because, you know, we're seeing – in 2025, nearly one quarter of workers changed their target retirement dates. I mean, it's a fluid situation in a lot of cases. And sometimes people will, you know, they might say, hey, I wanted to work till 65 and then health kicks in and they can't. Or they just get burnt out and they say, hey, can I do this now? I think one of my favorite stories was one of our first call-ins. Guy came in, we sat down and he was just burnt out. He was done. But we had issues. We were trying to figure out, well, what would we do about health insurance? You know, do I have enough money to do this? And he didn't think he did. And we ran this plan and I showed him. I was like, look, I'm going to get you to 100% of what you need on a guaranteed basis. And you're still going to have all of these other assets. Here's what we're going to live on for the first few years. Here's how we're going to do the health insurance piece. And he literally had tears in his eyes. And he's like, are you serious? I can do this. I said, yeah. And he went in that week and put his notice in.
2: That's a beautiful, beautiful world when you can take that weight off of people's shoulders. And if you're listening to the show, Element Wealth Radio, talk to Jeremy and see where you stand exactly. 601-957-6006. Just place a call and say, hey, I want to get on the schedule for that, you know, no cost. Sit down with Jeremy Nelson, 601-957-6006. What should somebody know before assuming that they can just pick this date so far in advance? Can we drill down on that a bit?
1: Yeah. So again, nearly half of retirees surveyed by EBRI said that they retired earlier than planned, right? We kind of mentioned this earlier.
2: Mm-hmm.
1: And your retirement projection should include an intended date, right? Like, hey, this is my intentions. And an earlier fallback date, right? So like, let's test this. What if we went earlier? I like to run plans kind of on a more conservative basis with less income, retiring early. We had some other callers that came in recently and, you know, she's not ready to retire yet, but she was also concerned that she couldn't retire.
2: Oh.
1: And so I looked at the numbers and look, you do enough of these plans. Like, I mean, I can see the graphs popping up in my head, right? And I looked at it and said, okay, so the first thing we're going to do here is we're going to collect all of the information. We're going to talk through, you know, where you are, and I'm going to run a cash flow plan out, and then we're going to run some optimizations on it. But I said, in our next meeting, you know, I'm going to show you what this looks like. And at the end of it, I said, here's the thing. You are working because you want to, not because you have to. You don't have to retire, but if you get to that point where you want to, you can.
2: Oh, right? Boy.
1: And so we just have to look at all of the Social Security estimates, right? We need to look at what are our reoccurring expenses, available cash, account balances. Health coverage is a big one, right? If we're thinking about retiring before 65, that's something that we've really got to think about. Mm-hmm. Are we working for a company where we can stay on the health benefits? If not,

0: well, at least we could maybe use Cobra. So maybe, you know, 63 is not a good age because we would have this 6 month gap, but maybe 63 and a half, and we can use Cobra, right, to stay on the health insurance.
1: Right.
0: Or maybe we need to go into the individual market or look at the ACA, things like that. So again, you just really need to get all of the information, start running the numbers, and then having a conversation and testing those numbers to see what they look like.
1: Mm-hmm. It would be a good idea to understand how all of this works at the ages that people think they're going to retire, 62, 65, 67, 70, all these things. And Jeremy Nelson is at your fingertips at 601-957-6006, 601-957-6006. 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I was talking, if you don't mind me sharing a story, because after listening to your show, Jeremy, I was talking to my neighbor, and she just absolutely does not like the, I guess it's a generation gap in her staff. So she feels like she's the up at the upper end. She's not even 64 yet. She's going to be pretty soon. And the younger people on the staff, she doesn't feel do as much work. So she's ready to get out of there. I said, well, what are you going to do for insurance for that year if you retire between 64 and 65? And she just stared at me. I'm like, well, what are your choices? How are you going to fund it and all that stuff? So I got to give her your number.
0: Yes, absolutely. No, but again, these are big, big decisions, right? Mm-hmm. And there's a lot of times there's things that we just don't think about because we don't know to think about them. And then all of a sudden we pull the trigger and go, oh, wait, I have to deal with this.
1: Mm-hmm.
0: You know, so I would much rather have those conversations on the front end so that there are no surprises.
1: Do you have strategies? I mean, do you have like graphs? And you do, you can help people, right, understand this conversation before any decisions are made. I guess that's my, is my tact here. Maybe it's a good idea to meet with Jeremy before you pull the plug or flip the switch on any of this.
0: Yeah, because look, sometimes people will come in, right, and they'll mm-hmm. say, you know, hey, look, I'm at this point, mm-hmm. and I'm going to retire next month.
1: Yeah, like my neighbor Kim. Go ahead.
0: And I'm like, okay. Now, in some cases, they've done a great job saving. I'm like, yes, this absolutely works. We need to think about this. Here's, you know, what we need to tweak based off of what you were thinking. But overall, the numbers work. Sometimes I'm like, okay, it's going to be a little tight. Here's where the risk points are, right? And so that's where when you run, you know, your financial planning simulations, your Monte Carlo analysis, all those sorts of things, we kind of see where potential stress points are. And then, okay, well, you know, yeah, the numbers work, but here's the stress point where we could have a problem. So then how do we eliminate that problem so that mm-hmm. you can pull the trigger?
1: Hmm. Now, my mother always told me to plan ahead and not be caught off guard for weather or for, you know, my dad. But make sure that you've got all your tire, all your stuff in case you get a flat tire in your little Volkswagen when I first start driving. Right. So it's kind of that same mindset to have everything prepared before any situation hits you, like a pink slip or an elder becoming ill and you have to stay home and care for them.
0: Well, that's it. You know, sometimes we do see that, hey, I'm being forced into retirement because mm-hmm. I'm having to take care of my parents,
1: mm-hmm.
0: right? And so those are all unknowns, right? And that's why it's so important to prepare early, right? And the younger you are, you know, starting to save, the more options you're going to have later on. But the reality is life kicks in. Life happens, right? I mean, there's not a lot of people who start out in their early 20s and just rock along and are able to save 10% and get their 401k matches with no disruption along the way. Stuff happens. Life happens, right? Companies go through layoffs. You go through career changes. Different things happen. And I think that we're kind of to a point where, you know, artificial intelligence is going to start to change the labor force a little bit.
1: Yeah.
0: And it is putting a pressure on this baby boomer generation. Things are changing fast. Your friend is a good example of looking at the workforce. The new generation, they are different. They value different things.
1: Different things.
0: Than we did. But they also grew up different, right, than, you know, the baby boomer generation did. You know, they grew up a lot better. They grew up in, you know, such a strong and powerful economy.
1: Economy,
0: so much wealth. And they value their time and experiences a lot more than the older generation did, right? Mm-hmm. I mean, I know myself personally, failure was not an option. I mean, I started out in my 20s, I was the first in and the last out. That was just what I had to do in order to make it. Mm-hmm. So there are some cultural differences between generations, but this is not new.
1: No.
0: I mean, you think about the Greatest Generation, you know, they were, you know, save and then pay for it. They lived through the Depression, right? They saw what true financial disparity looked like, and they had fear. Whereas, you know, the baby boomers haven't had that. Yeah, we've had some hiccups. We had the dot-com bubble burst. We had the financial crisis. I mean, there's been some scary moments, but overall things have been pretty good for this generation.
1: Mm-hmm. I agree with that. The late baby boomers, like I'm in that Generation Jones, you know, generation, and then the older Gen X, because I associate as a Gen Xer and as a baby boomer.
0: Yeah.
1: And I'm right on the cusp of those two.
0: Yeah, so, that's me. Like I am the last year of Gen X.
1: So
0: I'm not a millennial. My wife's a millennial, right? And so we just have, you know.
1: Well, you get it.
0: If you're on the tail end of a generation, mm-hmm. that's something to think about.
1: Right, and you see both sides. Well, we could go into that, but I guess we need to talk about getting folks in to see you, Jeremy.
0: Yeah, look, listen, if you want to have that conversation, pick up the phone, give us a call. 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
1: 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If you'd like to check him out there and contact him that way. But certainly you have something for everyone in all of these stages of pre-retirement, Jeremy.
0: Or in retirement as well, Jackie.
1: Okay, good. Good. I'm glad that you mentioned that. That's super important. I mean, in retirement, attention towards your financial life doesn't end just because you retire.
0: Yeah, look, I mean, here's the thing, right? Just because you've retired doesn't mean that you don't need to kind of look at the plan, right? Market dynamics change, life changes, right? Mm-hmm. So the thing about financial planning is that it has to be a fluid thing. You know, so it's football season. So let's use a football analogy, right?
1: All right.
0: How many times do you see a team that comes out in the first half and they stink? And then they come out in the second half and you're like, is that the same team? I mean, they look great, right? Well, coaches have kind of pre-planned what they're going to do if things happen certain ways, right? So, hey, defense is running this coverage. We're going to shift and we're going to, you know, change our offense a little bit. That stuff is pre-scripted, right? And so with planning, markets evolve, markets change. Inflation. I mean, think about what we went through after COVID with the inflation bout. You know, that started to put a lot of pressure on retirees. We'd gone through a period where, you know, interest rates were next to nothing. They skyrocketed up. Bond portfolios, you know, went down in value. And all of a sudden, you know, your plan looked a lot different 3-5 years later than it did when you started. Mm-hmm. So it's important, right, that along the way, that you kind of check up and make sure that you're adjusting and adapting your plan as life evolves.
1: Mm-hmm. And life does evolve, gosh darn it. And Jeremy's available to talk to you about all of these dips in the road or all of these stages of your retirement game, since we're on football this season. You went to a pretty exciting game last weekend.
0: I was down at the LSU-Clemson game, mm-hmm. and I will tell you, it was pretty wild. there was a lot of people. I think they estimated 250,000 people were tailgating. I mean, it was pandemonium. But, you know, the big one's coming up, the game in Oxford, LSU-Ole Miss. That one's going to be fun. You know, hopefully, you know, for our Rebs, we've got a good game here. But I'll tell you what, it's the SEC's looking very interesting.
1: Very, very indeed. The reason I like college ball so much is so much faster and more exciting with more people in the stadium that's paying attention.
0: Oh, yeah. Well, and I mean, look.
1: Then the NFL.
0: The traditions, the pageantry, the
1: yes,
0: bands.
1: Yes. The band.
0: It's
1: yeah.
0: just the tailgating. I mean, college football, especially in the SEC, it's just mm-hmm. different.
1: Too much fun. Well, good. I'm glad you could take the kids down there and enjoy. Did you drive down?
0: We did. Yeah. It was my kids' first college football game to ever see. So I got to get them up to the Grove so they can see the Grove, you know, and then we'll make a trip up to Starkville at some point in time. We, you know, just kind of show them everything.
1: Sure. Well, that's why you're there. Okay. But if you'd like to talk to Jeremy Nelson, we have a local number here, 601-957-6006. Just so you know, he is right here in Jackson, available to help you. His website is myelementwealth.com. You could also just shoot over an email if you'd like an appointment. You'll go straight into being able to book onto his schedule with priority from the radio show. It's radio@myelementwealth.com. All right, so we've retired. We're going to need a paycheck, aren't we? We're going to need not just our Social Security, but we're going to need a retirement paycheck. Do you want to hit either one of these? You want to talk more about Social Security?
0: So the thing about Social Security that we find is that there, in some cases, right, husband and wife have both worked, and those two, you know, the house is paid off, expenses are down.
1: Yeah.
0: Those two Social Security checks seem, you know, sufficient at the time.
1: Mm-hmm.
0: The problem becomes, well, what happens if something happens to one of you? Well, now all of a sudden we're going to lose the lesser of. Now all of a sudden, you know, we might run into a bit of a cash flow problem, okay? So Social Security Administration sets the 2026 retirement earnings test at limit at $24,480. So if you're not at full retirement age, right, there is potential that you could have some clawbacks on that. And now, so the thing about Social Security is that, you know, 67 is full retirement age. Right, so at 67, you can draw your Social Security, you can work, and you can kind of bank those dollars if you want to bank those dollars, or you could continue to delay them. But if you're not 67 and you continue to work and you draw it, there's a potential clawback of $1 for every $2 of benefit on income on that income limit of $24,480.
1: Oh.
0: So this is a thing that people need to pay attention to. The other thing, right, most people know that there's this clawback. And so, look, they've heard our show. They're on the internet. You know, they've Googled it. They've put it in their AI assistants, right, and they're looking at this kind of stuff. But here's the other thing. What some people miss is that you still might be better to delay even if you're 67 and still working because of taxation.
1: Oh.
0: All right.
1: Okay.
0: So we had a case where a caller had come in and he was thinking about drawing his Social Security to just finish off his mortgage before retirement. And we ran the numbers. And what we found was because his income was at a certain level, the Social Security was going to be still taxable. 85% of it was going to be taxable.
1: All right.
0: He was still better off to not draw it because when we ran the numbers, his Social Security was significantly more. His spouse was going to take the spousal, which is 50% of the full retirement age benefit. But because he was going to end up paying in that 24% tax bracket on the Social Security that was taxable, it was better off to wait and draw it afterwards versus taking it now because of the amount of tax that he was going to have to pay on it. So, you know, oftentimes we get caught up in rules of thumb.
1: Right.
0: And then we forget that there's more nuance to the calculation. And that's why people need to really run the numbers, right? It is a math game.
1: Mm-hmm.
0: And then you test it. Like, okay, yes, if both you and your spouse passed away at 75, you should have taken it. But right. What's the probability that you're both going to? So what you really look at is, what's the break-even age, right?
1: Hmm.
0: And what we do is we illustrate this. We say, well, okay, well, if we do this, this is what it looks like. If we do this is what it looks like. And here's the break-even age. You know, then what's the probability based off of, you know, just normal life expectancies, based off of family history, based off of current health? You know, it's always funny. Oh, yeah, no, my wife's parents, they're like 95 right now.
1: Mm-hmm.
0: Okay, well, then delaying probably makes sense. Like, is she healthy? Oh, yeah, I mean, perfect health.
1: Mm-hmm.
0: Okay, well, then probabilities are that she's going to make it, you know, past this break-even age.
1: Mm.
0: So those are all little things that we need to think about once we, you know, begin to draw our Social Security or think about drawing our Social Security.
1: Hmm. That's an interesting note, because the other incomes that you might be receiving before you are stop working and then you do have the Social Security, I mean, this all builds up to create maybe a tax burden.
0: Well, you need to mock up what your tax return is going to look like.
1: Okay.
0: I mean, you need to look at it. You need to go, okay, well, what do I have in the way of dividends, interest, any, you know, potential employment earnings? You know, if I'm not at full retirement age, am I going to go over that mm-hmm. W-2 limit where I could have potential clawbacks? Well,
1: mm-hmm.
0: that's like a non-starter, right? That just makes no sense
1: mm-hmm.
0: to, you know, go ahead and give, you know, a dollar for every two back to the
1: government,
0: to the Social Security Administration. That just doesn't make sense to me.
1: Do you ever get that money back, by the way?
0: No.
1: Okay, let's not do that. This is ridiculous. You need to call Jeremy to find this out.
0: So again, like, these are all little things, right, that you really want to think about when you're making these decisions, because taxes are actually one of the things that you can control.
1: Okay.
0: You're going to have windows. Most people end up in a window in early retirement where they really don't owe much in tax, period. That's when, you know, we're not talking about Roth conversion on this segment, but this is where we really want to start thinking about, hey, can I fill up the 12% tax bracket and do Roth conversions now so that my RMDs are less down the road,
1: mm-hmm.
0: right? So that I can build a tax-free bucket of money. And, you know, that most of the time, I'm not going to say never, I haven't come across it yet where like a Roth conversion strategy is going to make or break whether or not someone's going to be able to make it through retirement.
1: Okay.
0: It has a massive impact, though, on what we're passing on to our children and how we're passing it on.
1: Oh.
0: But I will say that the Social Security election absolutely can be a make or break thing for retirement, because maximizing that benefit for the lifetime of you and your spouse is something that has a huge impact on income security in retirement.
1: Uh-huh.
0: And, you know, people often say, well, hey, Jeremy, like, how do I know what the right strategy is? And I'm like, well, if you tell me the day you're going to die, we can really calculate it and dial it in. But we don't know that, right? So what I always try to encourage people is, it's not about necessarily how do I get the most out of Social Security. I want to know where my break-even ages are for sure, right? I want to know that. But it's how does this integrate with my IRA distributions? How does this integrate with where I'm going to draw money from? But more importantly, it's how do I have income security in retirement? Why do we save all of this money for retirement? It's not so we can be rich.
1: Right.
0: We save money for retirement so that we can have a steady paycheck and maintain our lifestyles and maybe even enhance them and travel and spend some of that money and do things that we didn't do when we didn't have time because we were working.
1: Oh, for sure. To ensure that we have a retirement, right? That's why we save it. Gosh darn it.
0: That's it, right? And I think a lot of times we lose focus. And, you know, what people have to understand is that you save for retirement.

0: retirement so that you can have security when you are not working. That is the reason that we put all this money back. And then, you know, sometimes, like me, legacy matters to me. It's something that I want to know that my kids and potential future grandkids, you know, that they're going to be, you know, stable. But at the end of the day, right, it's all about having that security in the future when we lose that paycheck. Life is, it works when we have a paycheck because we have that steady, you know, every 2 weeks or, you know, twice a month or once
1: a month. We're used to that.
0: We get paid, right? We get that money coming in. We want to know in retirement that we've got money coming in on a regular basis that we can rely on.
1: Amen to that. We're getting towards the end of the segment here, Jeremy.
0: Yeah. Well, look, listeners, if you want to look at what the right strategy for Social Security is or what your distribution plan needs to look like or really what your options are, pick up the phone, give us a call. Let's go through our Lighthouse process, develop an Element 360 plan. 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
1: Here's how to contact Jeremy, because he sure did say a mouthful of good things. 601-957-6006, 601-957-6006. 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
1: So turning 65 now comes with another number worth knowing. So Jeremy Nelson is going to break all this down for you. A temporary federal deduction that can be worth as much as $6,000. That came down the pike earlier in the year. Was it last year
0: last
1: we heard
0: year,
1: about
0: yep.
1: all this?
0: Yeah, last year.
1: Okay, so do you want to tell us about that $6,000 per qualifying senior on our taxes?
0: Yeah, so again, taxes are one of those things that we actually have a little bit control over, right? So think about
1: right.
0: anything in life, right? Control what you can control.
1: All right.
0: You cannot control what the markets are doing, right? But you can, to a certain degree, control what flows onto your tax return, right? So last year, right, we passed this legislation. Now it's going to go through 2028. Hopefully this is something that gets extended beyond 2028. But right now, if you are 65 or older, we have the standard deduction of $16,200.
1: Okay.
0: And then we have this extra $6,000 if you are 65 or older.
1: Oh, right? Nice.
0: So we have these massive standard deductions. Okay. So this is something that if you are a married couple, right? So you're looking at $32,400 on your standard deduction plus another $12,000. So this really can help. Now, in some cases, what's going to end up happening is maybe I've got some reserve money that where I'm not even touching my IRAs and my 401ks, okay? And so all I'm doing is I'm drawing Social Security, got a little bit of interest. I'm really not going to owe much of anything for taxes, right? Because anything I owe is going to be in the 10% bracket. I'm probably not even going to hit the 12% bracket. Well, if I leave those IRAs alone and then all of a sudden I get to this RMD age and now I'm forced to take money out, I could now be thrust into probably the 22% tax bracket on a lot of that income. So maybe I want to do things today like draw a little bit off of those IRAs to fill up those lower tax brackets or convert some of those into Roth, right? Pay a little bit of tax today to avoid a lot later on. Taxes in retirement isn't about how do I minimize it for one single year,

0: taxes in retirement are about how do I minimize the taxation over the entirety of my retirement and then efficiently pass assets on to my children so that they're not going to get whacked. Because the other thing that changed back with the Tax Cuts and Jobs Act back in 2017 was we eliminated the stretch IRA distribution. So now if I pass assets on to children, if my spouse, right, if something happens to me, I'm going to pass it on to Katie. She's fine. She would just be subject to, you know, required minimum distributions based on her age. But when it goes to my kids, they would have to exhaust any IRA assets over 10 years. So if all of a sudden I've built up $1 million, $2 million or more dollars in an IRA, they're going to have to pay tax on that over 10 years. Well, that's a lock that they're going to be at those higher tax rates, right? So when we're thinking about taxes, right, we're thinking about taxes over the entirety of our retirement and what we're passing on to our kids. So again, control what you can control. We have a lot of flexibility today if we're 65 and older because of this extra $12,000 for a married couple or $6,000 if you're single.
1: Now, Jeremy has the answers on all of this, and although he doesn't prepare your taxes, he strategizes with you as part of your retirement plan, so that's why it's a really good idea to get with him. Jeremy Nelson, reachable at his firm, Element Wealth, at the 601 number, 601-957-6006, 601-957-6006, or email radio at myelementwealth.com. When does that go away? That deduction, does that disappear if you have too high of an income then, you're saying?
0: So IRS guidance says the deduction begins phasing out when modified adjusted gross income exceeds $150,000 for joint filers, $75,000 for individual. All right. Now, modified adjusted gross income can differ from the amount that you casually think of as household income. So again, this is something where, you know, you want to have a conversation with whoever does your taxes, you know, your CPA, your financial advisor, just to make sure that you're not doing anything that could jeopardize it.
1: We don't want to jeopardize that. We want to be able to maintain that. So in other words, we might want to deal with our money in a different way before this happens. It just goes back to the conversation of having a plan, right, Jeremy?
0: Yeah, and again, like we talked about, hey, this phases out in 2028. Now, hopefully it is something that gets extended. I do think that, you know, when we're doing planning today, one of the things that I point out is this. I say, look, tax rates today are the best that they've ever been in any of our lifetime.
1: Right. Why do people don't know that. They think that they complain about high taxes.
0: Nobody likes to give money to the government, right? Especially when they see the waste that the government has.
1: Yeah.
0: But taxes today are the best that they have ever been. And so you've got this window where in the future, they could be worse, all right? We don't know what future taxes are going to look like. I will say this. I say, look, the government is running a $2 trillion deficit on an annual basis right now. We haven't balanced the budget since the Clinton administration.
1: Oh, boy.
0: So do I think reasonably, like practically thinking about this, that the environment is going to be better, the same, or worse in the future? Well, my argument would be, it probably ain't going to be better because this is the best it's ever been and we're running a big deficit, right? So take advantage of what is available to us today, right? That's why stuff like Roth conversions, using QCDs, all of these little things where maybe we can, you know, take advantage of the large standard deduction today, where we can, you know, ensure that we're locking in the lower tax brackets. Because that 10% bracket and that 12% bracket, if you don't use them and then you get to RMDH, which is 73 right now, and moving out to 75, and you get to that point and all of a sudden you've got RMDs that are going to throw you into those higher tax brackets, those old ones, it's like milk. It expired. You ain't using it anymore, right? And so if you've got a window to leverage those to offset higher taxes in the future, like, you want to use those. You want to think about that. Again, it's not about how do I levelize tax, how do I eliminate taxes in one given year.
1: Right.
0: It's how do I minimize it over the entirety of my retirement.
1: Mm-hmm. Very good. This is why somebody would want to contact you, is to get this plan together, get your Element 360 plan, and to plan into the future. Jeremy's available at 601-957-6006, 601-957-6006. Because once a person gets to the withdrawals of their RMDs from the IRA account, if you're sitting on a fat, happy IRA account, right, worth a couple of million or whatever the case may be, you don't want to get then taxed across all the rest of your platforms, like your Social Security, your Medicare, et cetera. So this needs to be considered, right, alongside with everything else.
0: Yeah, well, and Medicare is another piece of this, right? Mm-hmm. And so, you know, essentially, right, if we look at 2026 on the Medicare numbers.
1: Okay.
0: Right, Medicare looks at what your income was 2 years ago.
1: Oh, does it? Okay.
0: All right. And so if you are a individual filer and your income was above $109,000, or married filing jointly, $218,000, if you're above that, then you could have a surcharge on your Medicare, which means you're going to pay a little bit more for that base premium plus the drug coverage. Now, it's not huge, you know, but it's going to cost you just under $100 a month per person. So, it's, you know, as a married couple, it's over $2,000 that you could, you know, could get a little bit of a penalty for mm-hmm. having income 2 years ago that was too high. This is why when we're doing planning, that 22% tax bracket is really a key number. Because if we look at where the Medicare, where those Medicare surcharges come in, it is generally kind of right at that where that 22% tax bracket was 2 years ago. So mm-hmm. that's just kind of one of those numbers that you want to pay attention to. Now, in some cases, right, we've looked at some people who have had significant IRAs, and we just bite the bullet on Roth conversions, and we fill up the 24% tax bracket, and we deal with a little bit of extra Medicare because of the impact on legacy and what's going on, you know, what's going to pass on to our kids. But again, just understand this and then test your plan. Look at it. See what the potential impacts are. Because again, I harp on this all the time. Control what you can control. It's not about 1 year. It's about the entirety of your retirement.
1: Mm-hmm. So this leads me into the conversation that the 22% tax bracket that you're talking about, is that kind of a sweet spot then, you're saying?
0: It really is, right? And so when, generally speaking, when we run these numbers for Roth conversions and that, and how to minimize taxation and optimize, you know, kind of our wealth for later on in retirement, that generally kind of comes to where the sweet spot is. Mm-hmm. Sometimes we'll look and say, hey, you know, we don't need to fill it up all the way. We just need to use some of it, because we get to a point where all of a sudden when we're 80, we don't owe anything. Now, if you're very bearish about what future taxes could look like, maybe you want to get to that point where, hey, when I'm 80 or so, I've got a totally tax-free retirement and everything's going to pass on to my kids tax-free. Great, right? I mean, that's a personal preference. In some cases, though, we just look at it and go, hey, we want to kind of go halfway there or a quarter of the way there. And that kind of creates the optimal amount. Everyone's situation is unique, right? This is where you can read whatever you want to read on the internet.
1: Right.
0: There's a lot of information out there. There's also a lot of disinformation. There's a lot of information that's good, but maybe not applicable to you. You need to see how it runs out for you. Right, in your unique situation, right? Because everyone has different Social Security amounts. Everyone's spouse has different Social Security amounts. Everyone has different amounts in IRAs. Everyone has different longevity expectations. Your situation is unique. So you need to make sure that when you're running a plan for retirement, that you're understanding how it impacts your unique situation and not just, you know, some general rule of thumb on the internet.
1: Right. That's why, you know, Google can be really your worst nightmare when it comes to planning for your retirement, because it's not specific to your situation. So if you want to get your multi-year tax review, et cetera, with Jeremy, we're going to give you all the contact information in just a sec.
0: Yeah, just pick up the phone. Give us a call. We're going to go through our Lighthouse process. We're going to develop that Element 360 plan. Again, we start out with a cash flow-based financial plan just based off of running out what you're doing today. Then we're going to look at optimizations. Should we delay Social Security or should we draw it? Right. Let's optimize that. Let's look at long-term taxation. Let's look at risk in the portfolio. And let's look at how we're going to generate those paychecks in retirement so you know where they're coming from.
1: Let's get this done for you and your family. Here's the contact information. Jeremy Nelson's phone number, 601-957-6006. 601-957-6006. 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
1: Couples can agree that they're ready to retire and still imagine completely different retirements. So there's where Jeremy Nelson comes in. Fidelity 2026 study on couples and money found that fewer than one-third of couples regularly discuss day-to-day financial things or long-term financial decisions, maybe because it could be kind of a touchy point, Jeremy.
0: Well, it can be touchy. And sometimes, you know what it is, you've got one person who's the big picture, you know, investment kind of person. Then you got someone else that's handling the day-to-day bills. I always find it interesting because I always ask people, all right, how much a month does it cost you to live? Mm. And you will get two very different numbers.
1: Oh, wow.
0: In a
1: really?
0: Lot of cases, right? You know, one will be, oh, well, yeah, $3,000. And then the one who pays the bills goes, our credit card's $5 a month, you know? And so therefore, oh, really? Yes. Now, a lot of people haven't sat there and run detailed budgets. So one of the checks that I do is I'll say, okay, you're working right now. How much has your cash account gone up or down in the last 12 months? We've got $50,000 in our emergency savings. Was it $40,000 last year? No, it was about $50,000. Have we had any major purchases? No. We just, no. Can't think of any, right? Or sometimes, yeah, we did this.
1: Mm.
0: Okay. So, all right, how much is hitting every 2 weeks on the paycheck? So we can look and see how much is hitting the checking account every 2 weeks or you know, twice a month. So say, hey, times 26, times 24, whatever. So I know how much hit the checking account, and then I know how much of that we actually saved above and beyond anything that was going into retirement. Because remember, I'm not worried about, in this case, what went into retirement. I'm worried about what hit the checking account, because I want to know how much it costs you a year to live and maintain your lifestyle.
1: Right.
0: All right. Now, maybe the mortgage is going to be paid off. Maybe there could be some adjustments that we need to make there. But essentially, like, I know how much came in. So therefore, I know approximately what it is costing you to maintain your lifestyle.
1: Right. Right.
0: That's the number one thing that you have to know, because we can run the most eloquent financial plan on earth, and if it's garbage in, it's garbage out, right? So we always err on the side of being more aggressive on spending. And it's kind of funny because, you know, we do a lot of these, and so we'll sit there and we'll come back a year later and we'll look at the numbers. And they go, yeah, you were right. It was about this much, right? And, or, you know, yeah, it's in the ballpark, but we're still being a little aggressive. Well, good. That's what we want to be. Because when you run a financial plan, you want to be conservative on return assumptions. You want to be aggressive on spending assumptions. Right?
1: I see.
0: And if you do that, then you've got error. It's like when you run a budget for your business, if you're too aggressive,

0: on your budget, you're going to miss your profit number. And then at the end of the year, you got to go to your boss and say, hey, yeah, well, these things came up and, you know, our margin was this instead of this, or, you know, we made this instead of this, right? Mm-hmm. Well, you know, you always want to create a little bit of room for error so that you can still hit your numbers, right? So again, this is stuff that you need to pay attention to. Fidelity's research found 49% of couples avoid money conversations to prevent arguments.
1: You bet.
0: Like, what do people get divorced about?
1: Money.
0: Money, right?
1: It doesn't need to happen.
0: It doesn't need to happen, right? It just, we need to sit down and just have realistic conversations about what we're doing. Mm-hmm. Where are we spending our money? How much are we spending? Is that sustainable? In a lot of cases, I have conversations with people because, look, we're in Mississippi. People are just good conservative people, mm-hmm. right? We have a lot of conversations like, y'all need to spend some money. It's okay.
1: Oh, do
0: go,
1: you? Oh,
0: go
1: fun.
0: Take that trip, right? I mean, your kids are still going to be fine.
1: It's okay.
0: You know, yeah. Go take a trip. Go enjoy some of this. Like, mm-hmm. enjoy, you know, Gary and I talk about it on the show all the time. The go-go years, the slow-go years, and the no-go years. Hey, if you're in the go-go years, like, do some stuff. But let's budget it into the plan. Okay. Let's create a 10-year window where we're going to take a trip a year and, you know, something nice. And most of the time people don't end up spending that much money. But again, we've put it into the budget. The plan still works. Because what you want to know is that you've got a plan that is sustainable, that it is going to work over time. Mm-hmm. And sometimes people have very aspirational goals, right? One spouse, you know, hey, I want to do this. I want to do this. I want to do this. We've worked. We've saved. You know, and then one might be a little bit more conservative. Well, hey, we're just having the conversation, and then we can kind of plan it and budget it. And, mm-hmm. you know, it might be for that one spouse that wants to do everything. Hey, this would put our retirement at risk.
1: At risk, right.
0: But if we did this, it works. Have that conversation. Communication is key. It doesn't have to be anything that we get into fights about. It just... knowledge is power. And when it comes to financial planning, seeing the numbers, casting them out, you know, running everything, seeing how they project, testing stuff. I love when people, like, everything we do is dynamic, right? So it's up on a screen. Well, what if we did this? Okay, let's put it in. Let's see.
1: Oh,
0: this
1: good.
0: Is what it looks like, right?
1: Oh, good.
0: And again, we talked about it in the first segment. Your plan needs to adapt over time. Stuff changes. I mean, we're on the radio, so we can't see it. But, like, put your hand up mm-hmm. if your cost of living today is higher than it was 5 years ago. My hand is way up in the air. Right
1: Everyone.
0: Now, right?
1: Yeah.
0: I mean, we've had a bout of inflation. The inflation is sticky. It's not going away. Like, we're no longer in the 2010s where the Fed couldn't even get up to their 2% target, right? We can't get back down to the 2% target right now. Well, that has an impact. And so, you know, our numbers today on what our cost of living are probably higher than we anticipated, you know, 5 years ago, or, you know, really for sure 10 years ago, definitely.
1: This is interesting because I think about just in the short term how much things have gone up. You know, I know you and Gary talk about the price of living, the cost of living, the cost of eggs, you know, all the things that we need to maintain, the power bill, all these things. So, Jeremy, in other words, you can help people separate the idea of dependable monthly expense money from the fun money and lifestyle money. And you do so in a presentation that is mathing.
0: you got to let the math, Jackie, yeah. Right? Like that's it. No. You know, I think that I can't take credit for this term. Tom Hagnow, who's kind of an industry know, leader.
1: Yes.
0: He uses this term paychecks and playchecks.
1: Right.
0: Right. And so in retirement, I want to know what are my steady, reliable income sources. Okay. So that's going to be Social Security. That's going to be, you know, dividends and interest off of the portfolio, absent growth. That's going to be guaranteed payments, right? Whether it's pensions, annuities, different things like that. I want to know how much is coming in that I don't need to worry about. Mm-hmm. And then I want to know what do I have for assets that are for the more discretionary things, the fun stuff, the travel, things that we actually could cut out if we had to. I told the story weeks and weeks ago on the show, but I remember back during the financial crisis, we had these clients that came in. This was back early in my career.
1: Okay.
0: And markets were tough. I'm not gonna lie. Like, that was a really, really tough time to do this job that I do.
1: Okay.
0: And these people came in. They weren't mad. They came in and said, well, what can we do to help? We think that we can cut these things out. We don't need to do these things right now.
1: Oh.
0: And I was like, hey, yeah, if we could delay that vehicle purchase, if we could do this so that we're not having to tap the portfolio as hard right now, that would really help the numbers out. They're like, great. They didn't sacrifice their core living. Mm-hmm. It was just some of the extra discretionary stuff. They just delayed it, gave time, portfolios recovered, and then they got back to what they were doing.
1: Mm-hmm. That's interesting. A lot of times, don't you find that when people retire, they maybe want to go down to one car? And so they want a new car for this purpose.
0: Yeah. And, you know, I think that you get into the early stages, right? Mm-hmm. Like, when we're more active, you know, hey, like, I got to get over to my pickleball match and I got to get over to my golf round. So we might still need two cars.
1: Yeah. All right.
0: But as we do get older, right, one of us might not be driving. So we don't, mm-hmm. we only need one vehicle. Mm-hmm. You know, lots of different things that can happen, mm-hmm. you know, throughout life. But, you know, we want to understand what does it cost us to keep the lights on? What mm-hmm. does it cost us to do the, not like no discretion, basic discretion.
1: Okay.
0: Like, hey, we all want to go out on date night and eat, yeah. and do, you know, a beach trip, like little, you know, normal discretionary things, but it might not be that 2-week European vacation.
1: Right. Now, Jeremy's number 601-957-6006, or send an email to him, radio@myelementwealth.com. Should people retire at the same time?
0: It all depends, right? So I think that a lot of times when we're running numbers, we line them up where people can retire together. The reality is that that's not generally what happens. A lot of times one person is enjoying what they're doing and they want to keep going. And the other one is like,
1: done.
0: Hey, I'm done. I've yeah. had enough. I'm at that point right now. So it all depends. I think that, you know, again, run it where you go together.
1: Mm-hmm.
0: If one person keeps working, it's just gravy on the plan.
1: Mm-hmm.
0: Be conservative in your assumptions on this.
1: Okay.
0: Stuff.
1: I like that. It's a good idea. And I think people have, you know, really good values. You know, these conservative values, they're listening to the radio station today and listen to your program in general, don't you think?
0: Totally. I think, you know, I haven't had anyone that's come in and is like, hey, I want to buy a Lambo.
1: Right.
0: You know, it's like, no, hey, we want to continue doing what we do. Mm-hmm. We all become so ingrained in what we do.
1: Yes, right.
0: Our
1: that's
0: lifestyles.
1: Right.
0: We just, you get to a point you're like, look, I don't want to do anything different. I just don't want to do anything less.
1: Yeah, and that includes having a paycheck in the bank, money coming into that bank account, Jeremy.
0: Well, yeah, and look, so listeners, if you want to understand how you're going to get those paychecks coming in the bank to maintain your lifestyle, pick up the phone, give us a call. We're going to sit down. 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From there, we're going to run optimizations for things like Social Security elections, risk in the portfolio, taxation, and build out a customized income plan so you know where your paychecks are coming from in retirement.
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1: 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But if you've heard us talking about something that has perked your ears up or a light bulb went off, and you're thinking, we got to, honey, we got to get this stuff worked out before we flip the switch.

0: in retirement. Then call Jeremy. He's a good medium or what do you call that? I was going to say, I don't know, referee for the couples, but not necessarily that bad. 601-957-6006. 601-957-6006. See you next week, Jeremy.
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5: To open the show today, on this Friday, on this difficult anniversary, I read word for word from a column that I've written at the Washington Examiner, where I'm a senior writer. It was my personal narrative of September 11th, 2001, through the eyes of a 16-year-old high school student just outside New York City. If you missed it, here's part of it. The first indication that something out of the ordinary was happening arrived during a free period mid-morning. I went down to the athletic office to pick up a roster for the following weekend's football game and encountered the secretary hunched over her radio. Typically, unfailingly warm and friendly, her face wore a look of concern as she held up a finger as I began to speak. There had been some sort of accident at the World Trade Center in Lower Manhattan, not far from our town. A small plane crashed into one of the towers, she relayed, via the news bulletin. That was odd, I thought, given how clear the day was. How would a pilot make that sort of mistake? I collected the document I'd come for and left, not thinking much more of it. I marched back to the other side of the school, to the television studio, where I turned on one of the monitors. A local station was showing live images of the Twin Towers, one of which was on fire. It looked like a very serious accident. My mind wandered briefly to my father, who worked nearby and passed through that complex's subterranean train station each morning. Then it happened, right around 9 a.m. In the first split second, my sports fan brain told me it was a replay of the initial impact that had been queued up for the broadcast. That explosion was huge. That plane wasn't small. Wait, now both buildings are on fire. So that was a second blast. Oh my God. This was on purpose. Oh my God. We are under attack. And then, where is Dad? The rest of that horrific day was a blur, punctuated by crystallized, visceral memories. We had some trouble contacting Dad for a while, amid agonizingly spotty cell service. There was one tense call with Mom, as we tried to figure out what was happening and if he was safe. There were no social media feeds to obsessively consult for updates, but rumors, both true and false, proliferated, sweeping through our school. One of the false rumors was that my own father had been killed. This developed through a misinterpretation of a moment that occurred in our student center. I'd taken a seat at a table alone to clear my head and started to try to reckon with what was inevitably going to be a catastrophic death toll. A wave of panic swept over me as it was confirmed another plane had hit the Pentagon outside Washington, a blow against our military headquarters. I wept openly as I sat there. Someone must have witnessed that scene and wondered, perhaps aloud, if I had some sort of connection to a victim. This thought managed to be transmitted through a chaotic game of telephone, eventually morphing into Guy lost his dad. This whisper got back to me, of course, which caused enormous distress, even though I was almost certain that it was untrue. After all, nothing seemed certain at all that day, and nothing would for weeks. I remember a burst of relief when I was finally able to confirm it wasn't true. It faded quickly, with worry and powerlessness reasserting themselves. Another rumor turned out very sadly to be true. A student had been urgently pulled out of class and called to the main office. The reason? His father, trapped above one of the impact points, had phoned the school to speak with his son

0: for the final time. They both knew in that moment it was goodbye. Unimaginable. That nightmare suddenly became reality for that young kid who was just days into his high school career. He was on the football team. The game for which I'd picked up that roster was never played. His father was one of 12 men and women from my town whose lives were stolen that morning. A few months ago, when I finally summoned the courage to go visit the memorial site and museum at Ground Zero, I looked him up in the facility's impressive yet haunting digital archive of victims. Seeing his face brought everything back. Tears welled up as a lump gathered in my throat. I couldn't help it, even almost a quarter century later. After the towers collapsed, curses and vengeful vows echoed through the hallways. Grief was fresh. Fear was omnipresent. Anger was set ablaze. For many of us, those embers still burn. It was a defining, shattering moment. Some of my classmates subsequently enlisted in the military. Others became politically active. Still others refocused on normalcy as soon as humanly possible. But we were all scarred and all processed those wounds in some way. That afternoon, a few of us went up to a scenic overlook in town with a beautiful view of New York. It was packed up there. In the distance, the southern tip of Manhattan Island was shrouded in a giant plume of dark smoke. That full opening monologue, the whole column, available online as part of our podcast. It's the whole show, start to finish, on demand, no charge at all, every day, plus bonus Benson on the weekends, GuyBensonShow.com, FoxNewsPodcast.com, or wherever you get your favorite podcasts. When we come back, it is the home stretch. We need some levity, some light, which is also part of the 9/11 story, resilience, moving forward. We're going to see if we can accomplish that coming up.
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0: 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I've been surfing here since I was a kid. Now, seeing my grandson out on the water, it means everything to me. Watching him and taking in the blue waves, the sea breeze, the blurry horizon.
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2: Home Stretch on the Guy Benson Show on this Friday. It's been a tough but important show, I think, over these 3 hours as we think back to what happened, what was done to this country 25 years ago today. And I do want to, as I mentioned before the break, to move on to sort of sunnier fare. But before we do that, and I remind you, of course, that you can check out the podcasts all week long, the entire show, start to finish, bonus Benson, all of that, GuyBensonShow.com. I do want to just quickly ask the members of this team to chime in here. Christine, I know that this was a formative event for you.
1: Yes.
2: When you were young and this terrible day happened, and you're from the New York area, and you and I were talking earlier, and you did say it feels maybe more significant in some way on the 25th anniversary. And I wonder what makes you say that. I agree. I don't disagree. I can't quite put my finger on why 25 years stands out in that way, but it does.
1: Well, I think, like Ari Fleischer earlier said, I think anniversaries really do stand out and mean something. So I think the heaviness might be just that. I also think for some reason this year, social media, like the replays of everything that happened that day, it seems to be a lot going on, especially on Twitter, on Facebook, Instagram. I don't know. I can't, like you said, I can't exactly put my finger on it, but if it was like, if it was in your formative years, especially, you know, I was 20 years old on 9/11. And I mean, we've talked about this before, so I don't need to go into everything, but it changed my whole trajectory of my career. You always used to tease me because remember I said I wanted to be a teacher.
2: Yeah.
1: And you always said, well,
2: yeah, we dodged a bad outcome there. And instead you decide to inflict yourself upon radio.
1: Yes.
2: And me and this audience. So all that being said, no, you're right. And I also think part of it is, especially now that I'm of a certain age, it's kind of astounding and jarring that not only did this happen and we're taking a moment quite rightly to remember it, the fact that it was a quarter century ago doesn't feel real.
1: No.
2: It doesn't feel like I'm old enough for that to have been 25 years ago. For people who are old enough to, you know, rent a car, you know, on their own, weren't born yet. People who have been voting in our elections for whatever, 7 years, weren't born yet on that day. I think it's that passage of time and how it feels both like ancient history and like yesterday. There's

0: there's something of a contradiction there, but I think a lot of people understand what I'm saying, even if I'm not fully articulating it perfectly. That confluence that has definitely been enhanced, I think, by social media and all the very appropriate memorializations today, that's maybe what's doing it for me. But we talk about 9/11 on anniversaries on this show. We always have. And on the 20th anniversary on this show, we did a lot of this. And we mention it every year. This is different. There is a particular time, I think, to lean into the never forget mantra. And today is that day. And I'm glad that we've done with our show today what we have. Joelle, you are more than a decade younger than I am. So you were around on September 11th, 2001, but you were very, very young. Do you have any memories?
1: It kind of comes in fragments, Guy. So it was my first week of first grade. So I was 5 years old, on the verge of being six. I think from what I remember, there was an announcement through the intercom. And I think I remember some of my classmates acting confused. They didn't know what was going on. And I think my teacher at the time, from what I'm trying to remember, looked like obviously emotional, and she was trying to figure out how to break the news to other classmates of mine. That's all I really remember.
0: Where did you grow up? Where were you?
1: So I was in North Jersey, born and raised, back in elementary school. I think I also remember too, later in the day, my dad coming home. So my dad was a police officer. He's been retired ever since. You know, after years later discussing it, he told me that it was just an emotional day. And I think there was a time where my mom wasn't sure if he was even going to come home, but he was fine, thankfully. But big emotional day for my father.
0: Yeah. So, I mean, and there you have it. Two people who were living it. I was in high school. Christine was in her 20s. Joelle was a first grader. And it was hard to process for anyone, let alone little kids. And I can't imagine having to explain that in real time to little children. And part of the reason that we've done all week what we have, asking people to tell their stories. The piece that I wrote at the Examiner and read at the beginning of the show, we just replayed a good chunk of that. For people who are just a little bit younger than Joelle, and then younger from there, no memory at all. And it's incumbent upon us to tell the stories the way we remember them, accurately, vividly, without flinching from the difficulty. Because as we've also talked about this week, there are other people, bad actors, people of bad will, who want their own revisionist history to prevail. And that only works if we let them. And as far as I was concerned, this week and today in particular, we were not going to let them. That was not going to happen on our watch on this platform. That being said, part of 9/11 too was resiliency, saying we're not going to let what happened completely ruin us forever. We have to be able to laugh and love and smile again and go to ball games and go to restaurants and, you know, hug your kids and play with a puppy and like all the things that, you know, everything just stopped. It froze and it felt like it was inappropriate to almost enjoy anything there for a while because of what had been done to us and the immense loss. But then I think part of the rebellion against this evil, against this enemy, was to go back to loving our lives and living in freedom. And we've done that. And I think to a large extent, we've too much lost sight of the threat and the evil, but that's also natural. It's part of human nature. But there is a healthy component to it as well. So I'm looking forward this weekend to going to a back-to-school little barbecue extravaganza at the preschool where my son just started this week. So a lot of things happening there. I've got dinner with a friend that I haven't hung out with who's had a lot of things happening in his life. We're going to have a nice steak and some good wine later tonight. I'm going to spend some time on Sunday after church with some awesome friends, including the godmother to our new daughter who's going to come over, and she and her husband are great cooks, and we're going to do a pretty elaborate brunch on Sunday. We are going to live life this weekend, and I'm looking forward to it very, very much. Christine, what do you have on the agenda?
2: I will be with my family, spending my time with Miss Megan tomorrow, and then on Sunday, I'm heading out to Kansas City, Guy.
0: Oh, you're getting there even earlier.
2: Well, someone's got to produce the show Monday morning.
0: Well, I mean, the event that we're attending is on Wednesday. And I know we're going to the football game on Monday night, but Sunday, I mean, I guess it makes sense to get there super early, have a little mama's night, mama's juice
2: on your own.
0: Night on the town.
2: It's a work trip.
0: Oh, sure. Have you been Googling the hot spots, the club?
2: No, I'm actually taking a pretty late flight. I think it's like 9 o'clock at night. But I just wanted to get there so that I could wake up and go straight to the station because I was worried the Wi-Fi in the plane might be, you know, iffy. And then
0: you might want to just somehow contact whatever airline you're flying to make sure that they're prepared with their bar cart for that later evening flight that you're going to be on. Safe travels, Christina. We will see you in KCMO territory early next week. That's going to be a lot of fun. Can't wait to meet all those folks. Joelle, what about you? I think you've got a pretty big day tomorrow, if I'm not mistaken.
1: Yeah, big day tomorrow, guys. So Christina and I have our engagement photo shoot in the town that we live in.
0: Christina. Just to be clear, we're talking about a very different human being. Just in case a casual listener might have misheard that, I just want to make sure.
1: Oh, yeah, it's essential.
0: Your lovely fiance, Christina,
1: yes.
0: And you are, please proceed. Go ahead.
1: We have our engagement shoot in the town that we live in tomorrow, and we're going to a nearby park that has a beautiful gazebo, so we're going there. And then on Sunday, I'm going to the movie theater with my sister to watch the brand new Oasis documentary that came out.
0: Okay. All right. A little music action. So that sounds fun. Sounds like we've got some good weekend activities ahead. And I wanted to close on that note intentionally here. After a week that was intense. I mean, coming back from parental leave on Tuesday after the long weekend, a lot going on, you know, in my family and in my life. Then Charlie Kirk anniversary yesterday, 9/11. It's not exactly a walk in the park this week.
2: It's a week.
0: It's been a week. And I think just on an up note, why not end on an up note? Because you can't stay down. And, you know, is this kind of truism that was said after 9/11, and maybe it was trite at times and people would poke fun at it, like, oh, you can't let the terrorists win. And I think that takes many different forms, not letting the terrorists or letting the enemy win. But I do firmly believe that part of it is refusing to let the terror of terrorism alter what we do and how we can enjoy our existence and our way of life and our values that they hate. It's the whole reason that they attacked us. And so on that note, I hope that that resonates with many of you. I hope that you have a wonderful, safe, fun weekend with your loved ones. And we will be back here on Monday doing the show from Kansas City, Missouri. Have a great weekend, everyone. We'll talk soon. Have you been Googling the hot spots, the club?
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7: News. I'm Pam Puzo. During a weekend trip to Ireland, President Trump weighed in on the war with Iran.
11: Iran wants to make a deal so bad. They're calling constantly. They want to make a deal.
7: State media in Tehran says one person is dead after an Iranian commercial vessel was struck in the Strait of Hormuz.
12: The U.S. military, which has previously struck Iranian-flagged vessels while enforcing a blockade, has not claimed responsibility. A second ship in the vital waterway was also reportedly hit by a projectile.
7: That's Fox's Claudia Cowan. Traffic in the critical waterway remains low. More civilians have lost their lives in Ukraine. Officials say at least 8 people were killed by Russian strikes overnight. 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
13: I'm Kelly Bennett for SuperTalk Mississippi News. State leaders have been focused on bringing high-paying jobs to Mississippi and creating programs that ensure residents have the skills needed to fill those positions. Under Governor Tate Reeves, Mississippi is experiencing record economic growth.
14: It's about giving people opportunity to be successful, giving people opportunity to take care of themselves and take care of their families.
13: Scott Waller with the Mississippi Business Alliance told us more about the newly established Mississippi Post-Secondary Attainment Council.
15: So all of those things that you don't necessarily think about that have an impact on someone being able to be skilled and ready and have the competencies to get into the workforce are the things that we're looking at through the Work Future Institute.
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6: Get the news that matters to Mississippi on Middays with Gerard Gibbert. 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
13: Mississippi has made progress in reducing its infant mortality rates, which still rank among the worst in the country.
18: The mortality rate for the state came down to below 9. We saved about 45 babies in 2025 that we would have lost in 2024.
13: State Health Officer Dr. Dan Edney wants to create a statewide system of obstetrical care.
18: The negative impact to the Mississippi economy for maternal infant deaths is about $3.2 billion a year.
13: He also wants to ensure each region of the state has a NICU.
18: So those counties in Southwest Mississippi that don't have access to perinatal care, the Department of Health will step in and plug that gap.
13: For more details on this story, as well as the latest Mississippi news, sports, weather, and politics, follow us on Facebook, X, or online at supertalk.fm.
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6: I'm Steve Azar, and I'm on the other side of the microphone, meaning I'm asking the questions this time, and oh, have mercy for the airwaves. I spent 20 years in Music City, wrote and made some hits, traveled the world, and then moved my family back to the birthplace of American music and where the magnolia trees prosper. And now every time I put my feet on Mississippi soil, when I'm off the road, well, I'm at peace. On this show, it's all about hearing the stories straight from the mouths of the friends I've made along the way, their journey to success. Heck, there might be someone on, I don't even know, but you know how us Mississippi types are. We tend to take well to new company. In a Mississippi Minute, all 60 of them. I'm Steve Azar.

Hey, folks, time for another In a Mississippi Minute. Grateful for you tuning in as always. Steve Azar here, and that's not a recording. I say the same thing because I mean it. I hope you guys are having a wonderful week. And if you don't want to be yourself till Monday, I'm your guy. And also my guys today have a lot to do with that on the other side of the horn. But we'll get to that in a second. Visit Mississippi.org celebrates the birthplace of America's music. This show is taped. The three of us will be mourning Dolly Parton like the rest of the world. An incredible lady. Just shout out to her and to everything she stood for, which was with perfection in our business. She was an amazing lady that transformed our business. You can imagine the success she had, but she always remained so humble. And that was an amazing attribute of hers. And what a generous, wonderful lady. She changed the world for so many, and we'll all miss her. With that said, my pals, Chris Schiltz and Jason Young, they're out cheating on me today because they are out doing a show somewhere in the Northeast with their band Turquoise Willie. So let me do a little official introduction because they do deserve that. I've spent a whole lot of my life with these guys. Most of my life, probably at this point, making music on stage, on the tour bus, planes, trains, automobiles. We did that show last night, late night, after hours, Waffle Houses, Denny's, whatever we could find, arenas, theaters, clubs, you name it, wherever they let us play, some stadiums at times. These guys have been by my side since the mid 90s. One of them, and the other one showed up at about 1999. So it's been a long, fruitful life together. And we always kind of do this annual thing at Delta Soul, probably the most entertaining show we have live. But this is not going to be live, it's taped, and it should equal the task of what we try to accomplish. These guys are fantastic musicians, and their side band, which they're out doing tonight, is Turquoise Willie. Fantastic band. Fantastic thing. Chris is the groove guy. Jason is the lyric guy. And at times they both cross and end up writing and probably clashing a little bit in a beautiful way. But they are out doing a gig without me, and they're cheating on me. So the whole world knows that. But I'm okay with it, and I'm hurting. But without further

0: Ado from West Lafayette, my pal Jason Young from Nashville, Tennessee. Believe it or not, actually from Nashville, Tennessee, Chris Schiltz.
1: Hey, hey, good Hello. To be here, pal. I would like to stick up for myself and Chris and maybe deflect a little on the whole cheating. Just to be clear, so's the rest of the band. They'll be here. They'll
0: oh, the rest of the band's tomorrow. There, too.
1: They'll be here tomorrow.
0: Interesting. They're not right this moment. Well, you know, I actually have a little email I've been typing up right now as we speak about looking for some world-class musicians in my area. You know, it's time to just, you know, time to break away from these guys. Apparently, you guys are doing fine without me. You know, I got to tell you something. Now, let me just say this. This is why it's wrong that I'm not with y'all and we're not on stage. You know, we had the issue where I had, in one day, I stung by a wasp in the temple. And then it turned into a big eye. I looked like Rocky Balboa after Apollo Creed got a hold of him in the you know, toward the end of the fight. And then you guys saw that. And then that same day, though, when I got stung by a wasp, I stepped in an ant bed and I got torn up in my ankles. And then sitting in the pool trying to relax, I felt a snake crawl across my shoulder. Now, I don't know what all that means. And into the pool it went. I've never seen my wife get out of a pool so fast. She flew. I saw her Capel out of water, and it was amazing. You know, it was like it was acrobatic. But the bottom line is it was a weird day. And then I blew the grill up on my face a week later, and it's healing, hallelujah. And then I have some other issues, a little Bell's palsy on the left lip and all that. So all this has happened because we haven't been on stage together. And then you guys now are out
1: there.
0: Well,
1: I'm just going to say, let that be a lesson to you.
0: Why would I take off? Why would I do it?
1: I think the man upstairs is trying to tell you something.
0: The man upstairs has been trying to tell me a long time.
1: Get to work, son. Get to work.
0: That's a love it. Okay, so you guys are where in the Northeast?
2: We're Lake Winnipesaukee
1: in New Hampshire.
2: Dr. Leo Marvin.
1: Steve, we are on the same by Meadowbrook. Bridget and RJ.
0: Are you going to see Bridget and RJ?
1: We won't. You know, they're partnered. It's a Live Nation event.
0: Stuck around for a while, right?
1: Yeah. And I think they still have something to do with it, maybe. But yeah.
0: Let's give them a little backstory about RJ and Bridget and the facility, music venue they built. I think his dad built, right? And he carried on and then sold to Live Nation. But let's tell the folks about this wonderful venue.
2: It's one of the more beautiful outdoor amphitheaters in the country, honestly.
1: Absolutely.
2: Just right there on the edge of the lake.
1: And to that, like, it was sort of known in the music industry. Like, if you went there, those folks rolled out the red carpet.
0: So nice.
1: And
0: yeah.
1: Treated you like gold when you're there. I mean, and that I think speaks volumes. They're really like welcoming, you know, they're the hostess with the mostest, you know, and they just kind of like, you guys are here. We're going to do it up for you. We have things to do. They feed you great. It's just to be known.
0: We did many shows there, right?
2: Yes. Mm-hmm.
0: So, many shows, right?
1: So absolutely.
0: Great crowd, always packed. Really just fantastic. Always the weather, just spectacular.
1: Oh, yeah.
0: You know, up in New Hampshire. Have some good lobster there as well, just FYI.
1: They do.
0: Well, I apologize. Large crawfish in my world.
1: That's right.
0: Extra large. Actually, jumbo, triple extra large jumbo crawfish in my world. So you guys aren't, you're playing close to Meadowbrook, huh?
1: Yeah.
2: It's close, yeah.
1: Yeah, I mean, close, you know, within reason. We can't be 10 miles from it.
0: Wow.
2: Yeah, closer to Laconia.
1: Because you remember actually we left Meadowbrook one day on boats. Remember that?
2: Oh, that's sure. Right.
0: And went across to stay on an island somewhere, right?
1: Yeah. Yep. Yeah. Basically we're right in that area.
0: I was never comfortable with leaving on those boats. I just want you to know that.
1: I get that.
0: I just feel like that it's, you know, Jason, you and I, we've been on Star Island in Miami before, right?
1: Absolutely.
0: And we walked into a situation. Chris, you didn't need to be there because you were too young. I just want you to know that.
1: I thought the DEA was going to bust in.
0: We thought the DEA was going to bust in.
1: It had that Miami Vice vibe.
0: Kidding. When I walked in, how many bottles of empty Cristal was in the kitchen, in the sink?
1: 25 empty bottles.
0: Yeah, I'm just not kidding.
1: It was the strangest thing ever. And the whole backside of the house opened to this infinity pool that dumped into the
0: body of water is off of that Miami Star
1: right there
0: Island.
1: Around it. Yeah.
0: Like, let me just, it was a bay area, right? That dumped into the ocean. But let me just say this real quick, which is very important. I thought we were going to die that night. I did. Second of all, I remember the guy who owned the house. He was in the piano, and he had all this reverb, and his voice was like, it kept going. So I went over there and I adjusted it. Dried it up, made it sound better. And I thought that was it. I thought we were definitely. So you and me were looking for a place to jump in, and where would we swim to if something happened? It was the craziest thing. Chris, I'm so glad you weren't there, because it would have hurt my heart, because you were still very young at the time. We didn't want to put you through such incredible. I appreciate that. Gino Toretta, right? The Gino Toretta event. That's why we were there.
1: Well, and if you recall that particular going to that house out there on Star Island, that was somebody that, I don't know if the guy who owned the place or somebody that was going or whatever, but that was one of those fine messes that Terry Ahola got us into.
0: Terry Ahola, former U.S. ski team member. Yep. And he got us in a lot of trouble at a lot of times. Also, that was the night when I ruined your taste buds with my hot wings. But
1: it wasn't mine. Remember, it was
0: Terry and Oscar and to all these guys, wine guy who has has to have a palate and all that. And people are probably going, "What is wrong? Are y'all jumping around right now?" But we're having flashbacks is what's happening, and we're trying to share these flashbacks with all of you to entertain you, because it's football season. And even though Jason is a Big Ten guy, and Chris and I, we outnumber him. We're going to outnumber him and with the SEC and me/Notre Dame. I'm sorry,
1: everybody.
0: Speaking
1: of numbers, last three championships were won by.
0: Okay, all right. We're going to take a break now. That was Jason Young. He's officially being strangled by Chris Shields right now. Take care of it, Chris. Visit Mississippi.org. Check it out. Get ready for some football. We'll be right back with my pals, Jason Young, Chris Shields of Turquoise Willie. That's the band they cheat on with me. Or where, with me? Not with me. What was the word I was looking for? Tell me, period, with Turquoise Willie. We'll be right back.

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10: This conversation is probably like a Seinfeld episode, not as funny, but I can tell you we don't have no idea where we're going. I have all these questions like I usually do and want to ask, but so far I haven't gotten any of them. My pals from Turquoise Willie, my backbone to my band, my sidekicks, Jason Young and Chris Schultz, have been with me. Jason almost pushing on 32 years, Chris pushing on 27 years. That's a long time together on buses, in studios, on stages. And I couldn't imagine my life ever being better on stage with anybody else. These guys have mattered to me that much, and they are family. Visit Mississippi.org is our family, our state's family. Check it out, plan a road trip. As I've been saying, eat your way around Mississippi. You got so many great restaurants that are all over the place. These guys were at Sacred Ground not too long ago, right?
11: Yes, amazing.
12: I am wearing a Sacred Ground hat right now.
10: Well, there
12: now.
10: You go. That's what I'm talking about.
12: Pocahontas, Mississippi.
10: Unbelievable,
12: wow. Right? That's all I have to say.
10: He got and what about our him. What about our Cleveland, Mississippi? What about our girl and Rory and
12: Lilia?
10: Lilia, yeah, yep.
12: Incredible
10: what she's built. So
12: you guys, listen, you guys certainly down there in the Delta, well, all over Mississippi, really have some of the best food. I mean, you guys know how to do it for sure.
10: Yeah, that's what we've been doing. You know, it's funny. You think about Michelin star, and it took them this long. They just came to the South. They just made it down to New Orleans. How do you just make it to New Orleans? I mean, like, and all these stops along the way, and Georgia and Alabama and Mississippi and all, and I'm like, and Louisiana. How do you not decide to go check out that food?
12: If your food is your thing, I'm thinking New Orleans is high on that list.
10: Oh my goodness, it's crazy. You know, it's just unbelievable.
12: I've never had anything bad in New Orleans.
10: Yeah, yeah. Well, no, me, I just, you know, I love that town. I love Ocean Springs. Ocean Springs has become like a good little getaway that if you don't want to quite go to New Orleans and you go to Ocean Springs. Ocean Springs is developing as we speak right now. Churning. Nice. It's so cool. Beautiful town. You guys, if y'all haven't been there yet, you'll freak out. It's fantastic. Government Street, you'll freak out. You'll love it. And I'm going to make sure I send y'all there soon. All right, but you're going to pay for it now since you're doing your own gig without me. So the credit cards don't work in Ocean Springs right now. Y'all's credit cards, they don't work. All right, so I want to talk to you guys about, you know, Turquoise Willie develops, right?
12: Yep.
10: This musical connection obviously has been special for years. And at what point did you realize we have our own sound and we'd like to kind of partake a little bit? Seriously, as Turquoise Willie evolved.
12: Honest to God, it was after a gig.
4: After a show, acoustic.
12: It was an acoustic show that we did. And we were, you know, we bunk up in a hotel room. And it was one of those ones where that ends early. So you don't just get back and go to sleep, you know? So we went back and
4: like 10 pizzas.
12: Yeah. We had a lot of pizza. It was a pizza debauchery for sure. But anyway, so we just kind of were just sitting there and just sort of started talking about music really. And like, what's missing out there? Like, okay, I love this stuff. Where's something like that now? You know what I mean? That kind of conversation. And it just kind of, you know how you do sometimes where you just, yeah, we should, you know what? We should record some of that stuff, you know, that we're missing. We should be that. And we just had this conversation and like I said, over pizza and whatever. And then like, it was almost shameful the next morning. Like you didn't want to look at the

0: other one, and then finally kind of go, I mean, did you mean it when you said you wanted to write this film? That's kind of what it was like.
1: Yeah.
0: And so we're like, well, yeah, let's give it a go. And so that later, like that next week, we got together over at Chris's house for the first time and
2: started demoing ideas.
0: Yeah. And that
3: okay. So take me through that process of the actual creating the songs with you guys. How was that first time?
0: Well, I know you've heard this song. We have a song called Tongue Tied. We actually wrote that the first time we got together.
3: Yeah, I was there in the room. Y'all just don't remember. I mean, I was that fly on the wall hanging out, and I just don't see my name on it, but that's okay. But go ahead. Yes, it was. Yeah. I like, okay. I love the song. Okay. I'm okay with it. Go ahead. But seriously, that was y'all's first song.
0: That was the first thing we wrote together.
2: First thing we wrote, yeah.
3: Nice, nice endeavor. Nice. Movie.
0: And it kind of went like that for a bit. Like we kind of started a few little things that night, and then we just started sticking them off. And it was like
2: the water faucet kind of turned on.
0: Yeah, it kind of worked, you know. I mean, you've been writing for so long and had written with so many people. You know, sometimes it's
3: my biggest hits are with you, by the way. But that's and I've written with some of the greatest writers in the history of writing, which is an example for everyone out there that's listening to understand that, you know, forever I thought that, oh, I'm going to be in the room now with songwriter of the decade, songwriter of the year, songwriter of this and that. And it was great. We really came out with some really good stuff that you guys and I play forever.
0: Yeah,
3: but absolutely. you don't know where the big hits are going to come from.
0: Right.
3: And the interesting part is, Jason, you and I haven't written a lot at all. So our batting average is pretty nuts. Most people would say, well, why don't y'all do it? Keep doing it. But it's interesting. We don't have an answer for that because there's no answer. Why would we, why would we want to continue to have success on the radio? But no, so keep going. So first of all, this reminds me of the first night I spent afternoon into the night with Rafe Van Hoy. And we wrote "You Don't Know How It Feels," right? And I remember hearing myself, right? Well, I remember hearing myself and going like, "I've never heard myself this way."
0: Yeah,
3: and it was an interesting moment. So, you guys are y'all when y'all were doing this? Obviously, Jason, you came to town to be an artist. Chris, you were always a guitar player, right. And you guys are finally getting to be in the front.
0: Yeah. The funny thing is that looking back, you go, "Oh, okay, we write really well together."
3: And you do
0: all the time that we could have been writing together. We were on the road together forever.
3: Yeah. And we just never, it takes that long sometimes though.
0: Yeah.
3: You know, sometimes I played golf for 10 years with RC. You never did it. I mean, we were playing golf. Right.
0: Exactly. There you go.
3: You know, so you finally do something and you have success together and you're going like, what? And then we don't do it again. but it's interesting, right?
0: I guess the good part about it was by the time that we started writing together, we knew each other so well. So there was a comfort level, you know, because, you know, if you write with somebody brand new or whatever, you're like, oh, maybe I shouldn't say that out loud or, you know what I mean? Cause whether you are or not, there's this weird, like, oh, they're going to judge me if I say that, you know, and, you know, you want to start by saying, hey, don't judge me by the worst thing I say, judge me by the best thing I say.
3: Yeah. But you and I, we are three of us know that there is a fine, fine, fine line that you can't even see between the dumbest thing you can say and the most brilliant thing you can say.
2: Absolutely.
3: And it ain't even a tightrope.
0: You also know that it might be the incredibly dumb thing that I say that goes, no, it's not that, but it's this, and puts you on that idea. You know, so really nothing's ever really dumb because it could be the trigger and the catalyst.
3: I'll never forget what you said when I screamed, I don't have to be me till Monday. I said, I apologize. And you said, no, that's it. Yeah. And you also said, when I started, I got me a brand, we were going to eat.
0: That's
3: remember?
0: That's
3: something. And I said, Jason, what are you talking about? That's something, you know, and it's interesting.
0: I thought I was going to have to put you in a wrestling hold to get you to write it.
3: No, it was, I mean, I was, look, man, we were at that point, we were searching for something that was going to light the fire to everything else that you were doing along the way and take you to another level. And obviously that was the moment. You start thinking about these moments, that had to happen in your life for us to be having this conversation right now. It's pretty amazing, really.
0: You know? Well, the funny thing is
3: grateful.
0: Again, when you did that the first time and I said, that's something, it did, it sparked something. And I, we didn't even finish it that day, but
3: it took a second to finish it.
0: I went home and I said, oh, we're on something. This one, we're on something. This is really good.
3: We were, man. Wow, what a crazy hit. Let's take a quick break. You guys notice how I diverted my attention from the Turquoise Willie band that my dear friends and pals and bandmates who are cheating on me in the Northeast right now. If they were in the South, they would be arrested. If they were in Mississippi.
1: This is a voice of truth, the voice of God's inerrant, absolute, unbroken, verbally inspired word. This is Pastor Albert Pendarvis bringing you another old-time, old-fashioned gospel message by our late pastor, L.R. Shelton Sr. The title of the message is The Consequences of the New Birth, and I'll give you the mailing address at the close of the service.
4: We've been speaking to you on regeneration or the new birth, showing you that God's Word teaches salvation as becoming a son of God by the conception of the living Word Christ, John 1:1-10, and comparing the new birth to the physical or the natural birth. Let me give you a word of caution here in trying to bring the spiritual revelations of God's Word down to the level of the natural understanding. You can't do it. Paul said that we speak not in words which man's wisdom teacheth, but which the Holy Ghost teacheth, comparing spiritual things with spiritual. But the natural man receiveth not the things of the Spirit of God, for they are foolishness unto him, neither can he know them, because they are spiritually discerned. 1 Corinthians 2:13-14. When Christ spoke in parables, likening spiritual things with natural, such as the seed sower in Matthew 13, the new birth in John 3, the Jewish nation as the fig tree and the tares among the wheat, he did not degrade spiritual truth by trying to humanize it. He said in Matthew 12:13, therefore speak I to them in parables, because they seeing, see not, and hearing, they hear not, neither do they understand. I realize, now you get this, that my preaching on the new birth and the likening it to the natural birth will no more enlighten the mind and heart of the soul whose eyes Satan has blinded than Christ preaching in parables converted the scribes and Pharisees. He will be still as blind as Nicodemus before the Lord thrust in the arrow when he asked, art thou a master or teacher of Israel, and knowest not these things? Listen how Nicodemus answered him. How can a man be born when he is old? Can he enter the second time into his mother's womb and be born? And again, how can these things be? How ignorant he was of the new birth. But I'll tell you one thing that resulted from Christ's teaching in parables. He called forth the question from the seeking hearts of his disciples, declare unto us the parable. Matthew 13:36. They wanted to hear more. They wanted to understand because their hearts were being prepared and their ears open. Again, another thing that the parable or the figure of speech Christ used in teaching spiritual things does is to provide a vehicle of interpretation, that is a broad outline of truth, whereby we may be able to clearly draw a line between truth and error. If you understand the things that belongs, now listen, if you understand the things that belongs to the sinner's espousal under the law, and the things that take place in connection with the sinner's calling and his conviction, you'll be able to make your calling and election sure. Now that's a fact you need to know. Then if you know what conception of the word in the sinner's heart results in, you will be able to distinguish whether a sinner is brought to the new birth and delivered into the glorious liberty of the sons of God. the natural man.

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1: Not totally moral depraved. Then he missed everything when he missed that. In our studies on the trail of the serpent, we showed you Christ as the surety and the mediator of the eternal blood covenant, standing as man's representative in the elective purpose of God for man, to take him into union with himself, that is, to make of man a people for himself among whom he would dwell and would be their God, and they would be his people. We showed you how Adam forfeited his headship as man's representative, and Christ became the second Adam. Also, we pointed out the fact that God did not purpose and plan to include the angels in redemption, and could not, because they were separate created beings. But Adam, as the father of mankind, begat an offspring by generation, get it now, and from him came a multitude that no man could number, over against the multitude of mankind through natural generation. The scripture speaks of the class of mankind from among Adam's race, who are called his people by regeneration, or the new birth. We've referred to regeneration in a general way as a rule, and apply it to the new birth. And so it is, but it is far more. And I want to show you in this message what are the consequences of the new birth or regeneration. Last week, we showed you what the new birth is and how it comes about through the union of the mother principle of the Godhead, who is the Holy Spirit, who in the case of the human body of the only begotten Son of God was the Virgin Mary, under the indwelling Holy Spirit's absolute authority and control, and the seed of the Father. Now listen, when the Holy Spirit comes upon a sinner to save him, that sinner is under the absolute control of the Holy Spirit. He has to be. In the sinner's case, the Holy Spirit, as the mother principle, comes upon the sinner, taking absolute charge of all of his faculties, guarding his heart and mind from Satan, the great adulterer, teaching, wooing, drawing, preparing that heart for the power of the highest overshadow that sinner, and shine the gospel into his heart, implanting the image of the Son of God upon that sensitive soul where all the flesh has been withered and died. That holy thing that is formed in the sinner's soul, now you get it. Let me repeat that again. That thing that's formed in the sinner's soul is a Son of God. And time, circumstances, and the Godhead bring out that image until it emerges into the resurrection in the likeness of the Son of God. 1 John 3:1-2. Has that happened to your soul? Do you know that's taken place in your heart? Have you been born again? My friend, now let's look at the new birth from the standpoint of its consequences by comparing and contrasting generation and regeneration. In the first place, the Lord Jesus Christ explained to Nicodemus that the new birth can be compared to the physical birth. But he also gave the contrast in John 3:6, that which is born of the flesh is flesh, and that which is born of the Spirit is spirit. Also, he tells him how it is a conception. Now you get it. That birth is a conception, the union of two parents.

in the physical birth, it's the union of two fleshly parents. But in the new birth, it's the union of two spiritual parents. Verse 5, get it. Verily, verily, I say unto thee, except a man be born of water and of the Spirit, he cannot enter into the kingdom of God. Here the spiritual parents are water, which is the Word, or Christ the seed, and the Spirit, or the mother principle of God. Now, all that the natural man can do, you get this, all that the natural man can do, all that any poor, struggling sinner under conviction can produce is fleshly or dead works. Hebrews 9:14, because the work of God is to believe on Christ or faith. The fleshly man has no faith, no genuine saving faith. He has to have something tangible for security, something he can do or see or feel. But the spiritual man, one born of the Spirit, lives by the faith of the Son of God. He sees beyond the present to the unseen. The motivating spirit of the flesh is selfishness, which is sin. The motivating spirit of the Spirit is self-denial. The spirit of the flesh is covetousness, grasping, getting, and heaping up treasures unto oneself. The spirit of a regenerated man is self-giving and self-sacrificing. The controlling motive, the controlling emotion, or the atmosphere created by the flesh is hostility, enmity to God, and hostility to man. The controlling power of the Spirit is love. The love of Christ constraineth me, said Paul. God's Word is very clear on one thing, that the flesh is under the law of sin and death, whereas the Spirit of life makes me free from the law of sin and death. In other words, all that is of the flesh is as the grass that withers and dies, and only he who is born of God can enter into the kingdom of heaven through the door of eternal life. Peter said, brethren, make your calling and election sure. The line of demarcation is drawn between the nature of the flesh, which is selfish, covetous, and hostile, and the nature of the Spirit, who glorifies Christ, subordinates himself to Christ, and who sheds abroad the love of God in our hearts. Now, if I ask you, have you the nature of the flesh, and you have to acknowledge that you are selfish, grasping, and hateful, hating, and hostile to God and man, if you say you are not, John says you are a liar. 1 John 1:8. But examine your heart right now and ask yourself this question. Do I have the nature of the Spirit? Is my whole life centered around Christ, magnifying and praising the Lord Jesus, doing all things just for him without fear of what man thinks? Do you, all right, ask yourself this question now. Do I live a self-denying, sacrificial life, giving myself wholly, unreservedly, unto God without one thought or question as to what I'm going to get out of it? Now, do you, my dear friend? If not, you have not been born again. Now, I've drawn that line very closely now. If not, you have not been born again. You have no spiritual life dwelling in you. Then there's another question I want to ask you to ask yourself. Do I love God and Christ supremely? And is the law of Christ so manifested and shed abroad in my heart that I overflow with love for every one of my fellow men? Now, don't brush these questions aside, because they are the difference between heaven and hell, life and death.

Because except a man be born of water and of the Spirit, he cannot enter the kingdom of heaven. There is an infinite gulf between that which is born of the flesh and that which is born of the Spirit. We come now to the consequence of the new birth by comparing the results of the conception of the seed. After the Holy Spirit came upon Mary, the mother of Jesus, and the power that is the life-giving principle of the highest overshadowed her, Luke the physician tells us that she became great with child, and the days were accomplished, fulfilled, that she should be delivered, and she brought forth her firstborn son. When the seed germinates, the embryo develops, and a child is born. So in the spiritual birth, when the seed of the word Christ is planted in the heart, prepared by the Holy Spirit, it germinates, and the embryo develops, and is brought to the place of deliverance. Now there's a time element there. And some people get so mad because they can't take their Bible on that basis and in 10 minutes win a soul to Christ. There's a time element of the Holy Spirit planting that seed there, that preparing that heart, and the highest overshadowing that soul and planting that seed there. My friends, get this one fact. When that nurse brings out that little bundle of life and shows him to his mother and father, they know, all the world knows, that that child came into being just as every other child is ever born. On the other hand, the details and circumstances surrounding each birth are as individual and different as can be, and there are no two just alike. You ask by any mother who has had several children, and she'll tell you each one was different, but every one of them was first conceived, then developed as an embryo, then delivered from the mother womb. And how do you know when that baby is delivered? You know it by its cry. There's the cry of life and the struggle for breath. Then there is the cry of hunger and the cry for comfort. Jesus was no less human because of his deity when he was born as a babe in the manger, yet it was without sin. When the sinner is born again, there is the cry of spiritual life, and with it comes the cry of hunger for spiritual food and the cry for comfort from the promises and tokens of love. Or the Lord's love visits to his soul. The new birth is a mystery. It is a wonder of wonders. In comparing the new birth with the physical birth, we see that God the Father and God the Holy Spirit was prepared for the coming of the little one. He has made all the provisions necessary for his comfort, growth, and happiness. There are the worn things from the Word that the Holy Spirit pours into the soul as ointment, the balm of Gilead, to the poor little bruised soul and under conviction. And the labor of deliverance, Luke says, she brought forth her firstborn son and wrapped him in swaddling cloths and laid him in a manger. God has already provided the sincere milk of the Word. That is the milk of the pure, unadulterated Word of God. Peter says we are born by the Word. Therefore, we feed on the unadulterated Word to grow thereby. If indeed you have that new life within, then he has provided for our comfort. According to Philippians 2:1, comfort of love. Oh, what comfort when he whispers his promises of love and care for us when we are weary and faint, tossed about in trouble but trials on every hand, and he makes his face to shine upon us, and we bask in the sunlight of his smile. When a child's mother and father are near and smiles upon it in love and caresses it, and how it soothes away all fear, all care, and restores that joy of a little child.
Now, my friend, that's my Heavenly Father. That's the Holy Spirit indwelling as my comforter. The next thing we notice in the comparison between the physical and the spiritual birth is the adoration of the family and the rejoicing of the friends. When that baby is first placed in that mother's arms, the first thing she does is to trace its identity. Now you listen. The family features and the fearful examination examine it for any defect, and then just to gaze upon its every part in delight as she recognizes its father's identity. After the birth of Jesus, the Son of God, God declaring the identity of that holy thing, the child Jesus, listen, the angels said unto them, "Fear not, for behold, I bring unto you good tidings of great joy, which shall be to all people. For unto you is born this day in the city of David a Savior, which is Christ the Lord. And this shall be a sign unto you to recognize him by. Ye shall find the babe wrapped in swaddling cloths, lying in a manger." Listen to the rejoicing of the friends. Suddenly, there was with the angel a multitude of the heavenly host, praising God and saying, "Glory to God in the highest, on earth peace, goodwill toward men." Then the shepherds went to see, and they returned glorifying and praising the Lord for all the things that they had heard and seen, as it was told unto them. Yes, the Lord is not ashamed of his children. He acknowledges us before the world and before the angels in heaven. But listen, listen to this one thought. Mary kept all these things and pondered them in her heart. Now you get this. When the believer is delivered from the womb of Holy Spirit conviction, he is amazed and left at the feet of the Lord, wondering and pondering in his heart all that the Lord has done unto him and for him. Now that's true. And you never get over wondering. Also, the parents delight in displaying their child publicly. Luke tells us in 2:25 how the Holy Spirit came upon Simeon and Anna in the temple and revealed to them the Son of God, inspiring the prophetic utterance of the surety of the covenant based on Isaiah 42 by Simeon, and the kinsman redeemer based on Isaiah 61 by Anna. It was God's first announcement to the world publicly and officially that the Word was made flesh and dwelt among us, John 1:14. And he testified it in the mouth of two witnesses, that the testimony of God may be established on legal foundation and stand in court at the great white throne judgment. Therefore, the whole world is guilty because it has rejected God's testimony, given not once, but over and over. There is one other consequence of the new birth I call your attention to, and that is the discipline of the home. Luke tells us that Jesus was taken home after his public presentation in the temple, when he was taken to fulfill the law of circumcision and purification, and he was brought up under the law by his earthly parents, and the grace of God was upon him. Luke 2:39. We'll not go into that at this time, because I want you to see one central truth of the new birth, and that we see in the comparison and contrast of generation with regeneration, which is the fact that an adult son is always like his parents, and he can be only the unfolding of that microscopic bit of life that is conceived by the union of the germ cells of his parents. Now let's nail that fact down once and for all. You are what your parents are. Two germ cells of flesh

0: containing all the blueprints and the instructions of Mother Nature, united to build up a body which is in the likeness of the parent cells. To feed these cells, the mother's body furnishes all the elements from her own body that the mother feeds to supply the unknown, the unborn baby's physical body. And that's what he'll eat until he dies. One of nature's strongest forces is hunger and thirst. And if he can't get what he needs himself, he will seek it out by whatever means he can. Men will work if they can or beg or steal. But listen, a baby will cry. Every baby has one language, and that's it will cry. My friend, we have the same comparison here in the child of God. When it is helpless, it will cry, which is just another way of begging. Physical research has now shown that the unborn baby cries, and that long before it is born, it has all the features it will ever have when it is delivered. When the child is born, that cry, that searching after the breast, is natural because it must have milk. So the born-again one craves the breast of the Almighty, and he's a crying one, crying after Christ, crying after the Word, crying after God.
1: This brings to the close another Voice of Truth broadcast, and this is Pastor Albert Pendarvis saying it's been good to have you with us at this time, hearing God's message by the late Pastor L.R. Shelton. The message was the consequences of the new birth, and that's a gracious thing. There is a consequence, my friend. The Scripture says if any man be in Christ, he's a new creature. Are you a new creature? Will you sit up there and listen a little bit? Are you a new creature? Mother, you in the kitchen sweeping and putting pots and pans. Are you a new creature? Maybe you out there on the back 40 already doing something. Maybe you're in the old air-conditioned tractor with a radio back there. Are you saved? Could I ask you, are you saved? Old trucker riding down Highway 70 with a load of hazmat behind you. Are you going to make it home tonight? Are you saved? Will your wife and young'uns ever get to see you again? I know I'm being serious, my friend. That's what I'm ordained to do, commissioned to do, to be serious. But this is the old Trailblazer saying, it's good to have you with us. The mailing address is Radio Missions, Post Office Box 1810, Walker, Louisiana 70785. The message you heard was the consequences of the new birth, and we'll be glad to send it to you in booklet form, free and postpaid. 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Help us with the broadcast just a little if you can. Pray for us. Until next time, goodbye and God bless you.
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4: Inside the Recording Studio is just one of the places artists are using AI in the early stages of song creation. Joe Baldridge compares it to having another person in the room sharing ideas.
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4: Right now, there are no federal laws protecting the music industry from AI-generated music topping the charts. Lee Miller is the board president of the Nashville Songwriters Association International.
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8: Fox News, I'm Paul Stevens. President Trump speaking a short time ago on the continued

0: continuing conflict with Iran.
1: Iran wants to make a deal so bad. They're calling constantly. They want to make a deal. They got to make the right deal. I'm not going to make a deal that's no good.
0: That comment from outside the Irish Open golf tournament in Doonburg, Ireland, where the president is wrapping up a weekend visit. An attack near the Strait of Hormuz.
2: One person is dead, four others hurt, after an Iranian commercial ship was reportedly struck near the Strait of Hormuz. The U.S. military, which has previously struck Iranian-flagged vessels while enforcing a blockade, has not claimed responsibility. A second ship in the vital waterway was also reportedly hit by a projectile.
0: And that is Fox's Claudia Cowan. 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
3: You're listening to Super Talk News. I'm Caleb Saylor. Mississippi recently passed a law aimed at keeping non-citizens from participating in local elections. Since its adoption, however, the SHIELD Act has caused some confusion. State Senator Jeremy England is looking to clear it up.
4: What people have been confused about on this system is they say, you know, well, do I need to bring my birth certificate with me to vote now, or do I need my marriage license? And the answer is no. Most Mississippi voters are not going to even know the SHIELD Act was passed, because you still register to vote the same way and you still go to vote the same way you did. You do have to have your voter ID, because we have that here in Mississippi, but you don't need anything else.
3: Voters would only have to prove citizenship if they are flagged in the database.
4: The only time you would need those citizenship verifying documents is if you're flagged through the SAVE database. Then we built in a time frame for you to go to your clerk's office and prove your citizenship.
3: Yeah. You can find out more at supertalk.fm.
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8: The next chapter of the Mississippi Book Festival will be happening Saturday, September 26th. And while there is a long list of New York Times bestsellers making the trip to Jackson, the festival isn't just for book lovers.
9: It is a free, open to the public event. You don't have to register to enjoy the things that we have. We have panel discussions. We have children's events. We have writing workshops for adults. We have writing workshops for kids. There's booksellers, there's nonprofits set up to educate the community, there's food trucks. I mean, there's something for everybody at the festival, whether you're not a reader, but you just really like good conversations.
8: That was Mississippi Book Festival Executive Director Ellen Daniels. Some of this year's authors include George Saunders, Rick Ross, Kate McKinnon, and Emily Franklin. You can go to supertalk.fm to find the full schedule of events.
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2: I'm Steve Azar, and I'm on the other side of the microphone, meaning I'm asking the questions this time, and oh, have mercy for the airwaves. I spent 20 years in Music City, wrote and made some hits, traveled the world, and then moved my family back to the birthplace of American music and where the magnolia trees prosper. And now every time I put my feet on Mississippi soil, when I'm off the road, well, I'm at peace. On this show, it's all about hearing the stories straight from the mouths of the friends I've made along the way, their journey to success. Heck, there might be someone on, I don't even know, but you know how us Mississippi types are. We tend to take well to new company. In a Mississippi Minute, all 60 of them. I'm Steve Azar. It's just

0: Hey, folks, time for another In a Mississippi Minute. Steve Azar here, reminding you that visitmississippi.org is the place to check out, plan your getaway over the weekend. You can hang out in Cleveland, Mississippi, check out the Grammy Museum. Go check out the studios where we record a lot at the Delta Music Institute, where today's guest has resided since day one, actually from the 80s. Let me just tell you, he's never left. He's been educating folks in the music world since our college days, way back when. And I can tell you the impact he has made has been vast. A world-class musician with a world-class soul. We've shared the stage together so many times. We still share the stage together. And then the studio, ever since I got back, he has been the bass guy on everything I've recorded on me or anyone else. A professor of practice of entertainment industry studies, director of the DMI Bands, which is the Delta Music Institute Bands. He has been recognized in high-profile music magazines such as Guitar World, Guitar Player, and Living Blues multiple times. He's also been featured in Delta Magazine and the Delta Business Journal, and is a board member of the Follow Your Heart Arts Program. Look, he's got credits performing with so many acts in the studio or on the stage. Sean Lane, Charlie Musselwhite, Hubert Sumlin, Dorothy Moore, and Lowly Little Me. And there's others. But let's get to it right now with my dear pal, who I'm ever so grateful to have reconnected with when I moved back in 2011 and share the stage in the studio with, my pal Barry Bays. Hello, Barry.
1: How you doing, Steve?
0: I know you just got through. I'm good. Are you just got through working with the kids? You got a new crop of students?
1: Oh yeah, it's that time.
0: How's it going?
1: We're getting ready for our first show is usually Delta State's Pig Picking, a big kind of pre-Memphis in May barbecue event that they hold at first home game. This is the 41st year.
0: Wow.
1: They've been doing this. And it gives my guys an opportunity to play on a nice large stage with nice gear and get a taste of the real world instead of just playing in a classroom. They get to play, you know, on a large stage and see what it's like to sit around for 2 hours after sound check.
0: Hey, so let's talk about this. 41 years. I'm trying to do some math in my head right now. When you and I were at Delta State together, you had to have started at our end, at the end of it, or was it there? Or was it right after?
1: Well, let's see.
0: Man, I can't add it up. I don't remember pig picking when we were there.
1: It wasn't as big, you know.
0: So it must have been like whatever.
1: They added. At first, it was.

0: was barbecue and stuff, and then they started adding bands and stuff, but they didn't have at least I don't remember music
1: I don't
0: back
1: remember it at
0: then, but
1: all. I mean, you and I used to
0: once
1: play the quad all the time back in the day, you know?
0: yeah once the music the music business program started, I started using my bands, over there to play, let them play not only pig picking, but homecoming, other events. If you remember when all I had was the one band, Old School Revue, they did
1: Sure.
0: Stax, Atlantic, Motown. We did about, it was 15 or 16 or 17 gigs in one semester. Oh, so that was like, one a week, sometimes twice. We played Chicago Blues Festival. We got on a train and went to Chicago and played the stage there at Chicago Blues Festival. But I had a good band, full horn section, and we played people's weddings. Former students of mine, they were getting married. We played their wedding. We played Oktoberfest. We played an airport grocery. We'd back up Little
1: Giving them
0: Dave
1: all
0: Thompson
1: this
0: and Willie
1: experience.
0: Foster.
1: Yeah, all this experience that they're able to get. It's priceless. You see a lot of American Idol and obviously America's Got Talent and The Voice and all these shows. Well, and some of these folks have been performing forever, but a lot of them haven't, right? And then the thing that is priceless and prepares you is the ones that have. And that get on these shows, and all of a sudden they're propelled. They're way more prepared to meet what's coming and
0: That's
1: be more
0: right.
1: successful than not. They're just way more
0: That's
1: prepared.
0: right.
1: Yeah, all this preparation, these grassroots things that we did back in the day will always matter because you're actually getting in front of real human people, not doing it online, you know? It just
0: Yeah.
1: matters. And you guys have not stopped. I mean, you've seen the difference, right? And what it can do and all that. I want to talk about real quick Chicago. I hope that you guys jumped on in Greenwood and stopped. You have to stop through Marks, Mississippi now. And Marks, Mississippi
0: Yeah.
1: is the scene of the crime for me, baby, with the Junction. Anybody out there listening,
0: Right.
1: man, the Junction days, man, they were great. Oh, man, the time of my life. All
0: No,
1: you guys listening out there.
0: I wish they had pictures of
1: No.
0: us playing at the Junction then again. Maybe
1: It
0: that's a good thing they don't.
1: may be a good thing. Oh my God.
0: I'm sort of afraid of our haircuts, that we had.
1: Oh my God. We did have them. We had our, or whatever you call them, we had hair, a lot of hair. And,
0: The mullet is back. Just look at all the athletes.
1: Oh, I know. I know. There's some
0: The
1: golf.
0: mullet's back.
1: There's a guy on the golf tour in the PGA Tour that's got the mullet going. I think he just cut it though, but yeah, but he definitely sported it for a little while. We had with the mullets in the 80s or something, and we definitely we wore them well. Let me just tell you, we wore them well. Barry, so let's talk about growing up in Mississippi for you. What sort of sparked your interest in music in the first place?
0: Man, that's all I can remember. One of my earliest memories is being at my grandmother's. Anybody that went to the Monte Cristo in Grenada back in the 60s and 70s, that was my grandmother playing the piano and organ in there, Sit Vance. The Monte Cristo was right there in Grenada on Highway 51, right by the
1: Yes, let
0: 851 intersection.
1: sure.
0: And she played constantly. And I would, of course, go see you play see her at church and see her at her house and see her at the Monte Cristo playing. And I remember just being, I don't know how old I was, just barely tall enough to see her hands. And people are putting money in a jar. I was just thinking, you mean you just play a piano and people give you money? Like, wow.
1: Yeah, that'll do it.
0: Yeah.
1: So she was pretty
0: Like,
1: dang amazing, right?
0: yeah, she could read music, but she played by ear, and everybody knew her because people came from Memphis and Jackson and all over to eat at the Monte Cristo. So that was a nice upscale restaurant at the time. And I ended up working there when I was a teenager in high school, washing dishes and eventually becoming a waiter. But just my parents, both my mother did the choir and the handbell choir. My dad messed around on guitar and trumpet, and I started playing. That's when I met Haley Bennett and Lane Bennett and in the band, and we started early. We took some kind of test, and we started band like fourth or fifth grade when they make most people wait till sixth grade. And so I started playing trumpet then, but way before the fourth or fifth grade, I was surrounded by my aunts and uncles who were teenagers, and they had my Uncle Jimmy, had a record player and The Doors and Led Zeppelin and Pure Prairie League and Alan
1: All
0: Parsons
1: jamming out.
0: Project. And my aunts had something else. My parents were listening to Floyd Kramer and Elvis, and it was just a lot of music. And I didn't know that you were supposed to like one thing. How people say, "What's your, you play so many kinds of music. What's your favorite kind of music?" And you go, "I don't know. Whatever I'm playing at the moment."
1: Let's take a quick break. Barry Bays, my pal, Delta Music Institute, professor of all things. We'll be right back. Go to visitmississippi.org. See you later.

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2: 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We're

0: Check it out. Plan a road trip. Take a ride on the Blues Trail markers. You're going to end up in Liverpool. But right now we're at Delta State, the Delta Music Institute, where my pal Barry Bays has dwelled since the beginning of it. And before that, he was teaching music at Delta State. He never left Delta State. He was there in the 80s and is still there as we speak. I get to go and mess things up for him and the guys and the folks over there once a month as artist in residence. It's just a joy for me to walk in and just see the new kids that are showing up, the ones that are still there for the duration, and how good they're getting, how hard they're working, and you see the difference in the ones that are working hard. And Barry's a big part of pushing that on them to have fun, but at the same time, do your work. How important is it to be on time, Barry Bays, in the music business?
1: Well, we must be on time. Things are, you know, whatever it is, a show, a recording session, it's, I know some jobs it doesn't matter, and we run into that when we're working with non-musical people at some event, and we're down to the minute, you know, and they're not thinking about that. We're trying to be a precise timeline, you know. But I'm try to teach my guys that, you know, if you're late and miss a plane,
0: yeah,
1: you don't forget to wake up, you know.
0: Yeah,
1: that could be a big deal, you know.
0: There's no worse feeling
1: right now.
0: Well, go ahead. I'm sorry.
1: Oh,
0: no, I was going to say there's no worse feeling than being at the airport and somebody you're with is late, and you're having to run. You have to do the OJ thing, right? And jumping over everything, and it's an awful feeling, you know. So I'm always prepared, getting on time. Knock on wood, getting way early. I just feel like get it there and get settled in. But some folks like to push it. Whoever's listening,
1: I mean, a lot of the bands, I noticed the young touring bands that come through, they will show up like 30 minutes before, and they're throwing the stuff
0: That's
1: up
0: crazy.
1: On the stage, and no time to relax. You know, if something's not working, what are you going to do? It's just
0: no. There's wire and fire, but you know, wire and fire in situations when we're already there and you know that there's no time between acts. We've had to deal with that where your first song is your sound check, but that's still not showing up late and you know, all that. And thus the song Waiting on Joe. There you go. All right. Let me ask you. So, a great bass player can completely change the feel of a song. I believe in that.
1: Oh, yes.
0: I really do. What do you think separates a good bass player from a truly great one, Barry, especially in the studio? I know you're a humble guy.
1: A lot of experience, though, that you've done so many things and you can think about that song and what would make it sound better instead of thinking about what I'm about to show everybody I can do.
0: Yeah.
1: You know, because there's so much stuff out there on YouTube now, and these players that can just play a gazillion notes, and it's impressive to a young guy, but it's very hard to impress them when you play them some Duck Dunn or somebody that played fairly what you would call simple, I guess, you know, but it's deceptive. Like, I had this conversation with Sean Lane many times, just playing like what Bootsy did with James Brown, just two notes, an octave, you know, can sometimes be the hardest thing to groove on, you know?
0: Right.
1: And Bootsy played busy bass lines, but, you know, he could play simple octave and make it groove. So that's the thing that I found, because I play guitar still, but I played piano and trumpet, but so I never had a need to feel like I had to play a bunch of licks on the bass, because I could do that on a guitar all day. So when I play the bass, I just become a bass player and think about what what would make a song sound good.
0: You're very
1: And,
0: good at
1: I know
0: being
1: it's
0: melodic, though. I mean, like, you remind my guy AJ Masters. So the two of y'all, to me, are like, must have grown up in the weeds together or something. Because, and he was a guitar player. They played the bass, you know, bounced back and forth. But you both have this innate ability to be melodic. And that's what the 60s and 70s was full of, these bass players that can make the bass. So
1: Paul
0: whenever
1: McCartney.
0: Whenever I'm in there, you know, the first thing I'm going to say is, hey, Barry, I want this thing to kind of, you probably look at me like I'm a broken record, but I love it because you sense sort of the song. You know, me coming from the producer side and or in my mind as a songwriter and artist, and we're working with other artists, or it's me, and I watch you sort of listen to the song, you chart it out, and you go through all that part first. But I watch you sort of dig into what's going on and the vibe and the feel. And then I think feel is what you gravitate first and foremost. You know, I don't think you ever think technical. You know all the technique. But it's something melodic, something that comes out of you that you really get it. And the song can be A or Z or anywhere in between. And you know exactly where to go. It's interesting to me that you fit so well with everything. And I think you bring it up growing up and all this music was going at your house and growing up and all this kind of music, that kind of music and all that. And I feel like that was probably training you for who you became.
1: Yeah, I read a lot of interviews my whole life. I would read magazines and see what the musicians were thinking when they did this song or that song. And, you know, I just try to think about that song or that record and what would just make it sound good? I don't know. It's just,
0: yeah,
1: like I said, I think it just comes from listen to a lot of stuff and not worried about what people think about me, because nobody's really focusing on the bass. But if it wasn't there, you know, it would make a big, the bass can make a huge difference. But, you know, I'm thinking about more, you know, like what the song needs instead of how
0: right
1: cool or how, you know, what funky part I could throw in there, you know. But, you know, all good bass players, they have little signature things they do, but then some don't. You might just call it a style. So some of my bass players that I like a lot, they didn't have signature things that they did. It was more like a signature style, or just being able to play what fit that song and would, you know, set the different sections apart. I just think it comes from listening to so many different kinds of songs and classical music and rock and jazz and funk and blues and Bulgarian women's choir and just so many things. And, you know, sometimes like you can be writing a song and you were thinking of something. And you tell somebody, like, they say, how did you write that? Or why did you play that? You go, well, I was thinking about My Sharona. And they go, well, that sounds nothing like My Sharona. You go, well, that's what I was thinking about.
0: No, but you were
1: and
0: thinking about it.
1: Sometimes, you know.
0: It's so funny.
1: You know.
0: Yeah.
1: There's sometimes, you know, if you're playing some chords, like when we're just jamming at a sound check and you start playing, Jason and I might have just been talking about something. And I sort of try to do that, but it doesn't come out sounding like that.
0: It doesn't sound anything,
1: you know,
0: like it, but it's what's on your mind.
1: It sort of morphs into whatever you were playing. It's just hard to to put into words, you know, but it's from a huge melting pot of so many different things.
0: Yeah. Well, let's take a quick break. Visit Mississippi.org. Celebrate.

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12: 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I'm Caleb Saylor. 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
4: 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I think it's just going to take off all of a sudden. But we are one of two in the world that sit, and it sits on hallowed ground that we call Mississippi. 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If you got kids interested or that are getting ready to go, there's a great summer camp every year, and that happens at the DMI at Delta State, and then a lot of those kids end up going to Delta State, and they get their degree in music industry studies and beyond, and they leave with a real opportunity in the music business. That happens. Billboard Magazine, second time it's been ranked as one of the top music schools in the country for that. Fifth time?
5: Four or five, I think, yeah.
4: Four or five. I'm sorry, I can't count. This is a problem. Yeah. Down here, I don't know what's happened. My math teacher growing up, she needed to pick it up. All right, so Barry, I want to talk to you about a very important thing. You know, I'm watching Jimmy Lee Jr., and obviously we're here, and he's playing with us, and he's got his mission in Indianola teaching kids. He's got his churches and all this going on right there, and it's where Jimmy Lee decided that he wants to be. He's following your footsteps. I left for 20 years, and here you are still here. Do you feel like that you ever left anything to chance? That you could have maybe taken it to a little bit different place? And is there any I wish I would have done that? Or are you totally happy with your decision to never leave and build your career here in the music business?
5: Well, I had a pretty cool situation, I think, because right off the bat, like a lot of friends of mine, I was playing with a band, kind of a gospel band where I was playing trumpet, and we had a nice record deal with Ed Townsend producing, who had just done Marvin Gaye and other people. And having seen, this is how the music business works, then you end up not making a penny. Like, oh, that's how the music business works. And then I haven't been playing bass, but just like a month, and I met Sean Land, and then we played together for years, and he told me all about record deals and having played with Black Oak, and the Willies at the time had record deals. It just never came through. And,

0: seemed like, being, I sort of started late on the bass. I was 26 or 27 before I started playing the bass. I was playing guitar just around here. But when I started really looking into the business, I never wanted to be the guy in front singing. I just wanted to be like Will Lee or Nathan East or somebody, just have a decent life and get to travel and eat and see
1: Travel and eat.
0: places that I would not,
1: You just told on yourself. Travel and eat. I'm with you.
0: not see other, even on guitar, I never really thought I always wanted to be like, Eddie Van Halen and
1: I
0: be famous. I was
1: wish
0: like,
1: people could see the guitar you're holding up right now.
0: so, there's like I tell my students, there's a dentist in Oklahoma that's living a good life, and you have no idea who he is. You don't have to be famous to be happy. Most of the people that I met that were famous that I played with weren't necessarily happy. They had so many ups and downs, and so as time went by, I was just more glad that I chose not to just try to be worry about being famous, but rather meet good people that would allow me to play with them and make them sound good, and I'm happy to do that. And so, musicians, it's hard to make a steady living as a musician, it's really difficult. And so
1: You were doing it right out the box.
0: I paid attention to Raphael Sims and Danny Lancaster, people that were really good.
1: Great folks too.
0: And I would ask them, well, why don't you live in Nashville? And they would tell me just what I'm saying. They're like, well, I'm making a good living here, and playing with good musicians. And up there, just I don't know, living in a apartment and having to just walk everywhere and run down the street with a little cart and your amp and all that, and then do another gig. And I don't know. It's just that I like going to New York and places like that for a few days or a week, but I would not want to live there. And so I was lucky, when I was like 27, meeting Sean and getting a tour with him and play, and then other people, touring with Jimbo Mathis, and playing places with you. It's just that's enough, for me to just play with good musicians and do select things and not,
1: Let's talk
0: although
1: about.
0: I
1: I
0: could
1: know.
0: play 7 nights a week, but
1: Yeah, I know. I know, but
0: I've done it.
1: let's talk about you and your career and where you are without Sean Lane. I mean, because Sean, to me, took you under his wings. You're a guitar player. He made you a bass player, right? Put you in, and that's well documented and all how that all went down. But the bottom line is, could you that I guess what I'm saying is, you had these opportunities that showed up that were real. And so it wasn't like that they were like you were out there playing at the Ramada tomorrow night. I don't mean that in a bad way. What I'm saying is you want to elevate yourself and play bigger venues and play big for more people and all that. Sean was there, and there you were, and there y'all were running all over the place. So you were doing everything that you would have wanted to do if you went to Music City, or you went to New York, or you went to LA, or you went to Atlanta, wherever it was you're going to go. Guess what? All you were going to do is get on a bus and get on the road and get in the studio, and you were doing all that.
0: Yeah, I didn't. I met him, and because he lived in Memphis, about the time I was thinking of moving to New York or Nashville, I met him, and like, well, this is great. I don't have to.
1: Yeah,
0: I
1: he's
0: can
1: here.
0: still live in Cleveland,
1: Right.
0: and still probably keep the same house I have and my stuff. Have a large library of books and magazines, and so that's why I never moved off. I didn't have to. And
1: Yeah.
0: then through him, I met other people in Nashville that I play with, and then I met, play Kenny Brown and Jim O'Mathis. And these were Mississippi guys, and they lived here. And then you run into other people. Like, why does Morgan Freeman live in Charleston, Mississippi? Because he can.
1: Exactly. The Charleston, as he puts it. The Charleston.
0: Yeah, so I just, I like the idea that I could be anywhere in about 3 to 6 minutes,
1: Yeah, no, look, listen, don't get over that. That's a good thing. I'm with you.
0: Yeah, this is kind of a joke, but, I know some of my friends, and it takes them an hour and a half to get to the airport in Nashville. Well, it only takes me an hour and a half to get to the airport in Memphis.
1: Yeah, I know. No, that's a game changer. Yeah.
0: Then the rest of the time when you're not going on a plane, then I'm driving 2 and 3 minutes to get somewhere. Whereas they're still driving 45 minutes to go to a movie,
1: Well, you're a country boy at heart, baby, and living in the big city of Cleveland, and we ain't talking Ohio. Let's take a quick break. 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You got so many great museums, the Grammy Museum, the B.B. King Museum, phenomenal, the Delta Blues Museum. We got them all. They're up and down Mississippi. Go to Greenwood, you name it, Clarksdale. They're all here. You can come visit us, and then you can partake in some incredible culinary just incredible food, like from Chef David Cruz, who's our buddy. We'll be right back. Don't go nowhere.

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14: The Navy is asking its personnel to hide military ties on social media pages and set profiles to private due to an increased threat of attacks. In a recent notice, the acting secretary of the Navy, Hung Cao, wrote that, quote, hostile actors are executing a coordinated multi-domain campaign against the Department of Navy enterprise. Those attacks include harassment and the release of personal information. The acting secretary noted, there has been a significant increase since the start of hostilities with Iran in February. He wrote that the incidents, quote, are part of a deliberate effort to gather intelligence, test our defenses, disrupt our operations, and intimidate our force. This is the latest move by the military in this direction In December, Central Command issued an order for troops to turn off geolocation services and review device privacy settings. Kevin Uretsky, Fox News.
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0: Got a short segment left, but nothing short of beautiful with my pal Barry Bays, one of Mississippi's just greatest musicians ever. And I can tell you that. I've been around some of the greats, from Music City to L.A. to New York, and been shared all these great stages and all this. When you come back home and there is Barry Bays waiting on you, or I hope he was waiting on me. The bottom line is, it's been a beautiful thing, and truly, truly crazy talented. And he's right there in Cleveland, Mississippi, and you can tell the humbleness that he has. But, man, what a difference he has made on so much music, including mine. And I'm always grateful I got Barry to look back to it on my stage and also in the studio. Very dependable, and you know he's bringing it every time. And we got a little chemistry going, which is a beautiful thing. Barry, I want to ask you something that everybody out there, don't get mad at Barry and I right now, because we travel the world and all that, and we're still traveling. And it's important that we, as musicians, when we go off to other places and people say, "You're from there? You're from there." Like, are you really from there? Bob Seger, I was on tour with them forever. Are you really, you're really from there? And the way they said "from there." And do you feel like people sometimes appreciate Mississippi's musical legacy even more than us folks at home?
1: No doubt. Yeah, once you travel, no matter what kind of music you're playing, but especially if you were playing with blues guys, like traveling with Big George Brock and playing in Cognac, you know, those people, just you run into people and they find out that you're like living in the Delta and right there by Dockery, and you would meet people and they go, "Well, I

0: I've been to Dockery.
1: They're very
0: They
1: inquisitive
0: like
1: when
0: you
1: it,
0: live there?
1: you live there,
0: Yeah,
1: exactly. Yeah.
0: and then you live there and well, what's it like just playing around in them little places around there with the older guys? You know, so many of them have died, you know,
1: Yeah.
0: Little Dave and Willie Foster, Mississippi Slim, you know, and they'd just be fascinated. So, you know, playing over in Norway with Kenny Brown, and we were playing in front of Little Feet and Mick Fleetwood, and everybody was staying in the same hotel, like in Knowtiding up on this hill, like The Shining, you know, and we all the artists were in that same hotel, and Mick Fleetwood was wanting so bad. He loved talking to the Mississippi folks, you know. And when I told him, you know, that I live right there by Dockery, he was just like, holy moly.
1: Yeah.
0: And I was showing him pictures and stuff, and he couldn't believe it. And he was trying to get Kenny Brown to let him come over and play the North Mississippi Hill Country Picnic, you know. It's like,
1: Yeah,
0: man,
1: that's
0: we
1: Mick
0: couldn't.
1: Fleetwood, everybody. All
0: We
1: 6 foot four, five or six of them. He's a tall sucker. I was man, I
0: he's
1: was
0: taller
1: managed,
0: than
1: I was managed by
0: taller
1: the
0: than me.
1: same guys that managed them for quite a while before when I actually when I moved back home, I was still managed by the group that managed them. And I didn't realize how tall he was until I met him in person. I was like, oh my God. Incredibly, incredibly tall. What a band. But yeah, that's the point, right? And these are the musicians, these are the guys who have more. I mean, like Fleetwood Mac is on every type of Pandora station you can find. I mean, even on stations they don't belong, there's Fleetwood Mac. All these algorithms get thrown out the window when it comes to them. I mean, they're that big and famous and all that. So many great hits, and they evolved so much and all that. But you
0: Well,
1: know
0: they
1: where he
0: started
1: wants to
0: out.
1: be? He wants to be here.
0: Yeah, I
1: Started out
0: mean, it
1: what?
0: was, you know, the Mick Fleetwood Blues Band, you know, and then it
1: Sure.
0: became Peter Green's Fleetwood Mac, you know.
1: That's right. That's right. They
0: But
1: evolved,
0: he,
1: but they
0: you
1: all
0: know.
1: got their start because they loved the Mississippi Delta blues, and that's the truth. Yeah,
0: And
1: you can imagine
0: then,
1: that
0: you
1: changes.
0: know, I have a very strong accent, and so they probably never heard anybody talk like me.
1: So relaxed, and
0: Because you.
1: I'm on the go, and you're just so relaxed.
0: You know, in
1: I
0: the
1: wish I could
0: movies,
1: do it.
0: they have horrible Southern accents in the movies, you know.
1: Yeah. When they're trying to
0: When I was
1: be.
0: a kid, I was saying, why don't they just hire people from Grenada and Winona?
1: I don't know what happened to me because my mom and dad are, oh, baby, darling. Oh, y'all drink your Gatorade. And I'm going like, what happened to me that made me fast talking and what happened? I don't even understand
0: Well,
1: it. And then and all that. But I'm gonna tell you real quick, we gotta go. Your gift and your fingers and the way you play and the way that you respect your instrument and respect the song, they are telling stories. So you're as quiet and humble and everything that you are and as a human being, those fingers of you are your, or have told more stories than we can even count. And that's the magic in you, Barry Bass. I appreciate you so much. Visit Mississippi.org. Check them out. Barry, you're the best. Later on.
0: thank you, Steve.
2: I'm Steve Azar. In a Mississippi Minute, all 60 of them, where you can take your sweet time.
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0: Here's our pastor, Dr. Larry LeBlanc.
1: Matthew chapter 5, verses 13 through 16. You are

0: the salt of the earth. But if the salt should lose its taste, how can it be made salty? It is no longer good for anything but to be thrown out and trampled under people's feet. You're the light of the world. A city situated on a hill cannot be hidden. No one lights a lamp and puts it under a basket, but rather on a lampstand, and it gives light for all who are in the house. In the same way, let your light shine before others so that they may see your good works and give glory to your Father in heaven. Lord, teach us this twofold responsibility that we have in this dark and decaying world. Help us by your Holy Spirit power to be what we are. In Jesus' name, and all God's people said,
1: amen.
0: So that twofold responsibility is going to be broken down in this passage, and you're going to see it. The first of those responsibilities we see in verse 13. You are the salt of the earth, but if the salt should lose its taste, how can it be made salty? It's no longer good for anything but to be thrown out and trampled under people's feet. The first of your twofold responsibility is to purify in a decaying world. To purify in a decaying world. Salt had such great value in the first century that it was actually used as currency. Oftentimes, Roman soldiers would be paid in salt. That's one of the reasons even today, have you ever heard someone say, he's not worth his weight in salt? That goes all the way back 2,000 years because it was so valuable. The reason that salt was so valuable, it was a necessity to life. I want you to think about what it would look like in your life if you had no power, if you had no refrigeration, if you had no freezer, if you had no way to keep anything preserved. What would you have to do? Many of you probably at some point in your life have either attempted or seen people attempt making jerky, making somehow trying to keep food from spoiling without refrigerating it. And the only way to do that is by curing it. And the way that something has to be cured to be kept long term is that it has to be salted. So when Jesus refers to salt here, he is predominantly talking about that it has a purifying effect or a preservative effect on society. Now, as you're studying the Sermon on the Mount, many commentators have talked about all the different uses of salt. And some sermons have even been broken down to say, here are five different ways we need to be quote unquote salty. But in the context of the Sermon on the Mount, what is Jesus talking about? He's talking about what his readers would have understood the primary purpose of salt was to preserve and to purify. And so that is the dominant theme when he uses the term salt and says, you are the salt of the earth. He doesn't say try to be the salt of the earth. He doesn't say attempt to be the salt of the earth. He said if the Beatitudes characterize your life, if you have found blessedness, if you have found salvation, if you are born again, if you are a believer, if Jesus Christ is the Lord of your life, you are the salt of the earth and you have this impact on the world. Now, I'm not going to spend a long time on this, but I don't think that any of you have to be convinced that we live in a world that is decaying. Day by day, it is getting sicker and sicker and more wicked and more dark and more perverse. It is not hard to see that in the world we live in, there is a moral bankruptcy that is taking place in culture. It is not that the world is getting better, it is that the world is getting worse. So because of that, we've known now for over 2,000 years because of Jesus' command that the church has a value because it prevents spiritual spoilage. Now, obviously in the world we have laws. And those laws not only need to be there, but those laws need to be enforced. Because if a society is going to exist without chaos and without anarchy, we need laws. But laws have never been enough to change the hearts and lives of people. They may be enough to keep some people within the guardrails in a civilized society. But as you know, the world needs a heart regeneration. It needs reform, not from the outside in. That's what laws are. Laws are from the outside in. In other words, whether you want to obey these laws or not, we're going to make sure that you do, or we're going to put you in prison. We're going to put guardrails on lives so that people are protected. But what has to happen if culture, if society is going to change, is got to be that there's got to be a preserving or a purifying effect that comes inside the lives of people. And so the church steps in, because for 2,000 years, the role of the church has been to purify a society, to keep it from spiritual spoilage and decay. The presence of the church in the world is the one thing that purifies it and keeps any semblance of moral righteousness inside a society. From the very time of Acts chapter 2, at the founding of the church has been the most influential salt in all of the world. When we hear so much negativity, understand that the freedoms that we enjoy, the only reason we understand freedom is because of the gospel. The only reason that moral righteousness has been stood upon across the world is because someone understood a Judeo-Christian ethic. When we understand it as it results, as it relates to culture, society, government, regulation, the church in the world is an absolute necessity, because without it, there is no purifying effect, and the putrid effect of rotting meat happens quickly if you don't preserve it. You know that. It's 110 degrees outside. You go take some meat out of your refrigerator and hang it outside in your yard and let me know how long it goes without turning absolutely disgusting. That's about the amount of time it would take culture to turn into a putrid cesspool of sin outside of the church's influence on it. But the problem is, and Jesus makes it very clear, everybody listening would have understood when he says, but if it should lose its taste, how can it be made salty again? Well, let's clarify that salt doesn't actually quit becoming salt. It's made out of two elements, sodium and chloride. So what Jesus is referring to here is not that salt would cease to be salt anymore, but it would lose its effect because it would become contaminated. Now, if you go to that area of the world, and everyone listening to this sermon would have been, Jesus wouldn't have had to explain this because everyone understood it. In Palestine, flakes of salt would form on the shores of the Dead Sea at night. But in the morning, when the sun would rise, the heat would cause the salt to blend with the shore and it would lose its purity, so it would be completely ineffective. Now, what Jesus is describing is that if a believer does not live according to the precepts of Scripture and according to the gospel, that he may be salt, but because his salt has gotten so mixed with culture, so mixed with the earth, that you can't tell the difference in a Christian and a non-Christian, then what happens to your testimony? It's gone. It's gone. It's one of the reasons why Jesus said we are to be in the world, but not of the world. But eventually, if you are of the world long enough, what happens is, when the rest of the world looks at you, you have no testimony because you have compromised, and so by doing, you have thrown your testimony to the wolves. Now, it is possible that someone may not have lost salvation. It's impossible to lose salvation. So it's not necessarily saying that this is someone who would not be saved. But it is someone who, if they are saved, it is someone that Paul described is barely going to make it, as if one who is escaping the flames. And the reason that they are not any good or any use is they have sold their testimony, and it is almost impossible for that to be recovered. The point is that whenever salt loses its purpose, it's no good. And salvation may not be able to be lost, But it is, we are able to be influenced, and that testimony can be destroyed. It ought to be that you protect your character and your reputation and your integrity with everything in your body. And the reason is because there are things, I'm not going to say you can't recover from, but if you sell your character and your reputation down the road, you are selling the thing that is most priceless in your life.

One of the saddest verses in Scripture is in Judges chapter 16, verse 20. One of my favorite Old Testament characters and stories, a man by the name of Samson. And you remember that Samson has been gifted with supernatural strength. The feats that he accomplished are incredible. But the Bible tells us that there was a woman that was his downfall, and that the great sin of lust and sexual sin would so overtake him that he would be willing to trade out the blessing of God for a night of passion. And the Bible tells us that Samson originally lied to this woman and would make up things about where his strength came from. But every time she would take his lie and report it to the Philistine army, and they would come in on him. Samson was not only sinful, but if you want a description of why sin also makes you stupid, read the story of Samson. He gets dumber and dumber because not only is he giving in to sin, but he's being taken advantage of and doesn't even see the writing on the wall, till eventually he gives in and tells her the reason for his strength is the Nazarite vow that he has taken, and that if his hair is cut, he will lose his strength. So what does she do? Cuts his hair. And the Bible says that the Philistines came on him again in the night. And Samson jumped up, believing that he was going to whip them like he had every other time. But Judges chapter 16, 20 says that he did not know that the Lord had departed from him. What happens when you sell your Nazarite vow? What happens when you sell your testimony? What happens when you compromise is that what ends up taking place is the Spirit of the Lord, not the salvation of God, but the blessing of God over your testimony can be sold and your anointing lost. Salt, when you study it, is made up of two elements, sodium and chloride. Those are the two essential elements. If there is something to be taken from that, it is this. There are two essential elements that Christians bring to the table when it comes to the world in which we live in. And the two elements that we bring are love and truth. You cannot have love without truth, and you cannot have truth without love. You cannot have salt without sodium, and you cannot have it without chloride. The two have to go together. When we think about our place in the world, love and truth are absolutely essential. There seems to be this line of thinking that's taking place all over the world and certainly in Christendom that somehow you can have love without having truth. But Oswald Chambers observed that we're not commanded to be the sugar of the earth. We're not commanded to be the honeypot of the earth. But it seems like in recent generations, the temptation has been that somehow our job, isn't it Mary Poppins, just a spoonful of sugar makes the medicine go down? Do I have that one right? Just a spoonful of sugar makes the medicine go down. Well, that has been the mantra of the church now for a generation. Let's not offend. Let's not purify. Let's try to make it palatable for everybody. So we have professed a false God, a God who we overemphasize His love and underemphasize His wrath and His justice, so that somehow the world will be accepting of the God that we serve. And what we've done is we have denied the very essential element of who we are called to be. We are to be love and truth. The question is, and will always be, is the world more influenced by the church, or is the church more influenced by the world? I think what we have seen, unfortunately, in recent years, is that the church has, with all of its desire, wanted to be accepted by the world. It's the seeker-sensitive movement to the exponential degree. So what do?
We say, well, we act like you and we talk like you and our music is like yours and everything about us is so similar to you that there's no reason for you to be offended by us. And there is nothing in the New Testament that says that the world should look at the church and not see it as offensive. The Bible says that the cross is foolishness to those who are perishing. The Bible says very clearly that as church members, as people of the family of God, we are aliens and strangers, that there is a difference in our life. And the attraction to the church is not because we're the same as the world, it's because we're so different than the world that someone would look and see and say, I've got to have what they have. Their life is different, their family is different, their church is different, their hope is different, their peace is different. They have something inside of them. By the way, you want to know what it is? Go back and read the Beatitudes. What do you have as a believer that the world doesn't have? You are blessed because you are poor in spirit. You are blessed because you have been comforted when you're mourned. You're blessed because you are humble. You're blessed because you hunger and thirst for righteousness. You're blessed because of the mercy you have been shown and the mercy you show. You are blessed because of a purity of your heart. You are blessed because you are a peacemaker because you have found peace with God. And you are blessed because even when you are persecuted because of righteousness, you have a God that stands with you. That stands in stark contrast with everything the world teaches. So to be salt and to be light means that you're going to have to be different and that you are different on purpose because the world will not be attracted to a church that tries to look just like them. They will be attracted to a church who understands that they are called to be holy, holy, holy is the Lord God Almighty. We cannot soften the commands of God, nor can we abrogate the responsibility that He has placed on our lives? We are to purify a decaying world. Number two, we are to shine in a dark world. You are the light of the world, verse 14. A city on a hill cannot be hidden. No one lights a lamp and puts it under a basket, but rather on a lampstand, and it gives light for all who are in the house. In the same way, let your light shine before others. Why? So that they may see your good works and give glory to your Father in heaven. Light is meant to shine and it is meant to give direction. It is to show others the proper path. Salt works primarily through our living, while light is what we declare. In other words, yes, you need to live a pure life, but you could live a wonderful moral integrity life, a life of character and reputation. And somebody may wonder what it is that's different about you. But at some point, the light's got to shine. At some point, we have to declare what it is that's different. We have to say, this is why my life is different. This is why my hope is different. Let the light shine on the situation. Let the light shine into darkness. Wherever your corner of the world is, whether you're a student who's just started college, whether you're a senior adult that's in here, whether you're a student in high school, God has given you a corner of the world. Turn on the light. Turn on the light. The reason is that you're called to turn it on is because you have the light of God in you. You're not asked to produce your own light. What does Jesus say? John chapter 8. I am what? The light of the world. And by the way, where did He say that? He said it right in front of the temple. In fact, right in front of where the big candelabra torches were that they would light in front of the temple. And why did they light those torches in front of the temple? What did that symbolize? It symbolized the cloud of fire that moved in the wilderness to direct Israel and would eventually find itself over and in the temple of Solomon. It was talking about the light of the presence of God. And as they would have still been able to smell the wicks of those torches that went out and maybe even seen the smoke coming up from them, as Jesus looks back, He makes the point, I am the light of the world. I was the pillar by fire of night in the wilderness, and now I am the light of the world that shines forth the glory and the presence of God. Watch this. We always talk about accepting Jesus Christ as your Savior.
When Jesus comes into your life, I am the light of the world. Now Jesus Christ comes in and the light is now directed through you. Have y'all noticed the full moon the last couple of nights? It's been incredible. We even had an eclipse. I mean, you go outside, it's just bright, it's gorgeous, it's beautiful. Think about this. The moon has no light in it at all. The moon produces zero light. All the moon does is reflect the light of the sun. That's all the moon does. What is your job? Your job really is to get out of the way of the light of the world and reflect who it is that has ransomed and redeemed you so that people would then look towards the Lord because they have seen who He is. We can't create it, but we can allow the Lord to do it through us. You remember on Sinai, we talked about how Jesus had gone up on the mountain to teach the sermon, and it was reminiscent of Moses going on Sinai. Jesus comes in and gives now the Sermon on the Mount where Moses came down and gave the Ten Commandments. When Moses came down from the mountain, they said they cannot look under Moses' face. Why? Because he was shining in the brilliance of the Shekinah glory of God because he had been in God's presence. Acts chapter 4. Do you remember after they had arrested all of these ordinary, unschooled, uneducated men, and what did they say of the disciples? They said that they could tell that these men had been with Jesus. If you've been on the mountaintop with Christ, you will shine with the glory of God. If you have been in the presence of Jesus, you will manifest the presence of God. Our choice is whether to let it shine. Jesus makes it, it's really a simple point. It's almost sarcastic. Who lights a lamp and putting it under a bowl? The light would still be shining, but the light would be covered. And so he's making the point that it's not that the light goes out, but by your life and by your refusal to testify about who he is, you can conceal that lamp. There is no such thing as private faith. There's no such thing as a secret commitment. We don't blame a house for being dark at night. Neither should we blame society for being dark. The blame is on the church for not shining. We've seen the abominable product of a generation who spent all their time and effort trying to convince the world that the church was not any different. And you know what? The world believed the church, and the world was right. But I'm seeing a new generation of students, and I have been powerfully impacted over the past couple of weeks. I've been on 4 different college campuses, had the privilege to be able to speak and talk to students. And you know what I'm seeing? I am seeing a revival. I'm seeing an awakening taking place among young people because they are not interested in shallow commitments. They aren't interested in this anemic faith. They aren't interested for going to church for the social aspect. They're interested in changing the world for the glory of God because it's a generation has woken up and said, what's been being peddled for the last 30 years is garbage. And if I'm going to invest in the church and put my life in the church, then it is going to be that I want to consider it that, yes, it may cost something, but what it costs me is worth it. Why? Because Christ is worth it. And because Christ is worth it, I point everything towards Him so that people would see Him. Do you notice why it says that we are to do this? It isn't so that people would applaud us. It isn't so that people would say, oh, listen how wonderful they are. In fact, it's just the opposite. We let our light shine. Why? So that they may see their good deeds and do what? Glorify the Father. There's going to be a time coming up in a few weeks, whether you put out fall decorations or Christmas decorations, and some of you will take lights and you'll put them in your yard and those lights will shine up and they'll probably maybe shine on a Christmas wreath or something like that on front of your home. I want you to think about how ridiculous it would be for somebody to drive by your home and say, would you look at those lights? Would you look at how nice those lights are? The point of the lights is not so people would notice the lights. The point of the lights
is so people would notice the wreath that the light is illuminating. The purpose of you shining your light is so that someone would be

0: directed towards the one who is the source of your light. And that is not you, that is Jesus Christ Himself, that they would glorify the Father who is in heaven. Psalm 115:1, not to us, O Lord, not to us, but to Your name be the glory. But I want you to remember what Jesus said in John 3:19. He says that the light has come into the world, but did the men love the light? No, just the opposite. But the men loved darkness. Why? Because as long as people can go on comparing themselves to others and justifying their sin and ignoring it by making themselves the authority over their own lives, then darkness stays comfortable. But when it is exposed to the blinding light of the holiness of God, it destroys illusions and it destroys delusions. I couldn't help but remember in Acts, you remember that Stephen, the first martyr of the church, do you remember when he is arrested, and that after he is arrested, he gives this powerful testimony. He goes from the Old Testament, traces it all the way back. And the Bible says that Stephen's face began to shine, and that the glory of God came upon him, and it was visible to all who were looking at him. But what did they do? They stoned him anyway. The darkness may hate the light, but that does not give the light a reason not to shine. You keep shining. You light up your corner. Human beings will never be transformed by social policy. They will not be transformed by laws. They will not be transformed by politics. They will not be transformed by psychology. They will not be transformed by philosophy. They will not be transformed by cultural improvement. Human beings will always be dead in their trespasses and sins unless the transforming grace of the gospel of God, penetrated by the light of Christ, touches their heart so that they are made brand new. John chapter 15, verse 8. My Father is glorified by this, that you produce much fruit and prove to be my disciples. You are salt. You are light. The only question for the saved is, how effective are you?
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0: Well, here we go again.
1: It's hard to get back on the microphone when the music is so
2: good. I know
1: good.
2: You just want to listen to the music, you know, they want to hear something other than that. Yeah.
1: And we haven't gotten fired yet.
2: No, we haven't gotten fired yet. Congratulations, Nelly. Okay, so, man, the text line, here we go. So this gentleman was up early cutting okra and gourds. Now he's heading to Ocean Springs to deliver a boat for service. Then I'm going to set a few crab nets out and get a few flounder for supper.
1: You got room for more people?
2: Yeah.
1: That sounds like a lot of fun. I love flounder.
2: Nathan, can you send us an address?
1: Yeah, we'll be right there. We'll beeline it.
2: When we get off the air,
1: we'll beeline it.
2: We're going to load up in that truck.
1: I'm supposed to go to Oxford today, but Ole Miss football can
2: Never
1: wait.
2: Mind.
1: I'm going
2: Never
1: to Ocean
2: mind.
1: Springs.
2: Okay, I got a gentleman here. Phil, don't give up on your autumn blaze. Do not. Black spot, that's a product of the summer and the rain, and, you know, it's a young tree. Leave it be. Next spring, when it starts to put on leaves, maybe use a little bit of a fungicide mm-hmm. and help, you know, cure that.
1: Yeah.
2: And clean up all of the trash around the bottom
1: right.
2: of the tree.

0: But don't give up that easy. Please, yeah, no. Phil.
1: Hold strong.
0: Don't be a quitter.
1: Yeah, hold strong.
0: Don't be a quitter. Paula, we got Paula laughing. Let me tell you something. I know Paula well. It's not hard to do. It's not hard to do. It is not hard to do. And there's a picture from Gary and Carrollton.
1: Yep. Our Carroll County folks are just showing out.
0: They are.
1: We got 82 counties in Mississippi, and one of them is shining right now. And then we got the coast. Jackson County's showing out a little bit. But
0: we got a little bit going on in Rankin County.
1: And we've got Jackson, Texas, and Hines County. So we need to get the other, we got 78 more counties. Y'all, come on. Hit us up this morning. We'd love to hear from you.
0: Oh, Nancy and Brandon.
1: There we go.
0: You guys are great to listen to. Thanks for the laughs. Thank you, Nancy.
1: Yeah. Trying to have a little fun on a Saturday morning. Why not?
0: Be sure and email Garden Mama on air.
1: Yeah, let her know how much fun we are. Send her the 5-star reviews. And if you have any 1-star reviews, just forget to hit send on those.
0: That's right. Okay, so this first hour is going by so fast.
1: Yes.
0: And if you don't already know, I have blasted this. He's blasted it. But in the 9 o'clock hour, we will have Dr. Eddie Smith with Southern Gardens and Mississippi State University. He will be in that chair. I'm throwing Caleb to the curb. I'm running him over with the bus.
1: Kicking me out.
0: Eddie and I have been friends for decades.
1: Wow.
0: The list of things that him and I have in common are crazy long. Crazy long. So when I had the chance to get him on the air, he has never been on the show before, folks. I was super pumped.
1: Heck yeah.
0: So he will be in the house.
1: And y'all will learn something from him.
0: Oh, yeah, you will.
1: Not from me, but y'all will learn something from him.
0: Yeah. I'm probably just going to introduce him in a minute. I'm going to go have a chocolate shake. Yeah. And I'll be back. You know, just put up some photos.
1: Yeah.
0: Please, somebody.
1: And let him just talk. He'll just talk us through.
0: Quitman County is alive.
1: Let's go, Quitman County.
0: We're rolling wide open in harvest.
1: East Mississippi showing
0: there
1: out.
0: There you go. There you go. That's what the guy admits. Well, we're getting texts about sports. And folks, I'm telling you, unless it has to do with my guys, the Chiefs, I know nothing. I know nothing.
1: There was different Chiefs. Well, Magnolia Heights is off to a good start this year. So those Chiefs are playing well. See, I brought the Mississippi connection with the Chiefs. But, yeah.
0: Yeah, there you go. I know.
1: The sports text. Y'all can hit us up with the sports text 3 to 6 on Mondays through Fridays when Sports Talk Mississippi is rolling. Then Friday nights 10 to 11:30 during the scoreboard show. We got other fun stuff to talk about right now.
0: We're all about plants and flowers and vegetables this morning.
1: That's right.
0: Every bit of it. So, are you planning anything at home for the fall?
1: Look, I'm getting married October 3rd.
0: Congratulations.
1: Well, thank you. My better half, she and her family live in Carroll County, and she'll be moving here to Jackson and transferring her work here in the Jackson area. Works for Social Security. Don't get mad at her. She's not trying to take anybody's money. She's trying to help you. But Tori wants to start a garden. And she, because I'm gone a lot on the weekends, football, basketball season. Right. I'm credentialed at Ole Miss, so I'm in Oxford a lot. Sometimes I'll go out of town for games, too. And so she's like, I don't want to sit around with idle hands. I want to start doing something. And so I've got a buddy that in home management, he does a lot of gardening and a lot of landscaping. And he goes to church with us. And so she's been talking to him about, I want to plant this. I want to plant that. I want to plant this. And he's like, whoa. You could do all that, but let's start in phases.
0: Right.
1: And so she's really, really excited. I was like, Tori, I will help you with whatever you need me to help you with. The problem is, you can't see it, but this thumb is as brown can get. I have the reverse Midas touch when it comes to plants.
0: Well, you know, a lot of people do. A lot of people do. You know, and sometimes that makes gardening more interesting.
1: It's a challenge.
0: It's a challenge. And, you know, you just lead them in the direction to do their homework. You know.
1: But she's looking forward to it. So I'm like, look, you do it. It's going to look beautiful. You know what you're doing way more than I do, and I'm going to be right here with you.
0: I am famous for growing celery.
1: Oh, I love celery. I'm famous for eating celery.
0: I don't even like celery unless it's in dressing or, you know, gumbo.
1: Mm-hmm.
0: But it is the most fun to grow. If you've never tried it, folks, and you run across some celery, give it a go.
1: Tori, if you're listening,
0: you'll love it. Yeah, celery is the best. You know, I love to do greens and things, but broccoli. I might do some broccoli. I don't know. Brussels sprouts, they're too time consuming for me. I'll let the Green Giant do those for me.
1: They're so good.
0: Yeah, I know.
1: They're
0: yummy.
1: I love Brussels sprouts.
0: I love them. You know, and of course, I'll be doing a ton of lettuce and stuff, you know, greens, turnip greens, mustard greens.
1: Which now there's a demand for locally grown lettuce after.
0: Oh, yes.
1: Yeah, everybody got freaked out about the great lettuce scare of 2026. I mean, our friends at Salad Days in Florida. Oh.

0: State Treasurer David McRae is returning record amounts of money to Mississippians, whether it's through the College and Career Savings Program or the hundreds of millions in unclaimed money awaiting your claim. Treasurer David McRae says get your applications and claims in today. Treasury.ms.gov.
1: That is, but because people say, oh, we have this locally grown product that's safe, that we can trust, that's reliable,
2: right,
1: and it's good.
2: Yeah, it is good.
1: And so I'm all about that, promoting our local Mississippi growers.
2: Well, then I love their marketing, how they package their stuff. It, not only is it good, it's beautiful.
1: Yeah, it's aesthetically pleasing.
2: It's hard to walk by.
1: Yes.
2: You know, everybody knows, you know, for food to taste good, it has to be pretty too.
1: Right. Oh,
2: come on.
1: Who's wanting to eat a big bowl of slop?
2: Right, right.
1: If it looks like slop.
2: You got to make it pretty. You definitely have to make it pretty.
1: I mean, even that greasy cheeseburger that's not good for you, it looks beautiful when you're picking it.
2: That's right. All right, I have another one. Oh, our friends down, you know, they say Wesson, but it's closer to Brookhaven.
1: Yeah.
2: Buds and Blooms.
1: Out there in Lincoln County.
2: They are having today from 8 to 5. Hurry, folks. They're having their fall frenzy.
1: Oh, that sounds fun.
2: Yeah, that does sound like fun.
1: And I love it down there. That area between Brookhaven and Weston is just gorgeous.
2: And I'll tell you, fall is in the air.
1: Mm-hmm.
2: Y'all know it's just a few days away.
1: We're right there. The leaves are starting to change, too.
2: Yeah, you know, and some of that is premature fall from, you know, this roller coaster ride. But
1: that's fair.
2: Yeah, but they are starting to change. And, you know, they'll either slowly change or we'll just look up one day and they'll all be gone. Yeah. And if you don't see me for a while, I'm buried in oak leaves.
1: Yeah. And the snow we get on Halloween is not actually snow, but it's just a snow pile of leaves.
2: Right, right. Call 911 because I will be somewhere in a garden covered in oak leaves. It's not even funny.
1: Oh, man.
2: It's not funny.
1: Ugh.
2: We have way too many.
1: Yes.
2: Way too many.
1: It's brutal.
2: So, but last night, as I was, you know, taking a dip in the pool,
1: mm-hmm,
2: there was a breeze. It was cool. It was like 75 this morning.
1: Jacob and I, Fighting Okra and I, were leaving the studio last night, close to midnight after the school board show, and I was like, I said, stop for a second. I said, do you feel that too? He's like, what are you talking about? I'm like,
2: Can you feel that?
1: I feel a nip. It feels kind of chilly-ish to a degree. It's not scorching hot.
2: Did you get cold, Okra? Come on.
3: I wish I got cold.
2: I do too.
3: I could feel the hint of the winds of change, but I did not get cold.
2: It's hard to make peaches cold. I run on hot all the time.
1: Yep.
2: Don't be surprised if I'm here in December, you know, to do a Christmas show. I'll be in shorts. You know,
3: I'm telling you, I'm constantly overheating.
2: Right.
1: Well, shoot, we were all in shorts two Christmases ago when it was 85 degrees.
2: Yeah, welcome to Mississippi, folks. Yeah.
1: And then a week later, we get a snowstorm, getting an ice storm.
2: We do.
1: Yeah.
2: Yeah, it's great. So before I forget it, this beautiful fall color that we've got here in the studio today, if you're not watching,
1: gorgeous,
2: you should be because you're missing it. That is all compliments of our friends at Lakeland Yard and Garden. Yeah, they have some pretty stuff over there right now.
1: That's a wonderful arrangement.
2: I did that. Thank you.
1: You did that.
2: I did that on the tailgate of my pickup.
1: That is a beautiful arrangement.
2: Yeah, I may be the only person in the world that does flower arranging on the back of a truck.
1: Welcome to Mississippi.
2: I know, right?
1: Welcome to Mississippi.
2: And my neighbors are looking at me like, what is he doing?
1: I know people that have done way worse in the back of a truck.
2: Okay, back to gardening. Yeah, maybe. Maybe. So something else I've got cooking is I am working with the Mississippi Arboretum Trail.
1: Mm-hmm.
2: Donna Yale, who's a friend of the show, has been working on getting municipalities to create an arboretum.
1: They need to.
2: Good
1: way to showcase your city, too.
2: Well, and it's all based on native trees.
1: Right.
2: I have gone on board with her. And I have been, I'm not going to say working feverishly, but because, you know, it's a lot of juggling to get to the right people.
1: Right.
2: But if you're not following the Mississippi Arboretum Trail on Facebook, you should, because there's about to be some really big stuff happen.
1: Good.
2: I can't name names. I'm not going to tell. I might tell you later, but,
1: right,
2: you know, off the record.
1: Yep.
2: But there's about to be some really big stuff happening. In

0: in and around Jackson.
1: Good.
0: Hattiesburg. We got a lot of things cooking.
1: Well, our Hattiesburg people, they're very festive and innovative, too.
0: Oh, yeah.
1: They're very eclectic down there, too.
0: They are. Hattiesburg's awesome. You know, like the zoo in Hattiesburg.
1: Oh.
0: I mean, it's small, but, man, they do a good job.
1: And they're getting ready to do their Zubu coming up soon for Halloween. Yeah, I know, it's going to be lit up and have the animals on display at night. If you haven't been, you've got to go. Hattiesburg Zoo is just a wonderful place.
0: It is awesome. It really is. I love it. You know, it's just that time of year.
1: Yeah.
0: Let's get back out and get moving.
1: Everybody can get outside again and feel good and not feel like you're going to be
0: sweat.
1: That's all you feel. You're walking outside into this thick mush and then, boom, sweating.
0: Well, you know, it's kind of like, you know, your water bill goes down for various reasons.
1: Mm-hmm.
0: You're only taking one shower a day.
1: Yes.
0: You're watering a lot less.
1: Right.
0: Because, you know, in August, it's a two shower a day thing in Mississippi.
1: Oh, no doubt.
0: You know,
1: that morning one and that after work one.
0: Yeah. It's, you know, morning, noon, night, whatever, you know, when you can't, you know, I made this huge mistake, folks. I'll admit it when I go wrong. I bought a black truck.
1: It's got a black bed.
0: It's got a black cover on it. You can fry an egg on it. I guarantee you by 1 o'clock today, you know, a little Pam on the hood.
1: Yep.
0: Crack an egg. We'll have breakfast.
1: We'll have some breakfast in here, yeah.
0: Yeah, we'll have breakfast.
1: Put some bacon on it, get it sizzling.
0: That's it. So, you know, there should be a photo popping up. There's all kinds of photos popping up. Another really good friend of the show, Miss Sandy. I gave her some of my banana trees. And she sent me a photo the other day. She is so excited. You know, I think she takes better care of the bananas than I do. But they're beautiful. Thank you, Sandy, for that photo so much. I appreciate it. I'm going to get back over here to my up-and-comings, guys. There's so many events coming up.
1: Well, it's that time of year, too.
0: Yeah.
1: It starts to cool off a little bit. Yeah. People get comfortable being outdoors.
0: There's some great stuff going on in Rankin County. I don't know if y'all know about Rosie's Garden. If you don't, look it up.
1: Oh, yeah.
0: Look it up. Any of those things. There's so much happening.
1: So much to do.
0: Get out of the house. Not until 10 o'clock, of course.
1: Yeah. Listen to us for the first 2 hours.
0: Buddy might not appreciate that. But
1: not until noon.
0: Not until noon.
1: After, get you some lunch.
0: Not until noon.
1: Get you coffee, get your lunch, and then get out of the house.
0: Well, here we go again.
1: That's right.
0: It's almost time.
1: That's right.
0: Eddie in the house.
1: He'll be here soon.
0: He'll be here any minute. Y'all join us on the Garden Mama Show on Super Talk Mississippi, and we'll be right back.

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0: Welcome back, everybody. Well, here we are, Super Talk Mississippi, Garden Mama Show. I'm going to give out the numbers. 888-808-8637 if you want to call in. And 601-879-4395 is the text line. Let's blow it up.
1: That's right.
0: Welcome back.
1: Man, that organ playing.
0: I love it.
1: I thought I was getting ready to go to church on Sunday morning.
0: Yeah, right.
1: Beautiful sound.
0: Right. Yeah.
1: Getting ready for my soul to be at ease.
0: Hey, you know, that's what Sunday mornings are for.
1: Huh.
0: However you do it.
1: That's what I love about it. Craig Morgan song, What I Love About Sundays. That's what I love about Sundays.
0: It's like, it's time to take a breath.
1: But it's Saturday.
0: It is Saturday.
1: It's Saturday. There's a lot going on in Mississippi. And I don't think our listening audience understands yet. They're in for a treat in this next hour.
0: One
1: part of the treat's that I'll be getting out of this chair.
0: He's going to get out of there.
1: And someone much more intelligent than myself will be here to explain a lot of things to you that you could give me 40 years of insight. I wouldn't be able to do it.
0: Yeah. Well, you know, when you get that doctor in front of your name,
1: yeah,
0: you know, and that PhD at the back,
1: you get a little more prestige.
0: Yeah. Yeah. You know,
1: an earned one.
0: I got mine at the School of Hard Knocks. But
1: I'm in the same boat.
0: Blood, sweat, and tears.
1: Yeah.
0: Literally.
1: That's right.
0: Literally. If you've got gardening questions, now's the time to start texting them in, jotting them down. Dr. Eddie Smith has made it.
1: Because the man will be here.
0: The man will be here.
1: Well, he is here, but he'll be in here in a minute.
0: He'll be in here. But yeah, gosh. Natives.
1: Mm-hmm.
0: There's a topic.
1: No kidding.
0: Have you dug into that one yet?
1: I need to.
0: You should.
1: We're about to do it right now, aren't we?
0: Well, we can.
1: Surface level.
0: Yeah, we can. You know, we probably, definitely, you know who needs to dig into the natives. I wonder if he's listening and knows we're talking about
1: him. Okra.
0: Okra.
2: Well, I'm here.
0: He's in there down in a Coke, everybody, in case you're wondering what he's doing.
2: I'm getting some pictures loaded up for the rotation. All right.
1: I try to catch him off guard on the scoreboard show, too.
0: Yeah, can you talk about planting perennials? Can you plant them now, and will they come back in the spring? Yes, you can plant them now. Fall is a great time to plant perennials, okay? It's the best time to plant them, to be honest with you.
1: Mm-hmm.
0: That's the informational part. The worst part about that is a lot of the garden centers don't really do a big fall perennial line. You're going to find a limited amount of things. You know,

0: But now is also the time to go in there and start asking for those things, and they may get them for you.
1: They're looking out for you.
0: They're not going to be nearly as busy as they are in the spring.
1: Yeah.
0: And it's way easier to get in there and say, well, do you think you could get some cone flowers? Do you think you could get some? But, you know, that the educational part about teaching people to plant perennials in the fall has been going on for decades.
1: Very long time.
0: I've been doing it for a long, since 98, and just personally, you know. And I have the forward movement we have made convincing people of that has been slow. And convincing the retailers.
1: Right, to have them.
0: To have them.
1: Right.
0: So, you know, it's a whole supply and demand thing. But, yes, if you can get your hands on some perennials now.
1: Do it now.
0: Do it now. You know, it's just now getting to be time. You can do that all the way up till January.
1: Wow.
0: You know, and I would say, if you haven't had any of this rain, you know, and it's still hard as a rock out there, maybe wait a little bit. But start collecting them if you see them in the stores. And she would like some recommendations on the North Mississippi area. I'm not sure which part of North Mississippi, but one of my favorite nurseries in North Mississippi is called Bloomers in Caledonia.
1: Caledonia.
0: It is in the middle of a cotton field.
1: Yep.
0: I promise you.
1: Yep.
0: It's a great place. And if you go talk to Debbie, the owner there, if she doesn't have something in her yard or in her nursery, she'll find it for you.
1: Oh, yeah. And she'll know someone who does.
0: She will. She will.
1: That's one beautiful thing about Mississippi. Everybody knows everybody.
0: Oh, and, you know, gardeners love to share.
1: Oh, yeah.
0: I mean, you know, all you do is say, oh, that sure is pretty. And they're like, well, do you have a shovel?
1: Come on.
0: You wouldn't believe how many things I acquire that way.
1: Come on. Come get it.
0: Yeah, come on. Oh, I've got way too many of those.
1: Yeah, please take these off my hands.
0: Right. So, yeah, check out Bloomers. Thanks for the text. Wow, this first hour has flown by.
1: Yes. I blinked.
0: Yeah.
1: And we're right here.
0: Yeah. I'm so glad you're over there.
1: Oh, well, I'm glad you're here too.
0: You're making this so easy. And the next one's going to be even easier.
1: Oh, yeah. much easier.
0: All right, what pest is causing this on my rosebush leaves? Oh, wow. That could be a number of things. Do you have deer? You know, it could be. Deer do eat roses.
1: Yes.
0: I know that's hard to believe,
1: deer could be menaces.
0: They can
1: be. Gardens.
0: You know, especially, you know, in August when everything is... You know, they'll eat everything.
1: They'll eat whatever.
0: You could have some sort of fungal disease causing your rose to defoliate. I would give that a good cut back and let it rebound.
1: Yeah.
0: You know, and if you do have deer, there are some deer repellents that you can use. I really like the granular stuff better than the sprays because the sprays wash away.
1: Yeah.
0: And they even have these cool little things that have a little cube in them that smells bad.
1: And just keeps them...
0: They use them in the roundabout over at Renaissance.
1: They have to, because there's so many deer in those woods.
0: Right. Peach is trying to remember what you said to do with this poinsettia year-round. Okay, let's go to poinsettia. It's my favorite.
1: Well, we'll blink and it'll be Christmas, so might as well.
0: They're already in the ground, I promise you.
1: No doubt
0: they're
1: planting they are. Them. They're... Absolutely.
0: So you can – now would be a good time. You know, I'm not going to tell you to pinch it because it looks pretty good. And, you know, there's this weird thing about light in Mississippi and poinsettias blooming. We don't have to artificially light – greenhouse poinsettias in Mississippi because our day lengths are perfect.
1: Right.
0: So if you can keep that poinsettia outside as long as possible, if it gets below 50, you're going to have to bring it in.
1: Yeah.
0: That
1: well, you don't have to worry about that right now.
0: When you bring it in is when you have to start adjusting your lighting.
1: That makes sense.
0: You know, when I was growing poinsettias commercially, literally, like, car lights, street lights,

0: anything like that, you couldn't have them on them at night,
1: right?
0: Because it'll mess them up.
1: Oh, no doubt.
0: It doesn't take much at all.
1: Get dysrhythmic there.
0: But, you know, in different areas, different latitudes, they have to artificially light them because, mm-hmm. you know, like in Alaska, it's dark all the time.
1: Yeah, we don't have that problem here.
0: I doubt there's anybody. Well, there may be somebody growing a poinsettia in Alaska, but not likely.
1: That's a challenge right there.
0: Wow. Are we done with the first hour already?
1: You're done with me. The boot's out. Man. I'm getting kicked out.
0: Well, you know what? We'll be back. I might have to do a wardrobe change because we're changing seasons, folks. Yeah. We're going from summer to fall. And then it's winter.
1: It's coming. It's almost here. Well, Game of Thrones, winter is coming.
0: Winter is coming. Y'all, we'll be right back.

0: never spend. You're about to whip up some...
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10: Republicans are promising $5,000 for every American if they hold on to the House and Senate in November, but House Democratic Leader Hakeem Jeffries is not buying it.
12: Donald Trump promised to actually lower costs on day one. Costs haven't gone down, they've gone up. Donald Trump promised not to start endless wars in the Middle East, but to stop them, and then turned around and did the exact opposite in Iran. Donald Trump even promised to love and cherish Medicaid and then enacted the largest cut to Medicaid in American history.
10: Leader Jeffries today on ABC's This Week. 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
13: You're listening to Super Talk News. I'm Caleb Saylor. Mississippi recently passed a law aimed at keeping non-citizens from participating in local elections. Since its adoption, however, the SHIELD Act has caused some confusion. State Senator Jeremy England is looking to clear it up.
14: What people have been confused about on this system is they say, you know, well, do I need to bring my birth certificate with me to vote now, or do I need my marriage license? And the answer is no. Most Mississippi voters are not going to even know the SHIELD Act was passed because you still register to vote.

0: the same way, and you still go to vote the same way you did. You do have to have your voter ID because we have that here in Mississippi, but you don't need anything else.
1: Voters would only have to prove citizenship if they are flagged in the database.
0: The only time you would need those citizenship verifying documents is if you're flagged through the SAVE database. 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
1: Yeah. 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
3: The next chapter of the Mississippi Book Festival will be happening Saturday, September 26th. And while there is a long list of New York Times bestsellers making the trip to Jackson, the festival isn't just for book lovers.
4: It is a free, open to the public event. 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
3: That was Mississippi Book Festival Executive Director Ellen Daniels. Some of this year's authors include George Saunders, Rick Ross, Kate McKinnon, and Emily Franklin. 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
2: Tennessee has been left paralyzed from the chest down, and her family claims this stems from a drug mix-up at a hospital in Nashville. The family of 72-year-old Glenda Dorton says she went to Ascension St. Thomas Hospital for a routine knee replacement surgery and that she was given potassium chloride instead of the anesthetic intended for an epidural procedure. Her family says that mistake led to the paralysis. The hospital says there was a medication error that happened in its pharmacy and that three other patients were also impacted.

0: Jordan's family says they don't blame the doctors, the anesthesiologist, or the immediate care team for the mix-up. Unrelated to the case, the National Institutes of Health says potassium chloride is a medication used in the management and treatment of hypokalemia, which is when you don't have enough potassium in your blood. For more health news, go to foxnewshealth.com. House Call for Health. I'm Lisa Brady, Fox News.
1: From the trees over your head to the lawn you hate to mow and everything green in between, Garden Mama's here to help you keep on growing. 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
2: Surprise!
3: Surprise!
2: Neither one of us are the Garden Mama.
3: No, definitely not.
2: Definitely not. Welcome back to the Garden Mama Show. This is Mark Peaches Patrick, and we are joined with by Dr. Eddie Smith. Welcome.
3: Good morning, Mark. I'm glad to be here.
2: I'm super pumped about this. I spoke in the first hour about the list of things you and I have in common, including puppies.
3: Oh, yes. We both got new puppies.
2: Kind of puppies?
3: I have a Cocker Spaniel.
2: Oh, it's a Cocker Spaniel. I wasn't sure.
3: Yes, it's a Cocker Spaniel.
2: Yeah, Mike asked me last night. Well, I said, I'm not sure. You'd have to look. Because right now, it's just a ball of fur.
3: It is, yes.
2: Yeah. And unfortunately, ours is, 2 feet long already. And it's obvious it's a Dachshund.
3: Yeah.
2: When they're born, you can tell what they are.
3: Yes, you can.
2: You can tell. And I know you've listened to the show before, so we go all over the gamut. We cover food, we cover pets, we cover plants.
3: Absolutely. I've heard y'all talking about a lot of different topics this morning.
2: We do. Well, the text line, our listeners are very eclectic. And, they'll send us cat photos, they'll send us plant photos, food, because it all kind of goes back to agriculture.
3: It does. It really does.
2: Yeah.
3: So I'm hoping some people will either call in or text us some questions. I'd love answering questions.
2: Yeah. We all do. And that's part of it. I was talking about the educational part of this. You do it all the time.
3: Absolutely.
2: You can't stop.
3: Mm-hmm. Absolutely. And I learn something new all the time, too.
2: Every day.
3: Every day I learn something new.
2: You've got it all, and then you meet this, unsuspecting gardener who has pulled off something that they taught you in school you can't do.
3: Mm-hmm.
2: And
3: there's always those exceptions when it comes to gardening, and that's what I tell everybody. Your property where you grow your plants and you garden, your neighbor next door may not be able to grow some of the same things that you grow.
2: Absolutely.
3: Because their soil may be a little bit different. They may be a little different micro environments where the temperature is a little bit different.
2: Mm-hmm.
3: I've seen some people in Hattiesburg that have citrus growing in the ground
2: and
3: in
2: it
3: their
2: makes
3: yard.
2: It.
3: And it makes it through the winters. It's amazing.
2: Right.
3: And you wouldn't think citrus trees would grow that far north, but because of their little micro ecosystem that they have in their yard, exactly where they have it planted, it stays warm enough and it grows wonderful.
2: And, tell me about this piece of advice that I give people all the time when I'm out, and they're like, what do I do with my landscape? What do I do? And, let's just use a neighborhood in the Jackson area. Let's say Fondren, because that's kind of my...
3: Your neck of the woods.
2: Yeah, yeah. I definitely have left my mark.
3: Yeah, there.
2: Pun intended.
3: Mm-hmm.
2: What should I plant here? And I'll suggest to them, ride around the neighborhood. See what's doing well.
3: Mm-hmm.
2: See what looks good.
3: Absolutely. That is a great thing to do. But also, I encourage people to try new things, too. It doesn't hurt to experiment and play around. Like I said, you may have one of those micro ecosystems right there in their yard where you can grow something different that nobody else can grow.
2: We've created one, with living in an L-shaped house, with a pool in the middle of the L, mm-hmm, and privacy fence all the way around it.
3: Mm-hmm.
2: I can get away with some crazy stuff back there.
3: I bet you can.
2: I can. And people are like, you got to be kidding me. And I'm like, no.
3: And of course, knowing your lighting situation is important too, because some plants like full sun, some plants like part shade and shade, some plants like shade. So knowing what plants like what lighting is very important, so that you make sure you put the correct plants in the correct lighting situation so they will be happy and successful.
2: Yeah, and I mean, believe me, I'm not being ugly here, but you need to know north, south, east, and west if you're a gardener.
3: That would help, yes, for sure. Know which way the sun rises and falls in the afternoon.
2: Right. I mean, you definitely have to know that. You know, and I suggest people, you know, go out, watch the sun move.
3: Absolutely. And, you know, and know how much sunlight different parts of your yard get each day, because that is very important information.
2: It is.
3: When you go to growing different types of plants in your landscape, you need to know how much light shines in the different areas of your yard throughout the day.
2: You do.
3: Because different plants need different amounts of lighting.
2: You know, and part of being in horticulture and being a gardener is you become a weather nerd.
3: That's part of it.
2: you know the moons. You know the way the sun's moving. You know, and there are the people out there that really want to garden, but they haven't learned to pay attention to that.
3: And it is important to pay attention to your environment and your surroundings and what's going on, for sure, especially when you're gardening and you're growing plants.
2: Yes. And so I caught you just as you were coming into the building about the rosette disease.
3: Yes, I heard that question. Terrible viral disease, and you have to remove the rose. It cannot be fixed. And so the recommendation would be to remove that rose plant and just discard it and get rid of it.
2: Yeah.
3: It is spread. The disease is spread by insects.
2: Yeah.
3: So you having good insect control, but just removing that one infected plant will help keep it from spreading to other plants.
2: To others.
3: Yes.
2: Yeah. I mean, you know, there are nurseries that I know of that have had to destroy hundreds of plants because of that.
3: It happens. It happens.
2: And, you know, it's like years ago with sudden oak death syndrome.
3: And that's why I always encourage people, take some time. Every day when I get home from work, my stress relief is to walk around my yard.
2: Yes.
3: Look at all my different plants that are blooming.
2: Right.
3: And if you're friends with me on Facebook, you see what plants are blooming, because I post those pictures on Facebook, what's blooming today. And I try to have something blooming in my yard throughout the whole year. And right now, actually, I have fire spike blooming.
2: Yes.
3: The hummingbirds love fire spike. Now, fire spike is a tropical plant. It grows up in central Mississippi, dies back in the wintertime, and will sprout back from the roots the next year. But it's one of those plants that blooms this time of the year when there's not a lot of things blooming.
2: Exactly.
3: And it has those gorgeous red tubular flowers that those hummingbirds love.
2: Yes.
3: And also the butterflies, too. I see a lot of butterflies on them. So fire spike is definitely something that you can grow. And you can grow it in a container, too. Works really well in a container. And it likes... It likes bearable lighting. It will grow in full sun. It'll grow in part shade. And I have some growing in shade, but it doesn't bloom as well when it's in shade. So,
2: well, I have a problem that maybe you need to help me with.
3: And what's that?
2: I like to move my stuff around too much. It never has a chance. I'm terrible at it, Eddie. I'm like, I don't like that there, and I'll move it, and it sets me back another year.
3: Well, you know, I have some plants that I grow in containers, and I just put them in my flower beds where I want them,
2: right?
3: And I move them around from year to year.
2: Oh, yeah.
3: And I put them in my greenhouse during the wintertime.
2: Yes.
3: Because some of them are not cold hardy.
2: Right.
3: And so they have to be protected. But then I bring them back out and put them back in the flower bed where I want them to be the next year. And they look great.
2: I do a lot of that, unfortunately. You know, it's back-breaking stuff. Oh, our text line is lighting up. They're awake.
3: Awesome.
2: With the amount of heat and dry weather, I always take precautions to what I compost. I tend not to throw anything that had black spot or yellowing, just to be safe. I'm a big compost person, but I hate to ruin my entire pile over a sketchy plant.

0: definitely have to be careful about putting diseased material in the compost pile, because the compost pile may not get hot enough to kill those diseases. So it's better to any diseased material just to discard it and get rid of it in the trash and not put it in your compost pile.
1: Do not.
0: Because that compost is just not going to get hot enough to kill any diseases that may be on that material. So that's a smart thing to do.
1: Very smart.
0: Dispose of it. And I know a hot topic right now that I've heard people talking about is fire blight.
1: Yes.
0: And one of the things you can do for that is rake up all the leaves in your yard around the pear tree where that has fire blight.
1: Yes.
0: Make sure you throw those in the trash and get rid of them, because it will be on those leaves. It'll be around there. So definitely rake up all the leaves from the pear tree. Discard those. Get rid of those. Prune off all of any infected branches. Discard those. Get rid of those. Make sure you sterilize your pruners that you use, because you do not want to spread that bacteria to other plants. So
1: yes,
0: very important to do that.
1: I love that last one. You know, because having been in the production side, sterilizing, keeping your things clean is what we call culture practice in a greenhouse.
0: Mm-hmm.
1: And you need to do that in your own yard.
0: Absolutely, for sure.
1: You may be unknowingly spreading something all over. You know, my big issue, because I am the self-proclaimed king of coleus, I have a real bad coleus habit. Guess what gets all over your coleus this time of year?
0: I know, I see mealybugs on mine.
1: Everywhere.
0: They are very bad this time of the year, unfortunately, and they love coleus. Oh, my goodness.
1: And they are really hard to control, folks. A lot of mine, they're in the Rankin County landfill now. I don't have time to keep, because I have so many.
0: And that's what I do with some of mine. They'll get those mealybugs on them, and I'll just prune the branches off that have the mealybugs on them and get rid of them. I know they're going to sprout out new branches.
1: Right.
0: And some of my favorite coleuses I have in containers.
1: Exactly.
0: And I put them in my greenhouse during the wintertime.
1: Right.
0: So I give them a nice trim back during the fall. Put them in my greenhouse, and then they bush back out and grow all winter long, and they're really pretty in the greenhouse, and then I bring them back out in the spring the next year.
1: Same. Yeah, because I have a real bad coleus problem too. All right, we have Marty from Tupelo. I have a yellow bell in a pot that was rooted and potted a few months ago. Is there a best time season-wise to set it out in my yard? Give it a little while, let it cool off, let the weather break.
0: Which is starting to cool off. I mean, it's feeling pretty cool this morning.
1: It's happening.
0: Fall's coming.
1: It's nice, isn't it?
0: Yes, it is.
1: It is nice. So, just be, you know, give it a little time, Marty, and you should be good.
0: And getting into things that we can grow this time of the year, I know you mentioned earlier a lot of those leafy greens.
1: Yes.
0: Also some root crops, too. Carrots, beets. Swiss chard. I love Swiss chard.
1: I like it for the ornamental.
0: I love it because it's for ornamental, but also you can eat it too, just like a regular green.
1: Yeah.
0: I cooked up some just like I would cook my regular turnip greens or mustard greens, and they were delicious.
1: And they're pretty too.
0: And they are pretty, yes.
1: They are pretty.
0: But yeah, the Swiss chard in the landscape makes a great ornamental edible landscape plant this time of the year. And a lot of times they are pretty cold tolerant. Now, when it gets down into freezing temperatures, you may need to cover them up. But I've had some that lasted all through the winter in my office in Poplarville whenever I was in the Pearl River County Extension Service office there, because it was on a south wall and it got full sun all day long. So it stayed plenty warm back there. And the Swiss chard made it through the whole winter.
1: Yeah. I use it in pots in the wintertime in places where I would normally put coleus.
0: Oh, absolutely, for sure.
1: Because you get the same effect.
0: Yeah, it's very colorful. It comes in red and yellow and white
1: orange.
0: And pink and orange.
1: I mean, every color in the rainbow.
0: Absolutely.
1: Okay, and we have another, yes, and that is another good idea. If someone else cuts your yard, make sure you wash the deck of your mower.
0: Absolutely.
1: Weed seeds.
0: That is how a lot of different types of weed seeds are spread from yard to yard.
1: Yes.
0: If somebody else cuts your grass and then you start seeing weeds in your yard, most likely it come from their lawnmower, but it also could come from birds and wildlife too.
1: Yeah.
0: And the wind. But it's very important if you have somebody else cut your yard that make sure that they've cleaned, because a lot of different weed seeds can be spread on that lawnmower deck for sure.
1: And boy, they're out there right now. Chamber bitter.
0: Yes.
1: Yeah, in case y'all don't know, Garden Mama passed through town on her way to South Haven, and I have gotten a good dose of lunches and breakfast and personal time with Garden Mama. And we were laughing because I, you know, I'm not a turf maniac, you know, and we have a big yard, but I have some of the greenest, prettiest chamber bitter that's 2 inches tall that you've ever seen in your life.
0: Well, I'll admit I have some chamber bitter in my flower beds too, but I pull it up. It is a tough weed to control, especially in flower beds, and the best thing to do is just to pull it out.
1: Yeah.
0: Because any of the chemicals just don't work that great on them, and they can hurt your other plants that are growing in there. So the best thing is just to pull it out.
1: Yeah. It's that blood, sweat, and tears thing. You bend over and pull them.
0: Yeah.
1: You know, it's about the only thing you can do with that. When you, I mean, you can do pre-emerge and preen and things like that, but you're never going to get all of it.
0: No, definitely not.
1: Never. Ah, well, here comes some more music. Look, I got Dr. Eddie Smith with Mississippi State University here on the Garden Mama Show, and we'll be right back.

0: Thinking about that big home project in Mississippi.
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0: Mike Couch, your host of Forging Alliances radio program, are here to introduce an upcoming event which will be showcased at the East Mississippi Veterans Park here in Meridian, Mississippi. Mark your calendars for October 9th through the 11th as the American Cost of Freedom Tribute and the Traveling Vietnam Memorial Wall exhibit will come to Meridian for a powerful tribute honoring the brave men and women who served, sacrificed, and gave their lives for our freedom. Come walk the wall, remember the names, honor their sacrifice, and help us show our veterans that East Mississippi remembers. Again, October 9th through the 11th at the East Mississippi Veterans Park, located at 5955 M Street at the entrance of the National Guard Base, just up from the Meridian Airport on Highway 11. 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

0: Welcome back to the Garden Mama. Don't you love that?
1: That was wonderful.
0: Everybody picks on me. Everybody picks on me. Eddie, we have a call.
1: Awesome.
0: We've got a call. Our first caller. Let's get him queued up here.
2: Well, I hate to say it. I think he hung up on us.
1: Oh, no.
0: Well, we got other stuff happening.
1: Hopefully they'll call back.
0: Yes, hopefully they'll call back. We had a question about when is the next Experiment Station event. This individual is looking to buy natives.
1: Okay. So if you're looking to buy native plants, that's going to be the Crosby Arboretum's plant sale. They have that coming up. I know they do a plant sale in the fall. And that information, I don't know the specific date, but it is posted on their Facebook page.
0: I've already given it out this morning.
1: Okay,
0: yes,
1: good.
0: I did.
1: Because we have a lot of events that go on throughout the state, so I can't remember all of them.
0: I know, right? It's impossible. That's why Nellie has me do it. She's you keep up with what's happening.
1: I knew they had one coming up, and I know that they do post that information on their Facebook page, and it's also on their website, too. They do have a website where you can go and find all of their events that are going on.
0: Right.
1: But they do have a plant sale that's coming up. I know the Master Gardener's been working on pruning some of their trees that they're going to be selling, a lot of different types of native trees and plants that they'll have at this plant sale, and they've been growing those there at the Arboretum for the plant sale. So I know that's coming up soon, so definitely if you're looking for native plants, that's a great opportunity for you to purchase native plants at the Crosby Arboretum in Picayune.
0: Yes.
1: And then we have our Ornamental Horticulture Field Day that is an annual event, and it's been going on for many, many years, 50-something years. And I love that event. I plan on being there. It's always the first Thursday in October, so that will be October the 1st. And registration usually starts at 8:30 in the morning, and the programs start at 9. And I love attending that event because at that research station, they do a lot of research on different ornamental plants, and they've been doing some research on vegetables too. And so they'll be giving their reports on the different types of plants that are growing well here in our area and the different vegetables that are growing well here in our area. And these are some new varieties of plants that they're testing for different companies to see how well they do here. So if you're interested in learning about that, it's a free event. It does not cost anything.
0: Right.
1: And they usually provide some great snacks and some great door prizes, too. They give out plants for door prizes.
0: There's another gardener thing.
1: Yes.
0: They always have good food.
1: Good food. Yeah.

0: Yes.
1: And they give out free plants. So if you want to come and learn about some of the plants and how they're growing here in South Mississippi, the Ornamental Horticulture Field Day on October the 1st at the Poplarville Research Station. They're just across from PRCC Community College. Yeah. Is where that'll be. And we'll be putting out more information when it gets closer to time. To let people know about some of the specific speakers and topics that will be covered there. So definitely look out for that information on our Facebook and social media accounts and on our website, the Extension Service website. It should be posted on there too. And I definitely will post it on my Southern Gardening Facebook yes. page. So listeners out there, if you are not following me on
0: That's
1: Facebook,
0: right.
1: please do. Southern Gardening with the MSU Extension logo. You can follow us on there and keep up with all the different gardening events that are going on throughout the state. We post that information. I post my weekly garden columns on there and also my TV segments that I do on different types of plants that are growing here in Mississippi.
0: Yeah. And, you know, I'm proudly follow me also, folks, Mark Patrick Peaches, because if you want to keep up with events, I keep that stuff shared all the time.
1: Absolutely. The time. There is so many great events going on throughout the state, and a lot of them are free events that don't right. cost anything.
0: Right.
1: So you should take advantage of them and learn something new about gardening and what grows well here in Mississippi.
0: It's all about education. Jackie from Brandon, I want to hear your definition of grit. And I can, you know, there's a bagged product called soil conditioner, which is basically finely ground pine bark, mm-hmm. sand, things like that. I believe that's what she's talking about.
1: You okay.
0: know, grit.
1: When you said that, I was like, grit.
0: Have you never heard that phrase?
1: I haven't heard
0: that. That's an old one. They used to call it grit.
1: Okay.
0: But Jackie, if you will look for a product at a local garden center, my favorite, called soil conditioner, that's basically mm-hmm. what it is. And it goes in and helps break the soil down.
1: Yeah. And there's a lot of great soil conditioners out there, depending on what your situation is. For example, if you are dealing with a really sandy soil, you're going to want to add more organic matter into there to help hold some of the water.
0: Yes.
1: But there's a lot of great soil conditioners out there. If you have a really clay soil, then you're going to want to use something to loosen up that clay soil. So depending on the situation that you're dealing with in your landscape, there's a product out there for you. And if you're really not sure what you need, that's a great thing that the Extension Service provides, is we have an right. 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We're there to help clients be successful at growing plants, vegetables, in their yards, grass, whatever problems you're having, disease problems, insect issues. 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
0: that's
1: and
0: right.
1: things like that. We got people that are teaching people how to properly preserve foods.
0: So. 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
1: Mm-hmm.
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1: Absolutely. 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
0: Do you?
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0: I'm
1: changed.
0: Glad you told me that. When did they change that?
1: Oh, it's probably been about 5 or 6 years.
0: But I think you can still get to it. If you can.
1: Yeah. Yes, you can. Yeah. 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
0: Well, I'll be sure and correct that. 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I don't want to give you nasty notes from Mississippi State.
1: I personally like the MSU Cares web address better, but they didn't ask me when they changed it. 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But we do have a new web address, so extension.msstate.edu. But great resource. We have all of our events calendar on there, so you can check out all the events going on across the state. We do put that on there. I have my own Southern Gardening page on there, too, where you right. can find all of my gardening columns and all my previous Southern Garden videos. So a lot of great publications are also on our website. We have thousands of information.

0: national publications. I will tell you, though, it can be a little cumbersome on trying to find certain publications on that website. And so I always encourage people, contact your local Extension Service office. Mm-hmm. They can find the publication that you need, and they can send you the link to it or the PDF file where you can print it out. Or if you need a hard copy, they can print and mail it to you.
1: They do. And you know, the office in Rankin County where our friend Donna has retired,
0: mm-hmm.
1: but they are always so

0: State Treasurer David McRae is returning record amounts of money to Mississippians, whether it's through the College and Career Savings Program or the hundreds of millions in unclaimed money awaiting your claim. Treasurer David McRae says get your applications and claims in today. Treasury.ms.gov.
1: As an extension specialist, and I travel all across the state of Mississippi doing programs for different community groups, garden groups. That's what my job is, right, with Southern Gardening. And I also am always looking for places to film Southern Gardening, too. Beautiful landscapes to show people across the state of Mississippi what plants are growing here and what growing conditions are growing in. So they may want to incorporate some of those plants into their landscape. Right. And Mississippi is very diverse because we can grow some things on the Mississippi Gulf Coast that they can't grow up in North Mississippi. And in North Mississippi, they can grow some plants up there that we can't grow on the Mississippi Gulf Coast.
2: Exactly.
1: And so it's good to learn about the different plants and what grows where throughout the state, because there is definitely a diversity of what you can grow when it comes to ornamental plants in Mississippi.
2: So I think I know who called.
1: Really?
2: A mutual friend of ours named Ray.
1: Okay.
2: But he texts.
1: Okay.
2: Apparently he got tired of holding. Ray's a very busy man.
1: Yes, he is.
2: He's very busy. He said, "Good morning. I have two pencil boxwoods, both about 4 feet tall. Both are in huge containers." Trust me, I know what he means when he says huge. "They've been doing great. However, the past few months, they've started turning brown. I have cut the dead branches off, but they have new growth. Any tips on what I'm doing wrong and need to do? They get watered twice a day by the sprinkler system. Thanks, Ray."
1: Well, watering twice a day with the sprinkler system is definitely an issue, because boxwoods are prone to get root rot. Mm-hmm. And watering that much is definitely a no-no, because you're just setting them up to get root rot. Most plants only need an inch of water per week. Now, in really drought situations, maybe twice a week, and water deeply. But when you're watering like you are, you're setting yourself up to have root rot. And those roots will stay wet too long. The roots will start rotting. And when the roots start rotting, branches will start dying off. And it can kill a whole plant. I've seen some whole plants die because of it. They can recover, though, if you cut back on the watering. Don't water as much. Let those roots dry out. The roots that are still left and still good can recover from that. But root rot is a bad issue with boxwoods if they stay wet too long.
2: And, you know, and those, that particular one also does not like peaks and valleys either. They're very sensitive. I love using them in containers. Mm-hmm. But, boy, when they give up, they give up.
1: Yeah, definitely.
2: You know, that's one reason I shy away from them. I tend to lean toward plants that in a container that are reliable.
1: Mm-hmm.
2: And that particular one, even though it's beautiful because of, you know, the shape of it, just real sensitive.
1: And talking about growing plants in containers, the soil that you use is important too. Yes. Because you want a soil that's going to drain well, not stay wet too long. Because if it holds too much water for too long, those roots are going to stay wet too long, and you're going to start having a lot of root rot issues.
2: And then you get fungus gnats. And
1: all
2: you get,
1: kinds of stuff.
2: It just starts the ball rolling.
1: Absolutely.
2: Starts the ball rolling. Well, we have another on the text line. When can we expect the hummingbirds to be gone?
1: Well, hummingbirds, sometimes we have some actually in Mississippi that will stay here all year long.
2: All
1: they
2: winter.
1: Don't leave. They do not migrate. So I have some of my friends that will leave out one hummingbird feeder during the wintertime, because they do have hummingbirds here in the wintertime. And I've seen them myself in my yard. There are a couple of hummingbirds that, especially in South Mississippi on the Gulf Coast mm-hmm. area, that will stay here all winter.
2: Yeah.
1: So depending on where you live in the state, if you live in the northern part of the state, usually around, and our weather varies too,
2: right?
1: Because I mean, there's been some times it's been 80 degrees in December, but around the end of November is when they usually finish their migration, the ones that are migrating through. So that's when usually the crowds are going to go down on your hummingbird feeders, is by the end of November. So if you have a bunch of them

0: out there, you can cut back on them. And if you still see one or two hanging around, that might be one of the ones that's going to hang around all year and not migrate.
1: Yeah.
0: So you may want to leave a feeder out there for it. Just keep an eye on it. And if you don't see it anymore, take your feeder down.
1: Right. I know where they're all this weekend. They're in South Haven.
0: They're all over.
1: I know, right?
0: They are all over.
1: I mean, and they're so crazy.
0: They are right now.
1: Know? And there's to me, there's so many myths about hummingbirds. You know, and I think a lot of it is opinion and experience. Like, don't put more than one feeder. Don't do this. Don't do that. I've seen people with 15 feeders in a row, and it doesn't seem to bother them.
0: Absolutely. It does not bother them at all.
1: I think humans think hummingbirds are more sensitive than they really are. What do you think?
0: They can be, yes.
1: Yeah. Can be.
0: Can be.
1: All right, y'all. We'll be right back on the Garden Mama Show with Dr. Eddie Smith. This is Mark Peaches Patrick. We'll be right back.

0: State Treasurer David McRae.
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0: Wow, what I love it. Thank you. Thank you, Oprah.
1: Yeah, it felt on theme.
0: That was a good one, wasn't it?
1: I think so. I like to think so.
0: Man, where has time gone, Eddie?
2: I know. It's just flying by.
0: Man.
2: I do want to go back to the hummingbirds, though,
0: yes.
2: Because there are some great plants that you can include in your landscape, and that's what I like to encourage people to do, because you can have the feeders out there, but there's some great plants with tubular flowers that the hummingbirds love. I mentioned one while ago for those of you in Central and South Mississippi, the fire spike that's blooming this time of the year. The hummingbirds love that. But any of your tubular flowers, they even like the lantanas too. See them going after the lantanas. So any tubular flowers that are blooming this time of the year, include some of those in your landscape too, so they have some natural nectar to feed on to. And I know y'all mentioned before on the air about mixing up the sugar water, four parts water and the sugar. Definitely do that. Do not use your food dyes in there.
0: They don't need dye.
2: They don't need dye. They don't need that at all.
0: No.
2: So, and you're only harming them by doing that. So don't use those dyes. Just use regular sugar water is fine for your hummingbirds if you're going to be making your own nectar for them.
0: Yeah.
2: But I encourage people to include a lot of plants that are blooming this time of the year for them to have natural nectar as a food source too. So.
0: I have two plants side by side that I have managed to keep it blooming all summer, both of them, and that is cross vine.
2: Mm-hmm.
0: If you prune it constantly, it blooms all summer.
2: Mm-hmm.
0: They love it. Mm-hmm. Oh, my gosh. And next to it, I have what I think is one of the most underused plants in the area, and that's the plant known as evergreen wisteria.
2: Mm-hmm.
0: And I keep both of those cut constantly, and they bloom all summer. And between the banana trees and those two plants and my huge heirloom sunset lantana on the side yard, I don't even put a hummingbird. I have one hummingbird feeder, but they'd rather go to that than the feeder.
2: Another plant, and you were talking about native plants earlier.
0: Yes.
2: Another plant that is a native plant that is really good is gara.
0: Yes.
2: And gara blooms in the spring. But if you prune it back, it will bloom again
0: summer.
2: In the fall. I have got gar blooming right now. I go outside every morning, and the bees are all over that gar. Those native bees love the gara. So it is a great plant. It is a native plant. A lot of cool varieties out there of it. Comes in white and pink. And so I encourage people to plant some gar in your landscape too.
0: Yeah.
2: Like I said, you got to prune it back, though.
0: Right.
2: After it finishes blooming in the spring, prune it back, and then it will flush out another set of flowers in the fall for
0: Absolutely.
2: You.
0: Absolutely. We have a call, and then don't let me forget about Starkville, okay?
2: Okay.
0: Hello, who have we got?
3: You got Dave.
0: Hey, Dave. How can we help you this morning?
3: Okay. I had the black mold all over my okra leaves, and I cut every one of them off. And they're on the ground. Can I take that 30% vinegar and kill that mold once it's on the ground?
2: So, mold is going to have spores. So the vinegar is really... The best thing to do is just rake up those leaves and get rid of them and discard them. That's going to be the best thing to do.
3: Oh, that

0: I got a lots of okra leaves.
1: Yeah.
2: Well, and, you
0: and
2: know,
0: I got grass too.
1: Yeah.
2: Too much vinegar can kill stuff too.
1: Right. Right, exactly. Vinegar definitely will burn your grass, burn weeds, burn a lot of things that it gets on. Because some people use that as a weed killer.
2: Weed killer. I use it all the time.
1: It's also an acid, so it's going to decrease the pH of your soil, too. So I definitely would not spray the whole garden area with vinegar.
2: Yeah. You know,
0: well, I'm just spraying what's on the ground, what's the leaves that fell on the ground.
1: Yeah, like I said, it's better to rake those leaves up and discard them that way instead of spraying them with vinegar.
0: Okay. Okay. I thank you then.
2: You have a great day,
1: You're
2: Dave.
1: Welcome.
0: All right. Goodbye.
1: Bye.
2: I was tasked by the garden mama herself that at the end of last week's show, she had somebody text about wanting to plant, it sounded like an orchard in Starkville.
1: Okay.
2: So if anybody knows somebody that would be capable, willing, and have the equipment to help this person, they can email Nellie at, I think it's gardenmamaonair@yahoo.com and give her that information.
1: And if the person is listening that asked that question, one thing that you can do is reach out to your local county extension service office. They may be able to provide you with some resources. I know we have a great publication on planting orchards.
2: Yes.
1: And how to do that and how to prepare them. But they also could be a resource if you're looking for somebody to help you on your property. They may know somebody that they can recommend for you. So definitely reach out to your local county extension service office to see if they can assist you.
2: Right. Right. Yeah. Good advice. So we have a text here because, man, we're running out of time. What are some easy vegetables to plant next week in New Albany?
1: In New Albany, okay, that'd be North Mississippi. You still have a little bit of growing time left. Definitely could do your leafy greens and your lettuces and some root crops, your beets. Carrots.
2: Broccoli.
1: Spinach, broccoli, things like that. All that are going to be cool weather crops that you will be able to grow for a while. And Swiss chard.
2: Mustard.
1: Leeks, onions, garlic.
2: Celery.
1: So you have a lot of different options there.
2: There are.
1: For sure.
2: There's plenty. I mean, I laid eyes on a few fall tomatoes yesterday, and it's a little late, but I think I'm going to do it anyway because you never know.
1: It is a little late. I do have some that I planted several weeks ago. I've got some cucumbers in my raised beds that I planted several weeks ago, too, and they've got blooms on them right now. They're probably about 2.5 foot tall vines on them now. Doing really, really well. So I'm hoping pretty soon I'll have me some cucumbers. Tomatoes, they're going to be a little bit longer for they're ripe, but I got them in there early enough that I should have some tomatoes before the first frost.
2: Right. Well, look, thank you. Because we're running out of time quick.
1: I just noticed. I was like, oh, my goodness, the time just flew by.
2: I really, really appreciate you coming up here, driving all the way to Jackson to hang out with me for an hour.
1: I've enjoyed it, and I love answering people's questions and helping them be successful with their gardening.
2: That's what it's all about, you know, and ever since I got into horticulture, you know, it didn't take me but a minute to realize that it's all about education.
1: Absolutely.
2: And trial and error and patience. And, you know, like you said, you learn something new every day.
1: Absolutely. And with our challenging weather we have here in Mississippi, that is very bipolar, hot one minute, cold the next, we have a lot of challenges each year.
2: Bipolar is an understatement. I'm telling you, you know, I rolled the water hose up yesterday, and I hope I didn't jinx me, you know, because I spent a lot of time out there watering. Too much. Have a great weekend. 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
5: Fox News, I'm Carmen Roberts, and Irania State Media says that an Iranian cargo vessel was struck early today in the Strait of Hormuz, killing one person and injuring four. President Trump speaking in Ireland today.
6: I will tell you this, Iran wants to make a deal so bad. They're calling constantly, they want to make a deal. They got to make the right deal. I'm not going to make a deal that's no good.
5: That attack is drawing attention back to the Strait after Iran-backed Houthi rebels captured an island in another key oil route in the Red Sea. Mounting pressure on Ukraine after more deadly Russian strikes.
7: Russian President Vladimir Putin out with a new warning to the West. He says sending European troops into Ukraine would amount to a direct conflict with Russia. This after some European leaders backed a potential peacekeeping force.
5: Fox's Claudia Cowan, America's listening to Fox News.
8: I'm Kelly Bennett for Supertalk Mississippi News. State leaders have been focused on bringing high-paying jobs to Mississippi and creating programs that ensure residents have the skills needed to fill those positions. Under Governor Tate Reeves, Mississippi is experiencing record economic growth.
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0: through the noise, to cut through the clutter, to deliver real information and discuss how it affects you. 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
2: Mississippi has made progress in reducing its infant mortality rates, which still rank among the worst in the country.
3: The mortality rate for the state came down to below 9. We saved about 45 babies in 2025 that we would have lost in 2024.
2: State Health Officer Dr. Dan Edney wants to create a statewide system of obstetrical care.
3: The negative impact to the Mississippi economy for maternal infant deaths is about $3.2 billion a year.
2: He also wants to ensure each region of the state has a NICU.
3: So those counties in Southwest Mississippi that don't have access to perinatal care, the Department of Health will step in and plug that gap.
2: For more details on this story, as well as the latest Mississippi news, sports, weather, and politics, follow us on Facebook, X, or online at supertalk.fm.
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1: Oh, hot damn. Back in action. Hour number two of Fox Across America. Frank Stiller coming by. Iconic for his work on Tunnel of Towers. Kennedy, the Bo Jackson of media. She's a two-sports star. She was at MTV. She took her talents over here to Fox News. But joining me at the tippy top of the hour is a woman. It's not only one of my best friends anywhere in the world, but she is, if you go to my show in Fayetteville, Arkansas this Saturday night, the woman to my right will be either the first or the second question during the Q&A.
2: And not in a good way.
1: Generally never in a good way, but you know her, you love her. We are starting the hour with Jessica Tarloff in studio because you're damn right we are. Hey, girl.
2: Hey, girl.
1: I first of all, congratulations on your book. Everybody needs to know this. The book is called I Disagree, okay, which is something you frequently have to do here.
2: Yeah.
1: Now, I love the caveat, though, winning arguments without losing friends.

0: Because to be clear, okay, you haven't lost any friends here at Fox. We all love each other behind the scenes. Like, we get on well. That's why I make such a point of having you on. But do you feel like you're winning these arguments is my question.
1: Definitely. I mean, I don't know what your
0: algorithm... Wait, Lou, you're a therapist? I'm kidding. I love you, JT.
1: Your algorithm doesn't want you to feel that way, perhaps.
0: Yeah.
1: But, yeah.
0: Okay.
1: To most of the thinking public... I'm winning most of these arguments.
0: Wait. Are you saying Trump is lying about the polls?
1: The polls.
0: Kidding.
1: If you think you're getting $5,000 also.
0: I talked about this at the top of the hour. Let me give you some credit here. Okay, it's very important. I said that if Joe Biden or any other Democrat had promised $5,000 after an election, the entirety of our channel would be like, he's buying votes. And he's obviously buying votes.
1: Whether it's or not the definition of buying votes.
0: If you vote for me, because the thing
1: but
0: is...
1: with our money.
0: I know.
1: That we don't even have.
0: But it was amazing because he got community noted on it pretty hard on Twitter pretty quickly.
1: Yeah.
0: Because the tariff revenue, I believe, is under $300 million. This is $1.3 trillion.
1: Well, and they've had to pay out more anyway.
0: Now, let me ask you this, though. Is there a world... I might be show prepping you for the five right now. Are you on the five today?
1: No.
0: All right, so you're safe.
1: Harold, are you listening?
0: Harold,
1: this is what Jimmy is...
0: Well, you know he's listening. I mean,
1: he's a big Jimmy.
0: Harold.
1: Fox Across America fan.
0: Harold Across America. So stick with me, though. Because is the argument they're going to make... essentially that we're just redistributing this money from some other portion of the budget? Is that how this becomes feasible? Because the one thing I said at the top of the show, and then I said, if Republicans would be screaming if a Democrat offered this, we would. I would have no integrity if I didn't say that. But then I also said, at the same time, we spend so much stupid money on so many stupid things. Is this that becoming this? I still don't think it's okay. Because the minute one guy gives you $5,000, every president henceforth has to give you money.
1: Well, do we know if it was in the prompter or not?
0: Because
1: it felt like a Trumpian freestyle. And then poor J.D. Vance has to sit there with Brett and Martha, who are like,
0: Ted Cruz had a beard by the time it was over. And everybody was criticized because they're like, wow, this is crazy. He scheduled a speech against the NFL game. But the NFL game ended. He still had an hour to go in his speech.
1: Yes. He was going to glisten for 60 minutes longer. So this felt to me like an unplanned pregnancy.
0: Oh, well.
1: And so.
0: Jenny, if you're listening, I'm kidding.
1: This is how it happened. No, it did feel like a Trump idea.
0: One of his ideas.
1: And then what I was saying about it was that I wonder how many people actually take him seriously now. Because when you look at, there's been a lot promised, a lot of votes bought.
0: Yeah.
1: With Doge dividends.
0: That didn't come
1: through. Obamacare subsidy dividends.
0: There was a stimmy during COVID-1, but in this administration,
1: where
0: no
1: he signed
0: stimmy.
1: The checks Biden was like, I should have signed the checks.
0: Yeah.
1: You should always sign the checks.
0: Sign the checks.
1: Sign the checks, write it big. Put your face on a coin. But there was Doge, COVID, tariff rebates, and now this.
0: Mm-hmm.
1: No one's seen any of it.
0: Yes. Yeah, so you're saying for most people, they just think it's...
1: I think I would be actually really interested from your callers, because I know you have a mix of people, like, you know, Trump fans and, you know,
0: well,
1: Trump
0: most of them hung
1: fans.
0: Up when they heard your voice. That's the problem.
1: That is what happens. They were like, who let that squealing cat into the studio?
0: What is the worst insult you've gotten? Do you remember that? Because I'm sure you'll be asked this on your book tour. Do you keep track of them or no?
1: No, not like a running tally of layman.
0: Do you want my
1: insults? The stuff that Trump posts about me is like bad.
0: I don't think it's helpful to him when he says, like, even like Maggot Haberman. That's not endearing.
1: No,
0: I mean,
1: and he loves Maggie Haberman. Also, when people are like, "Who are her sources?" and I'm like, "The President of the United States of America."
0: We're talking to your favorite guest of all time, Jessica Tarlov.
1: I want to ask you about something about the RNC night one, though.
0: Yeah,
1: because obviously the big like takeaway, I guess, if you're being a serious person, is Trump is trying to buy votes with pretend money. But were you also surprised by Hassan Piker and the banana hammock on the Jumbotron?
0: I will tell you, the things that hit me the hardest is I've seen it before, but most of America has not seen Tim Scott's storefront preacher routine.
1: Oh, my God. And the discourse online, like Kenan Thompson, if you are not on SNL this weekend, it will be a crime. Like, how did that guy not end up president?
0: I genuinely love him because he'll come on the show and he'll be like, well, Jimmy, you know the Dallas Cowboys. Yeah. And then last night he's like, I have been.

0: coming to the mountaintop. I'm like, what's happening here?
1: I know, doing his best Raphael Warnock.
0: So that one got me. And it was funny because I actually thought last night was a push when it comes to the Texas Senate race. Here's why. Obviously, Fox has thrown a lot of energy behind the fact that Tallarico came on our air and tried to walk back all of his positions. And I think it would have been a win for Paxton if he himself just didn't go on TV afterwards.
1: At all.
0: He's such a stiff. Like, I didn't know that. I've never watched him speak before.
1: But that's why.
0: I know, but that's a real lack of charisma. And, like, Trump did that thing that only Trump can do, which is insult you and compliment you in the same sentence.
1: He's like, he looks terrible. He sounds terrible.
0: He doesn't dress
1: good. It was the best AG. And I'm like, actually, he got impeached by his own party.
0: He did. That's not true. But that's where, I mean, honestly, are you right now? And I don't know the answer to this. I know the polls say it's close. Are you optimistic about Tallarico? I mean, you'd have reason to be, you'd have reason not to be, so I don't know the answer.
1: I've had my heart broken in Texas before. I wasn't an enormous Beto person, but Colin Allred was an incredible candidate.
0: He seemed like he had an actual shot, yeah.
1: Yeah, I mean, Beto actually was only 2.5, he only lost by 2.5 points, which is
0: not nothing.
1: A red state.
0: Yeah.
1: But Colin Allred fit the description of who you would think would be able to do this.
0: Almost like a Reagan Democrat.
1: Yeah, totally. Mm-hmm. And he had the football, there's no beta male
0: situation
1: going on there.
0: Yeah, Tallarico reminds me of that cute priest that keeps getting transferred to another parish. You know what I mean? For real. Growing up in the Catholic.
1: Usually the older ones.
0: No. What would happen a lot when I was a kid is like, in a while you'd get this. No, I wasn't cute enough. That was more damaging.
1: They passed over.
0: It was more damaging to get passed over.
1: Like, Jimmy was the first person. Jenny was the first person. Sorry.
0: But that's funny. But no, there would always be like, once in a while you get this young, good looking priest, and all the women would be like, wow, did you see Father so and so? And then 2 weeks later he'd be gone. Yeah. Like, hey, what happened? So there's a little bit of that going on.
1: There'll be a kid in a psych ward.
0: Yes, he did. But he did. Go ahead.
1: I do not think so. I like James a lot. Mm-hmm. And I've interviewed him a couple times and, seen him on the ground in Texas. Now, at event, more liberal leaning crowds. But he is connecting with people. Mm-hmm. And if they are prepared to make a nonpartisan decision about character. You can say whatever you want about the six sexes. And I thought his line about they don't want to talk about $6 diesel was pretty good.
0: Not
1: because
0: bad.
1: People do put their head in the sand sometimes and say I can't afford my life right now.
0: No, things are expensive. He did commit genocide on four sexes though in one sentence. He changed his position from 6 to 2.
1: Yeah. Oh, okay. I thought you meant he went with four. And I was like, no, he
0: genocided
1: genetic
0: four
1: abnormalities.
0: Of the six right there in front of the whole world.
1: That's the kind of genocide I can get behind.
0: Transgenocide.
1: Fine by me.
0: That's a bad clip, though, because she's not saying transgenocide is fine by her. She's saying my take on that line.
1: Mediate, if you're watching, I am supportive of trans people. I also think trans women in competitive women's sports is not okay. I was glad he did that too.
0: Yep.
1: He's giving a lot of cloud cover also for people that have been struggling with this.
0: Yes.
1: And we've talked about this before. I'm not sure on air, but definitely with drinks. That politicians just fundamentally misunderstand regular people.
0: Yes, that's
1: who know
0: true.
1: That you say things sometimes that are wrong or change your opinion or you just make a big mistake.
0: Yeah.
1: And we're a fundamentally forgiving society. We just want someone to shoot us straight about it.
0: Yeah.
1: Right?
0: Well, I think that's one of the biggest challenges of this moment in politics is nobody wants to admit to a mistake because they're afraid the other side's going to leverage it against them in the news cycle.
1: And how long can that last anyway?
0: It's exhausting. This is why I love having you on, man. I mean, I just literally, if you listen close, you can hear people shooting their radios. But for those of you still listening, we appreciate it. Jessica,
1: for the one advertiser who's still with us.
0: Oh, no, they're gone. They actually saw the rundown this morning and pulled out. That's all we have. We have some hospital that performs transgender surgeries. I'm kidding. Stop it.
1: Yeah.
0: Jessica Charloff in studio. The new book, I Disagree, Winning Arguments Without Losing Friends. It is out next week. It is a big damn deal. You should buy it. I feel like the two Senate races that are going to define this thing are the ones getting the most heat. It's that in Michigan, Abdul Al-Sayed.
1: Yeah.
0: Is he prepared for the fact that tomorrow is 9/11 and they don't do a moment of silence for the hijackers? I mean, Mom Dottie's going to have a tough time down there. I hope they don't boo him. I hope and pray, because it's not about that tomorrow.
1: No, it's really not. Mm-hmm. And you would learn more about this if you get my book, yes. I write a lot about 9/11. I grew up in the area, and my dad died of a 9/11 cancer. And so being able to have these documents released about the air quality and what they knew and when they knew it, it's a big deal. And I don't want to, you know, I am very much in the camp of you can't tell a victim's family how to feel about anything. Like Vicky Palladino, I have feelings about, but I have feelings about her 365 days of the year. But, you know, I think it's important, whatever you think about Mamdani, that he's doing that. And it makes you wonder why these past mayors haven't opened up this treasure trove. I've been calling it the Epstein files for my community. And and there are more of them. That we still haven't gotten access to. And there are a lot of people in positions of power. And this is the theme of what's going on in American society right now, that there are people that have done terrible things, taken advantage of a system and been protected. And I understand why everyone is so ragey about this.
0: And cynical.
1: Because you think of like the most basic thing, and I understand that it's going to feel terrible if you're Christine Todd Whitman, right? And you came out as the head of the APA and was like, it's safe. It's safe. Go back to work, right? Like, we got to get you back to your desks. You go back to your homes. Like, I would have given anything for someone to say, you guys got to find a new neighborhood. And it was really interesting. So my best friend, who grew up three blocks north of me in Tribeca, her building, nine floors. Two floors, the families left. And they went, like, rerouted and lived in the suburbs. Actually, they were like, something is not cool down here. Seven families stayed. Every single other floor, somebody passed away from a 9/11 cancer.
0: Wow, that's heavy, man.
1: And that's so crazy. It's like, it feels like this weird parallel universe where I understand the criticisms of Mamdani. I've been very critical of Mamdani, but it does feel like, especially around an issue where it is so tense with him, right, where people are cracking like hijacker jokes. Insensitive, by the way. that opening up these files is a BFD, as the kids say.
0: The one thing Trump and Mamdani are proving, obviously they're on opposite sides of the ideological spectrum, is people in power can do things quickly when they feel like it.
1: When they feel like it.
0: Yeah, if they feel like it. And that's what's happening with all the transparency. Believe it or not, you have some people on hold that disagree with you. Can you do one more segment or agree with you? Do you have? Can you do one more segment? Do you have two, 4 or 5 minutes?
1: Yeah.
0: Don't go anywhere. We got more Jessica Tarloff and your calls when we come back.
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21: 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Reaching with magnificent precision for the moon, but falling into raucous discord on Earth.
22: I have decided to order the immediate redeployment from Vietnam of the division equivalent of approximately 25,000 men.
23: At the inquest, I responded as completely and as truthfully as I could to the questions that were put to me by the judge as well as the district attorney.
24: Tranquility Base here. The Eagle has landed. I'm going to step off the land now. It's one small step for man, one giant leap for mankind.
25: This is the largest group of people ever assembled in one place.
26: 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What we have in mind is breakfast in bed for 400,000.
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28: This is House Call for Health. Mosquito bites. Those pesky little biters can cause quite an itch. The Centers for Disease Control and Prevention saying only female mosquitoes bite people and animals to get a blood meal, and most can't produce eggs without that meal. But why does it itch? The CDC says they pierce your skin using a special mouth part to suck up the blood, and it injects saliva into your skin, and that results in a bump and itching. People react differently. Some folks can have a slight mark and itch, but others can have a large area of swelling, redness, and soreness. Some can even get a fever or hives. The CDC suggests treating a bite by washing the area with soap and water. 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Or apply a mixture of baking soda and water, which can help reduce the itch, and wash it off after 10 minutes. An over-the-counter anti-itch cream can also help. For more health news, go to foxnewshealth.com. House Call for Health. I'm Lisa Brady. Fox News.

0: little George Michael on a Thursday because Jessica Tarloff sticking around for a bonus segment. The George Michael song is called All She Wants. I think all you've ever wanted on this show is to convert one person to your side of the aisle.
1: I believe
0: Jordan in Longview, Texas, listening on KTBB, might have to be Team Tarloff in the next statewide election. Yo, Jordan!
2: What's shaking, Jimmy? Good to talk to you again, man. Glad you're back in the station.
0: Yeah, it's a big damn deal. And I will have you know, you're also on with the great Jessica Tarloff. So say hello.
2: Howdy, howdy, howdy. Nice to talk to you.
1: It's nice to talk to you, too.
2: The weather's nice where y'all are at.
0: Yeah, well, New York sometimes confuses itself with Uganda this time of year, and it gets really humid.
2: Day in Texas today, 91 degrees.
1: Oh.
0: Hope you got your jacket on. What do you got for me and JT? Mikey says you are fed-up... Yeah, go ahead.
2: Yeah, I'm a conservative voter, man. I voted conservative for the last several elections, you know. And I can tell you why Texas is going to flip blue this year. Mm-hmm. It's because the Republicans messed with something they should have just left alone, and that's hemp. They've affected farmers. They've affected business owners. Mm-hmm. Some of my clients own, hemp businesses, and they've had to cut out my services just because their revenue got cut drastically.
0: Oh, wow.
2: It's just one thing that Texas voters didn't ask for. We asked for property tax cuts, and here they are going after something that nobody asked them to touch.
0: Okay. And that upends a lot of industries, which I get. But then here's my other concern, and JT, you can address this with Jordan just the same. Hemp is ultimately used in a million different products and marijuana. If there's less marijuana, aren't there less people who think Jessica's policies are good?
2: Man, look, I don't agree with most of the left's policies. I'm not going to lie.
0: Uh-huh.
2: But this is just something that they should have left alone. They made so many conservative voters angry.
0: Okay.
2: We were happy. We had freedom finally. You know, we went from being standing on the gray side of being upstanding citizens to being fully law-abiding citizens to everybody's felons overnight with possession of 1 gram of hemp.
0: Ooh, we haven't even discussed that as an issue.
1: No.
0: Jordan, really quick, thank you for this call, because me and Jessica are going to hash this out, because she just gave me the look, and you don't want to be here for that, Jordan.
1: Look, this was awesome. Thank you, Jordan. It's super interesting, because it's like, I mean, this is why you have to have these conversations, because we live in these air-conditioned rooms far away, where we're like, this is what's going to happen in Texas. And Jordan actually knows what's going on and is bringing up an issue that has not crossed our airwaves once.
0: Let's do this in 1 minute, because we've never done this. We've never. You're right. And I've never discussed the hemp aspect of how it affects this election. So you're welcome to call in on this. I think really quickly, because we have a minute, Jessica's book, you should all go buy it. It's called I Disagree, Winning Arguments Without Losing Friends. It is out next week. It's going to be an instant bestseller. I'll do a Jill Biden and buy every copy. Okay.
1: Oh, my God. I'll get the dagger because of you.
0: But this is all I want from you, because the book is out again next week. I would like this, because I think it's healthy that we do this. We let people call and talk to you. Could you come on next week and we'll do like a double, triple call segment?
1: Yeah.
0: Jessica, did you hear that, America? You're getting bonus Tarloff next week. The book will be out.
1: What everyone wanted.
0: No, I think we should do this. I think it's really funny, because I make a great point of doing this at comedy shows, because I told you the first or second question of the Q&A is like, is Tarloff really that crazy? You know, one of those. And
1: you're
0: I have to make jokes. And
1: yeah,
0: of course I say yes. I do a bit about you as a phone sex operator. That's pretty good. I'll do it next time you're on if you agree to come back.
1: Really?
0: It's really good. But if you agree to come back,
1: this voice would have been good for?
0: No. Oddly enough, no. Definitely not. And I think that's the point of the bit. But the book, you can do some studying now. It's called I Disagree. The author, Jessica Tarloff. Next week, you and Mikey work this out.
1: All right.
0: There it is. The great

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0: is Fox Across America with Jimmy Failla. Fired up to talk to my next guest, the Bo Jackson of media. She did it in two sports. Started out at MTV. Actually started out in radio. I mean, you did a lot of things. Radio fluffing.
1: Yeah.
0: Okay, that's, you know.
1: It's not as romantic on radio, but it's still very important.
0: You don't see it, but, you know, you feel it in the vibe of the show. Host of the Kennedy Save the Word podcast. My favorite writer at the Daily Mail. Which is like saying my hottest chick on The View. Hi, kid. Kennedy's here. We're excited. Good to see you, babe.
1: Thanks, Jim.
0: You just made an observation that I just want to expand on. We were talking off the air about how the traffic has gotten precipitously worse this week.
1: It's insane.
0: It's because the party's over. Everyone has left the Hamptons. People are back to school.
1: You forget the city empties out.
0: Yeah, and completely.
1: And you get used to that, but like, it took me an hour to get across town yesterday.
0: Yo, so I'm right there with you. If you drive a car in New York City, it is a spiritual dominatrix.
1: Yeah.
0: Like you have to almost like the beating.
1: Yes.
0: So to give you that example, last week when I was still driving in late August, I could home to this building in 40 minutes. Like I would text Jenny because we'd laugh at like, my God. Because you know what it is this week?
1: Yeah.
0: 2 hours and 10 minutes. It's that much worse.
1: Yeah. One of the hairdressers on the third floor was like, it took me 2.5 hours to get here from Jersey.
0: Yeah.
1: She's like, and there were no traffic accidents.
0: And to be clear, Kennedy's talking about a 3-mile drive. I'm not even kidding.
1: Seriously.
0: It's my favorite thing about New York is there's a lot of great things here. Okay. But, you know, I grew up here. And everybody who grows up here is of the mind that the rest of the country wishes they were doing what we're doing, but they don't.
1: No,
0: the minute you leave, you find it like, you guys are insane.
1: Yeah, you guys have a full life that's going on. It's got absolutely nothing to do with us or envy about where we live.
0: Every mayor in the country will be hanging their head tomorrow on 9/11. Mom Donnie's got the Bin Laden jersey.

0: Is he on the foam finger? Things are different here. It's not good. But it's great to have you in studio. And I will tell you this. We were just talking to Jessica Tarloff earlier. Mm-hmm. You'd be proud of us. We took a couple of calls and very well behaved.
1: Really?
0: With Tarloff.
1: Thank God.
0: It's great because, you know, this is what we aspire to be on this show. Is we don't want to be the people that are like, you're not my friend because you book so-and-so.
1: Yeah.
0: I don't want to be a part of that.
1: No.
0: So it was actually very civil.
1: I got a lot of that, like, you invited Jessica to your wedding? She ruined your wedding. Like, actually, she didn't. The wedding was great.
0: She's great.
1: Yeah.
0: Her husband.

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1: Yeah, that's right.
2: I love that.
1: Just ripping up train tracks.
2: Helium Comedy, great clubs. You can see Kennedy Saturday and Sunday. I'll be in Fayetteville, Arkansas.
1: Oh, that's great.
2: Yeah, well, it's great if you're going to if you own a sports bar because the Razorbacks are playing
1: ranked
2: at the same
1: second,
2: time as my show.
1: Right?
2: Yeah, yeah.
1: They're like ranked super high this year.
2: They're showing up, and they haven't added any seconds to the clock like Michigan. There's been a lot of chicanery.
1: But I love that Michigan fell out of the top 25.
2: And rightfully so. Yeah. That was a scam.
1: I agree. Well, same with USC.
2: Yeah. You know what I think is fascinating is obviously the MAC, the conference Western Michigan plays in, makes a bajillion dollars playing the Big Ten. Like Ball State shows up to lose to Ohio State by 85.
1: Yeah, Ohio does the same thing. Yeah. Like Ohio will play all these teams and get trounced and like all the way to the bank.
2: Yep. That's the thing. So ultimately what's going to happen here is, you know, Western Michigan just called for a formal review. They want to be declared the winner of the game.
1: I don't blame them.
2: Of course. But, you know, this is going to end with someone being like, how would you like to play? Would you like to sign a 25-year deal to play in the big house and split the ticket revenue? Because that's how this works. We're talking to the K-Train. Something that's going to come up Saturday night. You are on Fox News Saturday night with me this weekend,
1: that's
2: which
1: right.
2: is a big damn deal. Me, you, Aaron Berg, Craig Carton from WFAN, and now on OutKick, and Janisha Adams-Ginyard. She's actually in Black Panther. It's like a stunt woman.
1: Cool.
2: She does a lot of film.
1: Amazing.
2: She's pretty cool. We've never had her on before, but we're going to be talking to her about everybody. You know, you probably saw these AI revelations about the Anthropic guy saying it's going to kill us.
1: Yeah.
2: Okay, but there's a second development in the story that we haven't picked up on the channel yet that I find far more fascinating. So they believe AI in the next 5 years will give humans the ability to talk directly to their pets.
1: Finally.
2: I mean, I
1: talk directly to my pet all of the time.
2: No, I know. I just mean.
1: And even in his voice, like, I narrate what I think are his thoughts.
2: Oh, that's your favorite thing in the world.
1: Yeah, I know my rights. Like, Lemmy walks around the apartment, girl. I know my rights. I know that I have not eaten for 4 weeks, and I would very much like food. That is my right. It's like, Lemmy, I fed you a half hour ago.
2: He wants some more.
1: Yeah, that was a falsehood.
2: So hold that in the back of your mind, but that's what she's coming on to talk about. And because I'm of the mind that if you gave animals the ability to speak language, English to us, they just become people. It might actually defeat the point.
1: Yeah.
2: You know, so I don't know.
1: No, we like them to remain mysterious.
2: Yeah, we need that about
1: and
2: them.
1: And vulnerable.
2: Plus, they have a lot of dirt to dump.
1: Sorry, Josh.
2: We're going to be just fine.
1: Sorry.
2: But it's something to consider. We're talking to Kennedy.
1: What if they chase sticks?
2: There was a great old Bud Light commercial where they were like, Bud Light has developed the ability to give humans communicate with their dogs, and the dog just keeps going, sausages.
1: I mean, that would be my dog. So my dog last week, not a smart animal.
2: Oh.
1: like 7 years ago, he ate an entire bag of extra dark chocolate chips.
2: What?
1: Yeah, not on my watch, but he did, and spent 3 days in the ICU and lived, thank God. So on Thursday, he got into a snack bin, and this is a fat, sedentary dog, got into a snack bin and ate 15 raisins, which you would think, well, not a big deal. More so, the vet told my daughter, who rushed him to the emergency vet, had his stomach pumped. The 15 raisins were more toxic than the entire bag of extra dark chocolate chips. And as we know, the darker the chocolate, the bigger the smile on my face, but the deadlier to dogs.
2: Yeah.
1: So, but the raisins worse. But he lived through it. He ate drywall last weekend. And 15 raisins. So it's like, I can only imagine what's going through his head.
2: At this point, we should level with you and tell you Lemmy's a goat. He's eating drywall. He's a goat. My cousin Tommy out in Utah, if you're listening on KOAL, my cousin Tommy has a goat. He eats soda cans, sneakers.
1: That's why you have a goat.
2: But, like, how are they pulling this off? How are they breaking that down? I don't understand.
1: Because they don't have any systems. It literally is like a mouth to butthole superhighway. That's it. There's no twists and turns.
2: Well, since you brought up buttholes, James Tallarico, did you by chance, like, it's funny, he, you know, did an interview on our air last night. You know, he kind of genocided four genders because he went from six to two last night.
1: What a bigot.
2: Everyone's
1: I saw that and I was like, bigot, bigot, bigot.
2: Literally
1: disgusting.

0: hateful. Oh, apparently hate has a home there. I guess love doesn't win, James.
1: Now he doesn't support men and women's sports. Mm-mm. But it's like, it's weird, this weird place where everybody who's running for office is trying to unsay everything they've ever said.
0: Yeah. And like AOC is now an evangelical, like, well, I think what the Lord was saying.
1: Well, listen, I see your AOC and I will raise you a Tim Scott, because when you see those clips, they're outrageous. Because Tim Scott went storefront preacher last night.
0: Nice.
1: He
0: deserves it, though.
1: I enjoyed the charisma.
0: We deserve it.
1: Yeah, we do. I enjoyed the charisma because the Paxton clips. Paxton, I did not know, is that uncharismatic. I knew he had problems.
0: I don't like the fact that he's not trying.
1: Yeah.
0: I don't like the fact that Trump has to give him $10 million in super PAC money to try and win that race. It's like, you should be doing the hard work. Go door to door.
1: Or that.
0: Be passionate about something. But he's just, he wants to phone it in.
1: Big time. And that and yes, the fact that, you know, Trump's now promising $5,000 cash giveaways if he wins is a sign that he's not super confident in these races right now.
0: Oh, yeah.
1: You know, your internals probably aren't that good if you're offering cash. But we're talking to Kennedy. But I am still fascinated by the reality of where we stand, because we are, I think I read last night, 55 days out from the midterms. Mm-hmm. And I do believe, like, if the Democrats win, obviously nothing happens in Washington legislatively. They may or may not impeach him. But it's just going to be a disgusting, basically, I would say a six-month food fight, because once the midterms come, we're in 2028.
0: Yeah.
1: That literally the
0: That's
1: next.
0: That's it. Yep.
1: It is on. Like, if you notice, Newsom is in South Carolina right now.
0: Oh, yeah.
1: Doing Don Lemon's podcast.
0: Oh, God. Is that a euphemism?
1: Don Lemon is my, I'll bet he does. You know, that's funny. Me, you know, one of the most iconic photos of our friendship is you and me hanging out with Don Lemon at like the UTA party in Washington. And it's one of the funniest things in the world.
0: Yep.
1: And I will never forget this. And this is when I knew we were screwed as a country under Joe Biden. This is like real. If you remember, me and you were in the room where, this is a true story, guys. Gavin Newsom was at the same party as us. Mm-hmm. And you're going to be stunned by this. But a woman went up to Gavin Newsom and confronted him on spending and every other dumb thing they're doing in that California. And that woman happens to be sitting next to me right
0: now. That is absolutely right. I went up to him and I was like, Gavin, I will tell you how to save the state. He's like, oh, yeah, what are you going to make fun of me right now? And I was like, cut taxes and cut spending.
1: Yeah.
0: And he was like, cut taxes and cut spending. Yeah, right.
1: He's such a worm.
0: That's
1: though.
0: What he said.
1: But he is a worm.
0: But I was like, if you did that, you would actually like, the California economy would explode.
1: Yes. That, like, just get out of the way. That's, yeah. I mean, the same point is Trump is not going to incentivize people to vote at this point by saying things like, if, you know, the government just get out of the way, the economy is going to explode. But it would.
0: Yeah.
1: Like, so the calculus of him trying to buy votes to just, if you're listening around the country, you're never getting that money. Just so we're all on the same page. We know that. Okay. But the truth is.
0: But if someone does get the money, you will have to pay for it.
1: That's the point.
0: Like, your taxes will go up.
1: That, and this is the thing about it that makes it so destructive. And maybe we'll cover this on the weekend show. If a precedent is set that one president gives $5,000, everyone who comes next has to do it.
0: Of course.
1: Otherwise, you're a monster.
0: Yeah.
1: What's wrong with you?
0: Yeah, but it's like he realized that the Trump accounts actually got traction.
1: Yeah.
0: And it was like $1,000 for kids born in
1: Fine.
0: His second.
1: But other people donated that money.
0: Yeah.
1: You know, a lot of that money came from the people.
0: Yes. And,
1: yeah.
0: And that's fine. If trillionaires want to stand up and go, I'm going to give everyone $5,000.
1: Yeah.
0: I'd be like, here's my address.
1: Yep. Yep, yep, yep. That's where it works. We're talking to Kennedy. Here is the worm clip I wanted to play. This is Newsom. This is worm stuff. So this is Newsom. If you famously remember this clip, it's a good montage. I just want you to know what you're listening for, people out there in America. This is Newsom claiming that the thing that bothers him the most is politicians who just lie, okay, who just outright lie. Now, this is a montage that builds to that crescendo. Listen to the montage. This is amazing.
2: Not one person ever in my office has ever used the word Latinx.
3: I'm like, so can we finally put that to bed?
2: Yeah,
3: we agree.
2: But where did that even
3: No more Latinx,
2: like,
3: everybody.
2: Well, I just didn't even know where it came from. I'm like, what are people talking about? Impactful this has been on the Latinx community. Latinx community politicians that are banning not assault rifles, but the word Latinx.
4: Nothing I dislike more than a politician that is, sits there and lies to you. We all just sit there rolling our eyes going, give me a break.
1: Nobody in my office has ever said Latinx, except me.
0: Yeah.
1: Latinx, Latinx, Latinx.
0: Yeah, yeah.
1: I'm tired of these lying politics. He is a worm. But I think, because I brought up 2028, he's the favorite. I think he's a favorite.
0: I think he's a favorite now so they can tear him apart.
1: Yeah. That makes sense.
0: Every other candidate cannot wait to get on that debate stage. Mm-hmm. And it's like, I think about this, like, who do I want to see dismantle the other more? Do I want to see AOC take Gavin Newsom down because he's a bully? Mm-hmm. Or do I want to see him use whatever remaining jujitsu he has to make her look like just numbnuts McGee?
1: Well, if she actually runs, like, at a national level, she'll do that herself.
0: Yeah.
1: You know, because the one thing, you know, they say in boxing, it's not what your record is, it's who you fought. Yes. You know, she didn't fought anybody.
0: Yeah, exactly.
1: Nobody. She like never gets pushed back.
0: But she, if she's pushed in the right way and, you know, really challenged, she falls apart.
1: Yeah.
0: And there's not a lot of substance there. Yeah. And there are times where every once in a while she will have a pre-written sick burn.
1: Yeah.
0: And everything with her is manufactured, just like Mom Donnie.
1: Yeah.
0: But
1: I know they're essentially TikTokers with a side hustle in government. That's what it is. I don't think in a long drawn out election you'd have any shot, but we're going to get Kennedy's official take. Don't go anywhere. We got a little more K trained, a little more ride on the train. We're not off yet.
0: Choo choo.
1: All right. Back after this.
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7: 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Ali swings with the left. 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
8: 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And they chased the kids over the hill. The cops were boxing those kids all around them. All of a sudden, cops got trigger happy and shot kids.
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0: Lindsay's in studio. We're having a wild time on Fox Across America. Hey, girl.
1: What?
0: We were talking about Lincoln Fallow, who got a radio send-off that you were a big part of.
1: That was great.
0: So he is now up at college. What is today? Thursday? Tomorrow will be 2 weeks. If I had to put a line on this in Vegas, so 14 days tomorrow, the over-under on nights they've drank in that dorm, I'm going to have to say is, what would you think it is for a freshman in college? 12 and a half? What do you think it is, Josh? 14 days in college. How many nights do you think a college freshman has drank?
1: Well, that's the...
2: 15.
1: Yeah, exactly. They're resourceful, more resourceful than you know. And I didn't know about the concept of a darty until Palin went to college.
0: Yes. The wellness party?
1: No. There's no wellness. No. The wellness people bastardized the term darty. Oh. Darty is a day party.
0: Oh.
1: Yeah.
0: So it's possible Josh is right then. He's actually got more drinking days than days on campus. Because it's a double if you drink and stop.
1: Yeah, Pele called me. We were at Lowe's on Sunday. And she FaceTimed me in the middle of Lowe's. And she was wearing a silver sequin cowboy hat and a bikini top. And I'm like, hi, honey, how are you? She goes, I'm gay. And I was like, okay, sweets. I'm in public. I'll call you later.
0: So the question was, who's going to win 2028? I guess Pele thinks Pete Buttigieg. Is that what you just told me? What just happened?
1: She's like, there are 68 genders. I have to go.
0: I want my money back. Yeah, everybody keeps asking how Lincoln's doing. I'm like, no, he's actually checked in a lot. And, you know, I am just the deal we made. You probably heard me say this is, you know, I'll cover college as long as you don't come home as a queer for Palestine. You can come home as either. You cannot come home as both. OK, I won't do both. And so far, he's not in like that indoctrination pocket yet. He's just doing the college thing.
1: I think a lot of that depends on your major.
0: Yeah.
1: Like if you're around people that are somewhat normal, mm-hmm. you should be okay.
0: Yeah. You want to think as a phys ed major.
1: But also like when our kids a few years ago when they were watching South Park together, that's when I knew they would be okay.
0: Yeah.
1: Because that makes fun of everything.
0: You're going to be safe.
1: Yeah.
0: Yeah. You get it.
1: You can make fun of everything. Like nothing is sacred. You're good.
0: Guys, if you haven't seen it, and it might be a funny thing to do with the moment we're living in, because this is the 1 year anniversary of Charlie Kirk getting killed. The Charlie Kirk South Park episode is something he loved. He actually made it his avatar because it's about Cartman becoming a Charlie Kirk.
1: Yeah.
0: But the real foil is Christy Noem. And it's such a funny episode because she just keeps shooting dogs. And then they have a NASCAR pit crew that comes over and replenishes her face like, you know, and at one point her face falls off and slides down the street. And it's like it's actually like laugh out loud funny and really dark. But I think for people like us, this is what we do. This is our moment. You know what I'm doing tomorrow on 9/11? I'm talking about how comics were a big part of the city's resurgence because a lot of people went to comedy clubs to laugh. You know, I'm not going to sit here for 3 hours and give them a take on being a fireman or a cop, even though I have them in my family.
1: Yeah.
0: I think my unique lane is comedy.
1: You're going to tell them how you failed the firefighter test?
0: No, I didn't. I actually took, you're going to laugh. I took the police NYPD test and the Port Authority test, got hired. And when I got hired by the Port Authority, I was already like an open mic comic. And I was like, I don't need your health care and your benefits. I'm like, I'm making $3,800 a year right now. I'm like, screw you and your pension. What are you talking about? I'm performing at a ground round tonight for $75. I don't want your, what? And I mean, I would be retired right now. I'm 49.
1: With a sweet ass pension.
0: Yes, if I took a police job at 21, you know what I'd be doing? I'd be barbecuing my fat brother in Tennessee right now.
1: In your mansion.
0: Yeah, instead I got to go write a TV show. Here's to the blue collar people out there getting it right. The great Kennedy, everybody. So.
3: The U.S. Treasury quietly released its official financial report for 2025. It appears by its own numbers, the U.S. government seems insolvent. It's reported that the Treasury shows about $6 trillion in assets and over $47 trillion in liabilities. Add it all up, and it looks like the U.S. owes more than $130 trillion it doesn't have. 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
9: I'm Kathleen Maloney. The war in the Middle East expanding as Houthi rebels capture more territory near a crucial shipping strait.
10: Now, they've already taken a key port city of Mocha, but what is more concerning to the West is their control over territory near a key strait, the Bab el-Mandeb Strait. Through this strait passes about 12% of the world's oil.
9: Fox's Steve Harrigan. Iran denies any involvement with the Houthis' actions. Lawsuits to prevent ICE agents from going to polling sites on Election Day are unnecessary, according to Border Czar Tom Homan.
11: Look, I have not seen any operational plans or any discussions on any immigration enforcement operation at polling places. This is another fear tactic. This is another attack on ICE and this administration.
9: He spoke on Fox's The Sunday Briefing. 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
12: 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I'm Caleb Saylors. Mississippi recently passed a law aimed at keeping non-citizens from participating in local elections. Since its adoption, however, the SHIELD Act has caused some confusion. State Senator Jeremy England is looking to clear it up.
13: What people have been confused about on this system is they say, you know, well, do I need to bring my birth certificate with me to vote now, or do I need my marriage license? And the answer is no. Most Mississippi voters are not going to even know the SHIELD Act was passed because you still register to vote the same way and you still go to vote the same way you did. You do have to have your voter ID because we have that here in Mississippi, but you don't need anything else.
12: Voters would only have to prove citizenship if they are flagged in the database.
13: The only time you would need those citizenship verifying documents is if you're flagged through the SAVE database. Then we built in a time frame for you to go to your clerk's office and prove your citizenship.
12: Yeah. 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
1: The next chapter of the Mississippi Book Festival will be happening Saturday, September 26th. And while there is a long list of New York Times bestsellers making the trip to Jackson, the festival isn't just for book lovers.
2: It is a free, open to the public event. You don't have to register to enjoy the things that we have. We have panel discussions. We have children's events. We have writing workshops for adults. We have writing workshops for kids. There's booksellers. There's nonprofits set up to educate the community. There's food trucks. I mean, there's something for everybody at the festival, whether you're not a reader, but you just really like good conversations.
1: That was Mississippi Book Festival Executive Director Ellen Daniels. Some of this year's authors include George Saunders, Rick Ross, Kate McKinnon, and Emily Franklin. You can go to supertalk.fm to find the full schedule of events.
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1: Hot damn, it is a heavy day on the radio, but it is also a proud day because 25 years ago today, we suffered the worst terror attack in our nation's history, but we also responded by giving the biggest middle finger in the history of the world and saying our way of life will not be stopped.
2: Freedom!
1: A 25th anniversary of 9/11 is upon us. We will cite it. We will mourn it, and we will celebrate American resilience on a stacked deck episode of the show. 888-788-9910. If you want your voice heard in this all-American huddle, and I will tell you, because it is a very heavy day, especially here in New York, where my mayor, Zoran Mamdani, is devastated to find out they're not doing a moment of silence for the hijackers. I mean, what a loser he is. But we have so many things to be proud of in the aftermath of 9/11. Obviously, it's hard to find a silver lining in the midst of the nation's biggest terror attack in history. But as someone who was here and was working in the comedy scene while the city was getting back up on its feet, as someone who was rooting for the Yankees while they were playing in that thrilling seven-game World Series against the Arizona Diamondbacks, we're going to spend a lot of time on today's show talking about American resilience. So if you have a story you'd like to share, you're welcome to chime in. If not, I will just sit here and opiate the masses with a level of wit and wisdom that you yourself could not dare of acquiring anyway. So 888-788-9910, you know the rules, but today it matters more than ever. Be a Republican, be a Democrat, be an American, okay? Just be an American and don't be a bang. Big Friday. We got a stacked deck on the TV tomorrow as well. New York sports talk legend Craig Carton is going to be on Fox News Saturday night. He just joined launched a big show on Outkick. Kennedy's on the show. That's amazing. Comedian Aaron Berg going to be there. Great. And Janisha Adams-Ginyard, if you don't know her off the top of your head, you definitely know her on site. She's in the movie Black Panther. She's in Marvel movies. And she was also a professional wrestler, which is, that to me is funny. Like, I loved wrestling growing up, but I never got into organized wrestling because here in New York, we have this thing called the subway. It's like 275. There's no point paying a coach. You swipe a Metro card. There's a guy with no pants on ready to wrestle you at any hour of the day. Yeah. Well, yep. I didn't say New York is perfect, but I said New York's fighting spirit is back. Everybody listening to the show knows where they were 25 years ago today, if in fact you were alive. In all seriousness, I was home having lost both sides of a Monday night football parlay. It was a Tuesday morning. I believe the Giants got beat by the Dallas Cowboys and Deion Sanders. And it wasn't a particularly close game, if my memory serves me well. But the point is, we were home, and I got a call from my brother Mike up in Boston, who, as you listen to this right now, is a retired NYPD cop. But he had not yet even joined the force. That's how long ago this was. He had called me and said, hey, turn on the news, crazy stuff. And I'm sure that's a horrific phone call that millions of other people got that day. And my brother Joey, who was sitting next to me, who was in fact a city cop at the time, was off, but they had gotten on the radio and gotten on the TV and called pretty much every officer there was to come into work because they needed it. It was an all hands on deck situation. And there are so many stories of selflessness and heroism. We talked yesterday about Frank Siller's brother, Steven, who was off duty, but had his gear on because he had just gotten off and ran back through the Brooklyn Battery Tunnel to go into the Twin Towers and rescue people only to die, which of course has been in some capacity inspired over, I believe, $2 billion in Tunnels to Tower donations over the years in Steven's name so they could build housing and pay for houses for the widows of first responders, for soldiers, for cops, for firemen, for people who gave their lives for this country. Again, I can't call it a silver lining because there's not a lot about it that feels good per se, but in the worst human tragedies, the one thing America always does for the world is show you our absolute best. And in the aftermath of 9/11, that's what we did here in this city. Okay, there was a two-week period, I'm not kidding, where New Yorkers, for the only time, I'm 49. There were 2 weeks in the 49 years that I have lived on this earth, there are 2 weeks where New Yorkers actually used their blinker in traffic, let other people merge. Everybody had an American flag on their antenna. It went on for about 2 weeks, from about September 11th to about my mom's birthday, September 25th. Everybody was best friends, like legitimately best friends. By the 26th, oh, forget it.
2: You do that again and I'll break every bone in your body.
1: It was back to full-throated New York. I'm not even kidding. Like, you think this is going to sound like, oh, the comedy guy's trying to be crazy. Okay, I'm not even kidding. By September 27th, 2011, September 27th, if you're following me on this, okay, it was a Thursday. I was in traffic on the Van Wyck Expressway, and I saw somebody throw a bottle of pee at a car who had cut him off.
3: What the hell did you just say?
1: But in that moment, you might be like, oh my God, that's horrific. But in that moment for me, I was like, we are back, baby. We are back.
4: Correctamundo.
1: Because New York is a little crass. It is a little pugnacious. It is in your face. It's very aggressive. It's not for everybody. I grew up, believe me, I grew up here thinking that everyone in the world wanted to live in New York. I mean,
5: are you stupid or something?
1: No, I didn't know that. I just thought everybody was as crazy as we were because this was our way of life. You got 8 million people living on a 5-mile island. And I just came to find out it's not that you wanted to live here. You just knew what New York was. And, you know, everybody has some kind of affinity for it because there's so much culture here. It's kind of one of the centers of our country. And we have so much iconic real estate, things like the Statue of Liberty and the Empire State Building. And, of course, the Twin Towers were a big damn deal. So in that moment of seeing New York get back on its feet, I really started to invest in comedy, of all things, as crazy as that's going to sound to you. But we're going to talk today. Ryan Reese is coming on. He's a great comic. He warms up Fox News Saturday night. And we're going to be talking to Mark Malkoff. Mark Malkoff wrote the greatest book about Johnny Carson ever written. That is not like an endorsement I'm getting paid to give you. It is my favorite thing I've ever read. I've read it 6 times. He wrote a book called Love Johnny Carson because he hosted a Johnny Carson podcast for 10 years where he literally interviewed everyone who ever worked on the show except Johnny. Like at an Ed McMahon executive producer, Peter LaSalle level, he interviewed all of them repeatedly on this show. And about a year ago, Tom Cuddy, who runs a local affiliate here, we're on WOR, was like, hey, are you a fan of Johnny Carson? And I was like, oh my God, you're going to die. You might know this. You've probably heard me say it on the show. I go to bed every night watching the Johnny Carson show. I'll type in today's date on YouTube, or you can go on Netflix, on Amazon Prime, and you can type in today's date and you will get an episode of Johnny Carson's show. It might be today in 1978, might be today in 1989. I have no idea. Okay, the last episode I watched, I believe it was 1987, and Chuck Berry was on the show. It was amazing. Okay, but I watch it because I like the warmth of Johnny Carson, but bigger than that, I like common culture. When Johnny Carson was at his peak, around 45 million viewers, okay, it was a show every American watched, which meant we had shared values. Okay, and the reason I have such an affinity for that is I realized what a shared value laughter was. If you happen to be in New York in the aftermath of 9/11, okay, every comedy club in the city was packed. As psychotic as this sounds to you now, in this era of incentivized outrage and cancel culture, the only thing people were doing on stage in September of 2001 was 9/11 jokes.
6: That's true. That is true.
1: We obviously weren't mocking the victims, okay, but we were talking about this new, disorderly, discombobulated world we were inhabiting, where there were suddenly terror alerts on the TV, and there was this TSA thing with security at the airport, and you know, metal detectors to get into the ball game, and people liked to joke about George Bush and the way he said things, you know, couldn't pronounce the word nuclear or whatever the hell he would say. And I was going to comedy clubs, and I was watching, like, Chris Rock was doing sets, Robin Williams was doing sets, Seinfeld, Dave Chappelle, Louis C.K., Jim Gaffigan, and a lot of bangers who aren't with us anymore, like Greg Giraldo was crushing at the Comedy Cellar. No one believes me when I tell them this. There was an Iranian comic named Hood who would go on stage with a dynamite vest under his jacket. I'm not even kidding. He was an Iranian comic. That's how provocative comedy was in 2001. That's how raw the city was in 2001, that they thought it was funny. I mean, as psychotic as that sounds to you, he would go on stage, he'd go, I'll tell you a little bit about me. I am Iranian. Thank you very much. I feel the love, because no one would clap for that. And he'd go, just like to start off the show by doing something in the name of Allah. And he'd open up his leather jacket, and he had dynamite strapped to his chest. I'm not even kidding. And he would get like a 9-minute laugh. Half of it was relief for not getting blown up. I mean, obviously, but it was insane. But what I realized as I looked around that room is it wasn't like one political party laughing. It was just every social dynamic there is. Straight couple, gay couples, Muslim couples, Asian couples, you know, Mexican couples, Puerto Rican couples, whatever the hell it was. Straight, gay, bi, trans, didn't matter. Not as many trans. There weren't as many public in probably 2001, but I'm not saying that to disparage them. But the point is, in that moment, I was like, wow, I'm like, this city is making a comeback. And one of the things leading it is comedy. Because for a lot of people, they use comedy to process bad things. It's a coping mechanism. It doesn't mean you do. But the reason you can't cancel jokes about tragedies, like we have this big Lindsay Clancy story in the news, the reason you can't take away people's right to joke about it is because that's how they process a woman killing three of her kids. You know, there's also the liberal way to process it, which is to go up to the courthouse and cheer for Lindsay Clancy. But I'd like to think there's nobody listening to the show that would do such a horrific thing. But the point is, for a lot of us, we grew up in that era of tougher love. Okay, but it was a tougher love and it was an okay because we knew you lived in America. You hit the lottery by virtue of the fact that you were born here. If you had the luxury to get outraged about a joke, to lead a protest about a joke, you're doing pretty good in life.
3: When you're right, you're right, and you're right.
1: Do you think anybody over in Ukraine right now, where they're drone striking each other 37 times an hour, is going, yeah, but more importantly, a comic said something on his radio show last night, and I'll be damned if we're not going to take a time out from this war and go handle that joke, okay? Jokes are the most powerful things we have because comedy offers you an escape from your torments by allowing you to laugh at them for a few seconds at a time. So do I think 9/11 is a giant national punchline? No. Okay, but I think comedy is the ultimate rebellion in the face of adversity that people face at an individual level. Everybody knows the phrase gallows humor. Okay, gallows humor exists. Why? Because people who were actually being tortured to death in dungeons were laughing about it. You know those old lines like, the good news is there's only poop for dinner. The bad news is there's plenty of it. You know, that whole thing. Stupid. But that's what they were doing to crack each other up because they were at their wit's end. And for a lot of people, that's where 9/11 left us. Okay, so today is obviously about all the heroism the first responders showed first and foremost. It's about every cop and fireman and emergency EMS personnel who helped not only save lives that day, who sacrificed lives of their own that day. It's about, obviously, all of those families who've lost so much and have to relive this every year, but especially this year when we now have a mayor who pals around with, I don't have to sugarcoat this. Well, I'm not the bad guy here. Our mayor has a guy on his council who is a top advisor who says we deserve 9/11. Okay, the guy he handed a pen to last week is an actual lawyer for the blind sheik who masterminded the 9/11 terror attacks. Like, that's happening, okay?
4: I'm sick and tired of all this bullshit.
1: We all are, okay? It's disgusting, okay? And a lot of people rightfully feel that way. But today doesn't belong to them. It belongs to all the other people, okay, who got up off the mat Hulkamania style. Okay, do you remember when Hulk Hogan would be put in a sleeper hold? And the ref would have to decide if he was unconscious and the match was over. So they'd lift up his right arm and he'd drop it immediately. And then they'd lift up his right arm again and he'd drop it immediately. Now, this mattered because if you lift up his arm and it falls a third time, it's over. He's considered unconscious at the end of the match. And, of course, they'd lift up Hulk Hogan's arm and he would do this dramatic thing where his arm would start to fall and he'd catch it. Catch his elbow and lock it right before it hit the ground. And everybody would be like, whoa! And then he'd just kind of steady it, and then he'd kind of start shaking it, and then he'd start shaking his hand, and then he'd hold his finger up to the sky, and he'd break out of the chokehold, and he'd punch the guy in the face, and he'd throw him into the ropes, and he'd bounce him off the other rope, and then he'd drop a leg drop on the guy's neck, pin him 1, 2, 3, and Hulk Hogan was the champ again. That's what today is about. It's about America. Doing the Hulk Hogan, doing the Toby Keith, the late, great Toby Keith. We'll put a boot in your ass, that whole thing. That's what today is about. It's about the people who helped us get off the mat, who inspired us to keep on being the people that we are, which is the greatest source of good the world has ever known.
0: Don't go anywhere. Fox Across America with Jimmy Failla. We'll be right back.
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1: 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Mosquito bites. Those pesky little biters can cause quite an itch. The Centers for Disease Control and Prevention saying only female mosquitoes bite people and animals to get a blood meal, and most can't produce eggs without that meal. But why does it itch? The CDC says they pierce your skin using a special mouth part to suck up the blood, and it injects saliva into your skin, and that results in a bump and itching. People react differently. Some folks can have a slight mark and itch, but others can have a large area of swelling, redness, and soreness. Some can even get a fever or hives. The CDC suggests treating a bite by washing the area with soap and water. 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An over-the-counter anti-itch cream can also help. 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I'm Lisa Brady, Fox News.
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0: is Fox Across America with Jimmy Failla, trying to hold this country together on September 11th, which is, of course, a somber day around the country. Everybody listening knows where they were when they heard about the horrific news of September 11th. And, of course, there's a lot of that to focus on today. But most of my energy, I'm just going to be upfront with you, is going to go towards the comeback. Because for as much as our politics today like to focus on what is wrong with America, what is right with America has actually made us the world's most dominant superpower. You know, people like to tell you, oh, we're racist, these immigration policies.
1: Democrats are so full of crap.
0: Guys, we have the most tolerant and inclusive social society on Earth. Do you know that? You have more speech rights here than anywhere in the world, but you also have more religious freedom here than anywhere in the world. You also have more social, civil, and corporate tolerance here than anywhere else in the world. Okay, which is why we lead the world in lawsuits. We have so many civil protections for American citizens, okay, that it's become its own, I don't want to call it a cottage industry, it's a trillion-dollar industry. Everybody's suing everybody because of just how many protections you have under the law here. So when you hear those people that are out there bashing America as a systemically racist hellhole.
2: Shut up! Will you shut up?
0: Guys, there's a reason that people from every single country in the world are migrating here in larger numbers than anyone else anywhere in the world. Think about that. It's like the Democrats like to tell you, oh, the border, it's because Republicans are racist. No Republicans, because we don't want immigration. We were built on immigration, but it was legal. That's it. Legal immigration. That's what the country was built on. So whatever the Democrats say, things like, oh, immigrants built this country, blah, blah, blah. They're leaving out the caveat. Okay, that yes, immigrants, a lot of them built this country. Okay, but they migrated here illegally. Why? Because they wanted to be Americans. If you read the poem on the Statue of Liberty, it says, give me your tired, your poor, your huddled masses yearning to breathe free. Emma Lazarus wrote that. There's no second stanza that says, and we'll also take the people who demand free stuff and chant death to America. Okay, but that's who we're taking in now. Okay, how do I know that? How can you make such an audacious claim, Jimmy? Because most of them are running for Congress. Are you following Abdul al-Sayed out in Michigan and the rally he did over the weekend? Oh my God. You got people coming on stage saying we've got to destroy capitalism and bring down the great Satan. Joining us now, our guest of honor, Abdul al-Sayed.
3: What the hell is the world coming to?
0: There's a lot of garbage out there, man. Okay, but the truth is, social media and the 24-hour news cycle gives the squeaky wheel the most grease. It has a way of convincing you that the bad outnumbers the good. But today's one of those days where you're going to go home knowing that the good actually outnumbers the dirtbags by about, I would say, 9-1. Okay, legitimately 9-1. We're going to get into it when we come back.

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0: Jimmy, back on the air. September 11th, 2026. We are, of course, acknowledging, mourning, and in some capacity, celebrating the American resilience shown in the aftermath of September 11th. If you want to talk about the things that really got us, I think first and foremost, as a Yankee fan, I was in Yankee Stadium for Game 3 of the 2001 World Series, where George Bush threw out the greatest first pitch in the history of baseball. But long before he took the mound that day and inspired the world, he gave the iconic bullhorn statement down on what was known as the pile at Ground Zero. Here it is, clip 4.
1: This nation stands with the good people of New York City and New Jersey and Connecticut as we mourn the loss of thousands of our citizens. I can hear you.
0: At which point they went and bombed Iraq.
2: Just a bit outside. He tried the corner and missed.
0: Threw a perfect strike on the mound at Yankee Stadium. But I don't know a lot of people who feel good about the Iraqi war, if only because we were lied into it about Iraq having weapons of mass destruction that they were aiding and abetting Osama bin Laden with, which turned out not to be true. But you know, it's not a day for, you know, industrial war semantics. The truth is George Bush led that comeback. Rudy Giuliani led that comeback, so much so that imagine a world, you guys, imagine a world where Rudy Giuliani hosted Saturday Night Live. He was the first host. Okay, I believe they had Reese Witherspoon on the show, but Rudy Giuliani kicked it off and they told jokes. They didn't, after the biggest terror attack in history, they told jokes, because that's what you're supposed to do. You're not supposed to go, oh, you took away joy. You're supposed to do the old, we'll show you. Okay, and I bring that up because to give you an idea of how far gone we are politically and how bad we are at scaling things and having perspective in this moment, because America right now, that's the

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1: Comedian, with all due respect to what Jimmy Kimmel does every night. Okay, think about that. Saturday Night Live had Kate McKinnon come on dressed as Hillary Clinton and sing Leonard Cohen's Alleluia and cry because the Democrats had lost an election to Donald Trump, who had hosted the show that year. Donald Trump, who had hosted a primetime show on NBC for 15 years that was so successful, it spawned off a spinoff called Celebrity Apprentice. Yet that same network was now telling you Hitler, okay, was in charge of our government. Donald Trump is literally Hitler, they said on NBC. As they were literally paying Hitler royalties.
2: You are so full of shit.
1: Think about that. So you understand it was all performative, manufactured hysteria. It's the biggest challenge we face as Americans right now. It's not Republicans, not the border. It's not white supremacy. This is so embarrassing. Okay, we have a lot of privileged idiots, and politics has descended into a game of manufactured hysteria. Why do they manufacture hysteria? They tell you Trump is literally Hitler. Why? Because that, if he's literally Hitler, that justifies any type of retaliation possible. That's what they do it for. He's literally Hitler, okay? And how many clips have I played you of them saying that, you know?
3: When is the time to sound the alarm? When is the time to start saying, well, does this look like Germany in 1932?
4: Increasingly, Donald Trump is turning this nation into Nazi Germany.
5: If the party nominates Hitler, are you going to vote for him? I mean, that's what I don't get.
6: I want to start using the word fascist.
7: Yeah, he's a fascist.
6: And the tendencies, many tendencies like Adolf Hitler.
7: Yeah.
6: I said it, throw me off the air.
8: I hate comparing Trump to Hitler because Hitler could concentrate for more than 30 seconds and had normal-sized human hands.
9: You actually draw a line from Nazi Germany to the U.S. southern border. You remember that back then, boatloads of refugees were turned back.
7: Let's put up Charles Lindbergh and the 1940s Nazi sympathizers. They were also called Make America First.
1: Oh my goodness gracious, Lord above.
10: I'm surrounded by idiots.
1: Okay, but they don't mean it. That's the point. It's manufactured hysteria.
11: You ever seen such negative campaigning in your life?
12: Dirtiest campaign I ever remember.
1: I mean, seriously though.
13: Nobody talks anymore about the issues.
12: No.
13: They simply just, this man is for toxic drinking water to kill your children. I mean,
1: Well, does that sound familiar? That's pretty much what they do to Trump every night. That was Johnny Carson in 1984. Okay, but that manufactured hysteria is how they justify being the thing they accuse Trump of being. Like, Trump's a fascist. Do you know who shut down their political opponents using SWAT raids, using vaccine mandates, using backdoor censorship with social media companies like Facebook and Twitter? The Democrats. Okay, remember My Body, My Choice? That was the big Democrat slogan. Well, when it came to the vaccine, it was your body, our choice, or you are fired. Okay, remember when it became democracy's on the ballot? Trump's a threat to democracy because he said the election's stolen. You can't ever say an election's stolen. Come on, that's undermining faith in democracy. What are we talking about?
14: As I've been telling candidates who have come to see me, you can run the best campaign. You can even become the nominee. And you can have the election stolen from you.
1: That was the Democrat standard bearer. And they put us through a 3-year ordeal on a made up fake probe about Trump colluding with Russia.
15: It was made up by these sick people.
1: But they manufactured that hysteria because it allowed them to react in unprecedented ways. Donald Trump's the only president to be impeached twice. He's the only president to be criminally indicted. We went 247 years without indicting a United States president. Okay, Trump had been indicted on 96 different counts by the end of year 248. And oh, by the way, it happened in an election year. The people who said democracy is on the ballot were trotting Donald Trump in and out of a courtroom during the Republican primaries. The people who told you they were just protecting the integrity of elections were suing to take their political opponent off the ballot while simultaneously trying to jail him while raiding his house under accusations that he had classified information.

0: Did they have proof he had classified?
1: The answer would be no.
0: Did they ever find the classified information?
1: The answer would be no.
0: Yet there are Democrats who have actually been outed for sending classified information. The FBI knows about it, and they didn't even charge him.
2: I'm Hillary Clinton, and I approve this message.
0: So you understand the manufactured hysteria around the Trump presidency and what Republicans represent to the rest of the world is one of the biggest challenges we face, because it allows Democrats to portray things like ICE as the Gestapo. They've got concentration camps. Concentration camps are killing people. They're trying to wipe out a race. Okay, ICE is trying to track down murderers and pedophiles and people in this country illegally and get them the F out. Not because of their ethnicity, but because of their illegal status. Laws have to matter. And understand, there is nobody getting deported from an ethnicity that we don't have another 10 million of here in this country. So it's not about the ethnicity. It's about the legal status of the frickin' citizen. Okay, but that manufactured hysteria, that performative stupidity, is why America in 2026 is so much more divided than it was in 2021. Okay, you guys know Hassan Piker. You know that whole story. They're now the talking point that went out. It's so funny. You know, we have Jessica Tarloff on the show a lot, and I'm a great friend of hers. Oh, I don't care if you don't like her. It's, you know, America was not built on Republicans never talking to Democrats again. It was actually built on Republicans and Democrats disagreeing as vehemently as we do today, yet being able to talk to each other about their differences like adults. That's why we have a Constitution. It's because we knew we weren't going to agree. We're human beings. The point is, if you limit, if you check the government's power over its people, then you don't have to worry about one side completely imposing its view on another. Okay, that's the whole point of the Constitution. So when you hear Tarloff on the show or you see her on Fox, be happy. They don't have a Tarloff on MSNBC. They don't have a Republican that represents Republican views on MSNBC and all the viewers yell at him. Do you know who the Republican is on MSNBC? Joe Scarborough. Is there anybody seriously thinks Joe Scarborough is a real Republican? I mean,
1: the answer would be no.
0: No, come on. A Republican on MSNBC is like a chicken that works at Popeyes. You can tell me it's a chicken, but it's clearly not there to look out for other chickens. It works at Popeyes, which is delicious, by the way. Okay, but that manufactured hysteria, okay, has led them to a bad place. Because it made them think, well, I guess we can start palling around with socialists. I guess we can campaign with Hassan Piker. And so I was telling you about Tarloff because I know a lot of Democratic strategists. They come on the channel. You work in media. You see them at cocktail parties. We all have the same agents. Okay, there's nobody you watch at MSNBC or CNN that I haven't met 100 times at parties and stuff like that in D.C. And the point is, the liberal strategist talking point, they paid $10 million to focus groups to figure out the Hassan Piker issue, is they have to refer to him to as a Twitch streamer from California. So Hassan Piker, somebody Abdul al-Sayed has campaigned with, Hassan Piker, Zohran Mamdani has campaigned with, the Elizabeth Warrens of the world, the Bernie Sanders of the world, the AOCs of the world, they've all campaigned with a guy. Okay? They've been instructed that when they get asked, what about Hassan Piker? Said America deserved 9/11. Who said he'd vote for Hamas over Israel, our only ally in that region? They're now instructed to say, well, the American people aren't worried about a Twitch streamer from California. And that's their way of minimizing his contribution to their discourse. Except there's only one small problem. They've been campaigning with the guy. And they thought it was okay to campaign with him and to push socialism because they thought everybody hated America just as much as they did. And now they're being forced to walk back every single one of their statements. Okay, because the truth is, in the modern moment we live in, okay, of incentivized conflict and this really hyper-aggressive 24-hour news cycle where we don't have the common culture we did back when 45 million people were watching Johnny Carson. You know, it's a very fragmented niche audience now. People like to say we live in two different worlds, but because everybody has their own individual cell phone that has a carefully curated algorithm that just feeds you the things you like so you'll keep staring at your phone and consuming advertising. We don't live in two different worlds. We live in 330 million different worlds. You used to turn on the same TV as me and get the same channels as me. Now, you do not see the same videos that I do. And you should be happy about that. You should be, oh, boy, I mean.
3: I love it when you talk dirty.
0: Oh, man. Lost a lot of good men out there last night. But, yeah, the point is, because we live in such a socially fragmented society, okay, and we don't have a lot of the common culture we did on 9/11, like a World Series to bounce back from, like a Saturday Night Live that everybody watches. Do you think everybody in the country is watching Saturday Night Live now? Not even close. Like, my ridiculous show is catching up to it. Like, that's crazy. Okay, they have a 50-year head start with the biggest iconic comedians who have ever lived. Okay, but they alienated a lot of people because they became a one-note, you know, partisan lecture series like the Colberts and the Kimmels of the world. It's not to say they don't have talent over there. They got a lot of talent over there, and they have the best cocaine in the business. Saturday Night Live? Oh, God. Believe, I mean, for real. That's, and they're still getting it. Despite all the boats Trump's blowing up in the middle of the ocean, if the season's coming back next week, believe me, they're getting it. But the point is, okay, we're in this moment right now where the Democrats made up stuff about Trump. Okay, he's literally Hitler. He colluded with Vladimir Putin. He threatened to withhold classified information from Ukraine. He kept classified documents in his house. He broke some federal law by paying Stormy Daniels by check instead of paying her in singles the way she normally does. Ergo, we can raid his house. We can jail his advisors. We can wiretap his building. We can throw him in jail. We can mugshot him. We can sue to take him off the ballot. And if that doesn't work, we'll have not one, not two, but three assassination attempts on his life. Okay, I was around for one of them. Good God. Okay, and the truth is that emboldened the Democrats because in their circles, they have enough people who are sitting here on September 11th, 2001. Okay, when Donald Trump was a New Yorker and was the first guy Howard Stern called. Imagine that. Howard Stern says Trump is Hitler now because Trump's media omnipotence, his success, has burnt Howard's droopy balls into a crisp because Howard used to be the king of all media. And that's what he called himself. And now Trump is the most famous human being who's ever lived. So the only way Howard could make peace with that is to discredit it and go, oh, it doesn't count. He cheated with Russia. It doesn't count. He's Hitler. Yeah, I could do a Nazi thing too. Look at that. And that's how Howard keeps himself from sticking his head in the bathtub and screaming every night, which I don't doubt he still does. He's enough of a germaphobe. I'm sure he goes around soap from time to time. But the point is there's no perspective. We don't have full scale. People are on your TV today saying Donald Trump is a Hitler and a threat to everything we stand for, okay? Those people are on a network that employed Donald Trump for 15 years. You know, the network that Saturday Night Live's on tomorrow night? The network that Donald Trump hosted Saturday Night Live in the same year in which they came on the air and cried because that same Donald Trump had won the election, okay? They're not a serious people, but that doesn't mean you can't be. Like, you could be fun, you could be fun-loving, you could be, you know, given to comedy and ridiculousness like I am. Okay, but you do have a responsibility to be an adult in the room. And on a day like today, the only thing being an adult in the room requires is for you to never waver ever, ever once on what it means to be an American. Because there might be a lot of privileged idiots in this country who don't get it. But the way we overcome them and squash them like bugs is to keep on doing our thing.
1: It's the show that leaves you hungry for more.
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0: The midterm elections are heating up. Congressional control and presidential Trump's agenda hang in the balance. 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

0: is Fox Across America with Jimmy Fallon. Ryan Reese is on the show today. He's a guy I'd known for as long as I've worked in comedy, and he was working here in New York City in the comedy clubs in the aftermath of September 11th. He's going to talk to you in the next hour about the resilience the city showed, how comedy got a lot of people an escape from those color-coded terror alerts on the TV channel and all of the new things that we had to inhabit every day. You know, somebody got a letter in the mail. We thought it was anthrax. We all freaked out. You know, it was really, if you've never heard me tell you the story before, when I was home on September 11th, my brother Joey got called into work. I drove him in to the police checkpoint because they closed the highways into the city, obviously. And they turned out in Queens. And I was actually on that day, I actually thought between the attack on the Pentagon, the World Trade Center, and what we were hearing about, United Flight 93, I thought the world was ending for a few hours there, like legitimately. And I went to my deli and I got my second grade lunch. My favorite school lunch was bologna and Doritos. Think what you want of me. But I went and got a bag of Doritos and made a bologna sandwich and cut it into squares and thought this was like my death row meal. And I was watching September 11th unfold on TV. It was horrifying. You know, so I have a really good understanding and appreciation of what it felt like to be here. And I don't doubt you have your own experience with it. We'll talk about it in the very next hour. We're going to bring back Ryan. And then we're going to talk to Mark Malkoff, who wrote the greatest Johnny Carson book ever written about how comedy and guys like Letterman that were on the air at the time led that comeback on the airwaves. So much to be proud of today as we also, you know, acknowledge the summer.
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11: Fox News, I'm Carmen Roberts. Reports of an attack on an Iranian cargo ship and ramped up fighting is worsening the world's oil supplies.
12: The U.S. military, which has previously struck Iranian flagged vessels while enforcing a blockade, has not claimed responsibility. A second ship in the vital waterway was also reportedly hit by a projectile.
11: Fox's Claudia Cowan. AI becomes a hot topic for Americans as industry leaders call for a slowdown in its development. Maryland Democratic Governor Wes Moore tells Fox News AI can provide many benefits, but
13: we need guardrails. You know, this cannot be something that is being regulated from Washington and then dictated to our states, because it's our people that end up suffering the consequences of it.
11: Anthropic AI CEO Dario Amode says the AI industry needs time to catch up. 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
4: state leaders have been focused on bringing high-paying jobs to Mississippi and creating programs that ensure residents have the skills needed to fill those positions. Under Governor Tate Reeves, Mississippi is experiencing record economic growth.
14: It's about giving people opportunity to be successful, giving people opportunity to take care of themselves and take care of their families.
4: Scott Waller with the Mississippi Business Alliance told us more about the newly established Mississippi Post-Secondary Attainment Council.
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4: Mississippi has made progress in reducing its infant mortality rates, which still rank among the worst in the country.
18: The mortality rate for the state came down to below 9. We saved about 45 babies in 2025 that we would have lost in 2024.
4: State Health Officer Dr. Dan Edney wants to create a statewide system of obstetrical care.
18: The negative impact to the Mississippi economy for maternal infant deaths is about $3.2 billion a year.
4: He also

0: wants to ensure each region of the state has a NICU.
1: So those counties in Southwest Mississippi that don't have access to perinatal care, the Department of Health will step in and plug that gap.
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3: Hey, what? 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
4: First down.
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1: Back in action for another big hour of Fox Across America with your main man, your radio buddy, Jimmy Failla. Somber day. We broadcast with heavy hearts. It's the 25th anniversary of 9/11. Myself, I also take a lot of pride on a day like today, and you should too, because we suffered the greatest terror attack in our nation's history, but we did not stop being who we are. In fact, we came back bigger and better than ever. Are we a fragmented bag of cats right now? Yes, it looks like a Real Housewives episode. Everybody wants to throw a glass of wine at each other, but we won't because we don't want to waste the booze. But the point is, we have a lot to be proud of on a day where we also mark a very somber moment in our nation's time. 888-788-9910 if you want to be a part of that. I'm going to tell you, once I get through some of the local news of the day that we have to get to, we're going to spend the back end of today's show talking about comedy. Like, for real.
2: What the hell did you just say?
1: Specifically how comedy helped the New York City and maybe a larger audience throughout the country rebound from 9/11. I mean, that's the unique vantage point I have. I was in comedy clubs. They were packed. Everybody was doing September 11th material, not because they were mocking the victims, but because there was a time in this country where we knew the difference between a joke and a hate crime. And people who were going out to comedy clubs in the aftermath of the biggest terror attack in the history of the world also knew, because they had just witnessed a real hate crime that took 3,000 people's lives. And that's why a lot of Americans hate Zohran Mamdani or Abdul al-Sayed for campaigning with people who say America deserved 9/11. We don't hate them because they were Muslim and all 19 of the hijackers happen to be Muslim. Okay, we hate them because they're on the side of the people who hate our way of life. Zohran Mamdani, my mayor, on America's 250th birthday, sat at George Washington's desk and gave a speech about America being built on slavery and so imperfect and all the other nonsense that he said.
3: He is so full of shit, this guy.
1: Oh, is he ever? And you know Abdul al-Sayed and his storied history with Hassan Piker and everybody else that's peddling grievance over in the Democratic Party like AOC?
2: AOC is a dope.
1: Okay, it's really embarrassing stuff, man. But the reason that we are in the divide that we are and you see so much political hostility is you really have to think about the insanity of that. There are people in mainstream politics running for office who are on the side of the people who attacked us, who sit here every day and tell you Israel is committing a genocide in Palestine when it's not even remote in Gaza, when it's not even remotely close to the situation. Are there civilian casualties? Yes. Why? Because Hamas wants them. Those aren't my words. Those are Bill Clinton's words. Remember Bill Clinton, president, Democrat president? Here he is explaining how Hamas gets their civilians killed on purpose because they know stupid people will decide there is a moral equivalence between Israel and the terrorists they're trying to stop.
4: Hamas is really smart. When they decide to rocket Israel, they insinuate themselves in the hospitals, in the schools, in the highly populous areas, and they are smart. So they try. So they try to put the Israelis in a position of either not defending themselves or killing innocents. They're good at it. They're smart. They've been doing this a long time.
1: So that is Bill Clinton telling you the truth. Okay, if he said that now at a Democratic rally, oh my God, they'd be like,
2: he should be behind bars.
1: Yeah, they'd want him dead. Okay, for acknowledging that there's not a genocide going on in Gaza. Guys, do you know that genocide is meant to eliminate a race of people? Do you know the population in Gaza has quadrupled since the year 2005?
5: That's true. That is true.
1: It hasn't gone down. It's gone up. It's quadrupled by four. That's the opposite of genocide. Just so we're all on the same page. But again, Israel's not trying to commit a genocide against Muslims. They have 2 million Muslims living peacefully in their country. They don't have a Muslim problem. They have a terrorist problem.
6: Oh, you're right. And when you're right, you're right. And you're always right.
1: But as we sit here on a day like today, we have these nutbags running for elected office that have convinced enough woke jackasses that America and Israel are somehow the bad guys. And ergo, That makes, by default, Hamas, who paraglided into Israel and killed 3,000 innocent civilians, the good guys? The oppressed guys? I mean...
7: Thank you for the education, gentlemen. We've just received a PhD in stupidity.
1: The dumbest thing you've ever heard. It's the dumbest time I've ever been to be alive. But as you sit here, it is September 11th. It's a really heavy day. I'm in New York. I get it, okay? I got to do a comedy show tomorrow night. Okay, we'll be all right. I'm not worried about it. This is not a woe is me. But I'm just telling you, for people who have perspective... It's hard to have any tolerance or consideration for people who feel that way, that America's the devil, that Israel's got to be blown off the map. It's disgusting because they justify it by injecting this into the vernacular that we feel that way about other cultures. America doesn't want to blow anybody off the map. Okay, we want to close our border. We want a population that pays taxes, migrates here legally, buys into the American dream. We don't actually want what's going on other sides of the world, you know, where women are oppressed, gay people have no rights. Think about that. All of these liberals in Hollywood, like Macklemore, think of the Macklemore, the rapper who last week opened for Ed Sheeran, said ICE is the Gestapo, free Palestine. Yeah, Macklemore's a gay rapper. Do you know what Palestine does to gay people? They throw them off bridges. Best case scenario, okay, you're probably getting lit on fire, okay? When a gay rapper is burning up the charts in Iran, he's really burning up the charts, guys. These are privileged idiots. They have no idea how good they have it, so they carry on. Some people try to give them clarity. Commissioner Jessica Tisch. Okay, I'm going to play you a clip from Jessica Tisch. She's the NYPD commissioner. She's doing a phenomenal job. Paul Morrow told us the other day on the show, her and Mom Donnie hate each other. Okay, and he trolled her at that signing event when he signed the bill and then handed the pen to her and said, hey, can you please pass that to him? The him being the lawyer for the blind sheik who organized the 9/11 attacks. Zoran Mamdani did that.
8: Garbage like you just makes me sick.
1: He trolls on one end on behalf of his militant, radical Islamic, hate America base. And then he does something like release the 9/11 documents about how the government lied to us in the aftermath of 9/11. Why does he do that? Well, you know, I applaud the transparency. He's actually doing a good thing by doing that because we shouldn't be lying.

0: do by our government. But he's doing that to make it look like he is one of the good guys here. He is on your side.
1: Sell crazy someplace else. We're all stocked up here.
0: Okay, so let me give you this. Okay, here is Jessica Tisch at an event with Mom Donna yesterday saying, no, this 9/11 is not a blurry thing. It's not a complicated thing. It is a very one-sided affair. America was waking up on a lovely Tuesday morning after a one-sided Monday night football game, only to see not one but two terror attacks here in New York City that gave way to a terror attack in the Pentagon in our nation's capital. And, of course, the heroism the Todd Beamers of the world showed on Flight 93 when they decided to say, let's roll, and try to take down the terrorists who ultimately took down the plane and every life on it. Here is Commissioner Jessica Tisch talking about a clip 8.
2: The scale of the loss and the devastation that day was unfathomable, and so too was the heroism that we witnessed in response. Preserving that history also means preserving its moral clarity. The men who attacked this city were terrorists. The men and women who ran into the towers to save innocent lives were heroes. 25 years cannot be allowed to blur that distinction, and shame on those who do.
0: That's the soundbite of the year. Soundbite of the year. Because she's sitting in front of Mom Donnie. It's one of the biggest dirtbags who's ever held elected office, who has continuously on 9/11 tweeted things about how, well, something happened here, but what happened on the other side of the world in response? Shut up. Here is Hassan Piker, the guy they all campaign with. Mom Donnie, AOC, Abdul al-Sayyid, all of them. Oh, Bernie Sanders. Here he is, saying Americans don't actually care about 9/11. Clip 9.
3: It's very clear that right now, most people in the United States of America, even like older conservatives, they don't necessarily care about 9/11. They'll lie to you if you were to call them out on this issue. They'd be like, how dare you say such a thing? Of course we do. Shut the up, right? They would lie to you easily and maybe even lie to themselves, right?
0: And that's what happens when you have a really rich kid and you don't allow the nanny to beat him. Okay, because he doesn't have a huge relationship with his parents, but he lives in a $3 million house that his parents bought for him. And, you know, he's a man child, you know, and he's doing this to be provocative. And he campaigns with Democrats. And I don't deny him his speech rights. I don't want him silenced. I don't want him deplatformed. Let him say whatever the hell he wants. Okay, it's America. It doesn't bother me on any level. I mean, in some capacity, the Republicans make him look like a revolutionary by being like, he's dangerous. We should stop him. He's like a spoiled rich kid. Somebody should slap him in the face if he wants to have a consensual fight. I'm not advocating for violence by any stretch. I'm not a liberal. Okay, if you scrolled Twitter yesterday, which I tried not to, there were so many people celebrating Charlie Kirk's death. I mean, ugh.
4: It's people with a dirty mind that think like that.
0: Nah, it's disgusting. But when Hassan Piker, who's just like a spoiled rich kid, is, you know, it's like a serious person, but he's like, yeah, no one cares about not. Yeah, of course. Yeah, really. 3,000 people lost relatives that day. It's the worst terror attack in the history of the world. And do you know, 3 times as many people died from 9/11 illnesses as they actually did on the day itself. Here's Jon Stewart, who, to his credit, we don't agree politically. I may kick his ass in the ratings. I don't know if that he appreciates that about me, but I appreciate him and all the work he's done on behalf of 9/11 first responders who've had to fight for proper government aid for a lot of health complications that they've experienced in the ensuing decades. Here it is, clip 10.
5: We've lost 3 times as many people to 9/11 related illnesses as we did on 9/11. 3 times as many, almost 10,000 people. There's more work to be done so far, and it continues.
0: So that's Jon Stewart, and he's telling you the truth. He has led a heroic effort on behalf of the people who got sick down at 9/11, who got weirdo cancers and stuff like that after Christine Todd Whitman and the EPA told us it was perfectly safe to go down there. The air was fine. That's what they said.
6: That's just how white folks will do you.
0: So to sit here, Hassan Piker, on a day when people are suffering currently from 9/11 illnesses, where people have died 3 times the rate that they did on the day of the actual terror attacks. Okay, so you understand we've had at least 12,000 people die because of September 11th. And you're going to tell me nobody in America cares about those 12,000 people, and those 12,000 people don't have relatives. They don't have colleagues, they don't have wives, they don't have kids, they don't have brothers and sisters, moms and dads, aunts and uncles. They don't have that? Like, what are we talking about? Okay, but these are people who lack any and all perspective because they're privileged idiots. Okay, but today is not about them. It's the people that are in on the joke that you live in the greatest country in the world. So much so that people were willing to run into the Twin Towers and die to get other people out to freedom. That's who today belongs to. But you have to highlight that other thing just to give perspective to this conversation, because that other thing is that disgusting. It truly like that disgusting. Like, 9/11 is not a political day. It is a human day. That's why so many people are drawn to it. When those first responders ran into the Twin Towers, they didn't go, who are you voting for in the midterms? Oh, Republican? All right, you're on your own. No, they just ran in because they knew they were grabbing somebody's mom or somebody's sister or somebody's daughter or somebody's fiance, somebody's wife. How many of these horrible stories have you heard? You know, do you ever spend any time talking about the boat rescue and how every single boat and water taxi in the tri-state area, without even being ordered by the government or law enforcement, just saw the plane hit the towers and was like, people are going to need to get out of lower Manhattan. And all the boats turned around, and even civilian boats sailed down to Battery Park and got, I believe the numbers, over 150,000 people out of that immediate area. Boats, just 24/7, get on a boat. Where's it going? I don't know, just get me the hell out of here. The buildings are coming down. I mean, humanity. Okay, and the reason today is such a heavy day, whether it directly affected you or not, is because you saw the absolute best of that humanity on display. Okay, and just because the worst of humanity might be running for office right now doesn't mean the rest of us should feel any shame about how we mourn this tragedy.
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17: The district attorney's office and I personally and the Los Angeles Police Department are all exceedingly happy with this verdict. We expected the verdict, but until that clerk reads the verdict, you never know.
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23: This is House Call for Health. Today we're talking about dengue fever, not because of a specific outbreak, but to highlight the risk. The Mayo Clinic describes it as an illness from mosquito bites, most often found in tropical and subtropical areas of the world, like the Caribbean, Latin and South America, Southeast Asia, and the Pacific Islands. And while it's more common in those areas, there are cases in Europe and the United States. With a mild case, you might get a fever and flu-like symptoms, including headache, muscle or joint pain, upset stomach, vomiting, swollen glands, and a rash. But a worse version, called dengue hemorrhagic fever, can cause a sudden drop in blood pressure, bleeding, and even death. You can get a vaccine for it. It's two shots a few months apart. But the World Health Organization says the vaccine alone won't lower the number of cases where it's most common, suggesting people also need to prevent mosquito bites and manage mosquito populations. For more health news, go to foxnewshealth.com. House Call for Health. I'm Lisa Brady, Fox News.

0: morning. There it is, Fox Across America with Jimmy Failla. Fred has been waiting patiently in Northeast Pennsylvania. He has a short poem about Flight 93. Fred, you're nice enough to share it with us. Are you there, buddy?
1: Yes, I still am.
0: I appreciate that, buddy.
1: Hey, before I give you this thing, I'd like you to know I am a Vietnam veteran and I was a helicopter pilot.
0: Wow. Thank you for that. Thank you for your service. Yeah. We appreciate that, especially on a day like today, man. You guys represent the best of the rest of us, so thank you.
1: Well, I just, because of the PTS, I went to poetry and it kind of helped me out. So here's the poem.
0: Mm-hmm.
1: Flight 93. You may oftentimes wonder why America stays free. Think of the heroes on Flight 93. Disbelief had gripped us, lives taken away in three acts of terror that fateful day. Choking smoke and dust, faces of hoarfrost, tearful men covered gray searched for the lost. An instant of panic, the country's toll, the battle was lost, till the final, let's roll.
0: Wow, that's really powerful stuff, man. I appreciate you you sharing that. Did you write that yourself?
1: Yes, I did, 2003.
0: Wow, really cool stuff, man. And I know it's a heavy day where you are out in Pennsylvania. You're not far from Shanksburg, right?
1: No, actually, I'm in Northeast Pennsylvania.
0: Oh, okay, so you are a little bit far. Okay, but I mean, still something that's crazy because as tragic as this day is, it's a day for a lot of people to take pride just the same because of those Todd Beamer folks, you know, who showed so much heroism.
1: I'll tell you what, every one of those people that died, and myself included, would love to get a hold of that Sean Piker and tell him to tell me I'm a liar in front of him.
0: Oh, my God, what I wouldn't pay to see that happen, Fred. DeMar, you're getting me worked up. I got to interview a comedian after this. That's enough, Fred. You got me all fired up now. But no, seriously, I appreciate you sharing your talent with us today and, you know, call back again on a normal day. The great Fred, you know, there were so many acts of heroism that day that so many people were inspired by. Okay, I am a dirtbag comedian. I'm a 49-year-old man who plays video games. And yay, I host a TV show on the biggest channel in the world. It's really exciting stuff. It is, cool. Okay, but that is my superpower, is I can talk comedy to you and do these other things. So what we're going to do in the next segment is I'm bringing on Ryan Reese, who's a comedian who was working in the comedy clubs in the immediate aftermath of 9/11 to talk to you about how the city got back on its feet. And then we're going to bring on Mark Mountcoff, who wrote the greatest Johnny Carson book ever written. Okay, that is something universally lauded. So much so that when Johnny Carson's staff, they have a reunion. Okay, they had like a 40-year reunion of him going off the air. They actually invited Mountcoff because he's considered an official staffer at this point because he hosted a Johnny Carson podcast for

0: 10 years. And you're like, why are you bringing that guy on? It's because I want to talk to you in the remainder of today's show about how you use something like 9/11 and the perspective we had on that day to reshape our vision of how we're currently conducting political discourse in this country. Okay, there was a time when we had something called common culture, and comedy offered a lot of people escapism from the things driving them crazy on the TV channel. Okay, I try to do that for you every Saturday night. I try to do it for you every day here on the radio. Okay, it's not the easiest gig in the world, but it's sure the most fun gig. I've never been more thankful for anything other than my wife and my dirtbag kid. Don't worry, I can disparage him. He's a freshman in college. He's drinking right now. It's this time on a Friday, he's doing a keg stand. He can't hear me.
1: He's a lousy dad, but he's right.
0: But Ryan Reese, if we're going to talk about problem drinkers, might lead the league in every category. He is coming by in the next segment. And we are going to get a little intel from what it was like to be hosting shows with the Jerry Seinfelds of the world, the Chris Rocks of the world, the late, great Robin Williams of the world, Dave Chappelle was doing. It was crazy. Patrice O'Neill was no longer with us. But what they all had in common is they helped lead a resurgence of the fighting spirit of the American people through comedy. We're going to discuss it when we come back on Fox Across America.
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0: damn.
1: There it is. Fox Across America with Jimmy Failla trying to hold the country together on September 11th. It is, of course, the 25th anniversary, which is a big deal to my next guest because this is the first time he's discussing anything that old. there it is. Bang. Ryan Reese is here. And the crowd goes wild. Good to see you, man.
2: Thanks for having me.
1: Well, listen. I wanted to have you on today, and it's funny, because when we were putting together the rundown and sending this out to, you know, 200 affiliates around the country, you know, they obviously the traditional 9/11 booking is the cop that was there or the fireman, or, you know, we had Frank Siller on yesterday, who's a hero for all the work he does. But I wanted to have my comedy buddies on and really actually talk about the role comedy played, because I really am so mad that the ball was missed on this, because I have been saying for 25 years there could be an amazing documentary about what the comedy clubs were like after September 11th. That's like right around when we started.
2: And comedians are the right people to have on for this, because no one knows comedy bombing like me.
1: Nobody. No. Nobody.
2: I know bombing is what I'm saying.
1: He knows everything. Okay. And a lot of people, it's hard for them to wrap their head around this, because we live in this age now where, like, some people treat jokes as hate crimes. It's not comedy clubs. It's on social media where that's happened. It's on cable news where that happens. You know what I'm saying? Because in the era, listen, I wrote a book about Cancel Culture Dictionary, okay? In that whole era, okay?
2: Best New York Times bestseller.
1: New York Times bestseller. Yeah. Hey, girl. But in that whole era, okay, we didn't change our acts in comedy clubs.
2: No.
1: The comedy clubs, everybody there has shaken hands on the premise that we're going to have two drinks, maybe more, and we're not going to take any of this seriously.
2: I like to support local businesses. So, thank you. I'll have seven.
1: And the point is, okay, cancels and stuff like that didn't happen until comedy traveled outside the club and onto the internet, where people were now consuming it in an environment where they hadn't consumed two drinks and shaken hands on the premise that nothing was to be taken seriously. So I feel like the world's course correcting now, because we're not policing language as much again. But the only reason I brought up the significance of language and not policing it is, in a post 9/11 world, every comic in New York City, where the buildings were still smoldering, was telling jokes about what?
2: 9/11.
1: 9/11.
2: It had to. What, are you going to ignore it?
1: It was the only thing going on
2: world. No, guys, but seriously, let's talk about the weather. Don't worry about what's going down.
1: Anyway, yeah, exactly. And the point is, for a lot of people, comedy is how they deal with actual horrifically bad news. You know, if you were my age when the Space Shuttle Challenger exploded, you either cried in the classroom or you told Krista McAuliffe jokes in the schoolyard. My cousin Cindy's listening in Florida. She knows every one of them, every single one of them. And some of you might go, well, that's tasteless, that's crass, but you don't have to partake in it. The point is that no one size fits all way to do it. But when you take away that style of comedy for millions of people, you take away their ability to process stuff. And the ones that were in comedy clubs, they clearly needed to be there and work that way, because it was not like people were going on stage telling 9/11 jokes and people were walking out. They were laughing. They were laughing. We've talked about this. Hood, who wore the dynamite vest onto the stage.
2: Great closer.
1: There was an Iranian comic who'd go, he'd tell you he was Iranian, because at the time there was a lot of mistrust in the world. And he'd go, I just like to do something. I just like

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1: I always consider either the absolute best group or worst group to be the five people who work together. You know, because it's either the best night because they're all blown off some steam and laughing at ridiculous stuff, or there is one person that's making the rest of them self-conscious.
2: Yeah, because they're going to have to go to HR the next day if they laugh at the wrong thing.
1: And so to give you an example of that, okay, in the role comedy plays and the environments people consume it in. Ryan and I once did a corporate Christmas party, if you remember this. That was like the greatest comedy experience of our lives. The first time. the first year we did it, they were hammered. It was amazing. We burnt it down. Everybody got insulted. They rolled with everything we did. The second year we did it, New York did what New York does and turned a 30-minute drive up into like a 2.5-hour drive up. So now we showed up late, but they were in a bad mood anyway. Slightly different vibe in the room.
2: Different people.
1: And just bombed within an inch of our lives. Bombed.
2: The neighborhood changed. There's turnover in the company. Yeah. And they were like, what is this?
1: All it takes is like two or three new people to be like, I don't laugh at that. Comedy should be punching up, not all that stupid stuff. And I always say, you know, the old adage is comedy is like a cat. If you dissect it, it's dead. And that's the point. And these people were probably dissecting a little much and ruining the vibe. But in the aftermath of 9/11, it was the most commendable thing I've ever seen. Who did you see? I'll throw some names at you that I saw in comedy clubs right after 9/11. Like I saw Robin Williams was alive and he came in and did The Cellar. I saw Chris Rock, obviously, Seinfeld, but everybody who was around at the time was doing bits.
2: I went to a show at the original Gotham.
1: Did you?
2: The small room, and it was like Seinfeld, and just everyone came out and was just doing sets.
1: Yeah, I remember when Caroline's reopened, Larry Amoros, our buddy, hosted. Joy Behar was like Mario Cantone. Larry, just to give you guys an example, guys, of what the world was like in September of 2001. Do you remember this joke? Larry was doing crowd work, and he saw a guy in the front row. He goes, where are you from? He goes, Boston. He goes, Red Sox. He goes, third biggest collapse this month. That's pretty good, man. And the people in the crowd died laughing because it was like, what else are you going to do? And everybody was talking about the new color-coded terror alerts. Do you remember that?
2: Yes.
1: And
2: today?
1: Yeah.
2: Is it an orange day?
1: Yes, it's orange. What am I doing? I better wear my sneakers. And you had to mock it because they were horrifying us. And that is when the era of breaking news began, meaning no news, but they'd just be like, breaking news. Oh, President about to speak. Well, then you're telling me there's no news. News might happen, but we became collectively horrified. And 9/11, in a lot of ways, was the end of an innocence for society.
2: Well, it's also, because I remember when you had written this joke about the subway, mm-hmm. like at that time, we were all like, if we get on the subway, is it going to blow up? Like, we didn't know.
1: Yeah.
2: And you wrote a joke about it.
1: Yeah. About the one about you miss a train, yeah. You wish it would blow up.
2: Yeah.
1: Then a second later, you're on the train.
2: Yeah.
1: That's funny. Good job. Ryan Reese. Ryan Reese knows my material better than I do.
2: Well, I do it every weekend, so I feel...
1: Hey, I don't care. Let's get that money, girl. So tell me this really quickly. As we're discussing New York and 9/11 and it affected people around the country, one of the most patriotic places in the world is the state of Texas. You were just in Tyler, Texas.
2: Amazing. City.
1: How great are those people?
2: Amazing.
1: We built it up so much on the show that it's worth acknowledging in the aftermath. East Texas is probably one of my favorite places in the country because, like, they're in on the joke. Like, you know those people, like fun-loving people who also just really like the country? And those are the best people because you're living in 1980 for a few hours on a Saturday night. Isn't it cool?
2: Yeah, but it's also a real mix because, like, there's a lot of tech people moving there now.
1: Oh, I didn't know that.
2: Because they need the land for the...
1: Okay, data centers or something like that?
2: Yes.
1: Wow. Okay.
2: So there's a real interesting mix in the room.
1: Yeah. Well, Jenny's not listening because she had just texted me. She's at the vet with the dog. How about the women of East Texas?
2: Wow.
1: All right.
2: Amazing. I get why people move to Texas
1: now. What are we talking about here?
2: They put in the
1: Holy
2: work.
1: Good God.
2: Smoke show. Smoke show.
1: Happening. Texas women, take a bow if you're out there listening. We're talking to Ryan Reese about all things New York and 9/11, it being the 25th anniversary. You could kind of see that Mom Donnie was bummed out that they didn't do a moment of silence for the hijackers. Could you not? He's like, we lost 19 brave men today. It's so gross that we're living in that moment. And I on some level, I hope people understand how incongruent it is to be at the 25th anniversary of 9/11 and have a lot of people running for office right now on America's the devil. You know what I'm saying?
2: Oh, yeah.
1: Yeah.

0: can't. I'm with the Hassan Pikers of the world and stuff like that. And it's just such a gross vibe. Because the truth is, you were here. And America was so patriotic in the sense that, you know, there were 2 weeks where New Yorkers were actually letting each other merge. Do you remember when people remember when people had flags on their antennas? Do you remember when, like, cops and firemen, like, you could get laid for pretending to be one?
1: Because
0: they were so pro-cop and fireman and stuff like that.
1: Yeah, yeah.
0: Just a whole nother planet. And we were, like, all bought in on this bargain. And we had that crazy Yankee World Series against the Diamondbacks. And George Bush threw out the first pitch. I was there. My brother Joey was there. He was working the game. And it was really rad. So Marine One landed in Macomb's Dam Park. Macomb's Dam Park is now the new Yankee Stadium. That's where they built the new one, and they knocked down the old one. But he was, you know, in the old one. And he came in and threw out that sick first pitch where, you know, everybody at that time was still, you know, genuinely horrified and didn't know if it was safe for him to be out there. But do you know that the story about how one of the umpires was a Secret Service agent, he got that from the movie The Naked Gun. Do you know the movie? You know,
1: oh, I know
0: Frank
1: the movie.
0: Drebin,
1: yeah, of course you do,
0: where Frank Drebin and Rico Palazzo becomes the umpire. Well, Ari Fleischer, who was White House press secretary at the time, had told us that story on our show. Like the year we launched the show, he was here on September 11th, and he was talking about how they had a Secret Service agent. I go, that's like The Naked Gun. He goes, that's where he got it from.
1: That's incredible.
0: He goes, oh, why don't we do one of them Naked Gun things?
1: That's incredible.
0: The Secret Service is like, who? He's like, Frank Drebin, Rico Palazzo. And they got him on. And that is that not amazing?
1: That's incredible.
0: Yeah. Talking to Ryan Reese. And that's, you know, movie, you know, influencing the way they actually safely got him out to the pitcher's mound that day. Is they had a couple of regular umps and they had a Frank Drebin style who was there to make sure Reggie Jackson didn't kill the queen. I mean, you got a lot going on 9/11.
1: Everyone was freaked out. Remember, they were saying it all over the country. It could happen here.
0: Yeah. I do remember that. I remember Greg Rogel having a good bit about that. Is he banging around the clubs these days?
1: Yeah.
0: I know he's such a big Fox fan.
1: Huge.
0: It means a lot to him to get shouted out on this show. Speaking of guys who'd put on a suicide vest and come in here. Greg Rogel is one of my favorite comics ever. He's a guy who hates Trump a lot, right?
1: He's got a lot of things he hates.
0: Okay. I don't know that about him. I just know. I remember him as a guy who really hated Trump. There's a lot of that in the city. I get it. But me and Ryan are talking about it because all of the comics, whatever their reaction was, we were forced into this place of, like, you know, everybody talks about elephant in the room. It was just so unmistakably that in those immediate months in the aftermath of 9/11. And I don't doubt if it happened now, it would be just the same. My biggest concern now is, like, the country's so divided. It's like, if horrific, I haven't been yet, something like that, this now. I think half the country would be blaming the other side of the country. I don't know that we would do the thing. You know, because COVID was one of them. No matter what you think of the vaccine or it was BS or whatever, I get it, fine. But it was still an opportunity for us to be like, all right, we got to get through this. And we didn't, we really got through each other.
1: Well, would we even have the information? I mean, with COVID, we didn't, you know. Now they're like, oh, it came from a lab. I'm like, yeah, we all knew.
0: Yeah.
1: Like, you couldn't just, if you said that, people were like, hate crime.
0: But that's one of the, you know, offshoots of 9/11 is like, now Mom Donnie, to his credit, for as much as we make fun of him, is trying to release these 9/11 documents. So people can see how we were kind of lied to about the quality of the air. More people died from airborne illnesses than died that day. 9,000 people have died from cancers related to 9/11 than actual victims. That's crazy.
1: I know.
0: And it's because, you know, someone in the government said it was safe. Poor Christine Todd Whitman, who's obviously running the play they send into the huddle, got on TV and was like, oh, it's great. No, come on down. It's great. And that's horrific. But that's why people don't trust the government. And that's why, like, in a moment like this, I always say this to people. Everybody in politics, because right now what politics has descended into is the Republicans just want to beat the Democrats. The Democrats just want to beat the Republicans. And that's it. So it's like a Yankee Red Sox rivalry, but they're wearing suits. You know what I'm saying? And so we don't ever collectively realize that, like, your aunt who votes differently than you is not the enemy. The guy she votes for is. The guy you vote for is. And you have to look at it that way. Like, the government is the enemy of the rest of us. That's why the country was made the way it is. But we don't look at it that way.
1: Well, because a lot of people, that's their identity.
0: Yeah. I know they've made, they've made whoever they hate or whatever they're into there. Yeah. I've been to those Florida boat parades. I love it down there. Shout out to WOKV, WTP, all you great stations. I love it. You ever seen a good Trump boat parade? Oh, man. Yeah. 80 boats with flags on the back. They're just sailing around with their boats because they can. They don't care. Florida's the best. They don't care. It's just a giant middle finger of a state. But don't go anywhere. We got more Ryan Reese after this.
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16: I'm Ashley Dvorkin with a Fox Celebrity Profile with MasterChef Season 15 winners Jesse and Jess, who tie the knot on this season of the show.
17: It's been an absolutely wild ride. So to have Gordon officiate our wedding, it seems like a complete full circle moment.
16: Gordon Ramsay helped make the day special.
17: He went from Chef Gordon to Gordon that day, yeah. Minister Gordon. Yeah. So
18: yeah, he was dad for a little
17: he
18: bit.
17: He was, yeah.
18: Yeah, he helped us calm the nerves, you know what I mean? Yep.
16: In addition to being newlyweds, they're new business owners, expanding on their MasterChef win in many ways.
18: We have started our own business at GA2 Creative. Justin Jesse, Jay Swaird, started a sandwich cookie company called The Sandwich Cookie Co. And we also have a South Shore Bar pizza company called 10 Inches Pizza.
17: And our ultimate dream is to have a provision shop that would be all-encompassing of all these different facets of our brand.
16: Ashley Dvorkin, Fox News.

0: hot. Damn, it is Fox Across America with Jimmy Fallon. Ryan Reese in the studio. Bonus Ryan. As we observe the 25th anniversary, we talk about the role comics played in helping the city get back on its feet. It was a rough news week, Ryan, but we did get one caveat of goodness. Depending on who you believe, the Jimmy Kimmel Show is over at the end of this year. He's in year 24. Most people are as shocked as I am that he lasted this long. But I wanted to talk about this for a very specific reason. Okay. Late night comedy did not fail because it became political. It failed because it became purposeful, meaning it was trying to influence the way you thought about things. It was no longer just, I'm going to tell a joke about this politician who's in trouble. It was now, and come the midterms, we've got to get rid of the fascists. And that stops being comedy. So on some level, he's guilty of that. A lot of people don't know this. His wife is his head writer. That is crazy. And and she ain't going to let it go. Because if you got one of those wives who's driving to work in a COVID mask, guess what? Guess what you're telling jokes about tonight, Jimbo?
1: Oh, boy.
0: And I really regret that for him. And I don't care. I mean, he's got a bazillion dollars and he's going to host the Oscar. He's going to do fine. I mean, it's not like I'm starting to GoFundMe for the guy. But I would hate to know that if he looks back on this time in 10 years and thinks he did everything right, because I don't think you could. And these are such holy grail jobs. Like, you know, we have on the next hour, Mark Malkoff, who wrote Love, Johnny Carson.
1: Okay.
0: Who is the highest authority on Johnny Carson there is. Literally interviewed everyone who ever worked for him, Peter Sally, everybody.
1: Well, what I want to know is, because Kimmel was real big, like, this is my job. I have to speak this. It's important. I'm like, but he's also hosting Who Wants to Be a Millionaire? And guess what? No Trump jokes.
0: Yeah.
1: No, so I'm like, what? Why?
0: Weird of the works. You know, but he's kind of in a weird way paying reparations to the outrage mob because he wore a lot of blackface. For real, he did.
1: I mean,
0: it's just reality. And so, you know, to stay on the right side of them, he's got to make sure, no, I'm one of you. I'm with you guys. Don't ever forget I'm with you. Because if there was a Republican, think about it. Howard Stern wore a lot of blackface.
1: Yeah, he did.
0: Jimmy Fallon did. Jimmy Kimmel did. Sarah Silverman did. And if they were Republicans, none of them would work ever again.
1: Never.
0: Anywhere. They wouldn't work here. We wouldn't tolerate it here.
1: Nope.
0: Okay? We would not tolerate it here at Fox. But they'll tolerate it on those woke, we're the good people. Shining a light on injustices everywhere. Because as long as you're with them, it's not about what you do, it's about how you vote. You know, that was like the trans movement. I mean, look at poor Caitlyn Jenner. Caitlyn Jenner was the face of the trans movement and got ostracized from the community she put on the map because they found out she was a Republican.
1: Not that she ran someone over.
0: No, oddly enough.
1: That was fine.
0: And did nothing to dispel female stereotypes. She was a woman for a week and hit somebody with a car. I mean, way to go, Kate.
1: Committing to the role.
0: Good old comedy, folks. It's just jokes. None of it matters. Do you remember there was a time, and this is all we're ever trying to do on Fox News Saturday night, and certainly this show, and I've seen you live a million times, what you're trying to do, is we're trying to give people permission again. Just permission to just chill out. That's all we need. You know what I'm saying? And I think that shining example was post 9/11 comedy. Those people were laughing at unspeakable things. Things we could not say today.
1: Well, Gilbert Gottfried, the roast.
0: Yeah.
1: The Aristocrats.
0: Gilbert Gottfried at a roast said, oh, I flew in. They got this new special. They're flying nonstop into the Empire State Building or whatever. And everybody was like, my God. So we had to tell the Aristocrats joke to bail it out and brought down the house.
1: Yeah.
0: Because they realized, all right, maybe we didn't like that other joke. But it didn't mean you should never work again. It didn't mean we should never consume comedy. It meant comedy is a buffet. You see a joke you like, you throw it on the tray. If you don't like the joke, you just keep walking. Everybody gets their own tray. Isn't that the lesson?
1: Yeah.
0: Amen. Ryan Reese, restoring order on this glorious 9/11. I don't know how you felt when you heard we wanted you on the show today, but I think it went a lot better than you thought it was going to.
1: I have faith in you.
0: Ryan realizes how much I need this job, and he's like, he's going to make it work. God knows, football's starting. He's into the bookie for a lot of cash.
1: He's got a kill button under the desk.
0: It's all going to be fine. The great Ryan Reese, back after this.
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12: Fox News, I'm Kathleen Maloney. President Trump with predictions about the outcome of the midterm elections.
13: If the Democrats go to get in, our country will be in shambles, and they won't be able to do it. If we get in, we're taking in tremendous amounts of money. We're taking in over $20 trillion in terms of investment.
12: The president speaking outside Air Force One, departing Ireland. Tensions rising in the Mideast amid new threats from Iran and its proxies. Fox's Trey Yinks with the latest.
14: It's not just in Saudi Arabia where they had to shut down the east to west crude oil pipeline, but also in the Strait of Hormuz, where overnight yet another vessel was targeted by the IRGC with an unknown projectile.
12: Fighting also intensifies in Yemen, and Houthis launch more attacks on Saudi Arabia. 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
15: 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I'm Caleb Saylor. Mississippi recently passed a law aimed at keeping non-citizens from participating in local elections. Since its adoption, however, the SHIELD Act has caused some confusion. State Senator Jeremy England is looking to clear it up.
16: What people have been confused about on this system is they say, you know, well, do I need to bring my birth certificate with me to vote now, or do I need my marriage license? And the answer is no. Most Mississippi voters are not going to even know the SHIELD Act was passed because you still register to vote the same way and you still go to vote the same way you did. You do have to have your voter ID because we have that here in Mississippi, but you don't need anything else.
15: Voters would only have to prove citizenship if they are flagged in the database.
16: 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Then we built in a time frame for you to go to your clerk's office and prove your citizenship.
15: 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You can find out more at supertalk.fm.
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18: The next chapter of the Mississippi Book Festival will be happening Saturday, September 26. And while there is a long list of New York Times bestsellers making the trip to Jackson, the festival isn't just for book lovers.
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18: That was Mississippi Book Festival Executive Director Ellen Daniels. 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
1: 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It is just after 10 a.m. Eastern time. It is Saturday, September 12th, 2026, and from coast to coast, border to border, and around the world on TuneIn, well, our 120 minutes together today will have us talking, of course, everything and anything in the world of travel. I'm going to begin with a programming note. Starting this Monday, September 14th, Mary and I will be down in Tennessee. We will kick off the big Let's Go America Tour Pigeon Forge. Every day we'll be out and about this coming week, experiencing many different offerings in that area across Gatlinburg, Sevierville, Pigeon Forge, and all that. You can follow all of our travels on our social media this week. I will also share through our daily travel commentaries as well that run across our stations, and you can comment with us in real time if you'd like. And next week at this time, we'll be broadcasting live from Hilton Grand's Mill Spring Lodge. So after a quick stop in Washington, D.C. later today, Mary, it is Tennessee. Here we come.
2: It is, and no one can see me. Good morning, everyone. But I'm literally about to get up out of my chair and cheer. I'm so excited to go to the Great Smoky Mountains. I have not been there since I was really young, so I have not seen all this growth that's happened in the area, and I can't wait to explore it and see it. And the big Let's Go America Tour Pigeon Forge, that's an event we've been planning with our team and the Hilton Grand team for over a year now. You know, Robert, actually, anytime we take the show out of the studio for these trips and live remotes, there are so many moving parts.
1: Yes, there are.
2: They take a lot of time to put together and a lot of planning from our team and all of us. But as you said, Tennessee, here we come. Cannot wait. We have a busy week ahead. We're going to talk to a lot of people, meet with local businesses, venues, events, and places. So all of you listening, if you've ever wanted to go to Pigeon Forge, you definitely want to tune in. If you haven't been there for a while, you're going to want to tune in and hear what we're doing and hopefully encourage you to go travel and experience
1: it. RJ, a great American road trip. You're all over that, aren't you?
3: That's what I'm all about. Exactly.
1: Exactly. Yeah. You've got the open road coming up in a bit, a little bit later this hour.
3: I certainly do have some industry updates, some interesting stuff to share. So. All right. Absolutely.
1: All good for that. Rudy, listen, in a minute, we're going to get to your report on visiting the Minnesota State Fair. As you know, we had America waiting now for 2 weeks for this. But I want to go to Bobby because clearly, Bobby, it was a somber day here in New York yesterday for 9/11. And Mary and I, we,

0: We have a lot we're going to get into. Actually, Jeff Freeman is coming up in the B block, and we'll save a bit to talk about that. But besides the Yankees and Mets currently playing here, and it was a great win for the Yankees last night, tomorrow night, while Mary and I are down in the state I believe you were born in, our Giants will play your Cowboys. So the rivalry is on again, Bobby.
1: It is on again. And no, I'm born Texan, okay? So let's make sure we're right there. But
0: so then you went to Tennessee.
1: Spent some time in Tennessee, okay. but we're proud of our Texas roots. No, yeah, Cowboys and Giants, America's team right there in New York. It'll be a perfect tie-in.
0: And by the way, you know, go back to the Yankee game last night. Listen, a great, if you haven't seen the before the game ceremonies, that was so well done. Kudos to Major League Baseball for having the Yankees and Mets both at home on 9/11.
2: Yeah.
0: Now, I will say, the Yankees won was great, but there was some idiot at Yankee Stadium last night that ran out in the outfield with this Palestinian
2: protester,
0: flag.
2: Yeah.
0: So ridiculous. But I love, and this is New York, I love how New York responded. Thunderous chants of USA. Bobby, you have that, don't you? Love it. And that's exactly how you answer
2: New York
0: these,
2: is not putting
0: people.
2: Up with that.
0: No, it's exactly.
2: Especially so, Yankee Stadium.
0: No.
2: So again, I know everyone is waiting, including myself, to hear about Rudy's visit to Minnesota State Fair. Rudy, just hang on one second. We're going to run through our polls real quick. So if you have time, we would love for you to go vote. There will be new ones up. And they have a Tennessee theme, since that's where we're headed. But here are the results of the current polls that just closed out. Number one, do you drink alcohol when flying? 55% of you do not. 45% of you said you do. Any thoughts?
0: The yes, 45% yes. That's higher than I expected for people.
2: Oh, really? So I would have thought the majority would have said yes.
0: No. That they drink on the plane?
2: I see a lot of people drinking
0: when we
2: fly. I
0: guess I don't pay attention to it.
2: I do. I mean, I don't drink
0: RJ,
2: anymore
0: you just
2: when
0: got
2: we
0: back.
2: Fly.
0: You were out in the Washington State. I mean, did you see a lot of people drinking up?
3: Well, I connected through Salt Lake, and I did not see a lot of people drinking there.
0: By the way, great airport.
2: Makes
0: is
2: sense.
0: Not? Salt Lake's great airport.
3: It is an excellent airport, you know, I mean, look, typically, on these domestic flights, especially if they're handing out, you know, they have, like, I think JetBlue, you have up to 3 free drinks on certain legs.
2: Yeah.
3: You know, that's
0: Rudy, I don't know. A lot of drinking on the plane? I just don't notice it.
4: I don't notice it either. I really don't. I've never.
0: I'm not partaking.
2: Great. So we're the only ones that notice it, RJ. All right. Next question.
3: I know.
2: Do you wear compression socks when flying? 72% of you do not. 28% of you do.
0: Now, I'm not a medical doctor, but I would say if you're flying, let's say, from New York to Washington, D.C., you probably don't need compression socks. But if you fly in New York to Seattle, New York to L.A., New York to France,
2: that's actually the
0: Tokyo.
2: That's the medical recommendation. Yeah. Flights more than 3 or 4 hours, you know, you can't. It doesn't hurt to wear them. We wear them. I wear them frequently.
0: For long flights, we wear.
2: For long flights.
0: Short, we don't.
2: No. Not for short flights.
0: Those numbers are probably pretty accurate, 72 and 28 to me.
2: I mean, maybe you have a lot of domestic travel here.
0: But. All right. Well, listen. So if you're a longtime show fan, then you know that Mary and I like going to state fairs. But they're more of a chore for Rudy, as he'd prefer to do something else, okay? So we thought it would be a fun experience for him to go to the Minnesota State Fair. And since we were off last week for Labor Day, the holiday weekend, today is the first opportunity for him to share his experiences with all of us. So, Rudy, tell us how it went. Was the Minnesota State Fair hopping the day you went?
4: It was hopping every day this season, because I think for 12 days. Look, I really secretly like going to the fair, but when I moved here, I didn't want to because I don't know, state fair just sounded sort of, I don't know. So all my friends now expect me to be not want to go. So they call and say, you know, as one of my friends said, he didn't say he didn't want to go. He just called me up and said, when do I have to go? So, but no, you know, what is really seriously incredible is some of the artwork and the knitting and the photography that is on display there. You don't know what you're safe for. You could be in a museum for all that matters. But the thing that gets all the attention is the drive by various people to serve different kinds of food. You know, it takes years to even get a stand there. People wait 10, 15 years in line. To put a stand in, but mango sticky rice.
0: What was your favorite food you had?
4: Apple fries and mango sticky rice were my two favorite.
0: Okay,
4: But there, you know, there's everything on a stick. There's everything, you know, Milky Way bars, deep fried. I mean,
0: we've had the deep fried Oreos, deep fried Twinkies.
4: They'll deep fry anything at a state fair.
2: Yeah, I agree with you. I was blown away by the art at the Iowa State Fair.
0: But the beauty of the state fairs are it is just such a.
4: American.
0: It really is America.
2: And the best of the local and regional produce.
4: So 4-H kids who bring these animals, they've been raising for 3 or 4 years, and there's

0: so proud of them.
1: Yeah, they are. Well, so, let me just say, I'm going to throw this out. Big news this week, if you haven't heard, something that the radical Islamic terrorists took from us were you couldn't go to an airport if you didn't have a ticket. You couldn't get past security. Well, this week, the TSA announced on Thursday it's launching a new program allowing TSA PreCheck members who were not flying to now go through security and enter areas to greet arriving passengers or say goodbye to departing loved ones at the gate. We love this move by the Trump administration. So God bless them. Appreciate that's great. All right, today's show is a busy one, folks. Next hour, it's going to be the preferred travel panel. After our quick sponsors break, the chief travel leader conversation will come your way. Then it's RJ, the destination spotlight, and a lot more. We're back in 3 minutes.
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1: All right, everybody, as we've reset during that quick break, we wanted to talk with U.S. Travel Association CEO Jeff Freeman, so we're going to make this a double chief travel leader conversation and do just that. And as Mary and I welcome all of you back to the New York City area with us, this portion of the program, well, we're sponsored by Regent Seven Seas Cruises.
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0: 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To help make this happen, 5 weeks from today, Robert and I will be on Malta in the southern Mediterranean, and some of our show fans will be there with us as well, as we all get ready for a 12-day cruise together. The window to book this trip has pretty much closed, but we're also doing one in July of 2027.

0: That one's going from Copenhagen to London, and that's going to take us to 10 countries over 14 days. To come travel with us next July in the Baltic and North Seas aboard Seven Seas Splendor, all you need to do is call Megan Garfield at Regent to book this special trip. 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
1: You know, that special savings Regent has extended to our listeners can be combined with any other deal out there. 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
0: Like we do here on the show, as CEO of the U.S. Travel Association, show friend Jeff Freeman has his pulse on many different sectors of travel. It's hard to believe it was last November since we connected on air with him, but we're going to change that. Let's get into today's Chief Travel Leader conversation.
1: All right, let's get to the show hotline. Jeff, it is hard to believe it was last November, as Mary just said, that you were on with us. Welcome back to America's number one travel radio show.
2: I'm glad you'll finally have me on again. I don't know what I did wrong last November.
1: You're welcome anytime, really.
0: It's true. It is up to us to do the inviting there, Robert.
1: We got to get on that a little more. So, all right. Well, listen, you know, I am going to start us off on a, you know, more serious note because it just happened yesterday. Certainly, it was a somber and important day for our nation. The terrorist attacks by Islamic radicals on America forever changed our way of life. Certainly, it had a major impact on the travel and tourism industry. As you know, Jeff, Mary and I live here in the New York City area, but we were married and lived for a period in Washington, D.C. So 9/11, it's a date that's very important to us, especially ensuring, you know, it never happens again. I'm curious, where were you on 9/11? Any thoughts on the impact, not just to our country that day, but also the travel industry?
2: Well, it's certainly a very solemn time every year, but the 25th anniversary hits home even more. I was in downtown D.C. I was in the office at 8:45 watching what happened in New York. And then suddenly hearing a panic of things happening in D.C. There were rumors of bombs at the State Department. We knew the Pentagon had been hit. But there was a lot of misinformation as to what was really going on. It was a scary time. D.C. was gridlocked. You had to kind of walk outside of town. And then it just went silent, right? It was that crisp first day that felt like fall. Silence in the skies other than fighter jets flying around. It's something that will obviously stick with me forever. And, you know, it's interesting we bring it up because I found myself throughout this week sending various stories to my kids that are in college, just making sure that they remember or are at least aware of just how significant this was. It was significant for all of us, I guess, Americans. It was certainly significant for the travel industry, TSA, the Department of Homeland Security. These things don't exist without 9/11, at least not in the form that they are. So it has really shaped the travel industry to be secure, to understand that security and traveler confidence is the first expectation that travelers have, and how do we coexist with a hyper-secure environment. It's been an experience for the travel industry over the course of more than two decades. It's one that I think is working well. Travelers and government have done a good job of evolving over time, and we're certainly in a much more secure, and I think we're increasingly more efficient as well today than we were even 10 years ago.
1: I agree with all of that.
0: Yeah, I agree. And I was so amazed. I'll transition us, but I was so amazed back then how quickly the government pulled TSA together. They basically created that, you know, federal workforce in just a few months later. Yeah. I think it was November of that fall. But I do want to take this conversation to some other positive happenings that have been going on in our country, particularly from a travel standpoint this summer. There was a major interest and uptick in domestic travel. There's no question all the America 250 celebrations were a big part of that. From an international standpoint, we did see some nice numbers from the World Cup and also some nice positive reflections from a lot of international travelers on our country all over social media. That was really nice to see. So, Jeff, with the Summer Olympics coming here in 2028 and knowing the many positives we did experience this summer, what has you bullish on travel in the United States right now?
2: Yeah, it was, as you said, Mary, it was a very good summer. Travel spending reached an all-time high. Americans spent a lot of time moving about the country, certainly celebrating the 250th birthday of the country helped motivate a lot of that. And the World Cup was an enormous motivator. I think that the World Cup did two really special things. One, it helped foreign travelers look past international media coverage that may not have been entirely accurate when it described what the entry experience was into the United States, when it described what the degree of safety was in the United States, when it described the welcomeness that people would feel.

0: steal from Americans. The best thing that happened during the World Cup was foreign travelers seeing firsthand just how welcoming America is and able to spread that message back home. There isn't enough money in the industry to pay for the PR that these provided us. That was a great thing. The other great thing, and I think perhaps the more lasting great thing, was how Americans discovered, or at least rediscovered, how much they enjoy hosting the world. How much fun it was to watch these travelers discover all of the great destinations in the U.S., all of the great experiences, all of the great stadiums, and even all of the great oversized gas stations.
1: Yeah. Right? They loved Buc-ee's, that's for sure. Right?
0: It was the big things and the little things. And Americans took pride. You know, 86% of Americans said they felt a degree of pride in hosting the world. And I think that's really important for us as an industry going forward, because there's no doubt that the travel industry has had or experienced some collateral damage from the crackdown on illegal immigration, both directly and indirectly, right? The messages it has sent that has discouraged some people from coming. We've had some collateral damage. If the lesson from the World Cup is that we can be the most secure destination and also the most welcoming, that is a great balance to find. It's something we recently discussed with President Trump directly. It's something I know the administration is interested in building on, and that has great potential for the industry.
1: Yeah, I always saw that. I think it was last week you were there with 14 or 15 other travel leaders with the president in the Oval Office. I think, what, do you have a goal of, by 2030, 100 million international visitors? So I'll go this direction with you, because, you know, the luxury sector of travel, Jeff, continues to enjoy strong results. It doesn't matter if you look at the airlines, the hotels, cruise companies, tour operators, even theme parks, with the way that they'll upgrade your experience. Curious, what are some of the sectors of travel that, you know, you like to follow most, and are there any key indicators across travel that you keep a regular focus on?
0: Well, there's no doubt the affluent end has carried much of the market. When you look at more the middle market, the lower end of the market, they've pulled back a bit. But the affluent end continues to spend. Now, we got to be clear on what is affluence. I think we instantly think this is millionaires and billionaires. Those who make more than $200,000 a year are 11% of Americans, and yet they account for nearly 30% of all travel spending. So we're not talking, when we talk about affluence, we're not talking about the super wealthy. We're talking about people with discretionary dollars. Those people continue to spend. You see it, as you mentioned, in hotels. You see it with the number of people who want to sit in business class on airplanes, and how airplanes are growing their business class nearly a third. Right? So you see travelers spending there. I think the big indicator, though, and what you see that's having such an effect on the industry, is what people are spending on experiences. It's not, they're not just going to the hotel for the sake of going to the hotel. They're going to the hotel because they're spending gobs of money to go to a concert, because they're spending enormous amount of money to go to a sporting event, right? So it's these experiences, it's these memories that people really want to create. Our industry is providing some of those experiences and memories. In other instances, we're simply helping to facilitate some of those experiences and memories. But I think that is the big shift from pre-pandemic to post-pandemic. If we go back 10 years, people were more likely to spend money on a big new TV, on other personal.
1: But they do want that unique, one-of-a-kind experience, or something that other people do not have. And Jeff, I'm going to just have to hold you right there, because it will not be long before our engineer Bobby is going to take this show into a sponsor's break for us. So we're going to ask you to stay right where you are. We'll extend this conversation. We'll pick up when we come back after this bottom-of-the-hour break. Can you stay with us through the break?
0: Absolutely.
1: Okay, I appreciate that. So,
2: thanks, Jeff.
1: Folks, listen, when Mary and I return for the C Block, our chief travel leader conversation with Jeff Freeman will continue. The destination spotlight is just 20 minutes away. Today it'll be North Carolina. RJ is 10 minutes away with the open road. Today's a preferred travel panel day on the show. That's ahead in hour two. Plus, we have the museum gallery, all that, and so much more still to come. We'll be right back.

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0: Welcome back, everyone. We hope you're enjoying a nice Saturday across the country. As I shared before the break, we decided to extend today's Chief Travel Leader conversation, and to maximize our time, we're going to get right back to it.
14: We are indeed, Robert. Waiting for us on that show hotline to rejoin today's Chief Travel Leader conversation is Jeff Freeman, the CEO for the U.S. Travel Association. Jeff, I really liked what you just said earlier, that 10 years ago, people were more interested in buying expensive items like fancy TVs, and here we are having a very different conversation about spending money on travel experiences. Anything you want to wrap before we get to the next question?
15: Just say the lasting memory or the lasting result of COVID is the desire to create

0: memories and experiences. It's worked very well for the industry. I think the question becomes, how do we protect that in the long run? Right, the pendulum tends to shift on all of these things. How do we make sure people stick with memory creation, with travel, with experiences for as long as possible? And the easiest way to do that is to make sure we remove frictions from the process. If we have more government shutdowns or we have more air traffic control concerns, that's a great way to push people right back into going into consumer spending or something that seems easier. We've got as easy as possible for them to stick with the travel industry.
1: So after today's broadcast, Mary and I are going to actually head our way down to your area there, Washington, D.C., and then tomorrow we'll be down in Tennessee. And we're going to begin the big Let's Go America tour, Pigeon Forge, on Monday. We'll broadcast the show live from there next Saturday. So I saw a report just a couple days ago in the U.S. Travel Smart Brief that I know we contribute to from time to time, that the Route 66 Centennial is drawing big travel numbers to that historic stretch of roadway in our country. You know, are there some other regions of the U.S. you're seeing really good growth currently and you expect the momentum to continue going forward?
0: Well, if you're going to be at Pigeon Forge, I suppose you're going to spend a lot of time next week talking about Dolly.
2: Yes.
1: Yeah, we will be there on
2: Indeed.
1: Tuesday.
2: Yeah.
0: Everything she did for Tennessee, for the country, for the travel industry. You know, she was a very important player in the travel industry, working with Hersh & Family Entertainment, with Dollywood and other projects, getting ready to open a hotel, I know, in Nashville. So my condolences certainly go out there. Such an important figure for all of us. You know, you mentioned Route 66. You mentioned that area of Tennessee. You know, you talk about an area that's booming from a travel perspective. It has been the Southeast. It has been that area of Tennessee. It's certainly been a destination like Nashville. That's where we've seen tremendous growth, not just in leisure travel, but meetings and conventions as well. I think in general, when you look at what's happening in travel, the country is doing well. We're not seeseeing like we were 5, 6, 7 years ago. We're not seeing some regions that are really hot and other regions that are really cold. I was just in San Francisco about 2 weeks ago. The market is definitely bouncing back. The convention market there looks very busy in the months and years ahead. So I think we're seeing a good, even increase for the industry across the country. I was in Las Vegas earlier this week. While it was a slower summer, their fall convention calendar looks extremely busy. The future looks good. I do think we've got issues we've got to address, right? We've got high fuel prices. We've got a degree of uncertainty, as I was mentioning, that comes from these government shutdowns. Yeah, we've got to remove the uncertainty from the market, number one. Number two, hopefully we can get the Canadians back into the market as soon as possible. That's definitely hurting us in the industry. We've seen about a 25% decline in Canadian travel to the United States. So we've got some underlying.
1: Although I did see big numbers for Maine right now where they're going. I think we agree on the fuel prices, but you know, that's a tough situation. I realize it's a political situation, but I have to be honest with you. I think that right now the short-term pain we're all paying, if Iran has a nuclear weapon and they use it, whether it's for Israel or wherever, that changes the dynamics. We just talked about 9/11 earlier. So, I mean, nobody likes paying $4 a gallon. Certainly, Mary and I don't. None of them.
2: I think they're paying a little more in California.
1: Yeah, exactly. In Hawaii. But I mean, that should correct itself, ideally, when that conflict ends.
0: Yeah, what I'm going to say is we've introduced for the traveling public, for the consumer, we've introduced a lot of uncertainty. We've introduced various issues. As I was just with some folk, as I mentioned, in Las Vegas earlier this week, and what they cite as challenges are a decline in Canadian travelers, what's happened with air prices due to a rise in fuel, what they feel from immigration crackdowns. I'm not saying any of these things are the wrong things to be doing. I'm saying all of these things.
1: But they have an impact, this way, clearly.
2: Yeah. Right.
0: And that's where we're seeing the biggest challenges for the industry.
1: Yeah. Listen, Jeff, I mean, you know, the travel, this is why, because it is such an important part and it is really tethered to so many aspects of our lives. You know, obviously, when something yings, there's going to be a yang, and that's exactly what we're seeing. But overall, whether we've seen the America 250, the Freedom 250 Grand Prix right there in D.C., what's happened around the country with the World Cup, as Mary said, that sports travel, there's so many positives that are out there. And what we have learned, and we'll leave it here from 9/11, we are a very resilient nation, and I expect nothing but positives. And certainly we'll see what we run into this coming week down in Pigeon Forge. But Jeff, always a good conversation with you when you're on the show with us. I promise you we will make sure that it's a lot sooner.
2: A little more frequent, yeah.
1: But thank you for the extended time today. We hope you enjoy the weekend, okay?
0: Absolutely, and I would just encourage you, and you just use the word, your listeners, that resilience is key. And we've seen that resilience. It makes the industry stronger. We thank the customer for that resilience, and thank you for your continued support.
1: Well, our best to you, Jeff.
2: Thank you, Jeff. Take care.
0: Thank you.
2: Bye.
1: All right, Jeff Freeman, always, he always brings it, man.
2: He certainly does. Very candid. All right, as we take this show into a sponsor's break in 10 minutes,

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2: All right, everybody. A lot is moving in the car world this month. Thanks for sticking around with us. 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Now, like I said, today we're going to be doing a little bit of an industry update, kind of stepping back from our usual segment. And I have three things worth your time this week. We're going to go ahead and get right into it. So first, in California, now some of you listening, if you have a classic car at home, you may know that depending on the state you live in, there are different regulations for registering your classic car. And so here in Connecticut and New York area, if your car is 20 years or older, you're exempt from emissions, right? And for broadly most of the country, that is the case. But in California, I think it goes without saying that is not the case. California, they were one of the first states in the union to introduce emissions regulations back in 1961. And they've sort of ran with that ever since. Creating CARB, which is the California Air Resources Board set of emissions.

0: couple other states have stuck to. But the real sticking point there is that they're very strict on emissions regulations, right? And specifically, that gets to classic cars. Now, if you've been paying attention to, you know, the classic car industry in the last couple of years, you may know that Jay Leno, who is a friend of the show, he's been on here before, and a really, you know, he's a solid car enthusiast. Obviously, he was host of The Tonight Show for so many years, but that man, cars come first to him. And he was sponsoring a law which is now passed the California legislature just last week by a vote of 49-4. It has sort of been called Leno's Law, which would essentially reduce or increase, rather, the exemption for classic cars of being able to not pass emissions. So right now, if you're in California, if you have a car older than 1975, you're good to go. But anything newer than 1975 needs to have the original emissions equipment and muffler and everything, which, you know, for some 50-year-old cars at this point, that's a little bit difficult to do. So luckily, this was actually shot down in the legislature last year. Now it has been passed. It is going to Governor Newsom's desk. He has until the end of the month to act. We shall see. But if this passes, that's going to be a huge boost to California car enthusiasts everywhere. And it's nice to see Jay Leno sort of putting his name on that and hopefully getting it passed. Now, so next up, tomorrow, if you're a fan of racing, Formula One, this is sort of a big weekend of the year. They are racing at a brand new track in Spain. This is going to be the first time that the Spanish Grand Prix has been held at a new track in over 45 years. The deal runs through 2035 at the new track called Madring. And it's about a 5.5-kilometer track, lots of corners, 57 laps. It should be, theoretically on paper, one of the more exciting races of the year. And we'll see how it goes, because this is a pretty exciting F1 championship this year, as Italy's Kimi Antonelli, who is driving for Mercedes-Benz, is currently leading the driver's championship by 66 points over his teammate George Russell. And he stands currently in best position to break the record for youngest world driver's champion this year. He is just 20 years old. The current record is 23 years and 134 days. This record's been standing for 16 years. So we'll see. Obviously, good luck to him. And it should be an interesting race tomorrow. Now, the very last thing I want to touch on is probably the least, the worst news of the day, of course. But it's interesting to track. New car prices have crossed the $50,000 mark for the first time ever. Kelley Blue Book reported this year that the average new vehicle transaction price hit $50,089 in August, up 2% year over year, which is actually pretty low comparably, but the first time that it's ever been above 50 grand. And the average sticker price is even higher, $51,852. Incentives are a little bit thinner. Price is down 7% from last year. Largely, it's a mix, however, as SUVs are really, and pickup trucks, which dominate showrooms in the country. Those are the vehicles that are sort of raising that price figure up. But regardless, it is pretty interesting to see. And this might be why the rental counter and the used lot are both a little bit busier than they used to be. If you're shopping before a big family trip, the value right now is a segment or two down from where you would normally look. A couple quick things. Range Rover, they're going electric for the first time in 56 years. The first battery-powered Range Rover opened up for orders just a couple days ago. It's 140 grand, 300 miles, and deliveries will start in the fourth quarter next year. JLR says that they have 60,000 names on the list already before a price was even announced. So that's going to be our industry update for today. So whether you're shopping for a new car or storing something special for the winter or plotting the next long weekend behind the wheel, it's a good season to be paying attention. So stay right here because coming up next is the Destination Spotlight. This week we're headed to North Carolina. We're going to go ahead and go to break now. But in the meantime, don't go anywhere. Drive on, America.
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7: After today's live show, Robert and I are headed down to Tennessee for the big Let's Go America Tour Pigeon Forge all next week, and that eastern portion of that state borders the western portion of North Carolina. The Tar Heel State was admitted to the Union back in 1789, and here to share more is the Executive Director of Visit North Carolina, Whit Tuttle.
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8: Hey, thanks for having me.
6: Well, great having you here with us today. You know, as a kid who grew up playing golf, I couldn't wait to get to Pinehurst. It first happened for me when I was in college. I loved every minute of it. Right? I really did. There are now 10 different courses, 18-hole courses there. I know there's a 9-hole as well at Pinehurst. And besides being a beautiful part of our nation, it is such a major impact on the travel and tourism to North Carolina, as does NASCAR. I could throw that there as well, doesn't it, Whit?
8: Sure, exactly. And Pinehurst is amazing. You know, it's the home of Donald Ross, greatest golf course designer of all time, and just really fascinating. The 10th one they put out recently is really neat. Sand mines. I love the 9-hole too. The cradle, it's neat. If you don't have a lot of time, you get all kinds of golf in Pinehurst.
7: Oh, yeah. So, Whit, since this show is heard across the country in all 50 states, there are certainly people tuned in today who've never been to North Carolina. So let's paint a picture of the variety of the state. Robert and I also really like the Raleigh-Durham-Chapel Hill area, but the beaches and coasts from Wilmington up through Morehead City and the Outer Banks offer a tremendous amount of just absolutely gorgeous coastlines and just so beautiful for travelers. And then there's Charlotte, which is just continuing to grow. I have a lot lot of family members who are moving there. Major financial and economic hub. Talk about the diversity of the state.
8: Yeah, you know, for the longest time, we were known as variety vacation land, and really, you can't beat the variety. At some point in the year, you could play golf and snow ski in the same day in North Carolina. You know, the beaches are incredible, 300 miles of some of the most undeveloped beaches in the country, the Outer Banks. It's a geographical oddity. It's 26 miles out in the ocean, these tiny little barrier islands. You get across the Piedmont, really great areas, little towns like Pinehurst that we talked about, lots of moonshine, great college basketball, things like that.
7: Yes.
8: And then Charlotte, you know, is the second biggest banking city in the U.S., hosting a Titanic exhibit right now, lots of other great stuff there. And then you get in the mountains, it's really special. It's the ancestral home of the Cherokee Indians. We have the Great Smoky Mountains National Park and the Blue Ridge Parkway, and just really fantastic things to see
6: Let's talk about that because, you know, Mary mentioned, so we're headed to Tennessee after today's show for a big Let's Go America tour, a week of events and live remote all next week from there. We'll be focusing on Pigeon Forge and the Gatlinburg areas, but that's the Great Smoky Mountains. North Carolina shares them with Tennessee. You just mentioned, you know, you share the Blue Ridge Mountains, I think, with six other states as well. So Asheville's a big part of the Blue Ridge Mountain area. How are they doing in their rebound, Whit?
8: Oh, it is. They're really doing fantastic. You know, they've got a huge golf event going on right now, and they will have an amazing event at Biltmore. It's called Lumineer. That's still ongoing. We've really seen them come back just more quickly than we thought. You know, there were a couple areas in Asheville that were really hit hard by the hurricane, but it's such a dynamic group out there. They've just come back. They've actually opened more restaurants than have closed since the hurricane. So there's lots of great things to do. It's just a funky, dynamic, really cool mountain town.
7: Love that area. I love Asheville. So I know that you worked as a reporter in Anchorage back in your previous life. Just a little research on you there, Whit. And then you actually worked in Universal in Orlando. So here you are. And that was like 20 years ago or more. What has kept you in North Carolina personally and professionally? Obviously, professionally, we know. But what do you like about the state?
8: Yeah, so I love the beauty and the diversity. You know, it's natural scenic beauty. One of my favorite places, you go up to the mountains, is a place called Beach Mountain. In fact, they do a thing called the Land of Oz, which was an old theme park from the 70s that's closed, but remnants of it are still there. So it's like they have these Wizard of Oz weekends. There's a place called Tweetsie Railroad that's just like a throwback to the 1950s. And so I just love the beauty, the outdoors. You know, and then the undeveloped beaches. And I was in Florida, so I thought I knew beaches. But boy, you come up here, you know.
6: Oh, those Outer Banks, they are beautiful.
7: Yeah, the key is undeveloped. You're right.
6: Well, last question from us today. What do you say? We've been focusing a lot on the America 250 on this program, but most patriotic way to celebrate America in North Carolina. You got about 25 seconds with us.
8: Yeah, so I would go to historic Halifax. That's in northeast North Carolina. And it was decided, the Halifax Resolves, which was the first declaration by an American governmental unit for independence. So it's really why we say we are first in freedom. And it's a historic site there, historic Halifax. And you can see the Halifax Resolves are actually on display as part of our America's 250th. And I think that's about as patriotic as you can get.
6: Well, wait, listen, you nailed it. I love that. So, you know, thank you again for joining us. We hope you have a great rest of your weekend. And the variety vacation land, here we come. Take care, okay?
8: Look forward to seeing you here.
6: Thanks.
7: Thank you. Bye-bye.
6: All right. Well, there goes Whit. The Tar Heel State will be where we put a wrap on Hour 1 today, folks. The website to plan your own travels there is visitnc.com. In about 7 minutes, we will get into Hour 2. That's straight ahead. The hospitality sector of travel will be debated during the Preferred Travel Panel. Oktoberfest, the Museum Gallery in Wyoming. A lot to come over the next 60 minutes before Mary and I leave for Tennessee. Keep those radios locked in. 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
14: Carmen Roberts, whoever wins, AI wins. That's from President Trump, who appeared to downplay the technology's potential safety concerns, despite warnings from some AI developers.
15: I think you have a lot of negative forces that are bringing it up that shouldn't be bringing it up, and they're bringing up things that won't happen.
14: Well, that viewpoint differs from House Minority Leader Hakeem Jeffries.
16: We should take decisive action now so that we can slow down, as the CEOs have recently acknowledged, slow down the pace of development.
14: The New York Democrat on ABC's This Week. President Trump is due back in D.C. tonight. Rescuers in Indonesia are searching for about 130 people missing after a passenger ferry capsized in the Java Sea early today. Six people are confirmed dead. 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
17: I'm Kelly Bennett for SuperTalk Mississippi News. State leaders have been focused on bringing high-paying jobs to Mississippi and creating programs that ensure residents have the skills needed to fill those positions. Under Governor Tate Reeves, Mississippi is experiencing record economic growth.
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0: Be sure to check out In a Mississippi Minute with me, Steve Azar, right here on Supertalk Mississippi, the Supertalk Mississippi app, and now available on iTunes, Google Play, and Stitcher.
1: Mississippi has made progress in reducing its infant mortality rates, which still rank among the worst in the country.
2: The mortality rate for the state came down to below 9. We saved about 45 babies in 2025 that we would have lost in 2024.
1: State Health Officer Dr. Dan Edney wants to create a statewide system of obstetrical care.
2: The negative impact to the Mississippi economy for maternal infant deaths is about $3.2 billion a year.
1: He also wants to ensure each region of the state has a NICU.
2: So those counties in Southwest Mississippi that don't have access to perinatal care, the Department of Health will step in and plug that gap.
1: For more details on this story, as well as the latest Mississippi news, sports, weather, and politics, follow us on Facebook, X, or online at supertalk.fm.
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1: Always like to hear that to start the hour. 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Welcome back, all of you, to America's number one travel radio show. As I mentioned last hour, immediately following today's show, Mary and I will head down to Washington, D.C. Then tomorrow, it's on to Tennessee. We will kick off the big Let's Go America tour, Pigeon Forge. That happens all in that area of our country all next week. We will be broadcasting the show live from there next Saturday from 10 a.m. to noon Eastern time. So we hope you are part of the program with us. But we still have a lot to do today. So for these initial 40 minutes of the second hour of the show, it is time for the latest Preferred Travel Panel. Mary, who's part of the PTP, as we like to call it?
2: It is indeed. So today's Preferred Travel Panel will help us discuss the hospitality sector of travel. Joining us on our show hotline, we have Andrew Pike. Andrew is the general manager with the Milestone Hotel in London. They are part of the Red Carnation family with show friend Jonathan Raggett. And this is the hotel we originated our big Let's Go America Tour London broadcast. And that was back in April 2024. And then we have Jenny Hussey, general manager of the Canopy by Hilton in Portland, Maine. We worked with Ginny and her team for the big Let's Go America Tour Portland back in August of 2022. And we have Mark Bromley, Regional Vice President and General Manager at the Four Seasons Hotel in Washington, D.C. We originated this show from that property for our big Let's Go America Tour Washington, D.C. That was post-pandemic. That was back in September of 2021. We also know Mark from his days running the Four Seasons in Maui, and Rudy and Mark's dad, Stan, go way back as well.
1: So
2: the legend
1: nice
2: of the business.
1: Be reconnecting with all three of you. Welcome back to America's number one travel radio show.
3: Thank you. Great to be here.
4: Yes, thank you.
2: Hello, everybody.
1: All right, so Andrew, since you're connecting the furthest with us today over from London in Europe, I got to start with you. Last hour, the CEO of the U.S. Travel Association, Jeff Freeman, was on with Mary and me, and we talked about what a strong year that it's been for travel, really here in the U.S. So Mary and I will be back in London in early November when we head back to New York from Athens. I want you to give everyone tuned in how things are for you in the Milestone Hotel and share how 2026 has been so far for travel to London.
5: Sure. Thank you, Robert. 2026, I think we maybe got off to a little bit of a softer start than we thought we would get, but it has picked up. You know, business has picked up as we've gone through the year, and I think there's definitely a greater sense of positivity and optimism than maybe a few months ago.
1: Well, that's good news. We're really happy to hear
2: that. Good to hear. Beautiful hotels. Nice to hear your voice, Andrew. And the Milestone is in the lovely Kensington area of London.
1: Great area.
2: Yeah, beautiful area and beautiful hotels. Yeah. So I'm going to head to Ginny. Ginny, we know a number of people who've traveled to Maine this year. What can you share from Portland today? And with leaf peeping season starting soon, are you expecting high occupancy levels and

0: Are you bullish about fall?
1: Absolutely. I feel similar to Andrew in that 2026 shoes started soft, but as we rolled into Memorial Day, all of a sudden that main tourist season really, really spiked. And we really anticipate, we don't see a slowdown till closer to the holidays or really into the new year. And the fall weather is here. It's that, mm-hmm. that perfect time really to come to Maine. The leaves are just starting to turn. So if you're wanting to put that sweater on, now's the time to come to Maine.
2: Now's the time
0: sweater weather in Maine.
2: So
0: yeah.
2: we'll go to Mark now. You know, Mark, listen, there's no question that yesterday was a very somber day here. Certainly there in D.C., here in New York, where Mary and I are, in Pennsylvania for the 25th anniversary of 9/11. We talked about it last hour with Jeff when he was on with us, so I'll take you in a different direction. But I'm not sure if you had the opportunity to engage in the Great American State Fair that ran for 16 days in Washington, D.C. this summer, or the more recent Freedom 250 Grand Prix that was in the nation's capital, I think August 22nd and 23rd, the weekend. Well, really what I would enjoy hearing is how they perhaps help boost tourism to D.C. And as the federal government has really cracked down on crime and worked on beautifying the city, has it improved things for locals and visitors coming to your hotel and just D.C. in general?
3: Yeah, really good questions. Freedom 250 was a huge success for the city, especially because typically in the summer it is our slow season. And so Freedom 250, the various events, the Great American State Fair, the Grand Prix, the actual July 4th celebration did great things in terms of uplift. It actually competed with those cities that helped, hosted FIFA. So not same dollar amount, but percentage year-over-year increase was in the low to mid-20s, summer over summer, because of all the Freedom 250 events, which was fantastic. And, you know, federal government and this administration sure is doing a lot to pump business into the city. The beautification efforts, the safety efforts, I think that they, I felt very safe and secure and felt the city was gorgeous prior to the measures being taken. And so it's only made it even better.
2: Yeah, and where you are there in the Georgetown area, I mean, you can just walk down. That's a beautiful area.
0: Excellent
2: as
0: property,
2: well.
0: Yeah.
3: Oh, it's perfect. It's perfect, yeah.
2: So, you know, kind of looking forward, here we are on September 12th. I mean, you know, we just heard from Ginny. I mean, you can put the sweater on there in Maine. I'm sure London's got a little nip in the air there as well, Andrew. But if you really, if we fast forward, I mean, right, the Christmas holiday and so forth, it's not that far off. I'm curious, are you each seeing really strong bookings right now for what's coming for the winter months? Andrew, we'll start with you on that.
4: Yeah, Robert, we're definitely seeing, you know, in London, certainly at the Milestone and for Red Car Nation generally, we get a real lift from Thanksgiving onwards. And it's, you know, it's quite interesting how many of our US friends want to come across and actually do Thanksgiving in London these days. So we're mm-hmm. certainly seeing some pickup from Thanksgiving right through December, and some folk even doing the whole festive right through the new year. So yeah, December's looking pretty strong from, and certainly from Thanksgiving onwards, I'd say.
2: Jenny, what do you say?
1: Yeah, we seem to have a little bit later short-term pickup for that time of year. But I have noticed over the last several years that our quote-unquote season just keeps pushing longer, which is always encouraging for those November, December months. And I think in general, Visit Portland and just the efforts in our city overall to really bring more travel and tourism in the winter months is at an all-time high. So yeah, I think we're headed into a strong winter.
2: Mark,
1: I'm optimistic about it.
2: Can you give me about a 20-second answer on that before we hit the first break?
3: Yeah, things are looking good for us. Being a primarily business hotel, it depends on the government lots of times, but having the colleges bookending Georgetown, tons of move-in weekends, parents' weekends, et cetera, et cetera. So the back half of the year is looking stronger than the first part.
2: All right, well, that's a good report.
0: Good to hear, yeah.
2: All right, so we're going to go a lot deeper into this conversation when we come back. So we're going to ask all of you just to hold for us, because in a few minutes you're going to hear, or a few seconds, you're going to hear the music play, and that means we have to go to our first break of the day. So we ask you please to stand by. And then we'll come back, we'll extend the conversation, as I said. We'll go to break again, and then we'll come back and we'll do our rapid fire, which we love doing with everybody, and that's a lot of fun. So as I hand things off to Bobby down there in Dallas at our Network Command Center right now so he can run some important sponsor messages, stay right where you are, everyone. Today's Preferred Travel Panel continues in 180 seconds.

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2: Now back to our show hotline and our preferred travel panel as we continue with today's panel featuring Mark Bromley, Ginny Hussey, and Andrew Pike.
1: Well, yes, indeed, we will do that. So this question is for the three of you. We'll go that direction, and we'll go Andrew, Ginny, and then Mark. So doing what we do in hosting this show, we certainly engage with so many sectors of the travel industry, plus the many subsectors. But for today, we're going to keep it to the hospitality sector, since we know that that's your expertise. I'd like to hear your insights on ways you think the hospitality industry will most benefit from

0: greater adoption of AI? And conversely, ways the sector is likely to see tougher roads ahead as AI gains, you know, greater footing. So, Andrew, you first.
1: Yeah, thanks, Robert. So we definitely realize the potential of AI. I think the challenge, you know, in hospitality is particularly at the luxury end, is that what you want to do is you do not want to lose the element of the human touch and the human connection. So I guess in truth, how we're starting to use AI is more kind of behind the scenes in the back room. So we're using it to generate useful data, information that we can use. And we're certainly interested to use it to save time so that we can have our frontline team spend more time engaging with our guests. So okay. that for us, we think is the biggest opportunity.
0: Ginny, what do you say?
2: Very similar to Andrew, and at least how our team has started utilizing AI as well, is just in those ways to make us more efficient in processing information from our guests, from our comp set, and being able to analyze items along those lines much faster so that we can, in turn, focus on our guests and the experience that we're looking to create. So I think it's been a huge benefit in that way, and just exploring the different opportunities for AI to make us that much more efficient and able to communicate with our guests, I think is a positive, but so, not to lose the guest focus.
0: Yeah, I just did. So Mark, you know, Four Seasons, obviously, I mean, I'm curious to hear how you're looking at AI and maybe any concerns that you have for it.
3: Really using it for guest insights to help us provide much more intuitive and bespoke experiences. And that is wonderful in that sense. However, you know, you're not going to see like you do at your local grocery store where there's not a single teller anymore because everyone's using self-checkout. That is definitely not the direction I think luxury hospitality, especially Four Seasons, will be going in. So you won't lose the personal connection, but hopefully we'll be able to deliver a much more tailored experience for our guests.
4: So, Ginny, major hotel groups like Hilton have massive tech ecosystems, from app-based digital keys, global loyalty metrics, and many other items as well. Portland, Maine relies really heavily on down-to-earth coastal hospitality. We enjoyed all of that when we stayed with you a few years ago. So how are you working to leverage all this massive corporate big data from the brand without losing that real local character and soul of coastal Maine that really has helped bringing travelers to your area?
2: Absolutely. I think that's always been our true focus at Canopy and at our property, is to make sure when folks walk through the door that they are experiencing the very best of Maine and the very best of Portland. And that's always been the focus. And I think the benefit of being part of Hilton is just what you said, in the grand scale of data and information and databases that we can pull from is only a positive, but our focus always remains how we can make that guest stay super special and genuine to the Portland, Maine experience.
0: Okay. All right. Well, like, so Rudy, where do you want to go with our panel? Maybe direct it to Mark?
5: Well, you know, I've known Mark for years because, as you said, I've known his father for years when Mark was a little boy, actually. And I know you've worked in Maui, you've worked in so many luxury Four Seasons. Your one in D.C. is the only five-star hotel, Forbes five-star hotel in D.C. Is there something that guests want more now than they did maybe when you started in the industry, Mark, that your hotel, I know you've got a very, you know, beautiful health club, you've got the bar, the restaurant, that sort of thing. Is there something else, though, maybe even a small thing that you do differently now for guests than you might have before?
3: You know, I think wellness is not a fad. Wellness is not a nice to have, it's a need to have. So having that embedded in a lot, whether it's a sleep experience, whether it's the menus, or like you said, the investment we made a couple of years ago into our fitness club and spa. But I think access for our guests, they might, you know, they have the means to stay wherever they want. Where can they stay where they get access to what they need when they need it and don't have to be put on hold or told where you're on a wait list? Or, you know, we'll have to get back to you. And so, as you know well from your experience in Washington, our concierge desk is fantastic at that. And so I think that it's not new necessarily, but I think it's amplified now.
0: Yeah, I would say, and by the way, I would say, Mark, also, I hope you're still doing it. You have a phenomenal Sunday brunch at your property as well from memory.
3: Well, thank you very much.
0: Thank you, Jeff. So,

0: Andrew, I know you've led the milestone, for more than 20 years or so from memory, and over that time we've seen the industry, there's been this massive wave of ultra luxury global hotel openings with more and more of a emphasis, if you will, on minimalist or clean designs. Now, the Milestone Hotel is the antithesis of that, folks. I mean, it's filled with quintessential bold British fabrics. I mean, 300 years of historic character.
1: A British pub.
0: Exactly right. But I want you to talk about the edge that
1: yes,
0: you have, really, in that beautiful historic building, that you can offer something that differs from the giant, often sterile hotels.
2: Yeah. I think it often comes down to personality and character. And, I think a milestone guest, and if truth be told, a reincarnation guest, I think the reason they come and stay with us is because they do want that sense of authenticity. They want to make an emotional connection. So it's probably not a big surprise that one of the biggest growing sectors for us, and the reason that guests stay, will be to come and celebrate something. So, whether that's an anniversary or we're seeing a big uptake in graduation. So kids are graduating in London, their families are coming over to spend time with them, and they want to celebrate it. So it becomes like a marker in their life's journey. And the great thing about that is it you then get generations coming back. So,
1: right.
2: We've got three generations of families who've been coming to stay with us over the last 20 years. So that, I think it's that sense of authenticity and that it's genuine. And I think people pick up on that.
1: Agreed. There will always be a place for that in hospitality, and you do it so well there. Thank you, Andrea. So, all right, quick question for the three of you before we end the segment. I'm going to start with you, Mark. What's the top service, besides your fabulous brunch we already mentioned, that you offer at your particular hotel that you think really keeps regular travelers coming back to you?
3: Our Bourbon Steak restaurant has been there almost 20 years now. It's an amazing partnership with Michael Mina, and we just spent about $1.5 million on the lounge. It's not necessarily a service that people are coming back for, but having a reliable, bustling, fun, energetic restaurant in the lobby that hotel guests obviously have priority and access to makes it a very, very popular place to be.
1: Yeah, great spot. Okay, thank you. Ginny.
4: I'm going to have to say something similar with our restaurant, Salt Yard, on our lower level as well. Really, since you all visited, has taken off for community members and for our guests. So I think our F&B overall really pulls people to Canopy because you really can experience a breakfast in the morning, hit our rooftop bar in the evening, and have a true experience all in one place.
1: Okay. Thank you. Andrew?
2: I would say, Mary, reimagined Beautiful Stables Bar. That's become the heart and soul of the hotel. And, whether you're coming for one of our famous smoking old fashions or you're just coming to enjoy some fine champagne. So that has really become more the heart of the hotel now. And we're getting some really good throughput. People are really loving
0: Andrew,
2: it.
0: Andrew, you are right. The smoking old fashioned.
1: Yep.
0: I love
1: we
0: that.
1: We enjoyed those.
0: Yeah, we certainly did. And breakfast as well there as well.
1: Yeah.
0: But you can tell it's a food theme already as well. So, all right, panel, we are quickly approaching our second break this hour, so we're going to ask you again to stay right where you are. When we come back, we're going to go rapid fire. That's going to be where we ask you a question, and you're going to give us an answer without thinking, hopefully. So, folks, as we get ready to hand off to Bobby for the bottom of the hour break, we still have three more segments to go today. But next, as you just heard me say, it's rapid fire.

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1: This October 20th, Mary and I will be in Malta in the southern Mediterranean, and we're going to have a number of show fans there with us as we get ready for a 12-day cruise together. There are just two cabin suites left at this point for you to book this spectacular trip. It's happening because of our partnership with Region 7 Seas. So if you're looking to put an exclamation point on your 2026 travels with a trip that you'll remember forever, call Megan Garfield at Region today. Book this special 12-day cruise. Again, it's this October. It's aboard Seven Seas Grandeur from Malta to Athens. We're also going to Sicily, Lower Italy, Croatia, Montenegro, Turkey, and a number of other ports in Greece as well. So many of the places that we're going, their bucket list. The Region team will deliver some of the best fun and entertainment you'll find in the cruise sector of travel, plus great food at around 10 different restaurants, all mixed with such an array of culture. 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You'll see the banner for the 2026 cruise atop the homepage. It includes a phone number for Megan as well. Make your reservation and come travel with us this October 20th through November 1st in the Southern Med.
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1: Well, welcome back indeed. Thank you, Craig Good. 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But first, well, we're sponsored by the team at Hilton Grand.
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2: All right. First, let's say thank you to Ginny, Mark, and Andrew for staying with us for today's preferred travel panel.
1: Yes, thank you indeed. So to each of you. All right, so rapid fire, I mentioned before the break the way it works. It generates a lot of feedback with our listeners. It's our way to add a little levity into this program. But Mary, Rudy, or I, we're going to throw in a topic. We want you to share the first thing you think of without hesitating. So I'll lead us off. We'll start with you, Mark. Most unique item a guest has left behind in your hotel?
3: $10,000 cash.
2: Oh, I did not see that coming.
1: $10,000, wow. All right, Andrew, let's see.
4: $10,000?
1: $10,000, yes.
3: Didn't even call to collect it either.

0: That's right. I'm going to talk to you off the air, Mark.
1: Andrew, what about you?
2: It's pretty unique. We had a marriage certificate left behind from a couple who literally just got married at the hotel, and they left their certificate. We had to run it quick to the airport for them.
0: Oh, my God.
1: All right, Jenny, there's two unique ones. Let's see about you there in Portland.
3: I know. I was just laughing about the number of just suitcases we get left behind. It's always so confusing. I'm like, what? How is there a suitcase? Where does,
4: with stuff in them?
3: With stuff in it sometimes, yeah.
1: Well, you know, there's that
3: unclaimed
1: baggage down in Alabama near Huntsville.
0: Oh,
1: I mean,
0: my
1: gosh. That's where usually
0: this
1: they send
0: great.
1: Those stuff. So. All right, man.
0: All right, so my question is, if a guest only has 24 hours in your city and they ask you, not the concierge, but you, for one hidden gem that is not really in the guidebooks or easily found online, where would you send them? And I'll start with Andrew.
2: Okay, so you know what I would do is I would point them in the direction of our local neighborhood, because there are so many little kind of hidden gems there, little restaurants, little owner-managed stores where you can get stuff that you wouldn't see on the big, you know, big high street shops. So I would do a little recce for them, a little plan, and get them out and about in our local neighborhood, finding some of those gems.
1: Yeah. There was that great Indian restaurant.
0: Which is what you did when we stayed there, because you're in a neighborhood.
1: Yeah.
0: Memories of India.
1: Maybe one of the best Indian dinners we've
0: ever
1: had.
0: It was. All right. Ginny?
3: I'd head up to the Eastern Promenade in Portland. It's my favorite spot. And as you walk along the way, hit a coffee shop, but then just go sit on the lawn just to overlook all of Casco Bay and the islands. Mm. It's just gorgeous.
0: Beautiful. Yes. All right. Good one. Mark?
5: Well, museums are in all the guidebooks. The Spy Museum, I think, is a hidden gem that a lot of people overlook, which is super cool.
1: Yeah, where do you like
0: Rudy,
1: that?
0: Rudy, you've been there, haven't you?
4: Well, I haven't been to the new one, no.
0: Oh. Okay.
4: There was an older one that used to be in a different location.
0: Yeah, that's a good one.
1: Rudy, what's your question for the panel?
4: Well, I learned this from Stan Bromley, Mark's dad. I once asked him, how can you tell you're going into a really top-notch hotel where people care and so on? And all he said was teeth and eyes. And I was like, what? He says, I want to see from the valet parker to the front desk. I want to smile. I want to see their teeth. You know, I don't want somebody whose head's down over a computer who never looks at you the whole time you're checking in. What do you all tell your, is there one thing you tell your staff to make the stay special for someone?
1: And we'll start with Jenny on that.
3: Gosh, I always just think what a amazing responsibility we have to create a memory for our guests every time they walk through the door, and kind of think about it as we're on stage. We're there to help celebrate, help them enjoy their vacation, and make it really special. I love that, though. Teeth and eyes. I'm going to use that.
1: You're going to use that. Mark, what about you?
5: So in addition to eye contact and smile, I would say recognition. Especially with we talked about AI and the resources we have at our disposal. By the time you get to the front desk, we should know who you are, why you're there, and your room should be ready, regardless of the time you're arriving. And if we can do that, then we're really succeeded.
1: Then you're a chief. Okay. Andrew? Mm-hmm.
2: You know, I'd add to that, team, I would add actively listen. We tell our teams to actively listen, because you're amazed just how much information you can get from guests when you start to have some chat with them. And those little clues are what we use to make that extra bit special.
1: Yeah, we tell our team that all the time. Again, just a conversation, engage people. All right, so really quick on these answers, this last one, last place we'll go. Your best tip you'd like to share with travelers staying at a hotel that's not yours? Andrew?
2: my best tip would be, if you're staying in another hotel that's not ours, come and have afternoon tea at the Milestone, and we'll show you around.
1: All right, Mark, real quick, Mark.
5: Bring cash, because people don't all do digital tipping. Take care of our employees in this industry.
1: Yeah, that's good. Mm-hmm. All right, Jenny, real quick. I need about 10 seconds.
3: Really engage with the team. They're the ones who know the heart of the location you're visiting, so engage with the team members.
1: All right. Well, listen, all three of you.
0: You guys were great.
1: It was
0: a joy
1: to spend time with all of you when we were in property with you. Hopefully we'll be back on property with you at some point. But thank you very much for being part of our today's live national broadcast and our preferred travel.
5: Thank you.
1: A great weekend, everybody.
5: Thank you very much.
1: Take care.
5: Thanks, everyone.
0: Thank you all.
3: Thank you so much.
2: Thank you,
3: Happy weekend.
0: You as well. That was great. Thank you all. All right. In about 10 minutes, Robert and I will take you to Wyoming for today's museum gallery. But up next, Rudy is going to look into the long

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1: 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Well, what if I told you that there's a town in Georgia that resembles an alpine village? Well, we're both about to learn about it together, because there is. It's called Alpine Helen, and it's a former timber and sawmill town that's remade itself into a Bavarian town. Our guest is Jerry Brown. He's the executive director of the Convention and Visitors Bureau for Alpine Helen, located in the Blue Ridge Mountains in White County, Georgia. Jerry, I understand that in 1968, the lumber industry sort of played itself out there, and local business folks and an artist came up with the idea of turning this town into something totally different. Tell us about that, and was the town called Alpine Helen before its transformation?
2: That is correct, yeah. The name Helen came from one of the mill company's daughter. Her name was Helen, so he named the town.

0: town after her. And then once we made the transformation into a Bavarian town, we then added the Alpine for Alpine Bavaria.
1: And I understand that all the buildings, including national chains, were and are required to feature sort of chalet-style architecture with gables and gingerbread trim. How many people, permanent residents are there there?
0: There are only about 500. But on any given day, we can see, 20,000 revelers coming in to help us celebrate Oktoberfest, which has just started actually yesterday.
1: Well, that's why we're talking to you. I understand it runs from September through November. Is that every day of the week?
0: Well, in September, it's Thursday through Sunday. And then in October, it's every night of the week. Yes.
1: Okay. And so this is seven times the population if there are 20,000 people there on a big Oktoberfest day. Where do people stay? Yes, how far are you away from a major city with accommodations?
0: Well, I tell you, we're blessed to have 21 hotels downtown, among so many other cabins and chalets that you can also rent. So there's plenty of room for everyone.
1: And those cabins and chalets, were they built after this became Alpine Helen?
0: Yes, sir.
1: Okay. All right. I'm just amazed that a town of several hundred people can do this. I presume there's a German restaurant or two in town?
0: Oh, absolutely. Yes, sir. We have restaurants that represent all the cuisines around the world, but especially Germany.
1: How do I get, what's the most efficient way for somebody from out of state or way out of town to get there?
0: Well, we're only 90 minutes north of Atlanta. So as you know, Atlanta, the international hub that it is for travel, it's really easy to get to us. We're just straight north from Atlanta.
1: And are there any buildings that aren't Alpine style downtown?
0: No, sir. No, sir. They are all Alpine style. And in fact, even our Wendy's, our local bank, everything has that beautiful look.
1: Alpine Helen, Georgia.
0: Yes,
1: never heard about it. Well, I think it's just fascinating. How many people live there, did you say?
0: About 520.
1: 520 I would gather the majority of them are involved in tourism, right?
0: Yes, sir. They are. A lot of retirement homes here in the area as well.
1: Well, I find it fascinating. Jerry Brown is the executive director of Alpine Helen in White County, for the White County Convention and Visitors Bureau in Georgia. I got to tell you, Jerry, I've never heard of this place. I'm surprised I haven't, but I'm certainly glad you brought it to our attention.
0: Well, yeah, we would love to have you visit our site at helenga.org. You can find all the fun things to do in the area to include accommodations. In fact, I wanted to let you know we have our sister city, which is Fussen, Germany. Their mayor and his council are here. They just got in yesterday to help us open our Oktoberfest celebrations this year.
1: Great. So, well, thank you. It's nice talking to you. Thanks for stopping by.
0: Okay. Well, thank you very much for the time.
1: We'll be right back.
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5: Jeremy Thornbrew is the curator of education at the Wyoming State Museum in Cheyenne. He's about to join us for today's museum gallery and for the final time today on this September 12th before Robert and I leave for Tennessee. Off to that show hotline we go.
4: Welcome, Jeremy. Appreciate you being here with us for the museum gallery today.
6: I'm happy to be here.
4: You know, the cowboy boots at home in my closet actually came from my visit to Cheyenne. love those cowboy boots. And since this is a state museum established back in 1895 by the third state legislature, it shapes the exhibit. So I know you have a collection that spans prehistoric to present day. I want you to talk about the mission of the museum and the diversity.
6: Yeah, so our museum, really, our goal is to protect and to exhibit and educate people about the history of the lands that's now Wyoming. All the way back from dinosaurs and geology stuff to the first humans in Wyoming 14,000 years ago up through modern day stuff. So we've got everything from Native American objects to like that Old West time period you're talking about, a bunch of cowboy boots. we have, you know, modern technology. We have a supercomputer from, you know, a data center, and we have a whole bunch of different stuff that's spanning the entire breadth of human existence in Wyoming. And even before humans were here, it's an amazing collection, like 80,000 objects that we've amassed for the state's collection since 1895.
5: That's a lot. My goodness. I do want to shout out Yellowstone National Park, just because Wyoming is so well known for that park and folks have been visiting it before the invention of cars. And I did see you have two wagons that are, that kind of have a link to the park. Back in the day, you have a stagecoach and an observation wagon. Do tell.
6: I just did an Instagram video and a Facebook video about those two wagons. So one we've had for a while. One is a touring wagon that people would take through the grand tour around Yellowstone. And we got that. It was really kind of, it had been sitting outside a train depot for decades. And we fully restored it. And when we took off like the 11 layers of paint, we found it had the original pinstriping and lettering from the late 1800s. Kind of the best preserved soft detail of any of them in the nation. And then we also just recently got from Yellowstone, our partnership out there, one of the big stagecoach ones to bring people into Yellowstone. If you go to our Facebook, you can see the video and see both of them. But yeah, we have a bunch of awesome Yellowstone stuff. We have stuff from all the national parks, animals, and human things. And what's really great, if you're going on tour to Yellowstone, we're right off the interstate in 25, so we're a pretty great little stopover.
5: Oh, yeah, that's crazy. Perfect.
4: Well, let's talk about, you know, I mentioned the diversity of the museum in tracing Wyoming's past, and that's through art, culture, landscapes, paleontology, and so much more, really. But can visitors expect to see current Wyoming artists, you know, local folks showing their works there?
6: Yeah, so we have art dispersed around the entire museum. So, for example, in our National Park exhibit, we have some really cool, like, 100-year-old art from people who drew it out, like Yellowstone Falls. We have a modern art gallery that we rotate through because we have a small but diverse art collection for modern Wyoming artists. We just took some new stuff into the collection because every 2 years we have the Governor's Capital Art Exhibition where modern artists in Wyoming put on display in the Capitol, and then we always get some of those artworks and we rotate through those. So when you come to the museum, you're going to see everything from like taxidermy animals through modern art through really cool Native American objects that we partner with the local tribes to exhibit and, you know, stuff from all the human existence from like,
4: diversity,
6: you know, cowboys and Oregon Trail.
5: Jeremy, if someone only had 30 minutes to go through the museum, which is probably not enough time, but if they're limited on time, what are a few cannot miss artifacts that you think they should see that truly capture the Wyoming spirit?
6: So I would say we have a really cool Triceratops and Camptosaurus skeletons, a couple of dinosaurs. If you have kids, we have an amazing hands-on room that I'm really proud of with all these touchable things and play stuff. It's super fun for kids. Up in the Native American Gallery, we have this great turtle artifact that is an amazing artifact that a bad person cut out of stone, one of our pictographs from the state that has been protected and rescued and is now on display there.
4: Okay.
6: And then out in the Yellowstone area, we have some really cool Yellowstone artifacts. And we have the pin the president signed back in the day to make Grand Teton National Park an actual national park.
4: So besides the actual Wyoming State Museum, I mean, the museum provides traveling exhibits. You've got, you know, virtual field trips. You've got offsite programs. Clearly, they've been instrumental in spreading the word, also getting, you know, exhibits around the state and around the country, yes?
6: Yeah, and I would be remiss as a curator of education not to say that everything we do is free, and all of our virtual field trips are completely free to any teacher anywhere in the Western Hemisphere. I teach over 10,000 kids a year through our field trips, a bunch through virtual, and about half of them are from states other than Wyoming.
4: Well,
6: so if you want to learn about Native culture, Oregon Trail, you know, the mountains and the plains, go to our website because we have a ton of options.
4: And let me, I'm going to share that right now. So first, you can just Google Wyoming State Museum. That might be the easiest because the website is wyomuseum.wyo.gov. So Jeremy, thank you very much. Really appreciate it today. You have a great weekend.
6: Thank you.
5: Bye.
4: All right. There we are. And that means, Mary, our 120-minute travel extravaganza has got to come to a close for today. Mm-hmm. We are now headed down to Washington, D.C., folks. Then it's on to Tennessee tomorrow. Tennessee, here we come. All next week, it's the big Let's Go America Tour Pigeon Forge. Be sure to follow all the happenings on our social media channels this week. You can also share comments with us in real time as well. Next week's broadcast will be live from Hilton Grand's Mill Spring Lodge, and we look forward to having all of you with us for that special remote broadcast. And so we're back next Saturday, September 19th at 10 a.m. Eastern Time. Special thanks to all our guests who appear on the show today with Mary, me, and Rudy. 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
16: Carmen Roberts, whoever wins, AI wins. That's from President Trump, who appeared to downplay the technology's potential safety concerns, despite warnings from some AI developers.
17: I think you have a lot of negative voices that are bringing it up that shouldn't be bringing it up, and they're bringing up things that won't happen.
16: Well, that viewpoint differs from House Minority Leader Hakeem Jeffries.
18: We should take decisive action now so that we